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2: From ABC News, I'm Dave Packer. The death toll is climbing after flash floods obliterated parts of Nepal's Tibet border region. A massive search and rescue effort is underway, with the number of confirmed dead approaching 600 and more than 2,000 people still missing. The State Department says five Americans have been rescued so far. Vikram Ravi says his parents were on a spiritual pilgrimage in the area when the floodwaters raged through.
3: It's almost unbelievable. It's like fury from nature. And I'm very lucky that my parents were able to make it through and were able to get to safety. And thankfully, we're able to even get some of their luggage back. But it's an unbelievable situation.
2: The jury deciding the fate of Lindsay Clancy has been sent home for the weekend, suspending deliberations until next week. Clancy's defense argues she was suffering from postpartum psychosis. Prosecutors say she knew what she was doing when she killed her three children. ABC's Deborah Roberts is in Plymouth, Massachusetts, where
4: passionate voices have surfaced outside this courthouse, some reminding us to remember the young victims, others calling attention to postpartum mental illness. As one advocate told me today, a painful, dark subject has been brought into the light.
2: The U.S. war with Iran is now 6 months old. Gas prices are climbing and the economy taking a hit.
5: The average price of a gallon now $4.06, up $1.12 since the U.S. attacked Iran. All contributing to stubborn inflation, which the new chairman of the Federal Reserve flagged as a chief concern.
6: So the Fed's predominant focus right now should be on prices.
5: Kevin Warsh saying if inflation doesn't ease up soon, the central bank would have, quote, work to do, hinting at a possible interest rate hike to come.
2: ABC's Mary Bruce. Today at the Johnson Space Center, President Trump honored the Artemis II crew with the Congressional Space Medal of Honor. That's the highest honor reserved for astronauts. 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
2: More now on Kevin Warsh, the Federal Reserve Chair. He did address inflation at the Fed's annual conference in Wyoming this morning. ABC's Elizabeth Schulze has more details.
8: He said that the Fed needs to be confident that inflation is moving back towards where it wants to be. In other words, that prices are going back in line where they want, not so high. And otherwise, the Fed has work to do. Now, that might sound a little bit veiled, but what he's basically saying there is that the Fed needs to highlight inflation, needs to focus on using its tools to bring prices down more than anything else right now.
2: There has been a push from the skies to give Dolly Parton a permanent tribute in Music City.
9: A plane flew over downtown Nashville Friday morning, trailing a banner that read change.org/Dolly Parton Airport. The banner promoting a petition calling for Nashville International Airport to be renamed for the singer, songwriter, and philanthropist who died Tuesday. The change.org site says Dolly's light should be celebrated across Tennessee. Its final line urges people to sign it so we could all soon be departing from Parton. As of noon Friday, more than 150,000 people had added their signatures. Sherry Preston, ABC News.
2: Far-right provocateur Maya Yiannopoulos is in ICE custody after he was detained at an airport in Louisiana for overstaying his visa. ABC is told that the 41-year-old will remain in custody pending deportation. The political commentator began his career in Britain and became a prominent and controversial figure through his writing and speeches. Dave Packer, ABC News.
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17: All right. 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Jamie Markley, David Van Camp, Scott Robbins. Robbins getting all mad at me.
18: No, I'm not getting mad at you. I'm not getting mad at you.
17: About Zoran Mamdani.
18: Just the way you phrased it and put it, yeah.
17: Who is Muslim, said he would not support a Hindu event in Manhattan, where the leader of the group that is the ideological parent of India's ruling party. And I did not know how to pronounce the ruling party. So I asked David, hey, do you know what this is? And David looks at me, he's like, I don't know. I'm like, well, I'm sorry, dude. I'm going to ask you first because you are the most studious one. Yeah. And I said, and I already know. Scott doesn't know. And you're like, what does that mean?
18: Well, the old dummy over here, he didn't know anything.
17: Well, do you know what it is?
18: No, I don't know what it is. I've never heard of it before. No.
17: Oh, let me ask you a question, Scott. If you had the question, what is India's ruling party?
18: Yes.
17: And you could only ask one person, and you had two choices. That would be David Van Camp or myself. Who would you ask?
18: I'm calling David Van Camp. He's my lifeline.
17: Well, why wouldn't you ask me? Because you know I don't know. Right?
18: If he was the bass player in some, you know, Indian metal band, you probably would know who he is.
17: Or a golfer from India, or something like that. Right. Maybe would know. Yeah. But it's funny, this story, as far as Mamdani, he's offended by their exclusionary vision, this political party in India.
18: Gosh.
17: Well, it's just very interesting, isn't it?
18: Yes.
17: Seems like he has a little bit of that himself.
18: Yeah,
17: there in
18: a
17: New
18: lot
17: York.
18: Of it. Yeah.
17: Unreal. I still can't believe his popularity with the Democrat Party, with voting Democrats.
18: I know.
17: Saw that come out with Harry Enten?
19: Well, yeah. I mean, the thing is that most people don't really know, or they don't pay attention all that much. And what they see is a guy who never seems to get flustered. He's very good on a performance level. Just as, because, well, I mean, he is like an actor. I mean, so that makes sense.
17: But, and maybe, I know it's just anecdotal, you'll see different people do the on the street interviews in New York. Mm-hmm. People are not happy with what's going on.
19: No.
18: No, and I think a lot of people in those surveys, maybe outside of the New York area, don't, and just look at it from afar, like, he's really slick.
17: Well, yeah, and he's all they know is their TikTok feed.
18: Yeah, that, and he's going to tax the rich, and you know.
17: Yeah. Did you see the polling from Harry Enten when it comes to Republicans? When they're talking about favorite president, best president of all time?
18: No.
17: Roll it. This is wild.
20: The president Republicans most admire, it's Donald Trump. This is a historic comparison. A majority of Republicans say, 53% say, he is the Republican president they most admire. Ronald Reagan, who traditionally has won that much, Donald Trump nearly triples up on this. Reagan at just 18%. And then Abraham Lincoln, who, by most historic accounts, is the greatest president of all time. But Republicans say that the president that they most admire by, what is this? This is 6-7 times as many. Donald John Trump at 53%, easily crushing Abe Lincoln at 8%. And the Elon poll showed that he was the greatest president as well, Donald Trump.
21: Thank you.
18: That's a little something there.

0: Republican president you admire the most?
1: Yeah.
0: That's the question. Over 50% say Trump. I was surprised by that.
1: Well, I am too. I don't know if there's... Are they still teaching about Honest Abe in schools?
0: This is all voting Republican, so, I mean, you're talking about a wide range of age.
1: I just like to see that broken down into age, but who knows?
0: Well, maybe we can get those numbers for you.
1: Yeah, we probably could. You know what? And then, again, top of the mind, I mean, it's Donald Trump, right?
0: Yes.
1: But, boy, over Abe? Wow.
0: That's tough.
1: That is tough.
0: I mean, even... Trump has been tongue-in-cheek when comparing himself to Abe Lincoln. I don't know, maybe. he's kind of got that grin on his face. But, yeah.
1: Well, Abe played in the dead ball era.
0: Oh, gosh. Did you hear the controversy with Gavin Newsom with the house for sale? Okay, so he's got this house for sale, this mansion. It's worth $7.5 million. And the listing advertises a 5,000-bottle wine cellar. Okay?
1: Wow.
0: Along with a pool, tennis court, and, get this, wellness oasis.
1: Oh, gosh.
0: Wouldn't you like to have a wellness oasis, Scott?
1: Yeah, I would.
2: I would.
1: Put it in my backyard.
0: I don't exactly know what it is, but it sounds delightful, doesn't it?
1: It does, yes.
0: Anyway, so... He's got this press conference for something else, and he gets asked about it. He's all offended. Like, of course, I didn't fill the $5,000 bottle of wine cellar, whatever.
3: The grapes that you're selling in Sacramento, you filled the $5,000.
4: Are you serious? Really?
3: Did you fill this, the wine
4: cellar? No, I never filled it. I didn't even know it had that much until I read that in your newspaper. I literally didn't even know that. Serious. By the way, I put books in there. I don't know if you saw the photos. There's no wine there. It's books. Yeah, well, trust me, it's my only inheritance from my father.
0: Okay.
2: Oh, my only inheritance.
1: I put books in there.
0: Yeah.
1: Okay.
0: Well,
1: all right. Yeah, you're a big voracious reader, I'm sure.
0: And Jesse Waters pointed this out on Fox. It's like he used to be proud to be in the wine business.
1: Yeah. Oh yeah. Well, he had a winery.
0: Had several.
1: Yeah. Napa Valley King.
0: And the wine cave. And he was defending it. Saying, yeah, we do all these fundraisers there. Listen how much the tone has changed. This was in 2019.
5: That cave's been used by Democrats all across the country for fundraising.
6: Well,
5: probably 100 congressional representatives have benefited from the use of that. So, are you kidding? I'm in the business, so I know that place well. And I don't know why someone that's had success should apologize for it or be embarrassed by it or now no longer be able to participate in the democratic process.
0: Well, the Democratic Socialists have changed its tune.
1: Oh, yeah.
2: Hold on a second. What? He's saying, you need me to have this wine cave, okay?
0: You want me in that wine cave. You need me
2: in that wine cave. This is a benefit to humanity.
0: Yes.
2: Participating in the democratic process.
0: But I would say protecting democracy.
2: One tasting at a time.
0: Yes.
1: I never even heard of a wine cave before.
0: That's like a man cave. But
1: I guess.
0: More effeminate, I guess.
1: Yeah.
0: I don't know.
1: Furniture in there and a bar and
0: sure.
1: Live music. Yeah.
0: Yeah.
1: In your wine cave. Well, now it was built on the backs of you know, people who were underpaid. Illegals.
0: Probably.
1: Yeah.
0: Let's see.
1: Who built your wine cave.
0: See if I could just do wine cave images here. Oh, there you go, Scott. Heck yeah, there's Napa Valley Wine Cave.
1: Well, maybe they're all over the place.
0: That looks like a religious experience.
1: Looks very nice. Yeah.
0: Yeah.
1: How are how's the light coming in the windows? Got to be artificial light then, right? I mean, you're in a cave.
0: I don't know.
1: Looks like natural light coming in those windows.
0: Maybe it's only cave by name. Not sure. But there you go.
1: An above ground cave.
2: Above ground cave.
1: You never know.
0: Democrats are great at changing the meaning of words.
1: Right,
2: yeah. Did you also see the other thing with all the obsession over Natalie Harp, the top White House aide? A CNN reporter also said, spotted Natalie Harp in the Oval Office. Yeah, a top aide to the president went to work. Great scoop. And, you know, there's all this trolling going on from Democrats. J.B. Pritzker posted something that he was renaming Trump Tower Natalie Tower. Like, you're too smug and fat to be making those jokes. I'm sorry. You're just not very good at this.
1: He's just not funny. He's a dork. Yeah. Just is a dork.
2: But Jennifer Van Laar, she writes for Red State, I believe. I always forget which. But she's done great work. Been a California political writer for a long time. Put out a thread. Now that we're doing this to Natalie, I feel comfortable in talking about a top aide to Gavin Newsom, who actually may have caused some marital strife between the two, between him and his wife, because he took her on a trip instead of his wife.
0: Really?
2: And he has a history of infidelity. And and apparently there are going to be stories that are going to be written about this in the near future. It's just they're waiting for the Oppo dump, basically.
0: Wow. Well, would you be surprised for a second?
2: Not at all.
1: No.
0: No. I mean, he was doing his buddy's wife.
1: Yeah. Yep.
0: I don't think I need to say that's breaking code, bro. Even for a Democrat.
1: Yeah, that's not allowed. Yeah.
0: Man, what's the story with Chris Murphy?
2: Oh, Chris Murphy. Let's see. Chris Murphy, he says there's no problem with illegal immigration and that Trump's just big old meanie.
0: No problem with it. I mean, what? No one's getting hurt by it or something?
6: The problem, according to the Trump administration, is a country that has been invaded. A country that is at risk physically because of the presence of people from other countries. That is a fake problem. That is not a real problem. Nobody likes to hear this.
0: Hold on a second. I guess I could wait till the end of the clip. Is he going to talk about the women that have been murdered?
2: No.
1: No.
0: Well, that rings pretty hollow then.
2: Yeah.
0: This guy,
2: he's
0: dude,
2: a liar.
0: He's a liar.
2: Yeah.
0: And he is. When he hired his consultant to change his image and he grows the beard, he's another friggin' phony. Yeah. Golly, man.
6: But, immigrants, first-generation immigrants, and undocumented immigrants both commit crimes at rates lower than natural-born Americans, than people that are born here in this country. So if you want to live in a safe community, you are actually better off living in a community with people that just got to the United States of America.
0: Okay, then move right in.
2: Right. Yep.
0: You first.
1: Yep.
0: Let's see how it goes. He'll never do it.
2: No. Of course not.
0: You just got to roll your eyes.
1: You do, because it's making
0: some
1: nuts
0: of these guys.
1: Not, yeah.
0: All right. Let's talk about Neuralink. Is this controversial, David?
2: Well, I don't know. I get a little bit squirrely about it, I'll admit, but Elon Musk, this is his like brain chip implant project that he's been working on.
0: Well, that one with that one dude, it was unbelievable.
2: Yeah, did that guy have MS or forget what he had? Basically, couldn't control his arms and legs, couldn't
1: stop the tremors, so.
0: Yes.
2: And, yeah, was able to actually control his body.
1: Unbelievable.
2: It is.
0: A miracle.
2: Well, he dropped some big news about what's coming in the next year.
0: Okay.
7: In the next 6 to 12 months, we'll be doing our first implants for vision, where even if somebody's completely blind, we can write directly to the visual cortex. But long term, you would have very high resolution and be able to see in multispectral wavelengths. You could see in infrared, ultraviolet, radar, like a superpower situation.
0: Whoa. All right. Because this is audio, I will tell you that Scott Robbins' eyes got about as big as saucers, and it scares you.
1: Superpowers.
0: Mm-hmm. Well, he's just talking about your vision.
1: I understand that. And listen, as a person who wears glasses, that would be just fine by me.
0: What?
1: If I could just get my vision back all the way without wearing these things, be corrective that way, yeah, I'll take it.
0: That's astounding. We're talking about blind people that can't see.
1: I know, but he was also talking about corrective, right? Wasn't that part of it?
2: It was even if you can't see. So it would work for everybody.
1: Yeah.
0: Got it.
1: Yeah, so I'm game.
2: I don't want to be the first.
1: No. I want an extensive research done first. Because I hate that. And blindness could result from... I don't want to. Yeah.
0: I thought you were going to say, well, when's he going to cure the baldness?
1: Well, that's impossible.
0: He already did that. He had the implants.
1: Yeah, that's impossible. You can't do it.
0: All right. The five.

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5: 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Tobacco paid $206 billion back in 1998, and it never stopped paying. Meta paid about 1% of what it's worth, admitted nothing, and watched its stock go up. That settlement covered the states. It did not cover everyone else. More than 3,000 cases are still pending in federal court right now. Another 2,500 in the state of California alone. The school districts go to trial in February, and we still have no idea how or when Meta actually delivers what it promised. I don't think this company changes until it's been severely wounded. Wednesday didn't do it, but February might. 1 million people read my free newsletter every single morning. You should too. 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
0: 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The Markley, Van Camp, and Robbins Show. Jamie Markley, David Van Camp, Scott Robbins, and now the five stories we're watching today.
1: Number five, Secretary of State Marco Rubio has just revoked the visa of an Iraqi national who was on the FBI's terror watch list. Now, the icing on top of this is that she was given the International Woman of Courage Award by the Biden administration. Okay.
2: Oh, boy.
1: Number four, ICE has officially awarded a $16.6 million contract for 6,000 pairs of shock gloves.
0: Yes. And how do those work again?
1: Well, they're electric gloves that deliver a nice little zap whenever you put your hands on somebody.
0: Well, that's trying to de-escalate things,
1: yes.
0: Right? You
1: taser
0: don't want
1: gloves.
0: People to die, yeah.
2: Like those bug things in the summer you put up and they go, zzz, you go in there.
0: Oh, yeah.
2: Yeah.
0: I like that.
2: That's awesome.
0: Mm-hmm.
1: Number three, a guy named Darwin Jonathan Rivera Flores is a Honduran national living in California, was arrested by the FBI on federal voter fraud charges. Rivera is charged with falsely claiming U.S. citizenship and fraudulent voter registration. He was also previously arrested at an anti-ICE protest.
0: Really?
1: Yeah. Huh. Number two, Pennsylvania Governor Josh Shapiro's administration has removed female terminology in a proposed overhaul to Pennsylvania's health code. It's 2026, by the way. The terms pregnant woman and mother of a newborn have been replaced with pregnant or postpartum individual.
0: Dude.
1: What are we doing here?
0: I just read a whole piece how Democrats were trying to talk like normal people again.
1: Right.
0: But they're doing the 180 on that.
1: Right. Number one, the Pentagon says more than 200 mine-like objects have been removed from the main lane of the Strait of Hormuz. Only 11 were actually mines, and most of them were not properly set up. They were floating trash bags out there.
0: Wow.
1: All right. Those are the top five stories that we are watching today. 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
0: So CNN has had to apologize to the family of Dolly Parton.
1: I saw this.
2: This is what an hacks? Incredible story. It really is.
0: Yes. Why? Because they mistakenly aired a photo of a Dolly Parton impersonator as Dolly when they were doing a tribute to her on CNN.
2: Real.
0: Yes. How do you make that mistake?
2: I don't know.
0: Well, because you have a bunch of kids out of college that are doing that type of work for them.
2: Interns?
0: Well, it's basically our interns are they're now full time, but they are just clueless to the world.
1: Well, the tribute performer doesn't even really look like her.
2: I thought the same thing. I saw the picture and I went, wait a minute, that doesn't look like her.
0: That's what I'm saying.
2: I thought it was a guy in drag at first.
0: Oh, gosh.
2: I did.
0: But, I mean, if we could see a picture of the person that was responsible for it, I'll bet you they're under 30.
2: Oh, yeah.
1: Oh, definitely.
0: Yeah, that's probably what it is. Yeah. But then no one checks it?
1: Right. No checks and balances. Whatever.
2: I mean, how can you look at those two pictures and not go, wait a minute, that's not her.
0: I know.
2: I mean, it's ridiculous.
0: And then, I mean, I guess if you're the one as the host, then you see that flash up. Are you the one to say, I don't think that's her.
1: Yeah. I don't know, because a lot of times those things go by really, really fast. And if you're focusing on keeping the things going.
0: Yeah. Something that's never good. Roller coaster and brain hemorrhage. And it's happened more than once.
2: Oh, boy.
0: Yeah, we'll get to that and a news update next.

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From the Davis Oil Company studios, this is Markley Van Camp and Robbins on WKBK. The Markley Van Camp and Robbins Show. I'm Jamie Markley, the Gen Xer. The Millennial, David Van Camp. The Sexy Boomer, that's Scott Robbins. The Markley Van Camp and Robbins Show. I'm Jamie Markley, the Gen Xer.

0: Let's just get right into it.
1: Try. I might get paywalled out of it.
0: Okay.
1: Gen Z Catholics are heading to the pews in eye-popping numbers. They meet up in pizzerias and follow one another on social media, blah, blah, blah. Yale University, here we go. I'm just trying to get to the meat and potatoes of this. What must be done? It beat out popular ever. Anyway, saying basically people wanted to go to the history of Christianity and Catholicism classes more than anything else. Let's see. Oh, the argument is that you got to institutions like Yale and other elite universities have to get on board with reaching out to increasingly religious younger people.
2: Got it. Well, that's not as good as the Rutgers University story.
1: No.
2: Did you see that one?
3: No.
2: The dean there allegedly recorded upskirt videos.
3: Come on, man.
2: Oh, yeah.
3: Really?
2: Yes. Yep. That would be, is it Joshua Kohut? He's 51, being charged with fourth-degree invasion of privacy after the videos were found on one of his devices. That's what the AG Jennifer Davenport announced. He is the dean of research at the School of Environmental and Biological Sciences.
3: Oh, so it was a research project.
2: Yeah, he's not saying that.
3: Yeah. This guy.
2: Search warrant was executed the other day after an investigation into him. His devices were taken and a forensic preview revealed a video of another person's undergarment-clad intimate parts.
3: Gosh, dang.
2: According to the prosecutors. Defendant is alleged to have used his mobile phone to record upskirt videos without his victim's knowledge.
3: His mobile phone?
2: Yes. Yep.
3: How's that work? No, seriously. I mean, what you would think you would recognize that.
1: Well, have you seen the videos of dudes getting caught doing this?
2: Yes.
1: What they do is they just have their phone on like video mode or something, mm-hmm. and then just like pass by women and just like sort of walk kind of close to them.
2: Mm-hmm.
1: And then, you know, pull away quickly.
3: Some of these guys have put cameras in the toes of their shoes.
2: What?
3: Yeah, right at the end, right where the toe is, there's a little camera there.
2: Just a little camera.
3: And they slide it under there, yeah.
2: Oh, my.
1: Yeah, I've never heard of that. Why'd you ask the rest of the class then? It seems like you're very well-versed.
2: How does that happen?
3: Well, I never...
2: You're going in advance.
3: There was a couple of stories about that came out, and this is how the guy was doing it. And he got caught with it, and it was a reflection, or it was reflecting off the toe of his shoe, and he got busted for it.
2: Wow, that's crazy.
3: It is.
2: What are you hoping to see?
3: You can sell them, I guess, online.
2: That's what
3: these guys were doing, yeah. There's a pocket out there of online people who like to look at that stuff.
2: Okay.
3: Just do it. It's everything. Pulling somebody in a wagon. I mean, you know, I mean, just, barefoot. You know, I mean, just.
1: Wow. I like how you went from asking, how do you do that, to not only knowing advanced techniques and how to accomplish this task, and then also the marketing opportunities involved with it.
3: I'm amazed at this when it happens because I'm like, well, how did they do this? And then you read about how they did it and why they did it.
2: So you just remembered what you had read.
3: Well, yeah. I mean, it's not like I'm out there trying to figure out every criminal scumbag is doing. Yeah.
1: So okay. There is no Scott Robbins upskirt photo
3: No.
2: So if I look at your Amazon cart, I'm not going to see toe cameras or anything like that?
3: No, there's no toe cameras, okay. No feet, no armpits, none of that.
2: Prosecutor said the charge carries a sentence of up to 18 months in prison and a fine of up to $10,000. Rutgers spokesperson called the charges extremely disturbing. Said he is on administrative leave. Okay. Banned from campus pending the outcome of the investigation. So there you go on that one. Okay. Meanwhile, in Texas, what was Jasmine Crockett talking about?
1: Oh, yeah.
2: She's very bitter.
1: Oh, she is. She's not campaigning for U.S. Senate nominee James Tallarico in Texas because he's a big fat racist. And she was on CNN last night. Laura Coates asked how black voters are feeling about this race.
2: Okay.
4: What are you hearing from black voters that you speak to in Texas? Is there excitement in terms of turnout?
5: I don't think that there is excitement, but I think that...
4: How do you turn that around?
5: Well, I don't know that... Like, black voters are practical. So at the end of the day, I don't know that they're going to have to be the most excited, but I will tell you that you

0: always want voters to be excited, right? Like, you want them to feel that because that gives you an idea, again, if it's raining on that day, if the lines are long, you want that excitement to be able to overcome that.
1: Man, what a political mind.
2: Right.
1: That's really sort of insight. I mean, I feel like I owe her money just to get that kind of insight and expertise to know that excitement with voters is a good thing.
3: It should all be paywalled, I think.
1: Probably.
3: You can't just get to that for free.
2: They gave up on CNN Plus too early.
3: Yeah, they did.
1: It's very generous of her. Boy, that was quite a political interview. I had a clip earlier of Hunter Biden talking about how much he likes Abdul El-Sayed. This was on the Luke Beasley show. Luke Beasley, who is gay, decided to ask Hunter Biden if he was gay.
3: Oh.
1: Did you hear about this?
3: Is there any rumors about that?
1: I don't think so.
3: Not that I've ever heard.
1: No. Maybe it was just he was asking his fun. It seems like Hunter Biden plays along. And then in sort of like, are you serious here? It goes like this.
4: Are you gay?
5: Only a little bit.
4: A little bit.
5: Yeah.
4: I think more or less than 50%.
5: What?
4: More or less than 50%.
5: 48.6.
4: Okay. Yeah. Okay. Okay.
5: Is this serious?
4: If you were gay, would I be your type?
5: No. I a little bit more masculine would be, I think, my type if I was gay.
3: What are we doing?
1: I know. It was just so bizarre.
3: Come up with an 48.6% of me is gay.
1: I think he's just trying to riff and play along a little bit. He's better off just to say no.
3: Well, Luke was very disarmed when he said that.
1: It was like, well, it was more or less than 50% when he said a little bit.
2: 40,
1: what, yeah, what does that mean?
2: And the guy's like, so you're saying there's a chance.
3: Exactly, yeah.
1: And then, yeah, would I be your... I was cracking up. He's like, there's somebody probably more masculine. Oh, my gosh. I'll say one thing about that dude. Never boring.
2: No, it's
1: not like Hunter Biden does boring interviews.
3: No, it's wild card stuff, yeah.
1: Oh, yeah. You never know what you're going to get.
6: Him and everybody around him.
1: Yeah, it's the best all the time. We got to move on, though. It's that time. May not be the biggest story out there, but you saw it, thought, yeah, I'd like to bring that in. So, David, what's your story here?
2: All right. I want to go back to what we started with. Because I've read a little bit more, scanned a little bit more. And, okay, yeah, it is a Slate thing. Slate.com, liberal online publication. Mm-hmm. The headline was, I teach at Yale. There are Gen Z Catholics all around me. I know what must be done. And I'm like, holy crap, that is an ominous headline.
1: Yes, it is.
2: What?
1: Attention grabber.
2: Well, at Yale, this person writes, I know exactly what this should look like about bringing Catholics into the fold and how to engage with young Catholics. Courses on Catholic history should engage women's voices. There mentions blistering critiques of inequality that might resonate with students nearly a century after Dorothy Day's conversion to Catholicism in 1927. Yeah, I was looking for the high heat.
3: Yeah, you got to change her away.
2: Yeah. That swung as soon as the ball left his hand.
1: Yep. Happens to everybody.
2: I was 10 minutes behind or ahead of it. Yeah. Yep. Courses on Catholicism should also probe the history of what my department used to call rest of world. From 1500s to the present, Catholicism has profoundly shaped the histories of Africa, Europe, and Latin America. Finally, teaching about Catholicism should explore the intersection of Catholic and queer history, a field that the late Yale historian John Boswell pioneered in the 1980s. Yes. How else could be there? But it basically goes on to say they should woke it up.
1: Oh, of course.
3: Yeah, that's their answer to everything.
1: Yeah, pretty much. Okay. All right, Scotty, what do you got for your story?
3: An enraged Wisconsin parent was cited for tripping a 9-year-old football player during a youth league game when he became upset over a play.
1: Say again?
3: Shocking footage captured the dad, who was supporting the Milwaukee Colts, who isn't, taking matters into his own hands when he made the drastic intervention against the Case Eagles in Racine on Saturday.
1: Okay.
3: The Eagles football player.

0: Taylor was wearing number 88, was rushing to score a touchdown when Dad, the rogue adult, extended his left leg out and tripped the kid.
1: Oh, my gosh.
2: He runs onto the field and tripped him, too, because there was nobody that was going to
0: nobody
2: make
0: no.
2: Yeah.
0: He was a breakaway touchdown, right? The boy and the adult both tumbled to the ground as officials halted the game's play. Channing Schultz, the Eagles head coach, said the boy was okay, but he was infuriated about what the adult did. I would have been, too, if I were him.
1: Well, sure.
0: I was filled with anger, said the coach. It was disgusting. It was the most cowardly act I've ever seen for him to just do that. Just put so much intent into it. No words can ever fix all that. The guy was booted from the grounds and was told never to come back again.
1: Did they give the kid the touchdown?
0: That's a great question, and that's not in the story anymore.
1: Oh, my gosh.
0: They had to, right?
1: David, you're the news director at this place, and the story comes to you.
0: Yeah.
1: Isn't that... You want to know, well, they awarded the kid the touchdown, right?
2: They should, because it wasn't even a close play.
0: No, it wasn't.
2: Yeah.
1: Golly.
0: And the guy assaulted a child. I mean, he had to be locked up for that. What a jackass.
1: Did he trip him or assault him?
2: He tripped.
0: Tripped him, but okay. It would be assault. It would be considered assault.
2: I guess, yeah.
0: I mean, the kid was on a breakaway touchdown.
2: Yeah.
0: You don't expect a dad to stick his leg
1: no,
0: out
1: you don't.
0: And trip him.
1: No.
0: God.
1: That's crazy.
0: It is.
1: Man, I saw this. If you've ever been on a roller coaster, especially those old wooden ones, you get off and it feels like your brain's rattled.
0: Oh, yeah.
1: It's kind of weird. I did not know some of these coasters could have this effect on you. This is the Six Flags coaster, the X2. This is twice at Magic Mountain that you've had riders have injuries from this. And a lot of times you're like, okay, how serious is it? Two women rode the coaster 6 days apart, both lost consciousness and ended up in surgery with similar brain hemorrhages.
0: Yeah.
2: Whoa.
1: Of a type that's typically associated with high-speed collisions. Three neurosurgeons who treated the women declared in an email the severe brain injuries requiring emergent neurosurgical attention were the result of traumatic rapid acceleration-deceleration event experienced on the X2 ride.
0: No.
2: Dang.
1: The second of the two riders is currently in a coma. This story from the Hollywood Reporter. I'm like, holy smokes, man. It's crazy. Father told the network that whoever decided to keep the X2 open after the first July injury case had a lot to answer for, saying it's got to stop. Wow,
2: man.
1: So then I guess CNN did a whole investigation. So then I'm like, oh, it's CNN? Can we trust it? Well, we'll see. But they uncovered a long history of injuries associated with the ride. I mean, there's been more than a dozen reports of injuries and hospitalizations related to the X2. In addition, unearthed Six Flags records listed at least 70 head and neck injury complaints between 2019 and 2022.
0: Well, you can see how that could happen.
1: Oh, the
0: stop and jerking? Yeah.
1: Yeah.
0: I mean, and you're going 1,000 miles an hour?
1: Yeah.
0: No thanks.
1: So I'd say, I might want to steer clear of that one.
0: Yeah, I'll just watch. I'll wait for you on the ground.
1: Okay. Who stole $3,000 worth of cinnamon rolls? Who does that? Nimrod's in the news. And we'll set you up with the Friday 5 next.

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13: 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The Markley Van Camp and Robbins show. 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Works for a lot of people. But there are quite a few people that want to lose significant weight that just don't want to deal with

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0: All right, David, you got a quick news update?
1: I do. Remember Milo Yiannopoulos?
0: Yeah.
1: Edgelord commentator?
0: Yes, yeah.
1: He's been detained at an airport by ICE.
2: Uh-oh.
1: Nobody knows why.
0: Wow. Be keeping an eye on that one. All right, we got to get the Nimrod there.
3: When the going gets tough.
4: Damn it, this is too hard.
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4: I love the poorly educated.
0: All right. Nimrods in the News. We go to South Florida, where this bakery, it's really popular. They take their baked goods to a farmer's market. Well, they need help transportation. Uber drivers bringing, all these cinnamon rolls to the market. It doesn't show up. It just doesn't show up. So they can't sell them. So, yes, it's kind of crazy. And they've made the complaint to Uber saying, hey, the driver never came back. They charged $205 for the trip. They only offered a $100 refund. Now, Uber says the report is troubling. It's not the experience we want users to have. Then give them the money.
2: That's right.
0: Yeah. Not cool.
2: Yeah.
0: All right, we got to set you up with the Friday Five in honor of Dolly Parton. We're doing the greatest female country artists of all time.
2: Oh, my.
0: 1-888-485-MVCR. The greatest female country artists of all time for the Friday Five, and we'll kick it off next.
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9: from ABC News.
5: I'm Dave Packer. The jury deciding the fate of Lindsay Clancy's been sent home for the weekend, suspending deliberations until next week. ABC's Deborah Roberts is in Plymouth, Massachusetts.
9: Now jurors must sort through the trial's gut-wrenching and graphic evidence. On day two of deliberations, the jury of nine women and three men asking for another look at some of the evidence. The knife Clancy used to try to take her own life after killing her kids, and two bags of pill bottles at the heart of this case.
5: Clancy's defense argues she was suffering from postpartum psychosis. Prosecutors say she knew what she was doing when she killed her three children. Days after a rushing wall of water crashed through the Tibet border region in Nepal, we've learned the death toll has risen to nearly 2,000 people, unaccounted for. Dozens of them are Americans. ABC's Britt Clendett reports from Kathmandu on the ongoing search for survivors.
10: We traveled to Bidur, one of the hardest hit villages. Search and rescue teams using bulldozers to scoop through the rubble in the hope of finding survivors. The mud and now rain making the rescue efforts even harder. Soldiers carrying 350 people trapped inside this mud-filled hydroelectric dam tunnel to safety. As contact is made with the worst hit areas, the number reported missing is skyrocketing. Now nearly 2,000. That includes at least 90 American citizens.
5: A march on Washington today. ABC's Karen Travers.
11: Thousands gathered in Washington for what they called a Defend the Vote march.
12: The Supreme Court.
11: The event taking place on the 63rd anniversary of Martin Luther King Jr.'s March on Washington.
13: Freedom is not a spectator sport. You cannot watch
11: his children and grandchildren participating.
5: Civil rights leaders, lawmakers, and community advocates attending the rally, including Reverend Al Sharpton, Senator Bernie Sanders, and Congresswoman Alexandria Ocasio-Cortez. Wall Street today, the Dow fell less than a tenth of a percent. 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
14: 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And yes, I told you so.
5: Another round in the fight over President Trump's executive order on redistricting mail-in balloting. ABC Sophie Flay reports.
15: A judge has blocked the Trump administration's new rule that would restrict voting by mail. The temporary order blocks the Postal Service from increasing its oversight of mail-in voting. The judge saying it would be practically impossible for states to comply with the rule for the upcoming midterm elections. Experts say the battle over the new rule will likely end up at the Supreme Court.
5: The criminal charges against former Dallas Cowboys quarterback Tony Romo are stacking up back in his home state. It stems from Romo's arrest after a traffic stop last month in Wisconsin.
16: Step out of the vehicle.
17: Asked by a sheriff's deputy July 23rd how much he had had to drink, Tony Romo said zero when he was given a walk-and-turn sobriety test.
18: Did I pass this test?
16: Turn around.
18: No, I didn't. Huh?
17: The 46-year-old has been issued three new citations related to that traffic stop, including operating while intoxicated and open container in the car. His spokesman says Romo has taken full responsibility for his actions. Jim Ryan, ABC News.
5: President Trump has signed an executive order creating the U.S. Space Academy to train future leaders for the Space Force, NASA, and the commercial space industry as well. The announcement came during a ceremony honoring the Artemis II crew with the Congressional Space Medal of Honor for their moon mission earlier this year. The Academy's location is expected to be announced soon. Dave Packer, ABC News.
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0: 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Jamie Markley, David Van Camp, Scott Robbins. It's Friday. 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
0: Friday Five, our big countdown. And today, in honor of Dolly Parton, we're doing the greatest female country artist of all time.
1: Oh, my.
0: Well, she would obviously be number one.
29: Jolene, Jolene, Jolene, Jolene.
0: So that's a given. It's like an automatic number one, or as you would say, David, a zero.
1: Like she is on top of the list. Everybody else is set.
0: Yes.
30: A member of the Country Music Hall of Fame.
29: Here you come again.
0: Oh, yeah.
31: It is my pleasure to induct you into the Rock and Roll Hall of Fame.
32: I'm a rock star now!
0: I thought you would enjoy that, David.
1: Yeah, it was nice.
0: It is. It's a good way to start off the countdown today. The number is 1-888-485-MVCR. I guess we should just say this off the top.
1: Yes.
0: I don't feel great about the countdown.
1: Don't feel great about it, no, because, I mean, I think the person who wound up at number one is certainly huge.
0: Yes.
1: And there's no question about that. Nobody in this trio had her at number one, but this exposes the dangers of ranked choice voting. Because somebody with ill intent can manipulate the list.
0: I don't think there's anyone with ill intent.
1: Well, I don't know. I mean, if it hadn't been for you, Jamie, number two would have been number one, which I would have felt a lot better with.
0: Well, if it wouldn't have been for you two guys putting who you had at number one and number two, and would have gone more classic, we wouldn't be in this situation.
1: Right.
0: And if one guy who put their number one as an artist, but when I asked, can you name one song from the artist, they said, no, I can't.
2: Yeah. That's right, I didn't. I couldn't. You're right.
0: You ranked the person number one.
2: Yeah, just for the because of the...
0: And could not name one song.
2: The sheer
0: not one.
2: Importance of her, yes.
0: Wow.
2: Yeah, that's all. That's all I did.
0: That may have screwed the countdown up just a smidge.
2: Oh, it didn't screw anything up. But
0: all right. Who's up first today,
1: Let's
0: David?
1: Talk to Jeff in Illinois. Hey, Jeff.
33: Hi. Greetings from East Peoria, Illinois.
0: All right, Jeff.
33: The last time I called, Mr. Robbins was out in Kansas City gathering up a bunch of bobbleheads.
2: That's right.
0: Yeah.
2: Yep. I got three of them. Yep.
33: J.B. Pritzker wanted to have his own bobblehead for the Illinois State Fair this year. Unfortunately, he got wind that a lot of the Illinois gun makers and gun people who have guns were going to buy them all up and shoot them, have them for target practice.
2: Oh, yeah, a little clay pigeon shooting with J.B.
0: So who you got for a female country artist, Jeff?
33: The one, the only, Reba.
2: Reba, yeah.
3: Number two.
1: Number two. The other queen of country.

0: signature song here as a cover?
1: This one I knew.
2: I did that for Scott's benefit.
1: Yeah.
0: Because Scott could not name one song from Reba.
1: I forgot all about this one, yeah.
0: Can you name an original Reba McEntire?
1: No, I told you I couldn't.
0: Yeah, I thought so. But she's number one.
1: Yeah, she's number one.
0: Okay.
1: Number one in our hearts.
0: Oh, sure.
1: Yep.
0: All right, David, who's next?
2: Scott, I don't care that you don't know any of those songs. You got it right anyway.
1: Thank you.
2: But unfortunately, she wound up at number two. Let's talk to Woody in Vancouver. Hey, Woody.
3: Hey, guys. Love your show. Forget quarterly. Your audience would be thrilled to hear Stop the Hammering bit weekly.
1: Yeah, they would, too. Yeah.
0: Yeah. Thank you.
1: I agree.
0: In honor of Lawrence O'Donnell.
3: Yes. By the way, today's Friday 5 category is your best ever.
0: Oh, wow. Well, thanks, Woody. I know you have a way with the ladies. There is no doubt about that.
1: Yeah.
0: That's well documented.
4: Woody's a father of 13 and a grandfather of 29. And he says, they think I'm something.
0: Yes.
1: You do, too.
3: All right. My choice, Patsy Cline.
0: Now we're talking.
4: Number three.
5: Crazy.
0: That voice, dude. I'm

0: You know the difference between Patsy Cline and Reba McEntire, Scott?
1: 50 years?
0: No, you could name a Patsy Cline song.
1: You'd love me. Oh, that's true. I could name Crazy. I knew that one. Yeah.
0: Yeah. Okay. Good pick. What do you appreciate it? All right, who's next?
2: Let's talk to John in Connecticut. Hey, John.
3: Good afternoon, gentlemen.
0: John, always a pleasure.
3: Always a pleasure on my end as well, gentlemen. And I want to tell you that when I listened to your bet on Don Lemon, I felt the spirit of Rush Limbaugh wash over me.
0: Oh, great line.
3: So I had a wrestle this time with this category. Woody may think it's the best ever, but I really had a hard time figuring out what is a female country artist.
2: Oh, that's great.
3: And Supreme Court was no help, but went to Wikipedia, and I came up with the coal miner's daughter, Loretta Lynn.
0: Dude, Loretta. Thank you, John. That's my one and two right there, Loretta Lynn and Patsy
4: Number
0: Cline.
4: Number five. Liquor.

0: That's a classic, man.
1: That's a great one. I love that.
2: No, don't come home drinking with loving on your mind.
3: Hey, Scott.
0: Yeah.
3: You know the difference between Loretta Lynn and Reba McEntire?
0: What's that?
3: You could name a Loretta Lynn
0: song. No, I couldn't.
3: You did yesterday.
0: Coal Miner's Daughter.
3: You did.
0: That's right, I did.
3: You
0: yeah.
3: did, yes.
0: Yeah, I don't know this song.
3: Are you serious?
1: You don't know this
0: no.
1: song?
0: I don't know this song, no.
3: That's right. I always forget. Your dad was not into country the way my dad was. Yeah. My dad was rock and roll yeah. and country.
0: No, yeah. I didn't hear a lot of country growing up.
3: Oh, I heard a ton.
0: This is country that really countries.
3: It's an incredible statement right there. Yeah. All right. We got number one. No, we don't. We got number two, three, and five. Looking for wow. number one and four for greatest female country artist of all time. The number one, 888-485-MVCR. Okay.
1: Let's talk to Melinda in Oregon. Hey, Melinda.
4: Hey, guys. Happy Friday.
3: Happy
4: hey,
3: Friday, happy Friday Melinda.
4: Hey, so obviously as Mary's largest, biggest fan, and as the self-appointed president of her unofficial fan club, I just want to let you all know that open registration is now going on for anyone who okay. wants to join.
3: Good. Thank you, Melinda. That's very sweet.
4: You're welcome. So my pick is Shania Twain.
0: Yeah.
3: Yeah. All right.
5: Number four. Any man of mine,
1: in some ways, I think she got kind of hosed because as far as a country artist, worldwide record sales, she's the number one.
3: She's huge. She's in my top five.
1: Mm-hmm.
3: For sure.
0: No man, well, I feel like a woman.
1: She had so many.
0: Got the gravy sopping one here.
3: Well, it's country. David likes country.
0: I know yes. what it is.
3: And David's I like this song. So you want to pick the songs? You want to do all the work?
0: No. David, I think it's a great choice.
3: I like that song, too.
1: Yeah, I think it's a good song.
3: I think, honestly, I like that one better than some of the crossovers. But I like some of the country mm-hmm. stuff. You just don't like it.
0: I'm not a country fan. I mean, I like country rock.
3: Yeah.
0: I was a big Marshall Tucker guy growing up. The Outlaws.
3: Yeah.
0: Charlie Daniels.
3: You know what? No one called for somebody in my top five. I'll just get this out of the way. When you're talking about country rock.
0: Mm-hmm.
3: Oh, yeah. This was a whole question of, is this artist country? And in all these different lists that we were looking at just for inspiration, she was on there. But neither one of you guys consider her country.
0: Yeah.
3: And that's Linda Ronstadt.
0: Yeah. It's not a, yeah.
3: Now, was it the second country station I ever worked at? And that would have been starting in 86, I think. And our buddy Johnny King was the program director.
0: Oh, okay.
3: And he was way ahead of himself. He and our other buddy Roger Lundeen. And they had, it was like a country station with country rock that had Linda Ronstadt.
0: Another artist like that. I can hear it. Yeah.
3: Oh, we played some Bob Seger. Stuff like that. CCR. There were different cuts. It was a really cool station. Still is. So there you go. Linda Ronstadt would have been in my top five.
0: Yeah.
3: Was, actually. If she's considered country.
0: Yeah.
3: So, yeah. All right. Who's next, David?
1: Let's talk to Scoot. Scoot, how are you?
6: I am fantastic. How are you guys doing today?
3: Doing fantastic as well, Scoot.
6: That's good to hear. Hey, this is a great subject. I am going to go old school on you today, I think, mm-hmm. and throw out Tammy Wynette.
3: Oh, yeah, dude. Tammy Wynette for sure.
1: And Scott's mocking.
3: You were mocking.
0: You know, I remember the Hillary Clinton thing.
3: Oh, yeah.
7: Do you think I'm Tammy Wynette and it's Stand By Your Man? You got another thing coming back.
0: The demon came out.
3: Her and the old possum, George Jones. That was a stormy one.
0: Yeah. Oh, I saw that movie.
3: Was good stuff, man.
0: Oh, daddy.
3: Oh, yeah.
0: George was not exactly Mr. Rogers to live with.
3: No.
0: No.
3: And by the way, that song, He Stopped Loving Her Today.
0: Yeah.
3: Didn't you always think that was about Tammy Wynette?
0: I did, yeah.
3: The way he sang it?
0: Yeah. Mm-hmm.
3: Oh, yeah. Yeah. All right, we're still looking for number one and, well, number one. We've got the rest of the five. And there is a feeling somewhat of embarrassment at number one. It's kind of weird.
1: It kind of is, and it's nothing against her.
3: Yes. 1-888-45-MVCR. Greatest female country artist of all time. Next.

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9: Anyone who spends time on social media can tell you the longevity space is flooded with lotions and potions and gadgets promising to help you live forever. A lot of it is a waste of money. Some of it downright dangerous. But two trends you probably have seen do have some science behind them. First, red light therapy. Researchers believe certain wavelengths of light can energize cells, help with skin texture, and hair growth. If you want to try an at-home device, look for FDA clearance and know that it's going to take months of consistent use. Second, the sauna. Regular use has been linked to better heart and brain health. You should think of these things as the whipped cream on top rather than the foundational ice cream of the sundae. Without good diet, exercise, and friendships, those other things can only do so much. I'm Dr. Sanjay Gupta, helping you live a better life.
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14: The Markley Van Camp and Robbins Show. Jamie Markley, David Van Camp, Scott Robbins. Got the Robbins Trifecta coming up. News update, but we got to finish up the Friday Five. It's the greatest female country artist of all time. Of course, who would be number one is Dolly Parton. That's the reason we're doing the list.
15: Yeah.
14: But we're still looking for our number one on this countdown. Number two is Reba McEntire. Three, Patsy Cline. Shania Twain at four and Loretta Lynn at five. And we've also had some great honorable mentions. And now back to it, David. Who's up?
15: Let's talk to Mark in Portland. Hey, Mark.
16: Hey, guys. Happy Friday.
14: Happy Friday, Mark. What are you thinking?
16: Hey, dude? I was thinking the stilky voice of Leanne Womack.
17: Oh, Leanne Womack.
14: Yes. Good honorable mention.
17: I know this song. I don't know it's her, but I know this song.
14: Yeah. That was big, too, man. Now, did you play that at country radio, David?
15: So
14: I'm trying to remember your era of country.
15: No, that would have been like 2009 to 2011.
14: Okay.
15: I don't remember playing that one.
17: Did you have a country era name?
15: Yeah,
14: Dave Thomas.
17: Yeah. Dave Thomas. Oh, yeah. The Wendy's guy. Yeah.
15: A square deal. Mm-hmm. Yeah. Yeah. You'll always get a square deal with Dave Thomas.
14: Freaking right.
17: Hot and juicy.
14: Okay, who's next?
15: Let's talk to Hank. Hey, Hank.
18: Hey, gentlemen. TGIF from the great state of Washington.
14: Thanks, Hank. Right back at you.
18: Yeah, I had two guesses, and the one I thought for sure would make the list, and the second one I said there's no chance, and it's funny that it happened the opposite way. My number one, I thought for sure Tanya Tucker would be on the list with Delta Dawn, but I'm going to go with Allison.
14: Tanya Tucker is an honorable mention, dude, for sure. Yeah. Yeah. I played Tanya Tucker records in country in the mid-80s. Who was the other one, Hank?
15: The other one was Allison Krauss.
14: Oh yeah. The smile on your face lets me know that you need me. I really liked stuff with Robert Plant too.
15: Yeah.
14: They sound great together.
15: They do.
14: She's got a great voice.
15: She does.
17: How that thing came together. Like Robert Plant hooks up with Allison Krauss to do a record. Where did that happen? How did it happen?
14: There's a thing called the Google machine. I bet it'll tell
17: over
14: us.
17: Cocktails.
15: Well, he has always loved like country and like folk songs.
17: Oh yeah,
15: and so
17: the way he phrased some of the words were country.
15: Yeah.
17: Hey, darling, you got the love I need.
14: You crack me up when you do that.
15: Well, right, there's a light in your...
14: Well, there's a light in your eyes that keep shining.
17: Yep. That was kind of country.
15: All right, boy. Up next, I think I'm reading this right. I might not be. Colin from Arizona, Nagesh?
19: No, you hung Geezer on me a couple of weeks ago.
14: Oh, yeah, I called him Geezer the week you were out, Scott.
17: Oh.
14: What's up, Geezer?
17: I'm never going to call you Geezer.
19: Well, it works, man. It works.
17: All right.
19: I'm sorry. I would have hung up on myself if I had to talk about that snot-nosed, fuzzy butt Swifty. But anyway, one of these days I got to ask you guys, you talked about that dude that was selling the body parts. Somebody bought the skin and turned it into a book cover. Who the hell tanned it for him? What's wrong with them?
14: No kidding.
19: I was going to say Carrie Underwood because all the good ones were gone and Andre's is going nuts with that board.
15: Yeah.
19: So, thank you, boys.
14: Yeah, here's the thing, Geezer. You just had a walk-off.
15: Number one. Not proud of it. Not proud.
14: And I like Carrie Underwood. Yeah. I really do.
15: I like a lot of her songs. I would not put her at number one.
14: No, I wouldn't either.
15: She is the biggest selling female country artist in the United States.
14: Yeah. I mean, for the record, my number one was Loretta Lynn.
20: And both of you guys had Reba, right?
17: Yep.
15: Yes.
20: Well, I can say one thing. At least it's not Reba.
15: Dang.
17: Dang, what's your
20: I'm
17: deal?
20: I'm just not a fan.
15: You did not realize how much you hated Reba McEntire,
17: wow,
15: man.
17: I know.
20: And it's not that I hate it. I just don't like. And my mom and dad, both huge fans. I'm like, oh my gosh, they drive me crazy. That was basically it. Mm-hmm. So that's our five. Carrie Underwood, Reba, Patsy Cline, Shania Twain, Loretta Lynn. That's why you don't feel great about it, because you would feel better, honestly, tell me. If it was Loretta Lynn, number one, you'd feel better about it.
15: Yeah, probably. Oh, yeah. Yes, absolutely.
20: Or Patsy Cline.
15: Mm-hmm.
20: Yeah.
17: Mm-hmm.
20: I'm with you there. Man, there's a bunch of honorable mentions, too, that we got to get to. Crystal Gayle. Well, and the biggest artist in the United States right now.
21: She's from Texas, I can tell by
17: this is so hooky. Damn.
20: And you ripped it a month ago.
17: I know. I just started to like it. The more I hear it, the more I like it. It's an earworm now.

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12: The Monthly Band Camp and Robbins show. Jamie Markley, David Van Camp, Scott Robbins. Okay, we got the Robbins trifecta coming up. Some honorable mentions from our Friday Five greatest female country artists of all time. News update now with David Van Camp.
13: All right, so we heard about the two measles deaths in Lancaster County, Pennsylvania.
12: Mm-hmm.
13: And immediately you had the governor, Josh Shapiro,

and a lot of mainstream media types saying, oh, this is RFK's fault, blah, blah, blah, unvaccinated, blah, blah. One of the people who died was a newborn child. And it was due to a ruptured spleen. Fault, blah, blah, blah, unvaccinated, blah, blah, blah. One of the people who died was a newborn.

0: Wow. But it's hard to know, like, what, okay, so was the mother unvaccinated? What happened in utero? I mean, what was going on here? Well, in the end, he lied. In the end, he totally led people to believe that because of RFK Jr., people died, which is not what happened.
1: You know, this used to be the thing, too, that would be a career ender.
0: Mm-hmm. Yeah.
1: But not anymore.
0: Well, he was pressed on that today, funny enough, at an event that was called Making Our Communities Safer.
1: Oh, really?
0: And he was asked about this.
1: Okay.
2: You had your news conference in Lancaster. We've learned a little bit more information about the case with the baby, that it was a newborn. The coroner said that it was a ruptured spleen and didn't consider it a measles death. So given the fact that we're in an environment where there is misinformation and there is confusion, why not be a little more specific and transparent about that case?
3: I think the Department of Health has made clear that they've shared all the information that they are permitted under state law to share, and that those two deaths were measles related. I think it's important to take a step back and sort of give an update on where we are right now. This is obviously a deeply serious measles outbreak that we are dealing with all across the Commonwealth of Pennsylvania. And since my comments on Tuesday that you referenced, the situation has gotten much worse. A few moments ago, the Department of Health released some updated numbers of people who have contracted measles. It has now risen to over 445 of our fellow Pennsylvanians. It now spans 31 of our counties. To put that into some perspective, just on Tuesday, that represents an increase of about 70 cases, and it's also increased to more counties, now representing nearly half of our counties here in Pennsylvania. As I said that day, and I've said since, I think the most important conversation that needs to take place is between parents and people and trusted medical providers and trusted medical experts.
1: You pushed a lie.
0: Yeah.
1: Just friggin' own it.
0: Yeah. That's
1: just garbage.
0: That's the thing. Like, okay, then stop with this back and forth with RFK and just do your job. If you're really saying, right, hey, we want to try to give people information about the measles vaccine, all mm-hmm. of that. I mean, a lot of people in the Amish community are not going to listen to that because they're just not going to do it.
1: Nope.
0: And I mean, in this case, yeah, you immediately tried to weaponize this thing.
1: You did.
0: And
1: then you get caught. And then you're trying to say, well, there's things that I can't talk about.
0: Right.
1: They are measles related. Right. Like there's some more to the story that we don't know.
0: Well, as I understand it, had measles, but that was not the cause of death.
1: Right. But he's maintaining it was caused by measles. Right. Well, where have we heard that before?
0: No, now they've changed it to measles related.
1: Mm-hmm.
0: Instead of
4: someone that died and the cause of death was labeled as COVID.
0: Yes.
4: When in all actuality it was cancer or it was
1: already on
4: heart
1: death's
4: disease
1: door.
4: Or it was something else. Yeah.
1: Yeah.
4: But hey, you died with COVID, so
1: I had this story earlier, didn't have time for it. Maybe you've heard what happened in North Augusta, South Carolina. Got guys training for a triathlon, right? And the main coach says, all right, we're going to go through like a run-through with these other athletes. This guy's name is Jonathan Bruni. He's 31. And so they're training for this Ironman, and they called it a race rehearsal. So, you know, you swim, you bike, and then you run, right? Well, the swim is in the Savannah River. So, as he said in the interview, the goal is to get to Augusta and just go through the entire simulation. Get rid of those pre-race nerves. So, between 10 and 10:30, they got in the river, this whole group, and, you know, looked in the water. All right, everything looks good. Might be an alligator here or there. Mm. But he says, I would never put any of my athletes in any sort of danger. Chances are extremely rare. Well, that rare occurrence happened. Because he's about 1,000 yards into the swim and 60 yards offshore. And Bruni said, basically out of nowhere, it hit me. It felt like a pretty big impact to my right side. It felt as though my elbow had made a hard impact, maybe like diving on a gym basketball court.

0: He felt the cold pain shoot up his arm, and he realized it was a 4 to 5 foot alligator.
1: Gah!
0: With its front left foot and jaws clamping down on his upper arm.
1: Buddy.
0: Oh, yeah. Said, I immediately thought, I need to get this off me because I don't want him to spin or death roll and do even more damage.
2: Oh, boy.
0: So he grabbed the gator's head and jammed his thumb into the eye. And that was enough so that he could break free. Said, I just knew the eyes is what you should target. I put my hand on the snout, reached up, and pushed my thumb into his eyeball, and then he released it. And one dude they interviewed, Matthew Davis, was swimming behind him, said nothing seemed out of the ordinary until he saw the commotion in the water. Didn't think a lot of it, but then saw they were climbing up onto the dock. He knew that wasn't normal. They were saying, yeah, Jonathan's been bit. None of them had cell phones. So they're like trying to find neighbors to call 911 because he was bleeding all over the place. Luckily, he's going to be okay. And he's going back to that same river for the race next month.
2: What are you doing?
1: Well, it's
0: he's a gamer, Scott.
1: Not going to happen twice, right? There's enough people around there that the gators are not going to be there. They're shy animals.
0: Boy, oh boy. That is tough stuff, man. Crazy.
2: All right. Oh boy, Stumpy.
0: He didn't lose it.
2: Not yet. Second time, maybe.
0: Before your trifecta. Greatest female country artist was our Friday Five.
2: Mm-hmm.
0: Carrie Underwood, Reba McEntire, Patsy Cline, Shania Twain, Loretta Lynn. We had honorable mentions. Alison Krauss, Crystal Gayle. We mentioned Ella Langley. We didn't mention the Judds. Judds, huge. Mm-hmm. I played the Judds at country radio.
2: Yeah, big run.
0: Did you play them anything crossover to top 40?
2: No.
0: No. Okay. If it were just favorite... Just personal favorites?
2: Mm-hmm.
0: Roseanne Cash would be in my top five for sure. Oh, I love that song. Blue Moon with Heartache.
3: You come in,
0: she's a great singer. You know what? 7 Year Ache from her.
2: I know 7 Year Ache. Yeah, I like that song.
0: Oh, yeah. This.
3: He's a reason for the teardrops when I get started.
0: That's your girl, Scott.
3: The only thing that keeps me
2: Taylor Swift. You know, she did country for a minute.
1: Yeah, I kind of discounted her because, I mean, as far as test of time, huge. As far as popularity, oh my gosh. But
0: yeah,
1: she got huge with the pop side of things. So I kind of discounted
0: her. That's when Scott came around.
1: Yeah.
0: Yeah.
2: I'm all in. I'm a Swiftie. Yeah. Man, do I hate that day.
1: I'm surprised nobody called for Miranda Lambert.
0: Yeah.
3: Go and fish your makeup girl.
0: She's pretty big.
2: One of the first ones I remember was Barbara Mandrell, too.
0: Oh.
2: She had that TV show that was big for a while.
0: Oh, yeah.
2: I played one of her. I don't know what song I played from her, but some song I played from her.
0: Sleep and Sing on a Double Bed?
2: No.
0: Wasn't that Barbara Mandrell?
2: Yeah, I don't know. That wasn't it. She had a hit, top 40 hit, but I don't
0: know what that was pretty big. Faith Hill was big. That was kind of a pop crossover, wasn't it?
1: Yeah, it was.
0: Oh, yeah. It's somebody you and I both like, David. Lainey Wilson.
1: Lainey Wilson.
0: Yeah. I'd like to see her live.
1: Yeah.
0: I'd like to see Ella Langley, but I'm not paying $500.
1: Dude, I looked into it. Yeah, because she was going to be playing nearby.
0: Yeah.
1: Like, nope, not spending $1,000, you know, to see Ella Langley.
0: No. All right, Scott, are you ready for your big three now?
2: Yeah.
0: I can see you were over there getting bored. I could see it.
2: No, this is just not a style of music I know much about.
1: Because you hate America.
2: I love America, but
1: American music.
2: I love the American bands. You know, boy.
4: Are you ready?
5: One, two,
0: anti-woman.
4: It's the three most important news stories
2: of the day. Remember?
5: The trifecta.
4: Oh, yeah. Well, at least according to Scott Robbins. It's the trifecta on the Markley, Van Camp, and Robbins show.
0: Every day about this time, Scott Robbins' top three stories helped by his hero.
6: I'm Casey
2: Kasem. Well, hello there, Casey.
6: I'm ready.
2: He didn't play many of these artists either.
0: He played some.
2: Not very many.
0: He played a few, like crossovers?
6: Yes.
0: Yeah.
2: Oh, no, a handful. Okay.
6: Three.
1: Number three, a fraudster's been caught.
2: Yeah, these guys. Man, you hear about this all the time. Three knuckleheads targeting unsuspecting drivers. Series of staged crashes in the Big Apple on the highways there. Scoring more than $80,000 in insurance payouts before they finally got caught. couple of guys, Jamie Hurico and Victor Murillo, who respectively served at least 1 or 2 years in prison after they pled guilty. And what they would do is a couple of different things they would do. First thing they would do is stop their car on a bridge or something and back into somebody. And they collect money that way because they fake injuries and damages to the car. Another thing they would do is they'd be driving along on an interstate and just lock up the brakes, causing a pile up behind them. And, of course, injuries and payouts and all that kind of stuff. Well, they finally got caught. Somebody had a dash cam going and showed them actually doing what they were doing. And that was awful. And so they got popped for it. I always wonder, these guys make all this money doing this. And they think they can just do it forever, I guess.
5: Wonder how long you go to jail for that. It should be a while.
2: They said 1 to 3 years.
5: Yeah, public caning should go with that.
2: Well, insurance fraud is nothing to goof with, man.
6: Yeah. Now, on with the countdown.
5: Well, you're causing injuries to other people.
2: Yeah,
5: dude.
2: You are, yeah.
5: Scott Robbins, trifecta, top three of the day. Now number...
6: two.
1: Number two, Chili's on a golf course?
2: Yeah, this is kind of cool, I guess. Chili's is opening up their first ever golf course location in California, transforming a Burbank clubhouse into a 19th hole Chili's.
5: Really?
2: They're going to do it starting this weekend. They decided that, hey, you know what? We got to go where the people are, and they're going to try it. And they will be a limited menu. It won't be as wild as they are if you go into the Chili's where you can get 1,000 different things on the menu. It'll be very limited. But it's the first time Chili's has opened up any sort of restaurant on a golf course. According to the company, the chain looks beyond its restaurants now to different marketing ventures, and this is one of them they're going to try and see how it works out.
5: Okay.
6: And the countdown continues.
2: What do you think, as a golfer, would it be cool to stop into a Chili's afterwards?
5: Not especially.
2: Of course, okay.
5: Fine, whatever.
2: I think of margaritas. Hey.
5: Okay.
2: All right.
5: Depends on how bad you play.
2: Yeah, I suppose.
5: Don't bring up anything about Romo right now. Just let it go.
2: I am going
5: to. Hey, Scott Robbins, track back to top three of the day.
2: Where he's throwing and says, like, hey, I'm sorry, it's all on me, and he wants to come back to CBS, of course, to do football. So
5: we'll see.
2: Now they're waiting to see. Yeah.
6: And finally, one.
1: Number one, a naked DoorDash driver.
2: Houston dad got a shocking surprise when a DoorDash driver delivered food to him and his daughter while he was naked.
5: Ugh.
2: Keontae Matlock said he was inside his house playing video games with his daughter, where he got a phone notification alerting him the order had arrived. Well, good, Dad. Let's go get our food. But when he checked the Ring camera, he realized, to the horror of both of them, the driver who dropped off the food was stark naked.
1: It's hot in Houston, man.
2: The footage showed the driver,
5: come on,
2: who had shoulder-length dreadlocks, placing the order on their front porch, then just casually walking back to his car like nothing was out of the ordinary. Now, the dad said, I use delivery services fairly regularly, and I couldn't believe what I was seeing. I can't believe it was even real. I had to look at it twice and go, what is going on here?
6: I ain't going to stand for it.
2: He said he discarded the food. Yeah, I would have too.
5: Oh, yeah.
2: Yeah. And he reached out to DoorDash, who was equally appalled, he said, at the situation, refunded his money. He said, what is consumer experiences? Well, as abhorrent. And we've reached out directly to our support team. This man's behavior was vulgar and completely unacceptable.
5: Well, yeah, he's naked.
2: Yeah, right.
6: And there you have it.
5: Scott Robbins trifecta, top three of the day.
2: That, don't you?
5: I got another guy that doesn't have enough clothes on, throwing drugs in prison. Nimrod's in the news and a news update coming up.

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0: The Mark McMahon Camp and Robin Show. It's true, the world changes very quickly, and that can create chaos for your savings. 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And most Americans won't recognize these changes until they're already affecting their everyday lives.
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2: Residents of Ceuta, a Spanish enclave in North Africa, destroyed a migrant beach camp, tearing down tents and burning belongings. They got the rising tension since 72,000 people crossed from Morocco a few weeks ago.
1: Wow.
3: Jeez.
1: You can see it coming. All right, we got to get to Nimrod. Here we go.
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5: I love the poorly educated.
1: All right. Nimrod's in the News. We go to the UK, where 30-year-old Joshua Smith, not an in-shape guy at all, was trying to throw a whole package of illegal drugs into a jail. He tries, can't get over there. And for whatever reason, all he's got on is a pair of shorts. The guy's freaking obese and looking like a dork trying to, finally, third try, he gets it over. Well, it's like $10,000 worth of drug. He's been popped. He's looking at 3 years.
3: Oh, man.
1: And that's Nimrod's in the News.

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3: From ABC News, I'm Dave Packer. The clock is ticking to find survivors of the flash flood that hit the Nepal-Tibet border. Officials say the death toll has risen to nearly 600, with more than 2,000 missing. ABC's Britt Clendett has more from Kathmandu.
4: Everyone's seeking.
5: We're hearing incredible stories of survival.
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5: American Anjana Raja from Northern California.
4: Came like a roar.
5: Remembering the moment she and her husband were inside one of those buses waiting at the border checkpoint.
4: It sucked a bunch of buses, SUVs, people, the base camp, everything. Took it in, turned it all upside down and dumped it into the...
5: When the glacier collapsed...
3: Search and rescue teams are using bulldozers to search for survivors or victims. Jury deliberations will resume Monday in the Lindsey Clancy trial. By the time jurors were dismissed for the weekend, they had been deliberating for more than 10 hours.
6: Now jurors must sort through the trial's gut-wrenching and graphic evidence. On day two of deliberations, the jury of 9 women and 3 men asking for another look at some of the evidence. The knife Clancy used to try to take her own life after killing her kids, and 2 bags of pill bottles at the heart of this case.
3: ABC's Deborah Roberts in Plymouth, Massachusetts. President Trump announcing on social media that the U.S. and Venezuela have reached a, quote, historic oil deal that provides a majority of U.S. control of more than 65 billion barrels of proven oil reserves in Venezuela. Now, the president claimed that the deal will serve to substantially lower gas prices for Americans, his words, long into the future. Now, this comes as oil and gas prices continue to surge amid the Iran war, which reached its 6-month mark today. Virginia removing Confederate statues from Capitol Square, a public park and civic campus in Richmond. Democratic State Senator Mike Jones.
7: That doesn't match up with who we are and where we are in this season and where I hope we're going as a country and a commonwealth.
3: They'll be relocated to a battlefield. 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
3: Students were injured in a stabbing at the America's High School campus outside El Paso, Texas, Friday morning. The injured victims were taken to local hospitals in stable condition. District police later took the suspect into custody. El Paso Sheriff Commander Jerome Washington gives the ages of those involved in the incident.
11: The juvenile offender was 14 years of age, the male. The two male juvenile victim witnesses are also 14 years of age, and one female victim who was 14 years of age.
3: A possible breakthrough in treating advanced pancreatic cancer that spreads throughout the body. A clinical trial of a once-daily pill appears to add months to the lives of patients. ABC medical contributor Dr. Alok Patel explains what this could mean beyond the clinical trial.
12: So this is an incredible step forward, and the FDA just gave this approval. It's the first targeted drug for this stage of pancreatic cancer. And a little throwback, in May, when the clinical results were first announced at a major oncology meeting, about 10,000 experts stood up and gave it a standing ovation. That is what this drug represents. And we are excited to see how much more progress will be made in this very difficult area.
3: Federal authorities say they've arrested a man they say posed as a San Francisco 49ers player as part of a dating fraud scheme. U.S. attorneys say Dejon Love stole more than $1 million from women he met on dating apps and convinced to invest money with him, an accomplice. Both men are now facing fraud charges. Dave Packer, ABC News.
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17: I was asked, can we get a guest on, an expert, to talk about it? And that's exactly what we've done. So we're going to talk about that a little bit later on in this hour. And then stadium deals, including the San Diego Chargers moving from San Diego up to Los Angeles, the Kansas City Chiefs moving from Missouri to Kansas, as well as the Buffalo Bills getting the state of New York to help fund that stadium to the tune of $850 million. All that's coming up in a bit. But first, though, we're going to start off with a little true crime. Nancy Glass is a huge, huge podcaster when it comes to true crime. And her podcast, Burden of Guilt, drops, I believe it's season number 3, to talk about it. Nancy Glass, welcome to America at Night. Thanks for joining us.
18: Thanks, McGraw. It's really nice to be here. I can't wait to hear the stadium discussion.
17: Well, stick around. It should be a good one. Yeah.
18: Okay.
17: What is it about true crime? How did you get interested in true crime, and why is it exploding all over the country?
18: Well, McGraw, I think it's that nothing is as fascinating as actual reality. I mean, look at all these cases that people are obsessed with. If somebody told you a story about a woman who killed her children and jumped out a window, and you might think that's not possible. But these things actually happen, and they catch our emotions, basically. It's interesting, though, the crimes that we cover are actually, they don't involve murder, they involve emotions. And we started getting into this because, you know, we're TV producers. Our company produces shows for Hulu and Netflix and Paramount Plus and all those things. And we heard these stories of betrayal, of wrongful convictions, of Love Trapped is one of our biggest ones. And I went to sell them as TV shows, and every network would say to me, you know, Nobody dies. I don't know if anybody would be interested. And I would say, you don't understand women. We want to know. We want to know how somebody gets betrayed, who betrays them, how do we protect ourselves, and we want to hear. And we're people are very empathetic, and I think that's why they care about these stories.
17: Nancy Glass is our guest. We're going to get to her season of Burden of Guilt here in a minute. If she sounds familiar, she was a senior correspondent for Inside Edition. She also hosted Lifetime's Attitudes. Let me talk about this Lindsay Clancy, because this is a cultural phenomenon. The country is watching this thing and recoiling in horror at the just it's heartbreaking. Every time I hear about it, every time I talk about it, you just
18: devastating.
17: You say a little prayer. But something's interesting happening to this, and that is the way men look at this case and the way women look at this case. I think the women are much more sympathetic than the men. Do you agree?
18: Well, I do. But I have to tell you, McGraw, the problem for me is I'm one of those people who can't watch Law & Order SVU. I just can't watch crimes against children.
17: Yeah, I'm with you. Women.
18: It just bothers, it hurts my heart so much because in a way, it doesn't matter. The fact is, the bottom line is, three little, beautiful children are gone.
17: Yeah, no,
18: there won't be any birthday parties, there won't be any graduations, there won't be any weddings. It's just, it's devastating to think of what happened.
17: Yeah, no, I agree with you. SVU is a bridge too far for me. I love Law and Order. I love the regular one. I can see the regular people getting killed.
18: I once produced a show called Lawn and Order about people who couldn't sell their houses because the outsides are a wreck. So we had, we did this for DIY. We had, the landscapers who, come up with the plan and the contractors who make it happen. And then we used scissors instead of doink, doink.
17: There you go.
18: I know you didn't ask that, but I thought I'd share.
17: Well, I'm surprised I missed that show because I watch HGTV and DIY Network. I mean, I watch it religiously. That is my go-to. We got to get you back and talk about that.
18: Well, I have to tell you, I have actually watched paint dry.

0: Well, as a TV producer, sometimes it takes that long to actually come up with a topic. So
1: that's true.
0: Oh my gosh. All right. Let's talk about this burden of guilt. This is the third season of this podcast. Tell me what this season is about.
1: Well, this is really something. It's about a scorched earth divorce and how far some people will go to get what they want, even if it means they destroy their family and they ruin their children's future. It's a devastating story. A woman is going to, she gets a divorce from her husband. They're both geologists. They own a fracking company. It's a contentious divorce. They finally work out joint custody. And then she finds out he cheated her out a million. She sues him. She wins. And when that's all wrapped up, she and her boyfriend go to, they're in their 40s. They go to Hawaii to get engaged. And in the meantime, while they're away, she has twin boys who are nine. Apparently, he says, and he tells his mother this, Kenny, the fiancé-to-be, gave me a wedgie. And Kenny's like, no, I didn't do that. That's ridiculous. Why would I ever do that? And by the time they get home from Hawaii, her fiancé is arrested for sexual assault of a child.
0: Mm.
1: And this is something, and so she's told, she knows what's up. She believes that her ex-husband cooked this all up, but she can't prove it. But she knows something's wrong here. She's told, and her kids are taken away from her immediately. And she's told, you know, if you give him up, you could get your kids back. And she's like, no. I know my ex-husband. First of all, if I give him up and he has this on him, my fiance, people are going to think he's a predator. And he isn't. And also, if I do, my ex-husband will find something else. And let me tell you, McGraw, what this guy did, what happens is, for years, this goes on until finally a district attorney says, wait, nothing happened here. There's no proof. So Cindy and her fiance decide to sue the ex-husband, and what they learn is jaw-dropping. First, they see the little boy being questioned, and he's asked, how do you know you were sexually assaulted? And he said, my dad told me I was. Mm. My dad told me that when I was asleep, that's what happened. And let me tell you, throughout all of this, a judge is keeping her kids away. And even when this gets dismissed, the judge says, nobody brings up charges unless something's there. You're not getting your kids back. 7 years later. And what they uncovered is that the ex-husband tries to bribe the DA. He tells the police officer who's going to charge the guy, oh, you're on my Christmas list. It is mind-blowing the lengths to which he went. And in the meantime, the kids are just collateral damage.
0: Sounds to me like this would be a pretty good podcast. Nancy Glass, this is the third season of your podcast called Burden of Guilt. Did you have to have the buy-in from the judges, social services, the parents, the kids? How did you go about telling this story?
1: We told the story because we tell it from the victims. What I care about is a redemption story. We tell it from the victims, but here's the craziest part, McGraw. We got this story because the husband who did all this, remarried. Now he's getting divorced again, and his ex-wife came to us and said, you have to hear what my husband was doing to his first ex-wife. And by the way, he tried to bribe me. He tried to offer me $2 million to make up a story about her.
0: Wow.
1: So, no, it doesn't. I mean, yeah, we talk to officials, but what we really care about is the people involved, how they cope and how they overcome. And let me tell you, it's really hard to overcome when things are this bad.
0: Yeah. Nancy Glass, this is podcast only. This is audio. Any chance for a video down the line with a story like this?
1: Well, our first season is on Paramount Plus. And that's the story of Tracy Raquel Burns. And she's a woman who grew up and knew that her four-month-old brother died when she was two. She always asks, what happened? What happened? What happened? And her parents just abuse her, and they say, shut up. And if you mention it again, we're going to, you know, you're going to get whipped. As a teenager, she goes after this, finally gets the police report and sees that it says, mother said two-year-old threw baby out of crib and killed him. She can't believe it. She just can't believe this. She calls her grandmother. Did I kill my baby brother? And her grandmother says, yes, you did. And she can't understand it. She can't, nothing makes sense to her. Then she goes into the army. She's terrified of her father, who is in and out of prison. Her mother is awful, jumped off a balcony in front of her to attempt suicide and then lived. I mean, terrible things. And so she has a baby, a two-year-old, who goes to pick up a gallon of milk and can't. And that's when it hits her. A gallon of milk weighs 8 pounds, and her baby brother weighed 15 pounds. She didn't kill him. The question is, who did? And she spent decades getting justice for her little brother. And in the end, she got justice for herself. She wasn't thinking of herself at all during the whole time. But in the end, she realized, you know, it helped her too. Obviously, it did.
0: Okay, so that's the first season of Burden of Guilt. That's on Paramount Plus, and that's... Is that audio or video too? Is that video too then?
1: That's video. That's a documentary, but it's also on. It's also an iHeart podcast.
0: Oh my goodness! And then this third season is how old? When did this Steamboat Springs story take place? I mean, it sounds like it was over a decade or so.
1: Place over a decade. It just ended.
0: Oh, my goodness.
1: This story just ended. Yeah, we are on season two is another crazy story where a guy on his way home says he was robbed and of $150. He identifies the suspect. He testifies against him in court. He leaves feeling really good because the police said, this is a bad guy. So it's really good that you're doing this. Feeling good, not knowing that that guy for $150 is sentenced to 99 years in Angola. Now, the guy knows he didn't do it. And he's like, I know this is a mistake. I know this is a mistake. And Angola is the worst prison, one of the worst in the world. Terrible. People die. People commit suicide. And as the guy was convicted, his name is Jermaine Hudson, said to me, even when you die, you don't get out of here. They bury you. And then Bobby Gumpright, the guy who accused him, spiraled into drug addiction and alcoholism. And finally, 20 years later, decides to tell the truth. And the truth was, there was no crime at all. It wasn't that he misidentified. He made the whole thing up.
0: That's season number three. Yeah.
1: No, that's season number two.
0: But here's the crazy...
1: Yeah, now Bobby and Jermaine are best friends, and they travel around the country, and they work to get these cases overturned where something terrible like this has happened.
0: Oh my goodness.
1: In each season, McGraw, something, you know, it's these very dramatic, true stories that I think really make you think and a sort of and you know, get to you and your empathy.
0: Yeah. Nancy Glass, you are a storyteller, 6-time Emmy award-winning TV journalist, host. She's got the podcast called Burden of Guilt, where all fine podcasts are found. Also, season one is on Paramount Plus, and season three just dropped. Nancy Glass, good stuff. Great storytelling. Have yourself a good weekend. Thanks for checking in.
1: Thank you. You too.
0: Bye. You got it. Nancy Glass with us. Man, she's... storyteller. How about that? All right. Here's what we're going to do. Stay right there. We'll set the rest of the hour up and come back in a moment. America at Night, right after this.
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2: All right, listen to this. The text line is live and well. Hey, McGraw. This is from North Dakota. Daryl in North Dakota. Hey, McGraw. Getting tired of talking to Dan or what's his name about tax incentives and corporate taxes? YouTube been beating that horse for four nights. And David from San Francisco sounds like a whining hound dog. God bless you, McGraw. You are the voice of America. Kudos. Speaking of that, we're going to beat that horse one more time because tonight we have coming up here in just a minute. We've broken this segment into two different parts. Tonight we're going to talk about the first half, this first half hour, the second half of the first hour of tonight on the Friday edition of the show. We're going to talk about corporate welfare and how big businesses take billions of tax dollars. And does society get a big return for it? And then in hour number two, we're going to talk stadium subsidies. The Chicago Bears are pitting Indiana against Illinois to see who gives them a better deal. Kansas pitted Missouri. Missouri pitted Kansas. And the story goes down and down the line. You need two people fighting so that the billionaire football owners can get a better deal. We are going to talk about two of those subjects tonight. Then we can, of course, take phone calls in hour number three. Matt Wolf is going to join us, talk a little movies and streaming and everything else. But the last couple of nights, a lot of people have argued with me, debated with me, do not believe when I mention corporate welfare. Somehow they think that corporate welfare is the greatest thing in the world. And why does it matter if the tax subsidies go into a billionaire or a working class person who needs a leg up? If it's socialism, it's socialism. And so somehow this struck a nerve. I found it odd that so many listeners pushed back on this. And then last night, I believe it was Danny from Rolla said, can you get an expert on to talk about it? So I said, absolutely, we can get an expert on to talk about it. And that's exactly what we did. We didn't get one, we got two. Stay right there. We'll talk about corporate welfare and tax subsidies for the rich. And does it really benefit society as a whole? We'll come back and talk about it. America at Night, stay right there.
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0: 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I've been surfing here since I was a kid. Now, seeing my grandson out on the water, it means everything to me. Watching him and taking in the blue waves, the sea breeze, the blurry horizon.
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9: All right. 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Often dubbed the nation's leading watchdog of state and local economic development subsidies. Oh, there you go. Economic development subsidies. Good Jobs First founder, Greg Leroy. Greg, welcome to America at Night. Thanks for joining us.
10: Great to be with you, McGraw.
9: 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We'll talk about that next hour. But I want to talk about big box stores and TIFs and CIDs and TDDs with predominantly big box stores, where it's a Walmart or a Target, and they come in with the ribbon cutting and they say these are going to be jobs and this is going to be a great development and all this and that. Take me through what your organization does and give me a little sense of what type of corporate subsidies you study with Good First Jobs.
10: Sure. 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I started the group 28 years ago. And big box retailing is notorious for being heavily subsidized. In fact, we actually had a whole website dedicated for many years just to Walmart subsidies, and we still track them in a database on our website called Subsidy Tracker. But it's not just Walmart now. It's Target, it's Costco, it's Sam's Club, it's, BJ's, and then Amazon. Obviously, when they started building warehouses, 90% of their warehouses are heavily subsidized. And Amazon data centers now for their cloud computing facilities are very heavily subsidized. We've been equal opportunity critics. Cabela's and Bass Pro, the big sporting goods retail chains, very heavily subsidized. really baked into their business plans, especially Cabela's. And, you know, the subsidies are primarily based on local money, that is, especially local property taxes. You mentioned TIF, which is kind of a diversion of property taxes. Instead of going to schools and police and fire and sanitation and waste management, the money goes right back to the developer or the owner of the store to subsidize the property tax.

0: there. There's other ancillary benefits. Then they opened up a couple of apartment complexes there, and we've had other things. A supermarket opened up, a gas station opened up. There's a lot of retail that shows up around Walmart. So isn't that tax break given to Walmart paid back many times over because that money is Walmart, and then those employees then buy gas at the gas station, they buy groceries from the supermarket, and they live in that apartment complex down the street.
1: So, you know, certainly everything that gets built new has some economic ripple effects. The question is, if you look at big box retail, how do they stack up compared to what other things the city might have done with that land? And obviously, again, it's great to hear that a grocery store opened, but typically the superstore format of Walmart, which has groceries in it, you know, it is the biggest grocery chain in the United States now. It's got the biggest market share of any of the chains. So they tend to outcompete a lot of other grocery chains and run them out, especially local and small grocers. The other problem with the ripple effects, the benefits of retailing, is that, you know, it doesn't create a new wealth. That is, we all know most of the hard goods sold in a Walmart or any or any place else are made overseas, especially in China. And then the downstream ripple effects created by the wages paid in the stores are not very good, you know, compared to a factory or even a big warehouse, because most of the jobs are part-time. They don't pay very well. They don't have great benefits. It's not like people working at Walmart are buying homes, buying new cars, eating out a lot, you know, stimulating the economy in a way you'd want good jobs to do.
0: So your argument is you're subsidizing low-paying jobs for a $1 billion corporation?
1: You could, yes, you're reading my mind.
0: Yeah,
1: exactly.
0: Yeah.
1: And look, retailing happens, right? Retailing is what happens when people have disposable income. And, we should all have good places to shop. And if there was a neighborhood that didn't have a grocery store and a drugstore and a clothing store, a food desert, classically, right? I'm all for subsidizing basic retail amenities in food deserts. That's an appropriate use of public money, because that is really about revitalizing. Nobody should have to take a long bus ride to buy dinner or get a prescription for their kid. That's not right. But Walmarts are going to happen, and Costco's and Target's are going to happen, because they know how to cherry pick and locate to get the highest income buyers.
0: Yeah, you don't normally see Walmarts in inner cities in depressed economic areas. You usually see them in higher income areas. Why would they want to subsidize something for a low income place when you can subsidize it for a high income place?
1: Exactly right. And obviously the whole history of that chain was rural originally, and then kind of exurban and then suburban. They've kind of been working their way in, nibbling on the edges forever. But it was never an urban store base like Sears used to be.
0: Yeah. Greg Leroy with us, our guest of Good Jobs First. But okay, give me some numbers here. I give Walmart a $1 tax subsidy. The hardcore facts. Don't I get more tax revenue for that dollar I gave Walmart than, right? It's worth it to me. I give them a dollar in tax subsidies. I get a dollar plus back in tax revenue. Or do you?
1: Probably not. And also you have to compare it to, like, what else if you were to support locally owned hardware stores, locally owned restaurants, locally owned grocery chains, what would be the comparative bang for the buck? We know from studies forever that national chains don't do as well for the local economy as locally based companies. They don't advertise as much. They don't hire as much locally. They don't participate in local charities and chambers of commerce as much. They don't bank locally. They don't advertise locally. The money goes to Bentonville, right? That's you know, where Walmart's headquartered. So there's always that issue about the bad linkages to the local economy compared to other kinds of retailing.
0: Let's talk about, say, manufacturing plants, auto plants. Does it make sense to give an auto plant a tax subsidy to build their auto plant in my town? Those are good paying jobs. Those have benefits. Those people can buy houses and then go and shop in these local stores. So does the tax dollar work when you give a factory money, a corporation money to build a factory and or an auto plant in my neighborhood?
1: A qualified yes to that question, but things have gotten sort of morphed and warped over time. So I actually come to this as a

0: factory advocate. I got involved accidentally in this issue 40 years ago as an activist creating a national consulting practice to help communities try to save factories that were being closed. And we discovered that a lot of the factories had gotten incentives or subsidies, and we used that fact as leverage to try to convince mayors and governors to weigh in and try to save the jobs. If you look back at the early big auto plant deals, Mercedes-Benz in 1993 or Toyota in Kentucky in 1986 and into the 90s, some of the early so-called Japanese transplant deals, they are so cheap by today's standards, and they did generate terrific long-term development. I mean, the Toyota is a massive, big episode. Nissan in Mississippi has been a big story. Mercedes in Alabama, big story. Now you've got, but those deals in today's dollars are chump change compared to what, like, you know, the two biggest auto plant subsidy deals in U.S. history were both granted in 2022 by Governor Kemp in Georgia, $1.5 billion and $1.8 billion to Rivian and Hyundai for new electric car plants getting built in that state. We've never given such huge factory subsidies to internal combustion plants, much less electric plants. So the payback periods on those is going to be much longer because the cost, the price tags are so much higher.
1: Let's go back to Walmarts and big box stores again.
0: Yeah.
1: A couple people on the show have called up and said, okay, maybe it's a bad deal for the first 5 years, but the next 30 years, boy, those tax subsidies have gone away, and all that's left is this great corporation that is creating all sorts of tax revenue. What's your argument to that?
0: Well, so TIF districts in many states last 23 or 25 years. That is the diversion away from public services and back to the developer can last for 2.5 decades. That's not unusual. It's not unusual also for sales tax revenues in some states to get diverted or abated. And obviously, sales taxes mostly go to state governments. But in most cases, there's a share that also goes to local government. And that can be a real benefit if that's not abated locally. So that would help if it's not abated locally, for example. So it really depends on the structure of the deal, but the property tax breaks can be very long term.
1: Mm, interesting. What about the argument? I know here in St. Louis, they give subsidies to mixed use developments, which is great. We're going to live and work in the neighborhood in which we live and work, and mm-hmm. all sorts of tax subsidies and tax breaks. The schools were screaming at the top of their lungs, wait a minute, you're going to bring in hundreds of new children into this school district, and you're not going to give us any property tax to help educate these hundreds of kids who are going to be moving into this school district.
0: Yeah, we've actually done three studies on that very issue in St. Louis. I sent your producer a link to the first one we did. So look, I'm all in favor of mixed use. That makes a lot of sense in terms of development. You want people to be able to walk to work or have a short commute. There's a big preference for mixed use among people that are younger or people that are older and are aging in place. You know, it's a good urban development style. The question is, are you over-subsidizing it? You know, is the market really in that much need of that much help, for example? And especially if you're talking about diverting property taxes away from the schools for such a long period of time, at the same time you're adding school children and expecting the funding to be there to educate them, then you're creating a real tension with every other taxpayer that's going to have to make up the difference.
1: Off the top of your head, can you guesstimate for me, rough estimate, how much money has Walmart gotten in tax subsidies over the years?
0: Oh, boy. I mean, we stopped counting a long time ago at $1.2 billion. I'm sure it's more than that now, especially because of their expansion of warehousing with their BJ's model and Sam's Club models as well. But Amazon is more, I'll be honest with you, because they're so aggressive about both their warehouses and their data centers.
1: Well, now look, Amazon fulfillment centers, forgetting data centers, we'll save that for another day. But Amazon fulfillment centers, that's creating lots of jobs. Oh my goodness, the tax revenue from the Amazon fulfillment centers, that's got to be making some of these towns and counties awash with tax revenue.
0: Well, except we, you know, the last time we looked at it, about 90% of their fulfillment centers had been subsidized. And again, it's a diversion of local property taxes, maybe abatement on sales taxes for the purchase of the building.

0: equipment and materials. So it's a very mixed story. And obviously, again, I go back to this so-called substitution issue, that is, you and I don't have more money with which to shop just because we have another way to shop, whether it's Walmart before or Amazon today. There's still a net issue about how much buying power is in the area creating XYZ jobs that can't change just because you have another way to shop.
1: How come Greg Leroy, why do they, if it's such a bad deal, if these corporate welfare deals are so bad, why do these towns continue to do it? Why does state after state continue to fight over these Walmarts and these big box shopping centers? If it's so bad, why does everybody want one?
0: Well, because the way the site location system has evolved in this country, actually I've written a book explaining this history, is very dominated by the companies who benefit the most from it, whether it was auto companies in the 70s and 80s or the big box retailers and data centers this century. And it means that public officials have been convinced that the only role they have to play in economic development is to give away the store. And there's also good evidence now, political science evidence, that if you are a mayor or governor seeking to get reelected, and you can say, well, I got them here because I gave them the tax break, even if that's not demonstrably, you know, cause and effect cannot be proven, but by golly, I gave them the tax break and they came, or I even tried to get them and I failed, but I offered them the tax break. There's evidence now that you're more likely to get reelected, that you get an election bump for doing that. Mm. So it's political catnip. And there's this kind of mass confusion about cause and effect.
1: Go ahead.
0: No, the math is that all state and local taxes combined as a cost in the calculation for companies about as they weigh cost versus benefits, all state and local taxes are less than 2% of the average company's cost structure. So tiny changes in the other things that really do matter to companies, skilled labor, proximity to suppliers and customers, infrastructure, telecom, IT, you know, airports, whatever it is they need the most, tiny variations in the things that make up 98% of their cost structure dwarf anything that public officials can do with tax breaks. The cake is already baked. The companies know where they want to go almost invariably before they put their hands out.
1: Yeah, I got 1 minute, Greg Leroy. Any studies done that when a Home Depot or a Lowe's opens up in a town, it hurts the local hardware store?
0: There are some studies done by a group called Civic Economics looking at competitive big box versus locally owned, like True Value or Ace Hardware chain stores. I don't have my fingertips on them, but yes, it is something that's been looked at.
1: Interesting. What's the website for people to find out more, Greg Leroy?
0: Yeah. Good Jobs First. That's all one word, and first is spelled out, .org.
1: Good Jobs, F-I-R-S-T, .org. Greg, keep your phone on. We reserve the right to call you back at any time. Thank you, sir.
0: Thanks, McGraw. Bye-bye.
1: You got it. Greg Leroy, founder of an organization called Good Jobs First. He is an expert on corporate welfare and land grants for corporations like Amazon, Tesla, mega retailers. What do you say, $1.2 billion in tax subsidies to Walmart? No wonder they're the richest company in the world. America at Night, back in a moment.
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1: Okay, if you missed any part of the show, you know it's available on podcast. 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Next hour, we're going to talk about stadium subsidies. We talked about corporations and their subsidies from tax dollars, state and local tax dollars. Now we're going to talk about stadiums. Chicago Bears are in a fight to decide on what they want to do with Soldier Field. Do they want to move to Arlington? Do they want to move to Indiana? Interesting. They have two people who want them, right? You got to create some leverage, as they call it in the business. You got to get into a bidding war. That way they'll throw more tax dollars at you. Kansas City Chiefs played in Arrowhead for years and years. Oddly enough, they're moving to Kansas. Why? Because in the same market, Kansas is throwing them all sorts of money. That's got to be a tax revenue and a tax boon for Kansas. Yeah, that's a net gain, a net loss for Missouri. Or is it? We'll talk to the man who has literally written the book on stadium corporate welfare. We will do that after this. Our executive director is Alex Hinton. Our engineer tonight is Richard Good. I'm McGraw-Milhaven, and this is America at Night on Westwood One.
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20: From ABC News, I'm Dave Packer. Deliberations in the Lindsay Clancy trial are suspended for the weekend. Her defense says she was suffering from postpartum psychosis. Prosecutors say she knew what she was doing when she killed her three children. ABC's Deborah Roberts following the trial in Plymouth, Massachusetts.
21: Clancy's defense arguing that the former labor and delivery nurse was over-medicated, misdiagnosed, and in the grip of postpartum psychosis when she strangled 5-year-old Cora, 3-year-old Dawson, and 8-month-old Callan. But prosecutors countering that Clancy meticulously planned the murders, mapping out how long her husband would be out of the house.
22: Like broken toys.
20: It's a race against time in Nepal following the deadly flood this week.
23: The disaster was caused when a glacier that was holding back a lake collapsed, unleashing a 40-mile-an-hour wall of rock and ice and water more than 150 feet high. Overnight, chopper rescue efforts halted over fears another nearby lake that was formed by the initial landslide could also burst and cause another catastrophic flood. So far, that lake is holding.
20: ABC's Britt Clendett in Kathmandu. Officials say the death toll has risen to nearly 600, with now more than 2,000 missing. In Washington, Friday.
24: We are patriots! We are
0: Tens of thousands of people march for a Defend the Vote event on the 63rd anniversary of Dr. Martin Luther King Jr.'s I Have a Dream speech. Vermont Senator Bernie Sanders, while addressing the crowd, said Dr. King's dream is not being realized.
3: Tragically, that dream of a more just and equitable society has never been under greater threat than it is right now.
0: Fed Chair Kevin Warsh telling the annual economic conference in Jackson Hole that policymakers need to keep fighting inflation. Investors now putting the odds of a September rate hike at more than 50%. You're listening to ABC News.
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0: Former Bosnian Serb General Ratko Mladic died this week while serving a life sentence for war crimes in the Yugoslavia wars. Mladic was the leader behind the Srebrenica massacre. ABC's Christiane Ampour reported on the massacre for CNN.
25: The men and boys were taken out. 7,000 Bosnian Muslim men and boys were marched to their deaths. They were machine gunned. They were put in mass graves. They were slaughtered. It was the worst thing that had happened in Europe since World War II.
0: The latest measles outbreak is why Dr. Alok Patel says vaccines are the most effective way to prevent potentially deadly diseases like this from spreading.
26: We're approaching 2,800 cases that are counted. There's probably a lot more that are out there in at least 45 states. And so this outbreak is still rampant in multiple areas. And just a reminder to everyone that two doses of the MMR vaccine gives you 97% lifelong protection. We should actually be seeing no headlines for the measles because we eliminated it in the year 2000. We're going backwards, but we can take care of it.
0: Norway's Royal Palace says King Harald V died Friday morning at the National Hospital in Oslo. Harald's son has taken the throne as Haakon VIII. His daughter now becomes next in line for the throne under a 1990 constitutional reform that now allows succession to the firstborn regardless of gender. The law was not made retroactive, so it does not apply to Haakon's older sister. Dave Packer, ABC News.
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1: Wrote the book on stadium corporate welfare called Field of Schemes, How the Bush Administration, Local Governments, and billionaire stole billions of tax dollars. He tracks stadium fights in real time across Major League Baseball, the NFL, MLS. Neil DeMoss, welcome to America at Night. Thanks for joining us.
2: Hey, good to be here.
1: We're talking, this is topical because Chicago Bears are right in the middle of this, right? They're pitting Indiana and Illinois against each other, and the Kansas City Chiefs just successfully pulled this off between Missouri and Kansas.
2: Absolutely. The Chiefs just did it. The Bears, as you mentioned, are playing off Indiana and Illinois against each other because they're not quite happy with how much they're being offered by either one. And then over in baseball, you've got the Royals about to land a very, very large deal, it looks like, with Kansas City, Missouri. And just today, the Rays seem to have finalized a deal for a new stadium in Tampa that is going to be a $2.3 billion stadium, and it's about $1 billion in public money direct, and then about another $1 billion in tax breaks and free land. So, you know, the numbers just keep going up. You know, as recently as 2 years ago, you know, anything over $1 billion seemed like an awful lot of money for a stadium subsidy, and now, you know, we've blown right past that.
1: All right, let's take the best deal of all, and I say that in quotes, because Kansas, Neil DeMoss, has got to be getting a windfall. They're taking the Kansas City Chiefs, right, the Super Bowl champs of the last couple of years, the hottest teams in the league, and they're moving them across the river. Think of all this tax revenue and all this development they're going to get by building this new stadium on the Kansas side of the border.
2: Yeah, the problem is that, you know, there have been a lot of economists now who have looked at, you know, what happens when you get a new team or a new stadium in town, right? If you're moving it across state lines, county lines, city lines, whatever. And is there an impact? Yes, obviously there's an impact, right? I mean, some more people will be spending money in on the Kansas side of the border. But the amount of money they're going to have to be spending is, again, in the billions of dollars. And it's, you know, not just direct money, but it's things like creating a sales tax district that could encompass the whole northeastern part of Kansas and siphoning off money that otherwise would be going to the public treasury and spending it on the Chiefs stadium. So, you know, I mean, I think you ask most economists, is Kansas getting a good deal here? And they'll say the people getting a good deal here are the people in Kansas City, Missouri, who, yeah, maybe they won't get the spending on, you know, the tax money on spending on 8 games a year, 9 games a year of Chiefs games, but they get to watch the games and they don't have to pay the taxes on it.
1: Hold on a second. You're not counting for the beer

0: combined, you're telling me Kansas isn't getting a deal?
1: Yeah, no, you would think, right? You look at it and you see there's all these this spending going on. It has to be a huge benefit. It's a huge benefit for the Chiefs, right? But when you figure out, okay, what are you actually getting in new, like, sales and income taxes off of that activity? And then how much of that activity is new, right? How many of those people would not otherwise, you know, if you go and buy a hot dog at a Chiefs game, if you otherwise would have bought a hot dog somewhere else in Kansas that day, then that's not a net increase. And again, you know, people have looked and looked and looked and crunched the numbers and said, you know, how much do sales tax receipts actually go up when you get a new team? And the numbers are somewhere between slim and none. It really is very, very little money. Again, if you were spending maybe $50, $100 million on a new stadium and figuring, okay, maybe we'll get it back in sales tax revenue, I don't think anybody would really argue with you on that. When you're talking $2 billion and up, you are never going to see that money again.
0: Wait a minute, though. Hold on a second here. Maybe the first couple years, but these stadium deals, they're 30, 40, 50-year deals. So it'll pay off in the long run, won't it?
1: Well, first off, no, because, you know, you're also paying off the stadium over 30 years, right? So if you're kept money coming in every year, there's money going out every year to pay the bonds. The other big problem, you know, is, okay, fine, once it's paid off, at least it's free money, right? No, because unfortunately what we've seen over the last few decades is, you know, it used to be stadiums would last 50, 70, even 100 years. Now, as soon as there's a lease coming up for renewal, which is always the same amount of time pretty much as the bond length, right, the team starts asking for either a new stadium or upgrades, right? So, you know, the Rays are getting a new stadium. You know, they haven't even been around for 30 years yet. In baseball, the Braves and the Rangers both got new stadiums when their old stadiums were barely 20 years old. So the shelf life keeps going down and down and down. And that's one of the problems, right, is, you know, you're not just paying

0: now, you're paying now, then you're maybe paying additional money towards upgrades to make sure that it stays state of the art. And then in another 20, 25 years, you have to figure, oh, the owner's going to come back and say, you know, the paint's starting to chip on the old one. Everybody else has shinier ones. You have to cough up again, and it'll be more money this time.
1: All right, but hold on a second, Neil DeMoss. When the stadium or when the team sells for $2 billion, $3 billion, the owner shares that with the public, does he not, when he cashes out for all of this tax subsidies that he got to build the stadium?
0: Yeah, I mean, very, very occasionally there's a clause. I can't remember which team in Florida it was that had one where we had to share, like, I forget what it was, a small sort of windfall tax, right? And that's actually a good way to try and make some of these deals better, right? So say if you're going to sell for a huge windfall, you have to share some of that with the public. Unfortunately, it's very rare, right? And one of the things we've really seen change in recent decades, right? 60s, 70s, 80s, the public was building stadiums, but they'd get a cut of parking, a cut of concessions, they would get rent, they would get all these things. What really happened in the late 80s into the 90s was teams were like, okay, we want the public to pay for all this, and we're not going to share anything, right? We are not going to pay rent. We are not going to share any revenues. We get all of that, and you get nothing. And that's been the case, including for naming rights, which is crazy that all these buildings are owned by the public, right? But if you want to put a big corporate name on the side, basically sell an ad on the roof, the money doesn't go to the owner. It goes to the tenant. Team owners are just saying, well, that's standard business practice, which is, another way of saying everybody else is getting away with it.
1: Yeah. Let's talk Tampa Bay for a second, because this is interesting. There's no new tax revenue that's going to be generated by this. Maybe pricing, ticket prices are going to go up. Maybe a soda and a bottle of beer is going to go up. A hot dog is going to now be $20. So there's going to be more revenue there. But it's not like it's replacing anything, right? The Tampa Bay Devil Rays are already there. And so you're giving them something to keep the revenue you're making already, right? I mean, this is a huge tax break for a company you already have.
0: Well, they're moving from St. Petersburg to Tampa. So they're moving across the bay and they're moving to a different county. You could argue, okay, sure, that Tampa is going to get some more tax revenues. But again, the amount that's being put in is so staggering. $2 billion is, way more than any other Major League Baseball team has gotten. And they're not just getting free, no property taxes on the stadium because the county is going to own it. But the property taxes, they're getting this entire plot of land that is currently a community college, and the college is going to be moved into one corner of campus so that the Rays can get the rest of it, not just for a stadium that's going to be not pay property taxes, but for a whole other mixed-use development that the Rays owner will get the money from, and then the property taxes on that, a lot of it will get kicked right back to him to pay his construction costs. So, there might be a price point where it would make sense to do this, but there is no way that it's the $2 billion that we're looking at.
1: Well, they've got to cut a deal to have, like, free seats or low-cost seats for citizens who've helped build this stadium, right? I mean, seat prices are going to remain the same for a number of years in Tampa Bay?
0: I mean, the new stadium's going to hold fewer people than the old one, and that usually means prices go up, because that's the reason you do that, right, is so that you can sort of create scarcity. I don't think there's anything that's been said in terms of, there's some community benefits package that I think the city is supposed to get in terms of spending on things around the district. But there's no guarantees in terms of prices or, ticket prices being lower. I don't think that we, again, there are things that you can negotiate. There are things that probably still could get negotiated, but it's really hard at this point, because once the city and county has signed off on all this money, there's no incentive, right, for the team owner to say, okay, sure, I'm going to promise a certain number of like $20 and below six seats or something like that, because, he's already got his money.
1: Neil DeMoss with us for a couple more minutes. Talk to the Oakland Raiders fan who's heartbroken that their team moved to Las Vegas. They're heartbroken. They lost their team because Oakland couldn't pay up, didn't want to pay up, didn't know how to pay up, didn't pay up enough. Now the Oakland Raiders fan is brokenhearted because his team's playing in Las Vegas.
0: Absolutely. And I'm a huge sports fan, and I, you know, feel horribly about things like that. And I agree that if you want to avoid, you know, losing your team, on the other hand, sort of what's the dollar figure you're willing to pay to keep it, right? What's the ransom? You know, the Raiders owner, Mark Davis, got $750 million from Nevada for that stadium, and is now looking at getting another, I think, $100 million or so for upgrades to it, like a new pedestrian plaza. So, again, you know, how much are you willing to pay to keep the team? And then the other piece, right, is if you look at someone like the Rays, they're like, oh, well, we had to do this to keep the team, or the Royals, or the Chiefs, you know? And in a lot of cases, the team isn't threatening to move anywhere, right? You know, you're paying all this money just to avoid even the possibility of the threat. And that's, you know, that's negotiating against yourself. It's just really bad politics.
1: Well, and that's the Kansas City, right? Kansas City voted down a tax subsidy. Yeah. And yet they're somehow going to give the Royals a tax subsidy.
0: Yeah, I mean, and that's happened a bunch of times before. You know, way back in the 90s, the Seattle Mariners, state of Washington, voted down a tax subsidy for a new stadium there. I think it was the city voted it down. And then the Mariners owners said, oh, okay, you know what? We'll just go to the state and get it from them. And that happens all the time, right? Is that, you know, the will of the voters is perceived just as kind of, you know, a suggestion, whereas what really matters is what you can negotiate behind closed doors.
1: Yeah, the way I see it is, If Oakland decided that it was important as a civic pride thing that they wanted to spend $1 billion to keep the Oakland Raiders, fine. But don't sell it as an economic benefit. It's not.
0: Right.
1: It might be a cultural thing we want to keep, like an art museum or the zoo. Just don't tell us that it's somehow going to make money for us.
0: Absolutely. And there are other cultural things, too, that are equally valuable, like, right, not just museums and zoos, but like good schools and roads got potholes and things like that, right? So you always want to say, here are the different things we could spend the money on, which is the most important, but that's never how it's presented. It's always, you know, we have to give the team owner whatever they want, because otherwise, you know, we can't afford to lose this.
1: Yeah. You know, the other thing, too, is, Neil, and we'll finish on this, and you know this, I might... We live this in St. Louis, where St. Louis took the wouldn't build a stadium for the St. Louis Cardinal football team, then built a stadium for a team they didn't have, then they lured the St. Louis Rams from Los Angeles to St. Louis, and then Stan Kroenke, the St. Louis region, offered to build him a new stadium, and he said no, moved back to L.A. and built his own stadium with his own money for $5 billion.
0: Yep. At least St. Louis got some money in court out of Kroenke. So that's a small silver lining of all that.
1: But I mean, billionaires get what they want. And by any definition, it is a form of welfare to use taxpayer dollars for a private business and some of the most successful businesses in the world.
0: Yeah, absolutely. It's extracting money from the general public and giving it to very wealthy people. And for some reason, that seems to be fine.
1: Yeah, Neil DeMoss is with us. He is wrote the book on stadium corporate welfare called Field of Schemes. Neil, thanks for checking in. Have a good weekend.
0: Sure thing.
1: You got it. America at Night, back in a moment.
2: America at Night with McGraw-Milhaven, where the nation comes to talk.
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1: Hey, we're going to check in with Matt Wolf here in just a minute, talk a little entertainment just like we do every Friday night. But today is August 28th. And then, of course, Monday is August 31st. And then 1 week, 2 weeks from this Sunday is that right? Yeah. Well, yeah. It's actually 1 week from 2 weeks from today, rather, I should say. 2 weeks from today is September 11th. It is the 25th anniversary of a day that we who are alive will never forget. And it is often difficult for the people who've lived through it to sort of, right, there's a sense of PTSD, there's a sense of wincing, there's a sense of, I just want to get through it, I want to acknowledge it, I don't want to relive it. You have to pay homage to it, you have to understand it, you have to digest it. But 25.

0: 5 years. And there are people who are graduating college. There are people who are living and working today who only know it from the history books. And there are some states and some schools that don't even teach it at all for some unknown, bizarre reason. But 25 years ago, the world changed. And we're still dealing with the effects of what happened on September 11th, 2001 today. 25 years later. The good, the bad, the ugly, their life changed that day. And, in ways in which we know, in ways in which we acknowledge, and in ways in which we will never truly understand, maybe 100 years from now, historians will write about it and look at what happened the day before and the day after. But, we're coming up on, as we turn the calendar to September, it was, 25 years ago, next month, 2 weeks from today. Which the world changed. And I remember where I was. I remember what I was wearing, what I was feeling, what I was doing. It was just one of those moments in time that you just cannot, you can't escape it. And so as we gear up to this and with the 25th anniversary, there's going to be specials and look back at 25 years and retrospectives and all that. And so we're going to have to live through it all again. So just say a little prayer and keep your head down and think good thoughts, and we'll all get through it together. But next 2 weeks, we're going to start to see a lot of 9/11 stuff. So I don't know how I'm going to handle it, to be honest with you. I'm sure we'll do something, but it's a tough call. We'll figure it out together. Stay right there. Talk to Matt Wolf. Talk a little entertainment in a minute. Back in a moment.
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1: 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This week we get a double dose of Matt Wolf, entertainment guru. Good evening, Matt Wolf. Thanks for joining us.
2: You poor man, you. How do you even live with yourself, honestly?
1: Well, you were so gracious of your time earlier in the week to talk Dolly Parton, and that's been a rough week for a lot of people. It's been a rough week all week. We've had people dropping like flies. What happened now?
2: You know, I mean, you and I have talked about this for years. You know, somebody dies, let's call Matt Wolf. And it's sort of like I'm in hiding after this week. I don't know what's going on. So this week also, after the death of Tim Curry and after the death of Dolly Parton, we'll talk about them a little bit. You know, another giant sort of in the entertainment world, a guy whose voice that you're certainly familiar with, maybe not so much of the name, but Peter Cullen. He was a prolific voice artist, and his crowning achievement was the voice of Optimus Prime for decades, since 1984 with the original Transformers animated series, the OG show, right? And the live-action movies going into the 2000s. I'll tell you this, McGraw, this guy's voice, when I was a kid, he was, I pointed and I said, I want to be that guy and earn that money doing that voice. He passed away in his home in Los Angeles at 85. No cause of death yet.
1: Peter Cullen, Optimus Prime. Those voices in your youth are legendary. And that sort of, it marks the passage of time. There's nothing better than that voice in your youth.
2: Yeah, you know, and I'm thinking about this hard here, and this has been a tough week. You know, you have icons in three different buckets here. You have music for Dolly Parton. You had film and television and stage with Tim Curry. And now animation with one of your childhood heroes, and that being Optimus Prime. I mean, you know, you want to talk about threading things here and looking at it, and as you say, you know, time waits for no one, and I'm going to talk here for a second about a guy who is one of my personal mentors and a good friend and a great entertainment reporter. You might remember him, David Blaustein.
1: Oh, yeah.
2: Right?
1: Yeah. Yeah.
2: Dave Blau wrote this week that, you know, these deaths, all of us, especially for us Gen Xers, it gives us pause. You know, our entertainers are getting older. That's just a fact. They are getting sick. Unfortunately, they're passing away. These faces and figures, I mean, we never expected to know a world, say, without Dolly Parton. Suddenly, there's no Dolly. There's no, you know, our entertainers are getting older. That's just a fact. They are getting sick. Unfortunately, they're passing away. These faces and figures, I mean, we never expected to know a world, say, without Dolly Parton. Suddenly, there's no Dolly. There's no

0: 18. I mean, this is sort of like, I'm not watching these movies this year at all.
1: You bring up an interesting point because, and I've often, a lot of people think about this, and why do we get so emotionally involved with people we've never met? And I really think that there's a part of us that thinks, well, Dolly Parton surely will live forever. She's Dolly Parton, right? I mean, there are some people, right? Nobody gets out of this alive.
0: No,
1: right.
0: No.
1: No matter how famous you are, we're all going to go.
0: You know, and again, why do we ruminate over, you know, these people who we never knew, you know, personally? You might have interviewed them at some point in your career. You might have shook hands with them, but they gave us joy. They gave us entertainment. They gave us good times. And certainly that's what you want to remember more than the worst times, right?
1: No, it's true. Yeah, it's been a tough week for Gen Xers, no question about it.
0: Mm.
1: Another legend, Lucille Ball. What is I Love Lucy going to be awarded for all these years later?
0: McGraw, they should have done this a long time ago. So at the Emmys on Monday, September 14th, the TV Academy is going to be honoring Lucy and Desi Arnaz with its first Legacy Award that'll recognize I Love Lucy for just making a profound and generational impact on society and culture. I Love Lucy is going to be the first recipient of this award nearly 75 years after this thing premiered with Lucille Ball and Desi Arnaz. And can I get a bobaloo, my friend?
1: You know,
0: come on, Ricky Ricardo, let's go.
1: I have a 6-year-old, and mm-hmm. I made her watch. She didn't want to because, Dad, it's in black and white. I made her watch the original I Love Lucy, and she laughed. Oh, my goodness, did she? I said, look, wait 5 minutes, and it'll all of a sudden turn into color. She says, it will? I said, yeah, watch. It'll just turn into color.
0: Magic.
1: After 5 minutes, right, she didn't realize it was in black and white again, and she, I mean, I pulled out some of the big ones, and she laughed. She thought that was the funniest thing in the world. So all these years later, Lucille Ball still entertaining the next generation.
0: Did you pull out the Candy Factory episode?
1: I did. Yes, I did. Yes, I did.
0: You know, listen, this show pioneered the concept of the 3-camera format in front of a live studio audience, okay? It was the first TV show to feature a dual ethnicity couple who was married. It showed the first pregnant woman on screen. That episode, by the way, where Lucy gave birth to little Ricky, 44 million viewers, even staggering by today's standards. It was more than President Eisenhower's inauguration the next day. Okay, let me roll on with this. Lucille Ball and Desi Arnaz, they wanted ownership of this show so much that they took a pay cut just to own the show's negatives. Now, that move allowed them to replay the episodes, single-handedly inventing what we know now as television syndication, and it provided the blueprint for residuals. And another little footnote here, okay, Lucille Ball, groundbreaking actor, star, and a producer, female star and producer, never heard of that at that point, right? Desilu Studios, also behind this little tiny show called Star Trek, okay? It was Lucille Ball that championed that show for Gene Roddenberry when the other board members were like, I don't know about this guy with pointy ears, Starship Enterprise, what? But she said, no, this is original, this is inventive, we're going with it.
1: I love the story. You mentioned the syndication. Well, it was also I Love Lucy, I believe, that invented reruns, did it not?
0: That led to that, certainly did.
1: Right? They did, for whatever reason, she was taking time off after the pregnancy and they didn't have a show, so they said, let's just run an old one. And people, why would somebody want to watch something they've already watched?
0: You remember Back to the Future? What's a rerun?
1: Right? I mean, think about the word. I mean, the TV wouldn't exist without reruns today.
0: Really? It's true. You got that down.
1: Holy mackerel. So it's about time. Yeah, I Love Lucy, a true, right? One of the greats, one of the giants. And I just love the fact. I showed her the that one. I also showed her the one with Harpo Marx when they were out in California. And she did the mirror routine with Harpo Marx. It was hilarious.
0: You know, I love the California episode. Still, every time I drive over the GW Bridge here in New York, I think of that episode where they're singing along, the top is down, and life is wonderful, and they're crossing over the George Washington Bridge.
1: Yeah. No, okay. All right, good stuff. What is Pete Davidson doing?
0: Okay, Pete Davidson is going to be involved in this 9/11 foundation. It's called 911day.org.

0: And it's one of these things which is just promoting good deeds for the 25th anniversary of 9/11 coming up, which is happening very, very soon. You want to talk about time going by in a blink and time waiting for no one. Now, Pete Davidson's father, he was a firefighter who was killed in the attack, so he has a very, very personal connection to this, needless to say. And the idea is just do a good deed for one person on this day on 9/11. And, you know, we live in a jaded world now, my friend. It's changed a lot since those days where everybody was reunited. But again, you look at the tea leaves out there. You look at things like the great Dolly Parton and what she did. I mean, that woman, I don't say this lightly, that woman was a saint for everything that she did, for every person in this society. It didn't matter your political background. It didn't matter your orientation. It didn't matter your color, okay? You need help, I'm here for you. And we can all take a lesson from that and a little bit with what Pete Davidson is promoting with this 9/11 thing.
1: Yeah, it's a great idea. And Pete Davidson has been very forthcoming with his father passing away and 9/11. He also did a movie a couple years ago called like the King of Staten Island or something,
0: yeah,
1: which was semi-biographical about him living on Staten Island, his dad dying, and Bill Burr's in it. It's actually a really, really small movie, but it's a really, really nice story.
0: Sometimes those indie films, they manage to hit a home run, and that one certainly did. Good stuff.
1: Yeah, all right, good. So that's Pete Davidson. And then what, you're getting ready to talk to Kit Harington?
0: Well, I'll tell you this. Kit Harington, who we all remember as Jon Snow, you know nothing Jon Snow from Game of Thrones. Now, he's going to be starring, coming down the pike in a couple of weeks, in A Tale of Two Cities. This is going to hit MGM Plus, which is formerly Epix, on cable. It drops next Sunday, September 6th. It's the Charles Dickens classics, right? You know, we talk about the great stories that we turn to once in a while in modern times. This one is all about sacrifice, revolution, all the themes, love, love triangles, everything. It's got the famous opening line. It was the best of times. It was the worst of times. Now, what they did is they broke this thing down into four episodes. Kit Harington in one of the key roles as Sidney Carton. You know, Kit Harington, he had a pretty good week, okay? He also landed a role in the new Harry Potter HBO series, too, as well. I watched the whole episode run of Tale of Two Cities. I'll tell you, it's pretty impressive. Again, one of the great stories. A dark story, too, from Charles Dickens, who sort of wrote it back then in 1859 as a warning for things that were happening then and what was to come.
1: Mm, interesting. All right, good. And then, was there any controversy with this Harry Potter announcement?
0: Not necessarily, but, you know, the whole controversy around Harry Potter, aside from everything with J.K. Rowling, is that, you know, why are we rehashing Harry Potter so soon? For a lot of people, it felt so soon, coming after those films, which, you know, we're talking about generational markers and watching those kids grow up before our eyes in a decade. So it's like, how and why are we really mining this content right now? I mean, is it quote-unquote too soon? But I'll tell you what, everything that I've seen from the behind-the-scenes trailers and everything, it looks pretty good. They're going to be taking one book from the series for each season, so it's going to expand more on the things that we didn't see in the films. I'm looking forward to it, actually, at this point.
1: And what's the story that the young redheaded boy is going to be in the Broadway show? Is that what's
0: yes.
1: that story?
0: Rupert Grint, Ron Weasley, he's coming back to play an older version of Rupert Grint in the Broadway play, which focuses on older versions of Harry Potter, Draco Malfoy, and now, obviously, Ron Weasley. And I think he's going to be starting in February, and he's going to go, I think, pretty much till the end of next year with this.
1: All right, good. Finally, with Matt Wolf. We'll finish with Tim Curry, the passing of the legend. Are you a Rocky Mountain, or are you a Rocky Horror Picture Show fan?
0: Rocky Mountain High? Yeah, a little bit. I tell you what, I was young when everything was going crazy with the midnight movie showings of the Rocky Horror Picture Show. I mean, you're talking 1975, 1976, but I'll tell you this. Tim Curry, you want to talk about an original as Dr. Frankenfurter? It was bold. It was daring. It was unconventional. You know, Princess Diana once saw the Rocky Horror Show, and she met Tim Curry, and she said that after seeing that, she said, I think that quite completed my education.
1: It was. I mean, is it still a thing? Do people still go to the midnight showing around the country?
0: They do, but I'll also tell you this. On Broadway here in New York, the revival, it's sold out every night. I saw it a couple of months ago. It's great. I mean, and they extended their run, and you can, you know, it might even be extended even more because of the interest in this thing. You know, Tim Curry, you gotta give it up for the guy. He was a chameleon of the highest order. I mean, look at the range of this, the mad transvestite alien scientist, you know, transvestite in Rocky Horror. He played the devil in Legend with Tom Cruise. He was hilarious in Home Alone 2 as the concierge.
1: Yeah.
0: The bumbling villain in Annie, remember that? He also played a Russian military officer opposite Sean Connery in one of my favorite movies from the 80s, The Hunt for Red October.
1: Yeah, that's a good point. The Rocky Horror Picture Show. Tim Curry, Susan Sarandon, Barry Boswick, Meatloaf. I mean, that's a pretty good lineup. But didn't it bomb in the movie theater, and then it sort of created a life on its own with this sort of kitschy sort of revival of it all?
0: It absolutely tanked in the movies, but then for some reason it just caught fire on the midnight screening circuit, and then it evolved into a life of its own with these things where you throw rice at the screen during certain parts of it. Everybody puts newspapers on their heads. Yeah. And I got to tell you, you know, in 2026, when you go to see the show, you were expecting all that, you know, and people were, you know, dancing, doing the time warp and everything. But at the points where you're supposed to throw rice, you know, that's frowned upon now. You can't do that anymore. People look at you and they'll put you in jail for that now.
1: I love you. Matt Wolf, thanks for making time for us twice this week. You're a good man. Thanks for checking in. As always, have yourself a good weekend, and we'll talk to you next Friday. Thanks, man.
0: You too, my friend. Take care.
1: Matt Wolf, every Friday here on America at Night. Back in a moment.
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1: All right, let's get to some text messages here, and then, of course, we'll do open phones next hour. Let's see what we got here. Oops, let me do this, and let me do this. All right, here we go. From Raymond in Oregon, Lake Ontario is now Lake America. Next thing you know, Canadian geese will be known as Donald Ducks. Hey-o! I love Donald Trump. That was a good one. I like that one. Maybe they should be called Donald Ducks. Get it? No longer Ben Scott checks in. We'll soon find out if the Missouri State Supreme Court will let the state GOP steal the election. Mark in New Fairfield, Connecticut. UFOs are real. Sorry, bud. I didn't say they weren't real. I just said I haven't seen one. Let's see here. Yeah, here's Indiana. Yeah, in all honesty, I actually listened and soon realized that laugh out loud, but I do appreciate you reading my text. Call me partial, but I thought it was worthy, or perhaps it was the only one. Anyway, thanks, McGraw, and regardless of what I think of John Bolton, I've genuinely liked you from your first America at Night. That's because I believe you to be genuine. How about that? Great show last night. By the way, actually many great shows this month, but I just don't comment on them enough, I reckon. Again, there is indeed certain views expressed, predominantly by certain guests, that I'm not too fond of. However, I'm pretty much always see that as at least healthy. And I must point out that while I sometimes don't agree 100% with your takes, I almost always appreciate and am impressed with your exit on said interviews and topics. You always seem to find a way to leave on a more positive note and somewhat ease tensions, as if to say, until we pick it up again, which you don't mind doing at all. That's an impressive trait in any profession or in any walk of life. John Goodman was great last night. Thanks again. Dude's always cool. All right, good. There you go. Let's see here. Somebody in St. Louis texted in, there was a full moon. Oh, yes, there was. All right, that's gonna do it for us. We got a full hour of live phone calls straight ahead. It ain't working if you don't call in. We love first-time callers, and we love regulars, but we also love first-time callers. And it's Friday night, and there either still is a full moon or maybe even almost a full moon. So who knows? The werewolves could be out next hour. Stick around. Call in 1-844-2-McGraw or 1-844-262-4729. Our executive director is Alex Hinton. Our engineer tonight is Richard Good. I'm McGraw Milhaven, and this is America at Night.
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8: From ABC News, I'm Dave Packer. A race against time in Nepal for survivors after catastrophic flash flooding this week. Officials say the death toll nearing 600, and that could keep rising. ABC's Tom Sophie Burridge on the rescue effort.
9: This is a highly complex operation in very, very challenging conditions for those rescue teams. We're seeing helicopters clearly playing a key role, trying to get into those remote communities, which were simply devastated by that wall of debris and water on Wednesday. 2.5 days on from this disaster, the scale of tragedy in Nepal is becoming clearer. Nepalese officials now believe that close to 2,000 people are missing.
8: The jury sent home as deliberations continue in the Lindsay Clancy murder trial. The Massachusetts mother acknowledging that she killed her three children, but claims she's not criminally responsible because she was suffering from postpartum psychosis. ABC's Peter Haralambos.
10: We understand that the jury requested two specific pieces of evidence. One is the knife that Clancy used to try to commit suicide. This was the knife that was found in her second floor bedroom. She used it to cut her wrist and cut her neck before jumping out of that window. That incident, of course, leaving her paralyzed from the waist down. The other thing was some of the pill bottles that were recovered from her home.
8: Virginia is removing Confederate statues from Capitol Square, a public park and civic campus in Richmond. Democratic State Senator Mike Jones calls the presence of these monuments a misrepresentation of what Virginia stands for.
11: Monuments, as I've always said, they're symbols. They point to something beyond themselves. Is this what the Commonwealth is about? Is this where we want to direct people to? And it's not.
8: Venezuela's interim president, Delcy Rodriguez, saying in a statement that her country is entering a new era of recovery and growth after President Trump announced Friday a historic U.S.-Venezuela oil deal that he claims will lower gas prices. You're listening to ABC News.
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8: The Trump administration's immigration policy hasn't pulled back on efforts to deport unauthorized immigrants in the U.S., including outspoken supporters of the president. Here's ABC Chief Justice Correspondent Pierre Thomas.
14: DHS tells us that controversial right-wing provocateur Milo Yiannopoulos, a British citizen, is now in ICE detention after his arrest in New Orleans after overstaying his visa. A former high-profile Trump supporter, he is now awaiting deportation.
8: A federal judge has ruled that the Pentagon's efforts to designate AI company Anthropic a national security threat are unconstitutional. The Pentagon and Anthropic were set to partner with one another, but the Pentagon rejected safeguards requested by Anthropic. ABC's Elizabeth Schulze has more.
15: How we got here was Anthropic and the Defense Department were in these negotiations for a contract. They had been in a contract for years, and they virtually fell apart because Anthropic said, we want to make sure that there are restrictions on our technology, Claude. A lot of people heard of it, a very popular AI tool. We want to make sure that there are restrictions that Claude is not used for mass surveillance of Americans or for lethal autonomous weapons. Well, the Pentagon said, we don't want you putting any terms on this. And basically, the deal fell apart. And then in the wake of that, the Pentagon designated it as a national security risk.
8: Tennessee Governor Bill Lee and the Nashville International Airport announcing a partnership to rename the airport in honor of Dolly Parton. Dave Packer, ABC News.
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1: Saying that there was so much water and so much debris and so many trees that got caught up in it that it has created secondary dams from the satellites. They can now tell that there are at least two other lakes that have formed in the mountains because they've been held back by the sides of the

0: right, of the valley, if you will, in the mountains, but also the trees. It's like a, it was a, created a dam. And so there's two different lakes they're watching, and they're worried that those might break as well and then create a secondary flooding. And so they're hoping that it's just leaking more slowly and will slowly dissipate down the river. But that's their biggest concern right now. 1,900 people are missing. Officials say that more than 3,700 people have been rescued so far, including some who were dragged out of the mud. We just can't even comprehend how horrific this this whole thing is. It was exactly 6 months ago that American and Israeli forces launched a massive attack on Iran, setting up the conflict that President Trump said would be quick and decisive. 6 months, entering its seventh month. It was supposed to be 4 to 6 weeks, but for all intents and purposes, the Strait of Hormuz still closed. They still have their nuclear stockpile, and President Trump is saying now that he doesn't want to talk to him at all. So we'll wait and see where that turns out. Kevin Warsh, chairman of the Federal Reserve, said today that the central bank has to chiefly focus on getting inflation down. He said the Fed's 2% target, the Fed has work to do. It's his first speech that he gave at the annual conference in Jackson Hole, Wyoming. Anybody been to Jackson Hole, Wyoming? It is gorgeous. Anybody's been to Jackson Hole, Wyoming up in Yellowstone? It is absolutely beautiful. What else we got going on? In California, the Trump administration has proposed trading land inside of Yosemite's western border, the National Park Yosemite, to a Las Vegas developer. The developer wants to buy land somewhere else in a trade. He wants to trade that land for the land just inside Yosemite's western border. And the Trump administration has put up a trial balloon proposing for that trade. As you can imagine, others are horrified by that. Let's see here. What else we got going on? A one-time gene editing treatment to lower cholesterol has long-lasting effects a year later, treating even common diseases by altering genes. That's another breakthrough. We had that breakthrough with pancreatic cancer earlier in the week, and we talked to the doctor who actually invented the drug. He was on the team that invented the drug. I was talking to Cynthia, our producer, today. And I was like, can we just stop for a second? And I said to her, we should try to talk to somebody about this pancreatic cancer drug. That seems like a pretty big story. And about, I don't know, 2 hours later, she calls me up. She's like, okay, I got the doctor. He was on vacation, but I tracked down the doctor who was in charge of creating the drug. Oh, okay. Yeah, that sounds like a pretty good guest. Can't get any better than that. Just amazing. So college football begins. Yeah, college football. It's August, but college football kicks off around the campuses next week. But it begins officially tomorrow when North Carolina takes on TCU in Dublin, Ireland. Bill Belichick still the coach of the North Carolina Tar Heels. So we'll see how all that works out. Let's see here. What else we got going on? That's about it. That's about it in terms of news. Lighter news day. 1-844-2-McGraw. 1-844-262-4729. Here's what I'm going to do. I'm going to clear a break so we get plenty of time for phone calls. Phone calls, text messages, and voicemails. 1-844-2-McGraw. If you're on the line, hold on. We'll get to you as soon as we come back. America at Night. Back in a moment.
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0: 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Call 844-2-McGraw and be a part of America at Night with McGraw-Milhaven.
1: All right, 1-844-2-McGraw, 1-844-262-4729. It's Friday night, and Jane is in Oshkosh, Wisconsin. Jane, welcome to America at Night. Hello.
2: Yes, greetings from Oshkosh.
1: Yes.
2: I was thinking about this for a while, and I'm thinking I'd like to bring something different to the table.
1: Okay.
2: Something besides politics, sports, and the environment. And so for tonight, I have to offer you a history lesson. And this is a history lesson from 1916.
1: Okay.
2: And it has to do with the military operation that's not talked about very much. But in 1916, it was the Mexican revolutionary Francisco Pancho Villa invaded Columbus, New Mexico, and killed 17 Americans. So with that, it raised a red flag and a call to action. And then it was General John J. Pershing was ordered and given the assignment to pursue Villa and find him. And this sparked excitement in my dad, and so he signed up to join the pursuit. And as a result, he got caught in the crossfire of gunfire, and a bullet grazed his neck. Now, it could have killed him, but it didn't. And it so happened that after he recuperated, the authorities found out that he had lied about his age, and he was only 14 years old and had run away from home. So they sent him back to Oshkosh. So my brother and I grew up knowing about this story, and we saw the scar on his neck. And if we asked him about it, he would just smile and laugh. He went for the adventure.
1: So your father signed up as a 14-year-old to fight in the Mexican War? Do I have that correct?
2: Yeah, to go after Pancho Villa.
1: Wow.
2: Yeah. So I just thought it was unusual. You know, people talk about the actual world wars and fighting the campaigns and what have you, but little is talked about this part of history. To think that Pancho Villa invaded New Mexico, killed 17 Americans, and that generated this call to order. The action put General John J. Pershing in charge, find Villa. And so my dad thought, no, that's an exciting adventure, and he signed up and had run away from home.
1: At 14?
2: Yeah, at 14. So they sent him back to Oshkosh.
1: How long did he evade being known as only 14 years old? How long was he there?
2: Well, it wasn't until he got shot.
1: Oh, okay. How long before he got shot?
2: That I don't know. See, he wouldn't really talk about it, so I don't know all the details.
1: Sure.
2: Yeah, I don't know the details. But then I'm thinking I did a fast forward, and then it was during World War II he wanted to do his part, and he was too old, you know, to be joining up the military, and we hadn't really gotten involved in it. But it was through the Maritime Service, and that was established in 1938 by the Warshipping Administration to provide training for volunteers to support with the war effort. And so my dad went that route, and he became a navigator on an oil tanker transporting aviation fuel out of Port Arthur, Texas.
1: So
2: I'm just thinking, I'm tired of hearing some of the people whining and complaining and this and that. And my dad, I never heard him whine or complain. He just took action, and I call it he lived a life, you know, well lived.
1: When did he pass away?
2: In 1972.
1: Oh, my goodness.
2: Yeah.
1: Go ahead.
2: Yeah, before that, in the late 1960s and then 1971, he helped my brother. He was part of the pit crew for my brother's race car.
1: Where did your brother race?
2: Formula V goodness. Race cars. He would race in Elkhart Lake, Wisconsin, and in northern Illinois.
1: Yeah. And then people don't remember, your father was a boat captain, was he not? Right?
2: He was the captain of the Lady Jane.
1: Yeah. What an unbelievable. What was your father's name?
2: Edward.
1: Edward.
2: And then in the 1920s, he built his own race car. And I have a picture of him in his race car. And that was in the 1920s. And he would race on a dirt track, a dirt circular track. So it was quite thrilling for him at his age in life, you know, to be 70. And for my brother to ask him to be a part of his pit crew.
1: Yeah, how many brothers and sisters did you have?
2: Just the one brother.
1: The one brother. Interesting.
2: Yep.
1: That, man, your father sounds like a true American and a true original.
2: Yes, he was. And like I said, he lived a life well and didn't complain and whine about stuff. He just contributed to the world.
1: Yeah, you know? Jane, I'll tell you this. You call back anytime you want if you got a story about something interesting. We'd love to hear it.
2: Okay, very good. McGraw,
1: you got it.
2: Thank you.
1: Have a good weekend. Mm-hmm. Jane in Oshkosh, Wisconsin, putting everybody else to shame. Stop complaining. Just go out and live your life. Love it, love it, love it. Sherry in Fredericksburg, Texas. Sherry, you're on America at Night.
3: Well, thank you. Thank you, McGraw. Listen, I have information for you. To verify the author of the book, I Used to Have Cancer.
1: Okay.
3: If you want him, you had shown some interest in having someone like that as a guest. Okay, his name is James Templeton, TEMPLETON.
1: Okay.
3: And the book can be found at Amazon.com and Simon & Schuster.
1: I Used to Have Cancer. That's the name of the book.
3: Yes, and his name is, and the author's name is James Templeton.
1: James Templeton. I got it here in my trusty little book. Anything else, Sherry?
3: Good. No, that's what I've been waiting to let you know.
1: I appreciate that.
3: I hope you can get him on. Yeah.
1: Yeah. No, I'll reach out and see if we can meet up with him. Sherry, have you talked to George Strait recently? Did you tell George Strait? I said
3: no,
1: hi.
3: No, I'm still waiting to type up my second verse.
1: All right. Well,
3: I can't do anything until I get my correction tape.
1: No, yeah. I certainly understand that. Have you told Sean Hannity I said hi?
3: You know. This was a special number he gave me because of the intuition stuff that you're aware of, you know?
1: Yeah.
3: So it's been a long time since I've used it, and so I don't know if he still has it, but I haven't called it yet.
1: But
3: it might still be active. I don't know.
1: When you do, make sure you mention my name on his show. How about that?
3: I'll do that.
1: Sherry, thanks for checking in. You got it. All right, let's go to, we are up against the break. I got 3 minutes. We'll go to Tony. Tony in Montreal. Tony, welcome to America at Night.
4: How you doing, McGraw?
1: Good, how are you?
4: Not too bad. Listen, McGraw, I just, the other night when we were talking about Trump renaming the Lake Ontario to Lake America, I checked out, I was trying to be as accurate as possible. And there's actually 12 cities in 12 states, California, Illinois, Indiana, Iowa, Kansas, New York, Ohio, Oklahoma, Oregon, Pennsylvania, Virginia, and Wisconsin. So he's going to have to get approval or get every governor to change the name to America, Wisconsin, America, Illinois. And I was just thinking, why don't we just rename the Canadian geese Donald Duck?
1: Did you text that earlier? Somebody else text that in earlier. Yeah. Yeah.
4: No, I figured that would be an appropriate thing since we're going to be trolling him. We'll just call him Donald Duck.
1: Don't worry about it. He's out of office in 2 years. The next guy will call it, rename it or Does it really matter what Donald Trump calls it? You're going to still call it Lake Ontario.
4: Really up north, we don't care. That lake is 53% in Canada, and it's frozen most of the time. We play hockey on it, and we lose our teeth skating on all the rinks in Canada, whether it's a big lake, small lake. And we send you all our hockey players with no teeth down to the big states, play in Chicago, Boston, all over. And you love us when we play hockey, but you don't like our rivers and our lakes, and you rename them.
1: Oh, so, I don't. You know, well, no. It's not we. It's our president doesn't like them for whatever reason. But I know
4: he loves us. He still loves us. I know he still loves us.
1: People are all upset, and they can't function because he named something. When Gavin Newsom comes in, he's going to call it, you know, Lake Gavin Newsom. So what's the big deal?
4: Yeah, right. Maybe it might be Lake McGraw.
1: No. I can't. At one point I thought that being a senator or a congressman was a noble profession, but, I don't think so. That's not my, I can't take your money and lie to you.
4: Listen, McGraw, as long as he doesn't rename Moosehead beer something, that would be like Trump beer or whatever.
1: Just as long
4: as Moosehead.
1: I don't care what you call it. Just as long as you have it when I go back up to Toronto. How about that?
4: Anytime you want to come to Montreal, I'll get a special order for you. How's that?
1: There you go. Tony, have yourself a good weekend. Thanks, man. It was Moosehead Molson. I was a big Molson fan back in the day when I was drinking beer. I love me a good Molson. And then Labatt's. I liked Labatt's, but I really liked Molson. And then I was in Toronto, and I had a Moosehead. And one sip of that Moosehead, I was like, man, I've had beer before, but never like that. I don't know if it was the glass or the draft beer or the what. I don't know. I was like, man, that was some good beer. So I decided to have 17 more. America at Night, back in a moment.
0: Relax. 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
12: Well, okay. 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
11: 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You have access to the interwebs, right?
12: Yeah, and I got my phone. I don't ever do anything on a computer, but what I wanted to ask is, give me the short version. Is there any net gain?
11: So we broke it up into two segments. And one segment was corporations, and the second segment was stadiums. I'll take stadiums first for 100, Alex. they said, the gentleman said that these stadium deals are getting so big. If they were a small $100 million, maybe it would make sense. He says, but, you know, like, for example, the Tampa Bay just announced a $2 billion tax subsidy to bring them a new stadium across the, you know, from Tampa to St. Petersburg. And again, he said it's just nosebleeds. And I was like, what about the beer and the sodas and the hot dogs? He goes, they'll never recoup the money. Well, what about the ancillary benefits? He's like, he's like, most economists agree it's a bad deal for the taxpayers. We talked about Kansas City. He said the best thing about Kansas City is that the people in Kansas can still go to the games and they don't have to subsidize the football stadium because Kansas is giving them so much money in tax subsidies, it will never pay for itself. After 20 years, they always want a new stadium or they want to renegotiate the lease. They want all the parking. They want all the concessions. They want all the revenue. These are billionaire owners. When they sell, do they ever kick back the money to the public? No. Do you get a special sweetheart deal when they get the naming rights deal? No, all of that is their money. We then talk to the guy who's in charge of, or, you know, did studies upon studies about the big box stores, and they stopped counting how much tax subsidies won't no benefits with tax dollars. He said that, and sometimes it makes sense with a

0: That was it in a nutshell.
1: Okay, well, I just, to me, and
0: look, look, I mean, let me also say this. I'll give you the last word. But I actually thought about this the last couple of days. And you know what, Danny and Rolla? For the longest time, no one could convince me that a stadium wasn't a good deal. I was for every stadium I ever came across. Why? Because I'm a sports fan. Because I wanted a new stadium. Because the Cardinals wanted a new stadium. And I wanted to be downtown. I think it'd be cool and be fun to go to downtown. When I got out of college, I was living in Denver. Yes, how much fun would it be to have the Rockies to go to a ball game? Oh, my goodness. I want the Jets to move back to New York. Give them whatever they need. And invariably, I always made the argument, no, it's an economic incentive. But the truth is, if you truly look at the numbers, with no agenda, economists across the board agree it's not an economic benefit. And I finally had to come to the realization that I was wrong and that I want a stadium because I want a stadium. Fine, but it's not an economic driver and it's not good for the taxpayers. But I still wanted the stadium because I wanted it as a cultural institution.
1: Well, I won't say that you're wrong. The thing that gets me is it's kind of like climate change or global warming scientists. They look at a finite number of variables, but they can't figure them all in. And when it comes to like stadiums, whatever, you're talking about parking. You're talking about parking attendance, the parking lot attendance. They pay taxes. Everybody has to drive to go to the game, including the athletes, everybody. Hot dogs, hamburgers, all the ancillary sales, merchandise. And it actually trickles down because when people go to a game, they're probably, and you can correct me if you think I'm wrong, they're probably going to go, besides the hot dog and hamburger, to some restaurant and patronize that business, or if you're from out of town, they're going to go to a hotel. So when you start looking at the spider web of economics.
0: Yes, for 12 days a year. For 12 days a year. For 12 days a year. Yes. A football season.
1: No, we're not talking about football. I'm talking about baseball.
0: Oh, okay. So 81 days.
1: 81 days. But you look at if the average person spends, if the average ticket buyer spends roughly $200 per person.
0: Okay. Okay. So my tax dollars are going for a stadium to be built for a billionaire in which I can't afford the tickets to go.
1: You know what? This Sunday, the Cardinals, and you can look this up, the Cardinals have a special.
0: The Cardinals did not get any tax, anything compared to what the Royals are going to get or what the Chiefs got. Well, they didn't. They built that mostly with their own money. They got some infrastructure costs to move a ramp here or a sewer there or whatever
1: else.
0: I
1: got you. Franchises have some kind of
0: Danny.
1: Have a good weekend. Your staff have a good weekend.
0: Thank you, Danny.
1: Don't hang up on me. I'd like to hear the end of your show. Thanks.
0: Okay. All right, brother. We'll put you on hold. I don't know how we keep going down these rabbit holes. Let's end this conversation this way. It all started, this whole thing started, I don't know, it was a week and a half ago or 2 weeks ago, when I made the offhanded comment that everyone's complaining about socialism with Mondami. And everyone's complaining that, you know, he wants to buy lunch for everybody and he wants these parents to go out on a date night and he's going to give away this money for dinner and all you create is a lackadaisical social state where these socialists are spending my tax dollars. And I said, yeah, you must be really upset when you find out that Kansas is going to give $2 billion to the Chiefs to build a stadium. They're going to give billionaires $2 billion to build a stadium. Corporate welfare, it's terrible. The socialism's awful. And the backlash was overwhelming.

0: Everyone's upset with Mondami for being a socialist, but no one's upset with the Kansas City Chiefs for being socialists. Or Kansas, the Kansas government for being socialist. Or Tampa Bay. Is Tampa Bay Rays going to get $2 billion to build a new stadium? Why aren't they socialists? That's what I said. And then everyone talked about how it's such an economic benefit. Oh, so socialism is an economic benefit? Oh, well, what about the economic benefit of the guy whose Mondami buys dinner for? That restaurant had to buy the shrimp, had to buy the bread. They had to hire a cook. They had to hire a waiter. They had to hire a busboy. They had the person who rents the, buys the chairs, the person who cleans the laundry. Oh my goodness. Look at all those jobs that, Mondami is subsidizing because he's giving all these people free dinners. I don't see the difference. I'm sorry. And I had experts on to say that there is no economic benefit to give Amazon money to build a fulfillment center in a cornfield in your town that puts other businesses out of business. It's not an economic. Add up all the hot dogs, the peanuts, the popcorns, the hats, the pennants, the parking for 81 days a year. Walmart putting other businesses out of business. It's not a net gain. You're going to buy that pair of pants. You're going to buy that pair of pants from a store that's not subsidized or a store that is subsidized. You know, you're taking, all you're doing is you are trading sales tax on this side of the street to that side of the street. And you're doing economic harm to the region because the $1.2 billion that Walmart got over the course of whatever, that's $1.2 million of taxpayer revenue that could have gone to a million other things, including back into my pocket. And let me figure out how to spend it. Don't give it to Walmart to build a store, to put me out of business. Just give me my money back and let me figure out how to spend it. Which used to be a very conservative idea, but apparently in 2026, I'm the liberal. It makes zero sense. So I'm done talking about it. We had two guests on tonight. If you have a guest who will debate them, shoot me their name. I'll do everything I can to get them on. And if you want to find somebody who you think you have an expert who can sing the praises of the economic benefit of Tampa giving the Rays $2 billion to build a stadium down the street from the stadium they did have, let me know the guy or the gal, and I'll be happy to put them on. But you have to admit when the facts just aren't there. And I was there. I made the argument that this is an economic benefit. But every economist across the board agrees it's a bad deal for the taxpayer. It might be good for the football fan. Yeah. I feel for the Oakland Raiders fans. I'm a football fan. St. Louis lost the Rams. Well, we lost the Rams. They paid for their own stadium in L.A. I was a Jet fan. Right? The Jersey gave him money to build a stadium. New York didn't. I had to, you know, they were right down the street. Shea Stadium was the greatest thing in the world. I get it. But the economic benefit isn't there. It's just not there. It's a cultural institution. It's good for morale. We love to root for the home team. But overall, it is not an economic benefit. And I know that's hard to understand, but the numbers and the facts just aren't there. America at Night, back in a moment.
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10: All right, let's get some voicemails here. Paul in Zanesville, Ohio. Hello.
11: You know, with the passing of the iconic Dolly Parton, it's just one of those things that makes you go, because Dolly Parton passed, and then she left us basically a time capsule

0: 2046, okay? Now we got this hurricane coming through named Dolly, and they named it before she ever passed, okay? We had a lunar eclipse here in Ohio. I don't know, it's probably the whole eastern United States or whatever. But, you know, that's just one of those things that makes you go, because that woman, I think, was probably one of the greatest country legends of all time. And we just like to say, you know, Dolly, we will always love you.
1: It is interesting. You had an eclipse, and you have a tropical storm, which could turn into a hurricane, and it's named Dolly. That's interesting. I agree. There's something, coincidence? Maybe. Maybe not. But it is interesting. Salem, Arkansas. Joe, hello.
2: McGraw, I want to thank Tony for his stand on the Lake Ontario issue. And once again, more abuse of executive orders, trying to change history to suit himself. Trump is very vindictive since the prime minister stood up to him. Like Tony, I and many others down here will continue to refer to Lake Ontario as well as the Gulf of Mexico out of respect for history, if nothing else. You know, there's three economies also being destroyed here by one man or severely affected, Iran, U.S., and now Canada. Congress and the courts need to rein in his childish behavior.
1: All right, let's go to Sheboygan, who's checking in. Sheboygan, Wisconsin, hello.
3: Really enjoyed the John Goodman interview last night. I was thinking back on Roseanne. One of my favorite episodes is when he went to Las Vegas and for Arnie's wedding. He was the best man. And they wanted to see Wayne Newton, so they went to see Wayne Newton, but it was an impersonator. And Roseanne got drunk, and she came back and started heckling Wayne Newton, thinking that he was impersonating. It was really funny. And then she went to the bathroom, came back, and then he finally convinced her that it was Wayne Newton. And they were them staying together. That was a really good one.
1: I didn't watch Roseanne a lot. I watched some of it prime time, and then I watched some of it in reruns. For whatever reason, I never became I was always a fan. And everyone I watched, I always liked. It was very, very funny and very, very creative and very, very real, right? It was very real. It was very, gritty in that sense, right? It didn't, I thought it was brilliant. I didn't watch every episode, and I'm certainly not a connoisseur, but I watched enough to know that it was good. I mean, it was honest. It was funny. It was really funny. It was really honest. And that was, you know, honesty. Humor is honesty when you get right down to it, right? You want to be funny, you got to be honest. And the more honest you are, the funnier you are. That's just my take on things. We're done. Have a great weekend, everybody. Thanks for putting up with me. We're going to head over to Joe's, maybe go to Duke's, and we'll see you Monday. So long, everybody.

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0: ABC News. I'm Dave Packer. Deliberations in the Lindsay Clancy trial are suspended for the weekend. Her defense says she was suffering from postpartum psychosis. Prosecutors say she knew what she was doing when she killed her three children. ABC's Deborah Roberts following the trial in Plymouth, Massachusetts.
1: Clancy's defense arguing that the former labor and delivery nurse was over-medicated, misdiagnosed, and in the grip of postpartum psychosis when she strangled 5-year-old Cora, 3-year-old Dawson, and 8-month-old Callan. But prosecutors countering that Clancy meticulously planned the murders, mapping out how long her husband would be out of the house.
2: Like broken toys.
0: It's a race against time in Nepal following the deadly flood this week.
3: The disaster was caused when a glacier that was holding back a lake collapsed, unleashing a 40-mile-an-hour wall of rock and ice and water more than 150 feet high. Overnight, chopper rescue efforts halted over fears another nearby lake that was formed by the initial landslide could also burst and cause another catastrophic flood. So far, that lake is holding.
0: ABC's Britt Clendid in Kathmandu. Officials say the death toll has risen to nearly 600, with now more than 2,000 missing. In Washington, Friday, tens of thousands of people marched for a Defend the Vote event on the 63rd anniversary of Dr. Martin Luther King Jr.'s I Have a Dream speech. Vermont Senator Bernie Sanders, while addressing the crowd, said Dr. King's dream is not being realized.
4: Tragically, that dream of a more just and equitable society has never been under greater threat than it is right now.
0: Fed Chair Kevin Warsh telling the annual economic conference in Jackson Hole that policymakers need to keep fighting inflation. Investors now putting the odds of a September rate hike at more than 50%. You're listening to ABC News.
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0: Former Bosnian Serb General Ratko Mladic died this week while serving a life sentence for war crimes in the Yugoslavia wars. Mladic was the leader behind the Srebrenica massacre. ABC's Christiana Ampour reported on the massacre for CNN.
7: The men and boys were taken out. 7,000 Bosnian Muslim men and boys were marched to their deaths. They were machine gunned. They were put in mass graves. They were slaughtered. It was the worst thing that had happened in Europe since World War II.
0: The latest measles outbreak is why Dr. Alok Patel says vaccines are the most effective way to prevent potentially deadly diseases like this from spreading.
8: We're approaching 2,800 cases that are counted. There's probably a lot more that are out there in at least 45 states. And so this outbreak is still rampant in multiple areas. And just a reminder to everyone that 2 doses of the MMR vaccine gives you 97% lifelong protection. We should actually be seeing no headlines for the measles, because we eliminated it in the year 2000. We're going backwards, but we can take care of it.
0: Norway's royal palace says King Harald V died Friday morning at the National Hospital in Oslo. Harald's son has taken the throne as Haakon VIII. His daughter now becomes next in line for the throne under a 1990 constitutional reform that now allows succession to the firstborn regardless of gender. The law was not made retroactive, so it does not apply to Haakon's older sister. Dave Packer, ABC News.
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0: Thanks for inviting me into your home, your long-haul truck, RV, camper, taxi, your parents' well-appointed basement with the simulated wood paneling, electric fireplace, and the painting of dogs playing poker, your loft, that greasy spoon just off the interstate, and your cabin in the woods. Welcome to Coast AM, the very best in late-night talk radio. I'm Richard Serrett, sitting in for George Norrie. And tonight is a little different for me. After all those years guest hosting Coast to Coast AM from my home studio in Old Thornhill, just north of Toronto, I've finally made the pilgrimage west, and tonight I am coming to you live from the legendary Coast Studios here in Sherman Oaks, California. And I have to tell you, there's something pretty special about actually being here in the building, behind the microphone, with the incredible crew who make this strange little nighttime universe come alive night after night. Now, I have met Tom Danheiser before, about 10 years ago in Toronto, when George Norrie came to town with the live stage show. And tonight, Tom was kind enough to pick me up and my son North from the hotel and bring us to the studio. So that was a nice little reunion. But this is my first time meeting Michael Cozio face to face. And it is great putting a face to the voice, Michael. I always imagined you much taller. People. So from the Coast Studios in Sherman Oaks, California, we've got 4 hours ahead of us and absolutely no obligation to stay inside the boundaries of the ordinary. There are people walking among us who believe they're not quite like the rest of us. They look ordinary. They have jobs, families, relationships. You could sit beside one on an airplane, work with one for years, pass one on the street, and never suspect a thing. But according to my guest tonight, some of them have a need the rest of us don't. They need to feed. Father Sean Wilde calls them living vampires, and he says he's one of them. Not an undead creature, not someone playing a role, but a living human being who he says requires vital energy from other people in order to function properly. That feeding can happen in many ways you might not even notice, in a crowd, through physical contact, through emotion, through sex. Even, Wilde claims, by reaching into another person's subtle body with invisible energetic tendrils and drawing out life force. Some vampires know exactly what they're doing. Others may be feeding on people without knowing they're vampires at all. And then we go deeper. Father Sean Wilde says vampires can awaken to what they are. One vampire can trigger that awakening in another. Some people, he claims, can even be deliberately transformed into vampires through initiation in a form of occult practice he calls metasurgery. Father Wilde belongs to the Keprian order, whose tradition traces its origins beyond ancient Egypt to Atlantis and beings identified as the Watchers. And perhaps most extraordinary of all, Wilde says vampires are spiritual immortals, beings who return lifetime after lifetime and may eventually remember who they were before. So tonight we're going to find out what happens when a vampire gets hungry, how he chooses whom to feed on, what the other person experiences, how you recognize one, how you stop one, and whether the ancient vampire legends were pointing, however imperfectly, towards something that never disappeared at all. Father Sean Wilde, author of The Living Vampire, will be here in the first half of Coast to Coast AM. Then, coming up in hours 3 and 4, open lines, of course, we're going to do something a little bit different. There are certain things you don't have to look up because you know them. You've known them for years. Until one day somebody tells you, you're wrong. And suddenly you're staring at a movie poster thinking, wait a minute, when did that change? Well, here's the latest one making the rounds. The Anne Rice novel and the 1994 movie starring Tom Cruise and Brad Pitt. You know the one I'm talking about. A lot of people, including me, remember the title as Interview with a Vampire. Except, go look it up. It's, apparently, Interview with the Vampire. Always has been, or so we're told. And that's where tonight's open lines begin. I want to hear about your Mandela effects. The things you remember clearly that history now insists never happened that way. Is this simply the strange unreliability of human memory, or could something much weirder be happening? Are timelines somehow shifting or overlapping? And what about CERN? Every time they fire up the Large Hadron Collider, somebody somewhere seems convinced we've punched another hole in reality. Crazy? Maybe. But tonight, you get to make the case. And we'll also go wherever else the night takes us. No politics, of course. UFO encounters, missing time, ghosts, premonitions, glitches in the Matrix. Something impossible you saw once and have spent the rest of your life trying to explain. Maybe you've never told anybody because you know exactly how it sounds. Perfect. Tonight I want to hear it. This will be your radio for the second half of Coast to Coast. Open lines. But first, living vampires. Welcome to the Audio Imaginarium. Come on in, weary traveler. Hang your cloak on a peg. Grab a stool. And come gather round the fire. There are stories to be told. And you are among friends. I'm Richard Serrett, sitting in for George Norrie, and this is Coast to Coast AM. Why don't you stay a while?
1: Look, I'm not a doctor nor a health professional, just a guy interested in health and what makes people healthy or not. In the U.S., the model of prescribing more and more prescription drugs that cause more and more side effects that lead to even more prescription drugs is making us a sicker nation. All we desire is just the opposite, to be healthier, not sicker. It's time for all of us to be more educated about the important roles proper nutrition and disease prevention play in making us a healthier society. 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

0: Father Sean Wild is an author, a cult teacher, psychic, and veteran practitioner of the esoteric arts who openly identifies as a living vampire. For more than 25 years, he's explored and taught the hidden mechanics of energy, consciousness, ritual magic, and spiritual transformation. A longtime initiate and leader within the Keprian vampire tradition, Wild's work ventures far beyond the pop culture mythology of vampires into a world of psychic feeding, subtle energy manipulation, spirit contact, protection, healing, reincarnation, and what he describes as spiritual immortality. He's the author of Living Vampires, Modern Tradition, Magic and Practice, and Magic Without Tools, drawing upon decades of first-hand occult practice and his experience within the modern vampire community. For Wild, vampirism isn't folklore, fantasy, or a gothic lifestyle. It's a state of being. Father Sean Wild, welcome to Coast AM. How are you?
1: I'm really good, and thank you, Richard. That description and summary was so good. Thank you. I appreciate it.
0: So I know I've already stated this in the introduction, but I think my listeners want to hear you say it out loud. Are you actually a vampire?
1: So as you said, yes, I am, but not the immortal kind and not the blood drinking kind. So not physically immortal and not a blood drinker, energy vampire, or we just usually typically use the term vampire or living vampire.
0: All right. Yes,
1: I am.
0: So let's focus on what that means, a living vampire. You mentioned the word energy, an energy vampire. Walk us through, what does it mean to be a living vampire? We're not, again, talking about the walking dead, bloodsuckers, Nosferatu. You're a living vampire. What does that mean?
1: Yeah, so to explain that, we also have to look at, briefly at least, what it means to be vampiric and also a practitioner of vampirism. So we have a lot of vampiric people in our society. Babies are vampiric. They need our energy. They need our attention. Sometimes the elderly can be vampiric. There are certain occult practitioners that they know how to siphon energy from people, and they are vampiric. In a more negative way, you know, narcissists are often vampiric, or that person who kind of drains the energy from a room. And so there's lots of different people, both magical and non-magical, that can be vampiric, where they're siphoning energy, but they don't need it to function properly, at least on a permanent basis. And then you have people who practice vampirism, and there's books written about that, where they actually engage in a magical practice of vampirism, and they use it as a magical path, and they have certain spiritual goals. What it means to be a living vampire is that we have the fundamental, permanent need to exchange vital energy. And so that fundamental is the whole idea of functioning properly. Permanent differentiates us from somebody who is, you know, elderly or a baby or anything like that. And exchange is important because a lot of people think that vampirism is a one-way street. It's actually a two-way street. There's an exchange of energy. It's certainly not an even exchange, but there's an exchange of energy, and it's vital energy. So it's not universal energy or other types of energy. It's vital energy that can typically only be found in people and sometimes in animals. And that's what it means to be a living vampire. It's that fundamental, permanent need to exchange vital energy in order to function well.
0: So you have a need to feed. How does that feel? Like when is it feeding time?
1: No, it's a great question. And it depends with each vampire. For me, I just start to feel run down. Sometimes I'll feel like I can't really think clearly, or I just feel really, really tired, or I'll just almost have this hunger. And if I eat physical food, which of course my body needs, you know, physical body, physical food, I'm still finding myself that there's something missing. I feel like I need something more, and it's not more food, and it's not certain, you know, nutrients or vitamins. It's energy. So that's how it usually pronounces for me. I'm speaking right now from Canada. I'm near Thornhill, actually. I'm Kitchener-Waterloo, Ontario. So just west of Toronto right now.
0: Oh, yes.
1: However, I spend a lot of my time, or most of my time, in New Orleans. And so for me, I tend to preemptively feed before I even feel that hunger. In New Orleans very easily because of all the energy that's on Bourbon Street given off by all the people. So in that sense, I'm very, very fortunate in that I can kind of go out on a pretty regular basis before I even feel that need.
0: And you mentioned that you can't be satiated by eating food. So I guess we've ruled out, you know, what is that term? Is it hypoglycemic? I'm not trying to be flippant here. I mean, you've ruled out that you're not hypoglycemic, you don't have anemia, you don't have mineral deficiencies or anything like that. I mean, did you go to a doctor when this first started happening and ruled all these things out?
1: No. So for me, it didn't happen that way. My awakening happened when I was around 17 years old, and I read a book called Vampires Among Us by the author late author Rosemary Ellen Guiley.
0: Oh, yes.
1: And I was reading it, and I thought, these are my people, but they're not my people. Like, I'm like them, but not quite like them. There's overlap here. And I thought, well, that's a little bit wonky. How can I be a vampire? You know, that seems a little bit strange, you know, to my 17-year-old mind. And it would be about 5 years later that I actually started to meet people in person that also identified with it too. So we kind of struggled together to figure out what it was. I mean, sure, over the years, you know, I've gone to doctors for different things, but there's been nothing that would point to something physical that was the case in terms of the vampirism.
0: So tell me about, take us back to your first vampiric feeding. What does that look like?
1: Oh my goodness. I don't remember my first time, because I mean, I think so. A lot of us, before we awaken, we tend to unconsciously feed. It's not usually awakening and then you just start feeding on, you know, people are exchanging energy. You know, you're typically unconsciously feeding. And so, it's hard to say when I started, but I would have friends comment, you know, saying, you know, your eyes are very intense. You know, when you look at me, I feel like you're looking into my soul. And I would get that at, you know, 14, 15, 16 years of age. So I think I was probably feeding on people from around 14 is what I would guess. At least that's where there's indicators that I was, for sure. It could have been earlier, but we often will unconsciously take energy from people before we realize what we're doing and before we realize what we are.
0: Well, I think most of us can relate to being in the room with someone and leaving the room, or they leave the room, and we feel emotionally, maybe even physically drained. Was that person quite possibly that was in the room with us a vampire?
1: They may have been, and this is where a lot of vampires get a bad, you know, reputation or a bad rap, because you'll have almost like these emotional people that will just sap you and just kind of wear you down. And sometimes that's a vampire, and somebody is just somebody who's vampiric. The end result for you is the same. You're tired, you're feeling worn out, that sort of thing. But often they're not actually a living vampire. They could be a vampire practitioner, or they could be somebody who's vampiric. But it could be. It absolutely could be. Some vampires feed in ways that leave the person kind of feeling drained and tired and wanting. Other vampires feed in ways where it feels really good, and it feels not energizing because you are depleted of energy, but the person feels a certain euphoria. So it kind of depends on how the vampire is feeding, and how much and in what way.
0: And when you feed off someone, is there a protocol? Do you have to have their permission?
1: So that's a really important and good question. So it will range from the vampire. So any sort of sexual feeding or intimate contact feeding, of course, always requires consent. You're looking at, you know, just the physical consent, let alone the spiritual consent. So, of course, all of that, you always require consent, full stop, and consent is revocable, and that's it. There's no negotiation there. It's just the way it is. When it comes to pure energy work, though, if we remove the physical, if there's no physical contact, do you need permission or not? And this is where a lot of vampires will differ. And you have a scale of predatoriness. And on the one hand, vampires look upon other people or human beings as cattle. And there are groups that consider humans basically cattle. I am not one of them. And then the opposite end, vampires are almost like, oh my gosh, this is awful. We shouldn't be taking energy from people. And what do? You got to find other means. And then most of us are somewhere in the middle where we're just like, well, we need to do it. We got to do it, but we can do it ethically and safely and not be jerks about it. And that's where most of us fall. So there's four types of ways of feeding in terms of energy. There's what's called ambient feeding, and that's where if you've ever been at a concert or anything like that, a band playing where there's all a nightclub, there's all these people giving off this energy. You can feel it in the air. It's almost electric. That's ambient energy. People are just kind of giving it off. Think of it like giving off heat, right? When you're doing something, you start to give off heat, giving off ambient energy. So pretty much all vampires agree that at that point, it's a free for all, if you will, and you don't need permission to take ambient energy. On the other extreme, you have what's called deep feeding, which is very intimate, very intense, and pretty much all vampires agree that you require consent, that to have consent from the person to be able to do that. Where vampires will disagree is what's called surface feeding and direct feeding. So surface feeding is like a very light skimming from somebody. So physically, think of it like a quick pat on the back, a shaking of the hands. It doesn't have to be physical, but just to give people a physical idea of what surface feeding would be. It doesn't invade the person's subtle body or their astral body, their energetic body. It's, again, just skimming off the surface. Some vampires say you need permission for that. Others will say no. And then for direct feeding, you're actually going into the subtle body, the ethereal body, that energetic body. I'm going to use subtle body for the purposes of the show. That's what I usually call it. But just for the early parts, it's the same thing as those other terms I just used. And with that, if you're not careful, you can cause temporary damage to the person, and it is kind of invasive. It's like a longer hug. It's a cuddle. It's a kiss. You don't have to do physical things, but again, giving physical things as an example. And most vampires will say you need permission for that, but not all vampires agree. So it does depend on the type of energy exchange or the type of feeding.
0: And do you believe that you need permission for that, to tap into someone's subtle energy?
1: Yeah, when you do direct feeding, you really need to get permission. Like, you really should. You really, really should. I'm at the point now where passively I'm surface skimming from people, even if I just walk by, if I am hungry. So for me, it's an actual effort to shut down that surface feeding, because it's just automatic for me. I'm passively doing it. But no one that I've ever met, no vampire is passively direct feeding. And that is, it's an invasion if you don't have the permission. So yeah, you need the permission for that.
0: But do those direct feeders who don't feel they have to ask permission, are they out there? And are you able to identify them?
1: So you can identify vampires in general, whether or not we're ethical or not, no matter where they fall in that spectrum that I talked about before. And yeah, you can definitely tell, I think we're going to talk about defense at some point too tonight, because I want people to know how to defend themselves against vampires, which sometimes people giggle about. They're like, well, you're a vampire. I'm like, but yeah, but you need to know how to defend yourself against the ones that are being naughty. There's ways you can tell. All of us have a psychic tell where when you're having a lot of energetic attention put on you, or work being done on you, or energy being directed at you or depleted, there'll be some sort of tell. So for me, my tell is pressure on the back of my neck. So part of it is learning what your tell is, so that when that little spidey sense goes off, something's amiss. And if you're walking around, as opposed to, you know, just sitting there in your home, it's probably somebody messing with your energy at that point in time that's within visual sight of you. Not always, but probably. Or an entity that's nearby that's doing something. So, yeah, you can definitely tell. Another way to tell, like if you're sensitive enough, is you'll actually feel the siphoning. So it's almost like something pulling on you very slightly, and you feel something drifting away from you if you're sensitive enough to the energy. If you're not, it could even just be things like hairs standing on the back of your neck. You know, some people feel when it gets cold or when there's a ghost nearby or a spirit, you might feel something like that. You might feel almost like you're being watched, or that somebody's focusing on you in a weird way. It manifests in different ways for different people in terms of what they notice. It, again, also depends on the setting too. So for instance, at nightclubs, a lot of vampires will either sit off in the corner and kind of be just watching people. They're usually alone or maybe with one other person. And you can spot them because they're intensely focused on one or more people, and they're kind of keeping them to themselves, off in the corner, off to the side, just watching people. And that's, they're feeding with their eyes. Or if you look at their hands, sometimes they're facing their hands, their palm chakras, the energy centers in the palms, towards the people on the dance floor.
0: All right, Father Sean Wilde, you stay with us. We are talking about living vampires. Richard Serrett sitting in for George Norrie right here on Coast to Coast AM.

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1: Sitting in for George Norrie, Marcus King, hardworking man. And King recorded this with legendary producer Rick Rubin for his 2022 album, Young Blood, an album deliberately steeped in the swagger of 70s blues rock. Some sad news. Ground Zero with Clyde Lewis has officially confirmed that executive producer Ron Patton passed away peacefully following a short battle with cancer. Many Ground Zero listeners probably never realized just how much of the program they heard night after night had Ron's fingerprints on it. And for those of you who have listened to Ground Zero over the years, Ron may have been primarily known as the man behind the scenes alongside Clyde Lewis, but his career and his importance to independent media went much, much further. More details can be found in the carousel at coasttocoastam.com. And of course, our condolences to not only Clyde Lewis, but the whole Ground Zero family and Ron's family and friends as well. So we've been talking about vampires, energy vampires, psychic vampires. Tom Danheiser, ever had a psychic vampire in your life?
2: As a matter of fact, you know, as I was listening to that segment, it was interesting to me. George and I were in Las Vegas years ago, and we did this live broadcast from one of the casinos. So we got done. We're walking around. What are we going to do? We're going to eat. Well, let's go play a little bit of blackjack, right? So we had to tell, purely for experimental purposes, just so you know. But we went up to the table. And so it was one of those blackjack tables where it was a little bit different. If you got blackjack and you had put like a quarter on the side or something, you could also win like double the amount. It was a little extra thing. And this guy sat down

And the energy was so bad with this guy. And we were talking about, you know, well, you put the extra coin. He's like, you're not going to win that. It's a waste of time. And sure enough, man, George put the quarter anyway, talking about, you know, well, you put the extra coin. He's like, you're not going to win that. It's a waste of time. And sure enough, man, George put the quarter anyway, and we played, and he just missed it.

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0: 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Tell us about it.
1: 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Then in the search there, you just put Coast to Coast AM. All these wonderful shows will pop up. We have a UFO show, we have an afterlife show, a couple other shows there, and we have snippets of the weekday and weekend shows that we do right here in the studio on Coast. So it's a good deal, so check it out.
0: Fantastic. Tom, so great being in studio with you.
1: Me too. Glad you're here.
0: All right. Having a ball. All right. We will come back. More of my conversation with Father Sean Wild, a living vampire. You heard that right. Right here on Coast to Coast.

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1: I coughed, and I coughed until I choked 24 hours a day. I couldn't even walk across my floor without literally coughing until I was gassed. So I saw three different pulmonologists, and they could do nothing. Someone had mentioned to me about a product that President Reagan had taken. I ordered it within 1 week. 1 week. 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I told them what I'm doing, and they said, "Well, what's it doing that it stopped that coughing?" I said, "I can't answer that. It just stopped it."
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0: Father Sean Wild stays with us. He is a living vampire and author of Living Vampires, Modern Tradition, Magic and Practice, and Magic Without Tools. And I hope none of these questions are coming across as flippant. They're not intended to be, but I am absolutely genuinely curious about this. Did you ever feel, or do you ever feel, I wish I wasn't like this? I don't want to be a vampire. This was forced upon me.
1: Yeah. So first, Richard, yeah, it doesn't seem flippant at all. And I get it that for some people, this pushes, you know, their edges of, you know, what's real and what's not. And, you know, I'm cognizant of that, of course. So in my experience and in all the other vampires I've met, we go through a period where we try and figure out who and what we are, just like every other, you know, person on the planet. However, in our case, we're also looking at who and where we are and reconciling the vampirism. And so some of us will default into something very predatory. Some of us will default into something like, oh my gosh, this is awful and I don't want to be one, which, you know, goes back to what you just asked. And it's pretty normal to kind of almost experience both ends of the spectrum. And then, like I said, most of us end up somewhere in the middle. So yeah, there was a period of about a year and a half where I'm like, this is awful and I shouldn't be doing this. And I don't know, you know, what's going on. And I don't want to be taking energy from people. And yeah, I really struggled. I struggled for about a year and a half with it before I was able to reconcile it. So yeah, no, I definitely went through that. I'm definitely not an exception.

0: terms of going through that.
1: And when you decided to fully embrace it, what does that look like? I mean, do you decide, okay, I am a vampire. I'm gonna embrace this culture. Do you start dressing in a certain way? I mean, is there a...
0: No, I mean, I've always been one of the gothy, spooky kids. Like, I do really like that, but that's not the vampirism. That's just an overlap. I talk about it in my book. There's overlap with some of the vampire, you know, culture and community. But the reality is, you know, you've got vampires in pink raver shirts, you know, and, you know, bell-bottom jeans and, you know, and things like that. Vampires in suits, you know, vampires in summer dresses. So, I happen to like wearing a lot of black, but I also dress very, you know, average normally as well. So no, there wasn't any sort of change like that. I was actually dressing in black and loving that before I even knew that vampirism existed outside of the movies. So that was just something that I just loved in terms of a style. Some vampires will sometimes embrace like a certain look. So, you know, you've got vampires that play, we call it like playing a role or cultivating an image. So, you know, they'll get, you know, fangs and they'll get, you know, contacts and the whole bit. I don't really subscribe to that. You know, teach their own, of course, but I don't subscribe to that. If I'm going to a vampire ball, cause there's, you know, there's social events, I might put in some fangs just for funsies, but otherwise, you know, I never wear fangs. I don't wear contacts. And, if I'm dressing gothy, it's because I'm going to, a local bar, and I love the nightlife and I love dancing. So, you know, I'll dress gothy for that. But otherwise, I'm just, I wear a pair of docks and a pair of black shorts in New Orleans and a collared black t-shirt and I'm good to go.
1: In the book, I think you use the word bloodlust.
0: Yeah.
1: How literal is, well, it's not literal, obviously, you're not sucking blood, but what do you mean by bloodlust?
0: So when a vampire first awakens, they can be really energetically unstable, especially if the vampire isn't really understanding what's going on. If they've got somebody mentoring them or guiding them, it's a little bit different. But if you don't, you just don't know what's going on. You almost have this bloodlust or this hunger, this urge, and you don't know what it is. And so, you know, describing it as a bloodlust is just the best way that I really could to try and English it, if you will, or put it into the English language. So it's not that you want to go around hurting people. It's not that you want to go around, you know, biting people's necks or anything, you know, Hollywood like that, but you just have this urge for something and you're not quite sure what it is consciously at that moment in time. And so it's aggressive, but it's not breaking the law aggressive. There's just a urge to do something and you're not sure what it is. There's an urge to consume something, but again, you have that food and it's not helping you. And so you have this almost like intensity that you have to figure out what it is and why you're having it.
1: This idea that someone who doesn't know they're a vampire can be awakened, how does that happen?
0: So it happens in a lot of different ways. So there's a few vampires that I've met that seem to have known when they were kids, you know, 4, 5, 6 years old. That, in my experience, that's pretty rare. Most of us awaken right around puberty. We don't know why that is, like what some sort of chemical change, you know, triggers something. We're not really sure why. I awakened a few years after puberty. And that's relatively common too. It tends to be puberty or within 5 years. It seems to be the most common thing. And so awakening can be, just spontaneous and there doesn't seem to be any rhyme or reason. It can be because you read something like I did, Vampires Among Us, which just kind of did a light bulb moment for me, if you will. It can also be done by proximity with another vampire. So just by proximity, we can awaken other people or other vampires. And you can also be awakened through deliberate feeding. So if a vampire feeds on you and you're a vampire, sometimes that will awaken it. It will spark a memory or it will spark an understanding or a knowing. So there's different ways of going about it.
1: And if someone listening suspects a vampire is feeding on them, and maybe they're not ethical, let's say, how do they stop it?
0: Yeah, so there's lots of different ways, and it comes down to your appetite for risk. It comes down to your energetic ability and what you want to do. So first, the easiest way is to simply get out of the situation, get out of the room, get out of the nightclub, get off that street, that sort of thing. Most vampires will feed through close proximity and line of sight. So if you can get out of a vampire's line of sight, that's the easiest non-magical way to deal with it. And also the safest way, physically as well. And not to imply that vampires are inherently dangerous, but just, you know, vampires are from really good people to really bad people, just like all of society, right? You know, we're no different that way. So that's the easiest way. Magically, the easiest way, so there's a lot of books that talk about putting up a shield of energy or a sphere of energy around you. And the issue with that, of course, is that it's energy. So all you're doing is creating something that the vampire can feed on instead of just directly tapping into you. They're tapping into the energy that you're putting forth into the shield. So that doesn't actually work in terms of just a general shield. However, or a sphere of energy, a protective bubble, if you will. However, if you make that sphere of energy or that boundary around you slippery, so you want to make it like if you were to touch it, you would slip off of it, you would slide off of it, and you make it completely smooth so that the tendrils of energy that you were describing in your summary earlier, which was, again, a great summary, can't latch on to anything. When the sphere of energy or the protective bubble is slippery, when the vampire tries to send out a tendril of energy, I'm motioning with my hands as if people can see me, but we're only on audio. When the vampire sends out tendrils of energy, it'll slip off. It'll slip off what I call the slippery shield, if you will. It's not a very classy name or beautiful name, but it's apt as to what it does. And that's the easiest magical way to fend off of a vampiric or vampire attack or energy feed, is just to make a shield that slippery. You know, most vampires will then just move on to somebody else because they can't attach to the person. There are other ways too. I was at a club one night and I caught a guy feeding on a woman, and I was feeling a little bit cheeky, and so I sat down beside him. I'm like, hey, what you doing? What's going on there with your hand? Because I see you're putting your hand at this person. You know, there's inherent risk to that. You know, that could have turned into a physical confrontation at, you know, at a bar. But it didn't. It didn't. And the guy stopped feeding on her. Energetically, there's other ways too, where if you're feeling the tendrils and you've got the magical ability, I have a friend that in Toronto, again, he does this in Toronto. He's on the subway. If somebody's siphoning his energy, he takes the tendrils of energy out of his body and then plugs them into the earth on the tracks of the subway. And so the tendrils stay in the tracks and the subway moves, and the vampire has a reaction to that. So there's lots of different ways, but the easiest is to get out of the situation or put that slippery shield of energy around you. Those are the two easiest ways.
1: You mentioned Toronto. I recall, I'm not sure how far back we're going now, there used to be a vampire hangout called the Bovine Sex Club.
0: Uh-huh.
1: Do you remember that?
0: Yeah, I never went, but I knew it. There was also a Sanctuary, the vampire sex bar.
1: And were a lot of, let's call them, vampire posers going there with the porcelain fangs and so forth, just because they liked the whole, you know, the getup and the culture, and well, they were, it was performative. They weren't actual vampires, or were there, did real vampires, living vampires, go there as well?
0: So I can't speak to Bovine because I never actually went, although I can speak about Sanctuary, and it was probably the same for Bovine. So Sanctuary definitely had lifestylers or posers. It had, of course, goth people. It was a goth club. But it also had vampires, like energetic vampires. You know, there was always the rumors of immortal ones, too, and there's stories, of course. But there was definitely energetic vampires there. There was also LARPers, live-action role players, that went there. Sometimes there was overlap with that. But there was definitely all kinds there. There was the lifestylers, you know, fetishists, and actual vampires there for sure. I went there. I was there in the late 90s, and there were other vampires there for sure.
1: And are there, I think you used the word LARPers. I hear a lot of that in my house because I have two 19-year-olds. I'm just learning what it means, LARPers, but I get it. are there LARPers, let's say, who embrace this lifestyle of an actual, you know, blood-sucking vampire? I mean, there are, I believe, people who drink other people's blood. What do you think of that?
0: Yeah, I mean, LARPers are pretty, typically pretty benign. Again, they run the full, you know, spectrum of society, just like society does, right? But LARPers are typically, you know, theatrical type people that are just enjoying live action role playing as opposed to rolling dice on a board, you know, with friends around a table. So, some of them love that. Some of them, it's just another game for them, right? It's just one of many games that they play. This one kind of like live theater. There are people who drink blood. Some of them are fetishists. In vampire communities, they would be called sanguinarians or sanguine, or sanguinarians is a little more common, and or sanguine feeding. And that's where they are drinking blood. I am not that. There are some that are relatively famous. There's a pretty famous one in New Orleans by the name of Belfazar. He's been on a lot of shows demonstrating it. blood feeding always requires consent because you are physically touching the person and you're doing something to cut them and draw blood. That, of course, always requires consent. There's a lot of safety measures that should be put in place to make sure that the person is safe in terms of where you're cutting and what you're doing and how you're doing it. I don't really talk about it beyond that because I don't do it. And there's just so much liability. I would never want to steer somebody wrong. If people are interested in that, they need to do their own research. They got to do it safely and understand the risks of consuming blood, because there's risks as well, of course, in terms of different diseases and whatnot. But again, to be very clear, I do not engage in that. Most vampires that I know don't. And in my belief, I talk about this in Living Vampires, and I cite various spiritual communities and traditions around the world where the energy is in the blood, you know, the spirit is in the blood. And so you don't need to be taking blood. You just need to be taking the energy directly. And it's my belief that and a lot of sanguinarians will disagree with me, to be fair, but it's my belief the sanguinarians are taking the energy from the blood, that there's nothing inherent in the blood that they actually need. That's my belief.
1: If you couldn't feed for whatever reason, let's say you were marooned on a desert island, just to give an extreme example. What would happen to you? And let's say there was enough food there, you know, you had sustenance, but you couldn't feed on someone's energy. What would eventually happen to you?
0: Yeah. So first, some of my friends would start having weird dreams, because when I get really, really hungry and for some reason I can't get out, they start having dreams about me, because I apparently, not deliberately, although some vampires will feed this way, it's called astral travel or subtle reality travel, will travel out of body to feed. Sometimes deliberately. In my case, it seems to be kind of like a self-defense mechanism, where it's like, hey, you know, Sean, you're too low. You got to go out. And so certain friends that will have dreams about me, they're like, so you came to visit, you know, that sort of thing. So that would be one thing. However, if that wasn't enough to sustain me, which it typically isn't, it's more like an emergency measure. Basically, the immune system starts to go down, depression starts to sit in. You know, the reality is, with the example that you gave, stranded on a desert island, you're going to start to get depressed because you're alone anyways, right? This is the normal human condition.
1: Yeah.
0: But I know where you're going with it. Basically, you're going to have an issue with mental health, and you're going to have an issue where the body just starts to break down. So would I just literally just keel over and die from it? No. However, secondary effects would start happening that would ultimately lead to illness and or death.
1: I don't want to pry into your personal life, but do you seek out like willing partners so that you always have, you know, maybe under the same roof, you always have someone who's giving you their energy willingly?
0: Yeah, so I have a wife, and so live with her, of course. Although currently she's in New Orleans, and I'm here, you know, as I said, in Ontario. Yeah, I don't even notice, but she says that I'm constantly feeding on her, so that's definitely happening. And again, I have the good fortune to be in a city that is very alive and stuff always going on. And so for me, I just, you know, I own various shops in the French Quarter. We have three shops in the quarter. So when I'm done work on a Saturday night, I just walk three blocks to Bourbon Street, and I take in that ambient energy. So I'm very fortunate that way, in that I have a partner that allows me to exchange energy with her or feed on her. And then I also have Bourbon Street with hundreds or thousands of people blocks from where I work.
1: Quick question, as we roll into the top of the hour here. When Bram Stoker was writing about Dracula, or when Anne Rice was writing about vampires, do you think they were actually writing about people like you? In other words, it was metaphorical, or was that something else? Very quickly, if you could.
0: Very quickly, Dracula actually was a vampire, but he was a vampire practitioner, not an immortal bloodsucker. So quite possibly, that's the quick answer.
1: All right, that's a good one. All right, we'll pick up on that when we come back. Father Sean Wild, Living Vampires, right here on Coast to Coast AM.
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5: From ABC News, I'm Dave Packer. A race against time in Nepal for survivors after catastrophic flash flooding this week. Officials say the death toll nearing 600, and that could keep rising. ABC's Tom Sophie Burridge on the rescue effort.
6: This is a highly complex operation in very, very challenging conditions for those rescue teams. We're seeing helicopters clearly playing a key role, trying to get into those remote communities which were simply devastated by that wall of debris and water on Wednesday. 2.5 days on from this disaster, the scale of tragedy in Nepal is becoming clearer. Nepalese officials now believe that close to 2,000 people are missing.
5: The jury sent home as deliberations continue in the Lindsay Clancy murder trial. The Massachusetts mother acknowledging that she killed her three children, but claims she's not criminally responsible because she was suffering from postpartum psychosis. ABC's Peter Haralambos.
7: We understand that the jury requested two specific pieces of evidence. One is the knife that Clancy used to try to commit suicide. This was the knife that was found in her second floor bedroom. She used it to cut her wrist and cut her neck before jumping out of that window. That incident, of course, leaving her paralyzed from the waist down. The other thing was some of the pill bottles that were recovered from her home.
5: Virginia is removing Confederate statues from Capitol Square, a public park and civic campus in Richmond. Democratic State Senator Mike Jones calls the presence of these monuments a misrepresentation of what Virginia stands for.
8: Monuments, as I've always said, they're symbols. They point to something beyond themselves. Is this what the Commonwealth is about? Is this where we want to direct people to? And it's not.
5: Venezuela's interim president, Delcy Rodriguez, saying in a statement that her country is entering a new era of recovery and growth after President Trump announced Friday a historic U.S.-Venezuela oil deal that he claims will lower gas prices. You're listening to ABC News.
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5: The Trump administration's immigration policy hasn't pulled back on efforts to deport unauthorized immigrants in the U.S., including outspoken supporters of the president. Here's ABC Chief Justice Correspondent Pierre Thomas.
0: DHS tells us that controversial right-wing provocateur Milo Yiannopoulos, a British citizen, is now in ICE detention after his arrest in New Orleans, after overstaying his visa. A former high-profile Trump supporter, he is now awaiting deportation.
5: A federal judge has ruled that the Pentagon's efforts to designate AI company Anthropic a national security threat are unconstitutional. The Pentagon and Anthropic were set to partner with one another, but the Pentagon rejected safeguards requested by Anthropic. ABC's Elizabeth Schulze has more.
11: How we got here was Anthropic and the Defense Department were in these negotiations for a contract. They had been in a contract for years, and they virtually fell apart because Anthropic said, we want to make sure that there are restrictions on our technology, Claude. A lot of people heard of it, a very popular AI tool. We want to make sure that there are restrictions that Claude is not used for mass surveillance of Americans or for lethal autonomous weapons. Well, the Pentagon said, we don't want you putting any terms on this. And basically, the deal fell apart. And then in the wake of that, the Pentagon designated it as a national security risk.
5: Tennessee Governor Bill Lee and the Nashville International Airport announcing a partnership to rename the airport in honor of Dolly Parton. Dave Packer, ABC News.
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1: Sitting in for George Norrie, the Flirtations, nothing but a heartache. An American trio who found their signature sound in Britain, and this 1968 track became a Northern Soul classic, despite only reaching number 34 on the Billboard. Well, this is turning into a bit of a theme show. Speaking of vampires, archaeologists in Poland may have uncovered the grave of a 17th century vampire. The young woman, nicknamed Zosia, was buried with a padlock attached to her toe and a razor-sharp sickle positioned across her throat. Researchers now believe terrified locals thought she might rise from the dead, so they took extra precautions to keep her in the grave. And she wasn't alone. Nearby, they found a child buried face down with another padlock and bodies pinned beneath heavy rocks. You can read more of this story in the In the News section up at coasttocoastam.com. I'll find out what Father Sean Wild thinks of this 17th century Polish vampire. A LARPer, perhaps? Coming up tomorrow night, actually, I'll be back in the Coast to Coast AM air chair behind the microphone, and we're going to go into some wonderfully dark territory. First up, Ari Lehman. I'm told it rhymes with demon, so it's Ari Lehman. Ari Lehman, the very first Jason from Friday the 13th. We'll explore why human beings want to be frightened, why horror has followed us from ancient campfires to the movie screen, and what our monsters may be telling us about ourselves. And then the darkness gets a little more real. Author and podcaster Simon Brown joins me for a deep dive into alien abduction, missing time, telepathic communication, and the eerie patterns that keep showing up in accounts from people who have never met each other. Hollywood monsters in the first half, visitors from somewhere else in the second. Not entirely certain which is more frightening, but that's Saturday night into Sunday morning on Coast to Coast AM. All right, when we come back, more of my conversation with a living vampire. Father Sean Wild stays with us right here on Coast to Coast AM.
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0: And we are back with Father Sean Wild. We're talking about living vampires. Are certain emotions easier or better to feed on? So, for example, laughter versus hostility or anger. Can you feed on someone's violent intentions?
1: Yeah, that's a really great question, Richard. And yeah, you know, we can. So some vampires will very specifically feed on certain types of emotions quite deliberately. So, anything that's intense, tends to be, a stronger energy for us. So, love, lust, anger, fear, all those, are pretty, intense, energetically. Obviously, ethically, you know, you're looking typically at more like you love or lust, and lust, of course, being consensual. Yes, we can on all four, and all four tend to be pretty intense for sure.
0: This is going to sound like a strange question, but I don't know how to word it any differently. Do they taste differently, these emotions? Does love taste better than hate? Does laughter taste different than aggression?
1: No, and I appreciate it, and they do. So you're not, you know, you're intuitively, you know, getting it. You know, they do. Like, the intensity can be very similar depending on how strong, you know, the love or the lust or the fear or the anger is. However, there is a different flavor to it, if you will. There's a different sensation to it, for sure. And I don't really know how to English it myself or how to describe it myself. You know, anger tends to be harsher, which would make sense. I think to most people, it tends to be sharper, if you will, in terms of the taste and more, I don't even know how else to describe it. Whereas love tends to be softer, and kind of just washes over you in a different way. It's almost like wider, whereas anger is very pinpointed, which I'm using different examples other than taste, but it's hard to describe it or to put it into an English, well, into any language, but you know, we're speaking English, so it's hard to English it.
0: Right. Has this ever happened to you or anyone you know that's also a living vampire where you decide to feed on someone and you discover something that person is a very dark, bad individual? Let's say, for example, that person, you start feeding on them and then you realize this is a serial killer or something. How does that feel? And what do you do about that?
1: Yeah. When somebody's that bad, I typically have a sense anyways, and I don't want to be taking their energy, and I want to avoid them in general, you know, as a person, let alone spiritually and energetically. However, there's definitely been times where you think that somebody will, you know, be a good energy exchange, or it will be good, and you start, and I've done this, you know, I've personally experienced this, other vampires have too, I've talked to them about it, and you're like, oh no, this is not good. And there can be three reasons for that, you know, two for sure, and one that we speculate. And one reason is that your energy just isn't compatible, that you know, not all vampires are compatible with all people, and so there's just an incompatibility there that you don't realize until you start. The other one is that if somebody's doing it without consent, and the other person really knows what they're doing, another defense against vampires is to basically poison the energy or to sour it. Think of it like curdled milk, except way worse than that. So that can be the other possibility. And the third one is speculative, but we speculate that with some people where, you know, we think the energy would be good, but we don't necessarily know. And there's a trying, there's almost like a spitting out of the energy, if you will, like almost like a bit, bit, like in your mouth, where you're almost like you're tasting something bad. We speculate that the person might have a bloodborne disease, but of course, it's really hard to confirm stuff like that. So definitely it happens. And there's for sure two reasons, and there might be a third.
0: If you feed on someone, is there a particular kind of energy or emotion that can leave you feeling euphoric? And can that turn into almost like a drug?
1: Yeah, so it's rare for vampires to get addicted to energy. However, but the person being fed on can be addicted to the feeling of it, because When it happens a lot and it's consensual, it can be very euphoric feeling. And so, you know, the energy exchange can feel like, if people have had a similar experience, it can feel like a drug high to some people. And so, people who are being fed on or having those exchanges with vampires can get, energy addicted or very, focused or even obsessed with the vampire. And so, we have to be really, really careful because that can happen fairly easily depending on how strong we are and how intensely we exchange energy and how often with somebody. Certainly for us, the energy exchange can be euphoric as well. Usually it's how intense the energy is, regardless of what it is. So even anger can feel euphoric for some vampires if the anger is strong enough. I would argue that love and lust is much more easily feeling euphoric. But again, it depends on the vampire's tastes, both literally and figuratively.
0: So you belong, I hope I'm pronouncing this correctly, you belong to the Caprian vampire tradition?
1: Yeah, Caprian, you've got it correct. And a lot of people pronounce it wrong. And Egyptologists have even said that I might be pronouncing it wrong. So it's all good. We'll go with Caprian, and that's going to be our common pronunciation tonight.
0: Okay, and so how long is the Caprian vampire tradition? How far? I think I mentioned something about ancient Egypt, maybe even going back to Atlantis. Is that...
1: Yeah. So in terms of the name is a modern name. It's the name, you know, this lifetime, for the order. Most of us don't recognize it as the original name. But it's the name that we're working with now. So, in terms of the name itself, this lifetime, if you will. So, you know, the 20th century, so to speak. In terms of how far back the order goes, though, before my book came out publicly, we would say that we trace our lineage to Kemet or ancient Egypt. However, I got permission from a number of other Caprians and Caprian leadership to talk more about the earlier history where, we believe that we come from Atalan, which, in Western nomenclature is typically called Atlantis. So, you know, we believe that Atlantis existed. We call it Atalan. For the most part, some of us call it Atlantis. Most of us call it Atalan. And we believe that, our first temple that we had, our first vampire temple, if you will, started in Atalan.
0: And you believe you are a reincarnation of some of these living vampires from Atalan?
1: Yeah. So in our tradition, you, and this gets into the spiritual immortality a little bit too, and of course reincarnation, once you become Caprian, you are Caprian permanently. And so you reincarnate lifetime after lifetime after lifetime as a vampire. Now you're not always awake necessarily each lifetime, but you're still a vampire, just an unawakened one or an awakened one. And so most of us joined the order or became Caprians or vampires, in Atalan. I am one of those people. There are some exceptions. Some of us became part of the order later. And then there's also been a number of new members in the 20th and 21st century. Am I getting that right? I always get my centuries wrong versus like 19 and 2000s in the last 50 years. Right. There's been a number of new members in the last 50 years. But yeah, most of the original members, if you will, we trace our origins to Atalan.
0: It's interesting. You mentioned the Caprian leadership, Caprian members. How organized is this tradition? Do you have like, again, not being trying to be flippant here, but do you have like governance? Do you have, I don't know, like a written manifesto or maybe a Caprian Bible? Tell me about this, a little bit more about this Caprian community organization.
1: Yeah. So some of us are organized. Some of us are disorganized. Some of us are doing our own thing. In more modern times, we tend to incarnate in staggered. So we'll have about half of membership not in a body and disembodied. People might call those ancestors, or witches will call it the mighty dead, ghosts, family members that aren't in a body that haven't reincarnated yet. So about half of us typically are not in a body. The other half of us are physically incarnated, roughly speaking, at any given time. Those of us who are organized, we're organized by temple. A couple of years ago, there was a bit of shakeup with leadership. Some of that shaking is still going on. And so there's a number of Capricorns that follow the new leadership, and there's other Capricorns that don't, and they're running their own temples. So you'll have temples that are kind of like just doing their own thing, and they're autonomous, and they're still part of the order because once you're Capricorn, you're always Capricorn, but they're just kind of doing their own thing. And then you've got a group of Capricorns, the majority of Capricorns, that are following new leadership and trying to develop something new and something modern. So we don't have a Bible. We're not theistic at all. But neither are we atheists. So we have, Christians, we have Catholics, we have Buddhists, we have pagans, we have, Wiccans. We do have the odd atheist, in the order. So the order doesn't worship a particular deity or set of deities. Most of us are theistic individually, but as an order, we are not religious or theistic at all as an order. So we're all left to our own devices as to what we believe that way. But we do have certain, rules and guidelines that we're supposed to follow, and certain things that, are, taboo, if you will, and certain things that are okay to do. So we do have that. And then in terms of like how organized and widespread, we have some public temples, but we have a number of private temples, and so we can't really talk about private temples other than to say that they exist, and we kind of just leave it at that.
0: And are you able to take me inside a Capricorn temple ritual? What does that look
1: So
0: like?
1: it depends on what the ritual is. So there's a number of public rituals that various Capricorns will do. I just recently did one actually at a conference called Mystic South in Atlanta. Mystic South is not a vampire conference. Anybody who wants to look them up, it's called Mystic South, and it's in Atlanta, and it caters to a wide array of, occultists and esotericists and witches and things like that. So I did a kind of like a lesser transformation ritual for people, and that's a ritual that can be done for the public. It's modified for the public, so they can experience, a vampire ritual. But for them, it wasn't what they were expecting, because I think a lot of people expect ooky spooky, and it wasn't. It wasn't at all. And that's one of the things I'm trying to do too with my book, is show people that sure, some of us like to be ooky spooky, and we're cultivating an image. But the reality is that like a lot of vampirism, we're very protective, we're very healing, and the magic isn't necessarily ooky spooky at all. There's definitely ooky spooky aspects, let's be real. But a lot of it isn't. So yes, I could take you to some.
0: My understanding is within this the Capricorn temple, the vampire temple ritual, you have warriors who protect the space, counselor, you tell me if I'm getting any of this wrong, counselors who build the energy and priests who manipulate it. Do I have that right?
1: It's very like kind of stripped down value, which is what I described in the book. Yeah, that's absolutely it. So in the Capricorn order, we work with three main initiations or alterations. You could also kind of look at them almost like an archetype. For us, it's a little bit different, but for people who aren't Capricorn, they can try and attach themselves to those archetypes. And that's what we have. We have warrior, counselor, and priest. And all three are, you can be in any gender, in terms of being part of them. So, but they do exactly what you just said. Warriors hold space, they protect, they ground, they shield. They're the ones who kind of set up the space to make sure that nothing else gets in that we don't want in. Counselors help build the energy and connect everybody together, and then the priests are typically manipulating it and guiding the energy in any particular ritual.
0: What are the warriors protecting the space from exactly?
1: So you have this in a lot of traditions where you'll just have, some sort of gatekeeper or keeper or guardian. Usually it's just one though, who will just make sure that everybody is okay in the circle and everybody's okay in the space. And they're the ones who will, hold down the circle, if you will, and protect it. In the Capricorn order, you basically have roughly one third of the participants doing that. So it's very participatory, and everybody has one of those three roles. Some people are capable of fulfilling more than one of those roles. Some people are really only capable of fulfilling one, but we basically split it up into threes. So it's protecting, much like any other traditional witchy, Wiccan type ritual or any other esoteric group that does that. But it's also protecting specifically against any sort of entities. So disembodied beings that might be trying to be cheeky or naughty during the ritual, making sure that they don't come in and disturb it.
0: Have you ever performed a ritual or participated in one or witnessed a vampire ritual where something happened that genuinely frightened you?
1: I don't think so. Not during a vampire ritual. I've experienced a lot of things over my time, and a few pagan rituals have freaked me out, but not a vampire ritual. No, I don't think so. I mean, I had some pretty intense experiences. I've experienced the rituals of other groups, and so some of those rituals were pretty intense and were really interesting to me. But no, I was never afraid. Never afraid. But again, I mean, you know, I believe in some pretty extreme things, and I've been doing stuff since I was a child. So Richard, I'm pretty desensitized compared to the average person.
0: Are you accused of being a Satanist?
1: No, that's never happened, actually. And I'm definitely not. I definitely don't subscribe to anything, you know, in terms of theistic or even non-theistic Satanism. No, so I haven't. I've been described as evil, but never a Satanist. So.
0: And you mentioned that most of your members are sort of non-theistic. Some, you may have some agnostic or atheist. I don't know what your particular beliefs are, but if you believe in a creator, in other words, that everything here isn't an accident, if you believe in a creator or a god or whatever you want to call that, the universal mind or whatever, why would they create vampires? Why would God or the creator create vampires?
1: No, I'm loving some of these questions. I like all of them. I'm loving some of them. And this is another one that I love. A lot of people, and we've even been doing this on this show, and I understand because it's what is focused on. A lot of people focus on, oh, vampires are ooky spooky, which we haven't really focused on in this show, and they feed, right? We focus on the feeding. However, we don't necessarily focus on what the vampire is doing in society. And so vampires were catalysts for transformation, and just our very existence helps people transform, moves them around very quickly in terms of what they're doing. And we can target our feeding to take pain away, trauma away, that sort of thing. So I think that one of our reasons for existing is to help other people on their spiritual paths and to help heal and protect people. So yeah, we're taking an energy and we're feeding, of course, but I think we have a greater purpose than that. And that's one of the things I'm hoping that I'll end up conveying in the book to people.
0: So you're participating in energy healing. So while you're in there taking a little sip, you're also maybe, you know, moving some things around, helping align that person spiritually, emotionally. Is that exactly it?
1: Because the very act of energy exchange or feeding is going to remove blocks. It's going to help awaken people or get things moving more quickly. So think of it as like, you know, physically, you know, getting you walk around, you get kind of sweaty after walking around for the day, you have a shower. Well, the vampire is basically doing an energetic shower for the person when they're doing the energy exchange.
0: An energetic shower. I love that. All right. We'll pick this up on the other side. We're going to open up the phone lines, questions and comments for a living vampire. My name is Richard Serrett, sitting in for George Noy. You're listening to Coast to Coast AM.

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1: Sitting in for George Norrie, Led Zeppelin, Down by the Seaside. Sending that out one out to Tom Danheiser for thanks for the lift into the studio tonight.
2: You enjoying yourself?
1: Oh, are you kidding me? I am having a ball.
2: Excellent.
1: And I think my son North is enjoying it. He's up past his bedtime, but he's having a good time as well.
2: You guys, you and Michael have this giant, I've never seen this, I can't believe I've never seen the studio, a giant white light.
1: It's coming from the inside. Yes, come towards the light, Tom. You know, this is another exciting thing because this is my first time talking to you about George's brand new program, and I'm dying to hear more about George Norrie's Strange Universe.
2: We're going to tell you about it. It is called Strange Universe. It's a Spark TV original series. We've just finished taping our first season, and they're just now getting up online. 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I think it's our guest, Danyon Brinkley. And it's really neat because, you know, this is radio, right? So it's radio. You don't see the guests, but you see the guests on this show, and we have a brand new set. The set's really great looking, so we'd like you to check it out. Just go to coasttocoastam.com. All that info is right there.
1: Yeah, I can't wait to check it out. Thank you, Tom. All right. Want to talk to a vampire? A living vampire? The phone lines are available to you, and your questions and comments are up next on Coast to Coast AM.

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0: We wanted better, safer, healthier. And when we couldn't find it, we took matters into our own hands. We started Good Ranchers.
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0: in 1 week. 1 week. 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

0: Father Sean Wild stays with us, author, occult teacher, psychic, veteran practitioner of the esoteric arts, who openly identifies as a living vampire. And before we go to the calls, let's just quickly find out, how do we get a copy of Living Vampires, Modern Tradition, Magic, and Practice, and Magic Without Tools, Sean?
1: Yeah, thanks, Richard. So you can get both online. I co-own with my wife three shops in New Orleans called Sassy Magic, Sassy Magic Noir, and Sassy Magic Boutique. So if people are in New Orleans, you can physically pick it up in any one of those three shops, or you can also order it off of our website, which is sassymagic.com. It's M-A-G-I-C-K for magic. But you can also get the books online. Living Vampires, you can get through Llewellyn. You can get it through Barnes & Noble. You can get it through Amazon. I'm going to assume you can also get it through other occult shops soon, because it just came out officially 3 weeks ago. So hopefully other shops will be carrying it shortly.
0: All right, to the wild card line we go. Cindy is in West Virginia. Cindy, welcome to Coast.
2: Thank you for taking my call. And I apologize if you've answered this question before, because I can't listen and try to call in at the same time. If someone is violent and a vampire picks up on it and they feed off of it, does it diminish the violence in that person? And it would be great to send like a troop to a highly violent area and have the vampires do that.
0: Great question, Cindy.
1: That is. So, Cindy, and yeah, we haven't really answered it yet. So no worries at all, but happy to repeat myself even if we did. So it can, absolutely. There's actually, there are people though that are vampiric. They're not necessarily vampires. I know one, who is a psychic on Bourbon Street. And whenever he is on, Bourbon Street doing readings, there's never violence on his block ever in 20 years. Not once. So absolutely we can. It's not just something that vampires can do. People that know how to be vampiric and siphon energy can do it as well. But definitely, yeah, if you can siphon the violence or calm the energy down of an area as well, depending on how good you are with the magic and with the energy work, for sure. But not just vampires. People can do that in general if they have enough skill.
0: Maybe we should send living vampires into the prisons. What do you think?
1: Oh my goodness, that would be an interesting test of things, actually. That's actually very fascinating.
0: All right. Yeah. East of the Rockies, Ray is in Tulsa, Oklahoma. Ray, welcome to Coast.
3: Yes. Thank you for taking my call. This is an interesting program. My question for the guest would be, when you come across a person who is protected by the cross, what do you do?
1: The cross, so that's one of the myths, right? Is that certain religious items will protect against vampirism. It doesn't protect against, energy work at all. I love crosses. I will sometimes wear one. So there are Christian vampires, there are Catholic vampires. And so, yeah, it doesn't inherently do anything to protect against, the energy exchange at all.
0: All right, Ray, thank you. That's a good question as well. There are, as you say, Christian vampires, you say. Now, I know you've stated categorically, and I take it your word, you're not a Satanist, but are there Satanist vampires?
1: Well, absolutely. I know there are. There are none, to my knowledge, in the Capricorn Order who are, but there are definitely Satanist vampires. More often than not, those are the ones that are extremely predatory, that spectrum that we were talking about. So they definitely exist. Just like there's just, you have normal people that are Satanist and Christian, right?
0: Right. Fair enough. All right.

0: Let's see here. Let's go first-time caller. Sherry is in Compton, California. Sherry, welcome to Coast. You're on the line with Sean Wilde. Go ahead.
1: Yes, hi. Thank you for having me. I just had a question, just wondering, like, why am I so able to pick up on people's energies? Like, if they're mean or if they're good or if they're trying to hurt me or any type of bad will or intent towards me, why am I can pick it up, like, really quickly as soon as I walk into a room. Why is that?
2: Yeah, so you know, that can be one sign potentially of vampirism, but it can also just be a sign that you're just a sensitive, energetic person, and sensitive being that you're sensitive to energy. A lot of people will throw around the term empath, but it's thrown around so much that it means that about half of society would be empaths, which I don't believe, but you could be. You could be an empath where you're picking up on the emotions. If it's more than emotions, you just might be sensitive to the energy. If it's overwhelming for you, I would shield against it. So again, that bubble of energy that I was talking about before, there's lots of books that talk about it. You're not going to make it slippery. You don't need to make it slippery, but an energetic shield, usually a sea green color, like the color of the Caribbean Sea, that will be helpful for protecting against being overwhelmed by that. The danger of that, though, is you just want to use it temporarily, not all the time, because it can kind of diminish your own emotions as well. So it's a little bit dangerous that way, but it is good if you're feeling overwhelmed in the moment or you just don't want to feel somebody's emotions. It's a really good shield to do.
0: Great call, Sherry. Thank you. Always love listening or hearing from first-time callers. Gary on the wild card line is in New Jersey. Gary, welcome to Coast.
3: Hi. I was wondering, if a person comes to the conclusion that they're a vampire in the way of draining someone's energy just by socializing with them, can they stop themselves from being a vampire?
0: Good question. Can you stop yourself from being a vampire, Sean?
2: You can stop feeding. You're going to get sick, though. And a lot of vampires have to go through this to actually experience it, to believe it. But you're going to get sick. You're not going to be well. So you can, but it's going to be awful. It's gonna suck, pun not intended. So yeah, you can, but eventually you're going to have to reset and start feeding again. So
0: I'm thinking back, Sean, to the witch trials across Europe and of course in the United States, before it was a country. Do you think that some of those witches that were accused of, a crop failure or maybe, someone's livestock started to die, or someone in the family, a neighboring farm, someone fell ill. Do you think some of those witches were living vampires?
2: I mean, I don't know. I think my understanding of a lot of that was greed-driven in terms of getting lands, getting money, or very, misogyny-driven in terms of, like, being, anti-women. When you remove those things, which my understanding is that was the main driving force, then you've got people that were probably nothing at all. You've got people that were midwives and herbalists, and maybe the odd living vampire as well. Absolutely. Occultists, things like that, astrologers. I think it was probably everybody was kind of caught in that net. But do I think, it was exclusively living vampires or something like that? No, definitely not that. But were the odd ones scooped up in that too? Probably. Yeah. I mean, just like I think a number of different occultists were probably scooped up in that.
0: What's a sin eater? I mean, I think I remember that term from Harry Potter. Weren't there sin eaters in Harry Potter?
2: Death eaters. Those are death eaters.
0: Death eaters. Thank you. It's been a while since I watched. Okay, what is a sin eater?
2: So a sin eater, that's a whole thing in and of itself. I do like a 1-hour talk on that. But a sin eater, we get the term from Wales or the Midlands of the United Kingdom. So kind of like Western England, Eastern Wales, and a sin eater would consume a ritual meal over a corpse or over somebody who was dying to remove their sins from them. So the first written records were just after the Anglican Church was formed in England. And so the sin eater would be called, and this ritual meal would be consumed over the corpse or, again, somebody who was in the process of dying. And the sin eater would take the sins of the person into their own body through a magical ritual. And they would have this ritual meal of bread, salt and usually beer, but some sort of liquid, which was usually alcohol, most often beer. Sometimes people confuse it with vampirism because you're feeding, right, energetically and physically, but it has nothing to do with vampirism other than there is hardships consumed by the person. But sin eaters aren't necessarily vampires at all, and vampires aren't necessarily sin eaters.
0: Interesting. Is that something that you would aspire to becoming, a sin eater?
2: So I actually am. I'm the world's only public, verified, and traditional sin eater. So there's a lot of modern sin eaters. That gentleman on Bourbon Street that I described, he actually describes himself as a sin eater, a modern sin eater, where he's taking, you know, that violence and eating it so that people won't be violent on his block. Traditional sin eating is done with that ritual and certain items in the ritual. And so I actually brought that magic back for the first time in at least 100 years, at least publicly. There might be private ones in a small village somewhere in Wales, but I brought it back in 2022. So I actually do that. I've done it at conferences. I've actually performed it on stage in Vegas, and I've done it for other people privately as well.
0: So what does that entail? In some cases, you would be sitting at the bedside of someone who's getting close to passing away, maybe in a hospice, and you take some of their sins in onto yourself?
2: Yeah. So for anybody who's familiar with Leviticus and the scapegoat, it's very similar to that, where the sins of the nation, the sins of the people, are put onto the goat and the goat's driven into the desert. In this case, I guess, the symbolic goat, and I'm taking on the sins of the person by consuming this ritual meal. And the operation, the magical operation, basically removes the sins and puts it into the bread and the beer. And the sin eater, in this case me, consumes those and also consumes the sins at the same time. And the idea back in the day, ironically, one of the ideas was you didn't want your family member coming back as a vampire. And so you would do the sin eating ritual so that they wouldn't come back as a vampire, they wouldn't come back as a ghost, and that they'd be able to get into heaven. So they'd be able to move on and go to where they needed to be. And back then, you know, people believed it was heaven. So the sin eating ritual is basically almost like a purification or a healing ritual, if you will.
0: You're going to reincarnate according to your belief system. Would you rather not come back as a vampire? Is it hard being a vampire?
2: Now, once I was able to reconcile it, and I think that's that whole kind of crisis that everybody goes through. Once I was able to reconcile it, no, like I love it. I mean, certainly there's bad days and there's good days, but overall I love it. And, you know, I've got a soul group of other vampires that I reincarnate with, you know, and, you know, even when we're mad at each other, we all still care about each other. And so it's really different. And I love it. I ultimately love it.
0: Let's go east of the Rockies. Walter is in Syracuse, New York. Walter, welcome to Coast.
4: Hey, Richard. Thank you for having me on.
0: My pleasure.
4: John, I got a question now. Are you able to see your reflection in the mirror?
2: My fortune? Or did you say reflection?
0: Reflection.
2: So I'm not laughing at you, Walter. I'm just laughing because I debunk myths in my book, and that's a great one. Yes, I'm absolutely able to see my reflection in the mirror. When I was younger, I would spend maybe a little bit too much time in front of the mirror. And now I try and be a little bit more humble and less egotistic. But we speculate that one of the reasons for that was that older mirrors were silver-backed, and there's magical properties to the idea of a silver-backed mirror. And so we speculate that is probably part of the legend as to, you know, a vampire not being able to see the reflection. But yes, I absolutely can see my reflection. Nothing weird going on there.
0: Thank you for the call, Walter. Where did I asked earlier about Bram Stoker and Anne Rice,
2: yes,
0: and whether they were writing metaphorically about living vampires, and you sort of disabused me of that, saying that they were actually writing about, what did you call them, performative vampires?
2: So in the case of Dracula, I can't speak to Stoker and what he knew or didn't know, but Dracula actually was a vampire. He was a vampire practitioner. For sure.
0: Right, yes.
2: Yeah, may have been a living vampire too, I don't know, but definitely was a vampire practitioner, yes.
0: Okay. But, and Anne Rice, her books take place in New Orleans, don't they?
2: Part of it. Yeah, absolutely. Yeah.
0: So what is it about New Orleans? I mean, you own bookshops there. There's, a Keprian community there, perhaps. What is it about New Orleans? Why do we associate them with New Orleans?
2: There's a number of legends. I mean, I think the most popular and public one is the stuff that Anne Rice wrote about, and she just became so popular in the 90s in terms of, you know, the whole vampire series. But we've got legends of the Casket Girls, where, you know, there's this legend of these three women being vampires. We've got Saint Germain, which is a very famous

0: vampire that I knew about him, but I didn't even know he was associated with New Orleans until I moved to New Orleans. So you've got that. You have other vampire legends too in terms of the area. So there's just something about it, but I don't know. I don't know what it is about New Orleans. I suspect that it's really Anne Rice. Anne Rice just really popularized it, I think. And then for a while, there was a number of different vampire groups in New Orleans. There still is. There's still a few, but not nearly as many as the late 90s, early 2000s. And so I think the idea and the reputation just kind of grew from there because there actually was a number of vampires and still are living in the city.
1: When you, that's on my to-do list, I have to get to New Orleans. If you were to strip away all the occult terminology and the tradition and the belief systems, what would you say is the strongest evidence you could give a skeptical listener that living vampires are objectively real?
0: Oh my goodness. That's interesting. I don't know. I don't know. Because I associate so much of it with magical thinking, right? With magical things going on. It would depend on what their thresholds were of testing things. If there are around enough vampires and they see the vampires basically being catalysts for transformation and catalysts for change, would that be enough? I don't know. Would they want to see, other things that would be outside of the realm of normal somehow? I don't know. I guess it would depend. I mean, unless you're energetically sensitive, you're not going to notice anything different when, I walk down the street. I'm just some dude walking down the street, Yeah, so I don't know the answer to that, Richard.
1: Do you announce yourself as a vampire? Do you let do you unless do you volunteer that you're a living vampire to people?
0: No, I mean, before the book, absolutely not. Unless I really got to know people. Obviously now with the book, there's no going back after writing a book about vampirism. But no, I typically keep it quiet. It's my guilty pleasure too to kind of hide what I am and then see when a vampire feeds on me at the club and see the reaction when they realize that I'm a vampire too. I kind of like that. So no, I'm usually pretty quiet about it and I like to kind of hide about it. But those days are obviously over now with the book, so.
1: Last question. We're heading into open lines here in a moment. I'm going to ask people about the Mandela effect. Is it interview with a vampire or interview with the vampire?
0: I always thought it was the. I was thinking about that earlier. I always thought it was the.
1: Oh, interesting. I am convinced or was convinced it was interview with a vampire. Well, we'll sort it out over the next 2 hours. Sean, a real delight. Thank you so much. I appreciate it.
0: Thank you for having me. It's been a pleasure.
1: Sean Wilde. All right, as I say, coming up, we're opening the phone lines, and I want to hear about your Mandela effects. What do you remember with absolute certainty that apparently never happened that way? That's coming your way next on Coast to Coast AM.

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2: From ABC News, I'm Dave Packer. Deliberations in the Lindsay Clancy trial are suspended for the weekend. Her defense says she was suffering from postpartum psychosis. Prosecutors say she knew what she was doing when she killed her three children. ABC's Deborah Roberts following the trial in Plymouth, Massachusetts.
3: Clancy's defense arguing that the former labor and delivery nurse was over-medicated, misdiagnosed, and in the grip of postpartum psychosis when she strangled 5-year-old Cora, 3-year-old Dawson, and 8-month-old Callan. But prosecutors countering that Clancy meticulously planned the murders, mapping out how long her husband would be out of the house.
4: Like broken toys.
2: It's a race against time in Nepal following the deadly flood this week.
5: The disaster was caused when a glacier that was holding back a lake collapsed, unleashing a 40-mile-an-hour wall of rock and ice and water more than 150 feet high. Overnight, chopper rescue efforts halted over fears another nearby lake that was formed by the initial landslide could also burst and cause another catastrophic flood. So far, that lake is holding.
2: ABC's Britt Clendett in Kathmandu. Officials say the death toll has risen to nearly 600, with now more than 2,000 missing. In Washington, Friday, tens of thousands of people march for a Defend the Vote event on the 63rd anniversary of Dr. Martin Luther King Jr.'s I Have a Dream speech. Vermont Senator Bernie Sanders, while addressing the crowd, said Dr. King's dream is not being realized.
6: Tragically, that dream of a more just and equitable society has never been under greater threat than it is right now.
2: Fed Chair Kevin Warsh telling the annual economic conference in Jackson Hole that policymakers need to keep fighting inflation. Investors now putting the odds of a September rate hike at more than 50%. You're listening to ABC News.
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2: Former Bosnian Serb General Ratko Mladic died this week while serving a life sentence for war crimes in the Yugoslavia wars. Mladic was the leader behind the Srebrenica massacre. ABC's Christiana Ampour reported on the massacre for CNN.
9: The men and boys were taken out. 7,000 Bosnian Muslim men and boys were marched to their deaths. They were machine gunned. They were put in mass graves. They were slaughtered. It was the worst thing that had happened in Europe since World War II.
2: The latest measles outbreak is why Dr. Alok Patel says vaccines are the most effective way to prevent potentially deadly diseases like this from spreading.
10: We're approaching 2,800 cases that are counted. There's probably a lot more that are out there in at least 45 states. And so this outbreak is still rampant in multiple areas. And just a reminder to everyone that 2 doses of the MMR vaccine gives you 97% lifelong protection. We should actually be seeing no headlines for the measles, because we eliminated it in the year 2000. We're going backwards, but we can take care of it.
2: Norway's royal palace says King Harald V died Friday morning at the National Hospital in Oslo. Harald's son has taken the throne as Hakon VIII.
4: His daughter now becomes next in line for the throne under a 1990 constitutional reform that now allows succession to the firstborn regardless of gender. The law was not made retroactive, so it does not apply to Hawkins' older sister. Dave Packer, ABC News.
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1: Oh, so great to be with you, coming to you live from the Sherman Oaks Coast to Coast AM studios, sitting in for George Norrie. Paul McCartney, Gratitude, from 2007's Memory Almost Full, which was an unusually personal McCartney album, and he actually began recording it at Abbey Road way back in 2003 before putting it aside. Tonight I want to mess with your memory. It's open lines, and our unofficial theme is the Mandela Effect. Those things you know you remember one way, except reality now says otherwise. Case in point, interview with a vampire. Nope. That's wrong. Apparently, it's always been interview with the vampire. So what's yours? A movie title? A song lyric? Logo? Historical event? Something you swear changed? Is it faulty memory? Parallel realities? Shifting timelines. CERN, fooling around with the machinery of the universe. We've taken the international line, and we've turned it into a special Mandela Effect hotline for tonight. And that number is 800-893-0903. 800-893-0903. And as usual, our longstanding rule, no politics. We get enough of that everywhere else. So tonight, we're messing with reality instead. Your Mandela Effects, your calls, open lines. Coming up next on Coast to Coast AM.
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0: All right. Once again, we have opened up a special Mandela Effect hotline, previously known as our international line, 800-893-0903. Your experiences with the Mandela Effect, but we can open up the discourse to include anything involving high strangeness, of course. And we're going to begin with Sue in North Carolina. Sue, good morning. Welcome to Coast.
1: Hi, Richard.
0: Hi there.
1: First of all, where is Sherman Oaks?
0: Sherman Oaks is Los Angeles, California.
1: Is
0: it? I'm not sure. San Fernando Valley, I'm told.
1: Oh, is that where you said you're at tonight?
0: That's where I'm sitting.
1: Oh, okay. I had a question. You talk a lot about your son North, which is wonderful, but you never talk about Zach at all. Is he okay?
0: Zach's wonderful. I mentioned North because he's sitting here in the studio with me, but Zachary's gearing up for university in a couple of weeks, and he's at home taking care of our 80-pound typhoon on four legs called Tucker.
1: Oh, a typhoon?
0: He's a golden retriever, but
1: they're beautiful.
0: He's a menace to society, but we love him.
1: Oh, they're beautiful.
0: Yes.
1: They make great watchdogs.
0: Well, he better find something to do to earn his keep. He just lies around the house like he pays rent.
1: So Zach's okay?
0: Zach is wonderful. Thank you. What's on your mind tonight, Sue? What do you want to talk about?
1: Well, I was wondering what you thought about Trump wanting to name Lake Ontario Lake America.
0: Well, he can name it whatever he wants. It doesn't matter. But let's move on to the bizarreness of the universe. Let's say hi next to Bill is trucking in Oregon. Bill, welcome to Coast.
2: Hey, Richard. Yeah, Mandela Effect is my favorite topic, okay? But, you know, I just want to be clear right from the beginning, because George Norrie had a guest on that was a creator of the Dark Skies series, and
0: yes,
2: he was talking about aliens, right? And I brought up Mandela Effect, and maybe these visitors are insulated from it, right? And I mentioned that we're all living in changes in the timeline. Well, he cut me off and he said, well, if we're all living in it, everyone, there's no way to prove or disprove it, moving on, right? But here's the thing. Like, I have a coworker. He knows more about the Mandela Effect than anyone I've ever seen. He doesn't listen to any Coast to Coast or any paranormal stuff at all. He's not into it whatsoever. I ask him about a song. He's quite smart on music. So I ask him about a song that I think may be part of the Mandela Effect, and he started going on about Fruit of the Loom Underwear and the Cornucopia that used to be on there. And then he started talking all about Mandela Effect. So we're all aware of it, but he doesn't care. Those of us that care have had some sort of crisis, some sort of, like for instance, some people see themselves, they meet themselves, and they go into a Mandela Effect crisis. At least that's what I believe. Mine started in like 1991. But the reason...
0: Hang on. What was it in 1991? What was the Mandela Effect that you witnessed? And this is, you know, it's interesting because, the Mandela Effect really started for a lot of people around the time that Mandela, you know, is released from prison, right?
2: Well,
0: they remember him dying in prison in the 80s. So what happened in 91 what was the Mandela Effect revelation for you in 1991?
2: Well, in 1991, I remember this event. Okay, I was at Fort Knox, Kentucky, and I got called back off of leave saying that we were going to war. And I was like, going to war? Wow. Okay, so anyways, and it was like the first time I ever had excess leave. I thought nothing would, you know, I thought I was, you know, free, you know, and I remember there was an event, and there was I remember at Fort Knox we were doing a joint training event with countries with armies from countries in that area, and I'm sure one formation was Iraqi under Saddam Hussein. They were Iraqi soldiers, and everyone's like, no, you're just making that up. I'm like, no, I'm sure there were. But anyways, we, you know, Iraq, Saddam Hussein's Iraq had invaded Kuwait. You know the story.
0: Yes.
2: I mean, you were there. And then as far as, like, this season four, this season four, episode 18, Lithia is the name of it, the episode, okay, of Outer Limits, the new Outer Limits. That talks about a post-apocalyptic world in which there's mainly all just women, and they reproduce with artificial insemination. They revive a soldier, a male soldier. They revive him from cryogenic freeze, and of course, there's all this mayhem and crisis ensues, right? And that when they refreeze him, the matriarch, she was his fiance, but he did not recognize her because she had aged, right? That was a series called Utopia. All right. And that's the Dark Skies guy cut me off at that point. He said, okay, there's already a series called Utopia. Now I'm seeing that series he was talking about all over the place. But before, long story short, this is, this whole thing, like I said, it doesn't affect anyone unless you have some sort of crisis event with it. And I'm telling you, Richard, I'm telling you, a lot of people see it. This has something to do, because I did the numbers on this Lithia and Utopia. It has something to do with when the Bolsheviks opened up the tomb of Tamerlane and Operation Barbarossa. Now, I know the BND, the German Intelligence Service, were manipulating the Russians at the time, okay? But that Operation Barbarossa was the largest land invasion any military had ever done in history. Right. And
0: what does that have? Because I got to move on to some other callers. What does Operation Barbarossa have to do with the Mandela effect?
2: Well, I just ran the numbers on that Lithia and Utopia connection. All right. And it came up with Tamerlane in his conquest of Europe, his attempted conquest of Europe. That, and then also, I think there is about to be the Russians. I think there's something really bad about to happen as far as the situation in Ukraine. Leave it at that. Leave it at that and move on. Thanks.
0: I appreciate the call. All right, safe driving in Oregon. Let's see. I guess people will have to do their own research after class. Let's say hello to Billy is in Glendale, California. Billy, welcome to Coast. Good morning.
3: Hey, Rich, good morning. How you doing? I actually had a personal Mandela effect from something from 1996, but I didn't realize it until 2024.
0: All right, lay it on me.
3: Okay. In 1996, the movie The Crow, City of Angels came out, right? And, of course, that year so did the soundtrack, which has many great artists. Anyway, in June of 1996, I was 15, and I had actually heard a track on Power 106 here in L.A. that was going to be on the movie soundtrack. It was Above the Law and Kid Frost doing a song called City of Angels. Now, a couple of months, about a month later, the actual soundtrack comes out in July of 1996. The movie itself didn't come out till August of 96, but in July of 96, when the actual album finally came out, you know, I rushed out to get it because the song was stuck in my head. But when I turned, I went directly to that song because I got the CD, and it was a completely different mix of the song. It was a remix. It was not the same one that they had actually played on the radio. And so I realized, okay, it's a remix. You know, there's a radio mix, and then right, there's the actual official album mix. Then, of course, later on that year, they came out with a video, and the video had the same mix that's on the album. Now, fast forward to 2024, you know, it had been a while since I heard it, so I looked up, you know, so I was playing the song. But what's funny is that now the version that's on the album is the remix that I first heard on the radio, and now apparently the remix, the original version, is now a remix that's no longer on the album.
0: I understand. I got where you're coming from. Okay, so here's a smorgasbord. You know, pick one that maybe best explains this. A, you misremembered. B, you were conflating different things. Or C, CERN is messing with the timeline.
3: CERN.
0: Don't
3: it
0: is.
3: Don't get me wrong. I'm willing to consider that my memory may be faulty, but I don't think so.
0: Okay. And what about conflating things?
3: I'm still confused how I would be conflating things exactly.
0: I'm not sure either. I can't answer that. Okay, so CERN. What is it? What is that quote? When you eliminate all other possibilities, no matter how improbable, whatever remains, or whatever remains, however improbable, must be the truth. Something like that. Arthur Conan Doyle, right? From that's his quote. Anyway, thank you for the feedback. Appreciate the call. Casper is in St. Louis, first time caller. Casper, welcome to Coast. Good morning.
4: Hey, Richard, great to be on here. I just wanted to call because when I was a little kid, I was always fascinated with the topic of urban legends. So you're from Canada, right?
0: Yes.
4: So I just want to call and see, are there any Canadian urban legends that you know of that you think are cool?
0: Wow. Let's see. Well, you kind of put me on the spot. Urban legends from Canada. I think the thing about urban legends is they don't necessarily respect national borders. I think they tend to be more sort of cultural. So I think a lot of our urban legends would probably be, you know, those stories that we share around campfires would probably be very similar to yours. I remember being in Cub Scouts, and we went to, we had a camp. And telling stories about, you know, the car that picks up some ghost on the side of the road, but he doesn't know it's a ghost. And he asks, you know, the hitchhiker, where do they want to go? And they get off at the cemetery and they, you know, those sorts of things. They're universal. That's why they become folk legends and urban legends and become part of folklore is because they're universal. I'm sure there are some specific ones that pertain to certain regions of Canada, but I can't think of any off the top of my head. Just, you know, I'm guessing the ones that you're familiar with would be the ones most people up in Canada are also familiar with. Sorry, I couldn't be more specific, but let's say hi to, we're going to go west of the Rockies, and Alex is in Redondo Beach, California. Alex, welcome to Coast. Good morning.
5: Hi, Richard. Glad to talk to you. I heard you talk on Sam Tripoli and about your new book, The Rock and Roll Twilight Zone.
0: Oh, I appreciate that. Thank you.
5: Thank you. I wanted to ask you about the Kurt Cobain case, your thoughts on them possibly reopening it, but specifically Eldon Hoke. I know people actually that were involved and knew him, and I guess he was a drummer from a band called The Mentors, and he claimed Courtney Love offered him $50,000 to kill Cobain.
0: Allegedly, reportedly, never proven in court. Yes, that's the one.
5: I guess he passed a lie detector test, but I can't seem to verify that if that's ever... I mean, I don't know if that's out there, but I guess it's said that he passed a lie detector test. Most people believed him, but also the way that he was found dead was kind of suspicious. Do you think there's any chance they'll reopen it? And then have another question about the Cobain case after you answer that.
0: Okay, so the Kurt Cobain case... Well, recently, I would say maybe January or February of this year, there was an independent group of forensic analysts. Now, they weren't appointed by a court. They just took it upon themselves to go back to King County, where Seattle is, whether they went to the DA's office or whether they went to the medical examiner's office or to the Seattle Police Department. I'm not sure what, but they presented them with a lot of the evidence, for example, that is contained in my book, Tales from the Rock and Roll Twilight Zone, about the handwriting analysis of the supposed, you know, suicide note, the position of, you know, the shotgun and Kurt's body and so forth. I don't want to get too graphic here. But despite that, King County or the medical examiner's office said, no, we're not reopening the case. And I can't tell you why. I think it's compelling. I don't know what would be involved in getting it reopened. There are still people alive that were close to the story. Kurt was cremated after his death, of course. You mentioned Eldon Hoke, El Duce, who was featured in a documentary that was made a couple years after Kurt's passing called Kurt and Courtney by Nick Broomfield. And the thing about Eldon Hoke was he was a real character. He was kind of a, what they called a shock rock performer. And some would argue that he wasn't the most reliable of witnesses, so you have to take that into account. But he's on film saying what he said. And this is all alleged again. Nothing proven in court. Courtney Love has stated publicly many, many times, you know, she's not involved and there's no truth to these accusations. So we have to, you know, we have to take that seriously. Yes, he did say that she offered him money and that he was found dead several days later, face down on a railroad track. So make of that what you will. Those are the loose threads that we tug on. And will it be reopened? Will the case be reopened? I can't answer. I don't have a crystal ball. I think it should be. I think it should be. I don't think you ever have to apologize for searching for truth and justice. There's no statute of limitations on that. We tend to think of these, you know, dead rock stars as they become over time, they become cartoon characters. They were real flesh and blood human beings who left behind loved ones. And so they deserve a pursuit of truth and justice, wherever that may lead. And it may turn out in the end that, yes, Kurt Cobain took his own life. But I don't think the case should be closed until we can say that with 100% certainty. And as it stands right now, I don't think we can. Appreciate the call. I don't have time for another one, but we're talking about the Mandela effect in addition to just about anything else. Here's one we were kicking around in the studio. Do you remember the chocolate bar Kit Kat? Hyphen or no hyphen? Show of hands here in the studio. Who remembers a hyphen in the Kit Kat chocolate bar? No. Tom says no. He doesn't, but Mike and North say yes. I don't remember. I didn't eat too many Kit Kats, but there was no hyphen for all you playing along at home. Tom, you're right. But that's the question. Are we misremembering? Or is CERN, the Hadron Collider, messing with timelines? You tell me. More of Coast to Coast coming your way right after these.

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1: Sitting in for George Norrie, Harry Nilsson, everybody's talking. Here's the great trivia question. Nilsson didn't write this song. Fred Neil did. Nilsson's version became immortal, of course, through Midnight Cowboy and earned him a Grammy. Tim Gallaudet, former Navy oceanographer and acting head of NOAA, says high-resolution maps reveal strange features on the Atlantic seafloor that closely match Plato's description, including what appear to be canals and concentric formations. He says they know where it is, but because of an NDA, he can't reveal the location. The next step, send down a remotely operated vehicle and find out whether these formations are natural or man-made. And remember, Plato claimed Atlantis vanished more than 11,000 years ago. You know, there's no excuse to listen or to miss Coast to Coast. If you don't listen live, so many different ways to listen. One of them is, of course, the YouTube channel, the official YouTube channel. And here's Tom Danheiser to tell us more.
2: That's exactly right. It's interviews of recent and past shows, and we're always adding special best of compilations. Very simple, free to do. Just go to coasttocoastam.com, hit the YouTube icon at the top, click that, and you're in. You'll have some fun. And Richard, I got to tell you, this subject is so great. I forgot how great it is. So you remember The Wizard of Oz?
1: Yes.
2: Remember when she releases the monkeys against Dorothy?
1: Oh, that scared me to death as a kid.
2: And she yells, "Fly, my pretties, fly!"
1: Yes, yes.
2: That's not what she yelled.
1: What did she yell?
2: "Fly, fly, fly."
1: I don't remember "fly, fly, fly." I remember "fly, my pretties."
2: No, because she called Dorothy my pretty.
1: CERN got to you. The Hadron Collider people got to Tom Danheiser. I'm putting that on the record.
2: I didn't remember that. I just saw this and I went, wow. And then I remembered the witch going, "fly, fly, fly."
1: Oh, maybe she said that. I could have swore she said, "fly, my pretties."
2: That's the Mandela effect.
1: That's the Mandela effect.
2: Yes, sir.
1: Exactly. I have another one for you.
2: Okay.
1: I mentioned this, I think, before the show got rolling, but I wanted to throw this out here as well for listeners. The James Bond movie Moonraker with Roger Moore. Not my favorite James Bond. That's another story. Moonraker. Richard Kiel, I believe, is the actor. He plays Jaws. He's got a mouthful of metal teeth.
2: Yeah.
1: There's a scene where he smiles at this young woman and she's got pigtails and she's got glasses and she smiles back at him. I remember, and I'm guessing 90% of people who've seen the movie remember, she has braces. She's got a mouthful of, we used to call them train tracks when we were kids, which wasn't very nice.
2: Right, I remember.
1: A mouthful of metal, right? And he kind of winks knowingly at her. He's got a mouthful of metal, and she has. But if you go back and watch the movie, she smiles, no braces.
2: No kidding.
1: Now, what would be the point of a scene like that unless she has braces and he smiles
2: there
1: knowingly?
2: There really wouldn't.
1: No.
2: But that's so weird. Now, when you were a kid, did you eat peanut butter or do you eat peanut butter now?
1: I do. I'll sit there.
2: Do you have a favorite brand?
1: Do I have a favorite brand? Name some brands. I can't remember.
2: I like Jiffy. You like Jiffy?
1: Yes, Jiffy.
2: You don't like Jiffy?
1: Well, I've had Jiffy.
2: No, you haven't. I guarantee you haven't had Jiffy.
1: Why?
2: Because it's called Jiff.
1: Oh, I can't remember.
2: I like Jiffy. You like Jiffy?
1: Yes, Jiffy.
2: You don't like Jiffy?
1: Well,

0: vampire
1: rather than the vampire, then we have definitive proof.
2: That's true.
1: Right? Then we can impanel a grand jury and go to Geneva, where the Hadron Collider is located, I think, and we've got a real case here.
2: We had her a few years ago as a guest. Very nice lady.
1: Oh, wow. Amazing.
2: Yeah. We've lost her since.
1: We have, yes. Interview with a vampire. All right. We'll get back into the Mandela effect right here on Coast to Coast AM.
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0: All right, welcome back. Richard Serrett sitting in for George Norrie on Coast to Coast AM. And it turns out maybe we didn't even need to create the Mandela Effect hotline. Everybody wants to talk about the Mandela Effect because it's just one of those universal principles that seems to unite people. We all have so solid memories of something. We're so certain that J.C. Penney was spelt without a final E. And then we're told years later, no, it was spelled P-E-N-N-E-Y. And it just throws us for a loop. Now, sometimes we are misremembering. I think probably J.C. Penney was always spelt with the final E. But I would be willing to wager a small fortune that it was interview with a vampire, not interview with the vampire. All right, let's say hi to Aaron is in Tempe, Arizona on the wild card line. Aaron, welcome to Coast. Good morning.
1: This is Aaron in Fountain Valley.
0: Sun Valley, beautiful. All right.
1: No, Fountain Valley.
0: I'm sorry, Fountain Valley. Oh, there. California. No worries. Okay.
1: Hey, Richard, welcome to California.
0: Thank you.
1: My question to you is, what inspired you to follow the path that you have, and have you ever seen a UFO, or do you just work too much?
0: That's a great point. I don't spend enough time looking up at the sky. And I think that's true for many of us. We're so busy with our heads buried in our phones, we're looking down most of the time. However, maybe looking down may eventually be the location of these craft. However, I've never seen a UFO. I've had paranormal experiences. Let me put it this way.

0: I've had something happen to me. I've witnessed things that I cannot explain. Is that paranormal? Is it just like the Mandela effect? Misremembering? Confusion? Possibly. I'm open to all possibilities. Your other question was, what led me down this path? You mean to become a broadcaster? I'm not, I guess we lost Aaron. That's a long story, probably not very interesting. You know, we each choose our own path, and my path, I think, kind of chose me. Let's see. Let's say hi to, let's take the other Aaron. It's a festival of Aarons, wild card line. This one is in Tempe, Arizona. Hello, Aaron. Good morning.
1: Morning, Richard. Welcome to South of the Border. We're glad you're here with us.
0: Glad to be here.
1: I think last time we talked, I was telling you about my Josh Warren wishing machine I got, and I have a an update for you that relates to synchronicity.
0: Okay.
1: Yeah. So I was wrote my my wish down was to have a prosperous and fitting job opportunity. So I've had, over the past few weeks, I've had 6 different interviews of different places and you know, types of work that I would love to do, and everything literally just fell into place. The only thing I did, which we know a lot of places have a history of not really getting back to you when you show interest in getting a job, right, or applying for one.
0: It happens.
1: It does. So these 6 different things that just lined up, and this is like never happened to me, you know, going through this process. I went to all of them and didn't get a lot of them, but I learned something. I was shown and learned something real valuable that would help me to get what I'm after. So I went to this one place. It was a security guard firm that was having a hiring event, and showed up there, and I was ready to interview with them. They said that in the state of Arizona, you need to study for and get your guard card, as they call it, you know, to be certified to
0: right.
1: do unarmed security work. So I said, oh, okay. And, you know, spent 5 minutes in the office, but I was given the information to go for it. And I've researched it, found out how much it was. And in my area here, all of these jobs, which there are so many different companies that have security work, and I'm looking for something that's higher paying with, you know, about the same amount of work, same amount of time that I'm doing right now. So not only have I found a new path to go on, to do something new, to get paid more, and to step out of the retail role that I'm in now, which is my ultimate goal.
0: Right. And you attribute, sorry, I just want to cut to the quick here. You attribute that to Joshua P. Warren's wishing machine.
1: Yes, because that's the most important thing that I've learned, and I've already started to go down that path to learn that new thing. So I would that's what I would say, yes.
0: Well, here's the thing. I love Joshua P. Warren. I think he's such an innovative researcher, and of course, he's part of our Coast to Coast paranormal podcast network, Stranger Things with Joshua P. Warren. But why do you attribute to the wishing machine? I mean, you decided that you wanted to get out of retail. You wanted to forge with another. And so you went to, you know, this security job fair, and and they gave you information that you didn't know about. You had to go get your guard card and so forth. Why couldn't that just be Aaron taking some initiative and, you know, taking a leap of faith, you know, that if you go to this job fair, things are going to change for you. Things are going to open up. Maybe the wishing machine's greatest power is that the idea was, you know, already inside you, but the wishing machine gave you permission to go out there and do it. Because, the wishing machine tells me I should do this. No, Aaron decided to do it. What do you think of that?
1: I think that's valid too, because I guess there's some things that we find within ourselves, or we have like little tools and

0: things to help us push us down that path. Otherwise, we would say something and never do it.
1: Right. And but in the end, it really doesn't matter whether it was the wishing machine or whether it was you. You're on a different path now, and I wish you the greatest success. I hope everything works out for you. I'd love to hear back from you when once you land that dream gig in your chosen field, Aaron. Thank you so much. Let's say hi to the wild card line. Eric is in South Carolina, beautiful South Carolina. Eric, is it humid there where you are tonight? What's going on?
2: The last couple of weeks, it's been 100 plus.
1: 100 plus.
2: You know, the actual temperature has been feeling like 108, 110, but
1: wow.
2: It's much better right now.
1: Wow. And how do you keep cool at night?
2: Just paying a high bill. That's it.
1: Got it. Okay. Got it. All right. What's going on, Eric? What do you want to talk about?
2: I just remembered reading something in the past, and hopefully no one's brought it up, but I wanted to bring it up, and it was, I was born in 80, so what I'm bringing up is 1963, and I think that is pretty clear just by the date, but the Kennedy assassination, the vehicle, I remember seeing recreations, movies, a plethora of them, with a four-seat car and four people in the car. But it was not. It was actually six people in six seats. And I just thought that was odd, and maybe it's not relevant to this Mandela effect, but to me, that's what I remember.
1: No, it's a great example, and it comes up. If you search, you know, examples of Mandela effect, that is one of them. You nailed it. People remember four passengers. However, I've never had that impression, you know, after so many viewings of the Zapruder film over the years and talking endlessly about the JFK assassination.
2: Right.
1: You know, I clearly remember Texas Governor John Connally in the middle row with his wife. I think her name was Nellie. I guess she would be the first lady of Texas. And then you had the Secret Service agents in the front seat. William Greer was driving, and I can't remember the name of the other Secret Service agent who was a passenger. And then, of course, you had the president and the first lady in the very back. But a lot of people do remember, for whatever reason, four passengers. Now, unless you assume that Governor Connally was driving, which doesn't make sense, then, yeah, I can't imagine how you can't miss John Connally because he takes a bullet, right? So it's interesting. That to me is a clear example of misremembering. There were six passengers. Well, a driver and five passengers, technically. But it's a good one, and it comes up time and time again. Appreciate the call, Eric. Let's see. We have Charles, I think, is on the Mandela Effect Hotline. Charles,
3: yes,
1: welcome.
3: Yes, sir. How are you? I usually call in on the West Coast line. But I do have one misremembrance that is subject to challenge would be Canadian visual artist Brian Adams, who wrote a song, Summer of 69.
1: Yes.
3: I seem to remember standing on your mother's porch and it's mama's porch. So I'll just put that out there. And it's Friday night open lines. And it doesn't feel like open lines, though, when we have, like, a topic, you know. And the reason I say that is because tonight, astrologically, astronomically, or whatever, things are really lining up for a bunch of stuff to be discovered, exposed, you know, whistleblowed. And I was hoping tonight would be the night when some really cool calls came in. Because I think there's a lot of people out there, just something's pushing them over the edge, saying, you know what, I'm just going to report this tonight. I don't care what happens anymore, but I got to get this out there. Like, I really feel like this is, like, the night for that.
1: Well, I've never put in a prohibition on any of those topics. I don't want to talk about politics, but anything else goes. I mentioned that off the top. I threw the Mandela effect topic out there, and I assigned a specific line to it, a hotline.

0: to it, but you're free to talk about anything. What do you think is going to be exposed in the next weeks?
1: Well, I'll tell you, personally, I mean, I'm kind of looking at the new FAA regulations that are allowing different zones for sonic booms. And with the Mandela, it relates to time, which there are people operating at femto and picoseconds, which is a trillionth of a second and a quadrillionth of a second, and they're shaping single photons, you know. So I just want to give some perspective, and how I know this is our own taxpayer-funded research that you can find on SITE:/.gov. You know, it's right there. It's not hiding. We pay for it, and it's fascinating. But when we begin to understand that there are forces operating at picosecond and femtoseconds, quadrillionths of a second, anything's possible. You know, sleight of hand, misdirection, planting memories, taking them out. It's a fascinating world. That's, I guess, what I'm saying.
0: It is indeed a fascinating world, Charles. All right. Some of these things perhaps are hiding in plain sight. If you want to rifle through the paperwork or do the deep dive into the YouGov websites, you'll find research on a lot of different things. But I guess my question would be, does researching, what did you call them, picoseconds or nanoseconds, does that necessarily equate to a different spelling of the Berenstain Bears? I don't know at this point. I don't know that we can confidently say that the Hadron Collider or some kind of a Time Lord who works for the CIA changed the spelling on JCPenney. Maybe. I mean, that's what we're here to talk about, right? Captain Crunch. Tom threw that one at me and I nailed it. I hit it out of the park. I remembered how Captain Crunch was spelled. But others don't remember it that way. That could be misremembering. Others could be time manipulation. I'm open to that possibility. And I'm here waiting to talk to you about it. Richard Sarandon for George Norrie, right here on Coast to Coast AM.

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7: From ABC News, I'm Dave Packer. A race against time in Nepal for survivors after catastrophic flash flooding this week. Officials say the death toll nearing 600, and that could keep rising. ABC's Tom Sophie Burridge on the rescue effort.
8: This is a highly complex operation in very, very challenging conditions for those rescue teams. We're seeing helicopters clearly playing a key role, trying to get into those remote communities, which were simply devastated by that wall of debris and water on Wednesday. 2.5 days on from this disaster, the scale of tragedy in Nepal is becoming clearer. Nepalese officials now believe that close to 2,000 people are missing.
7: The jury sent home as deliberations continue in the Lindsay Clancy murder trial. The Massachusetts mother acknowledging that she killed her three children, but claims she's not criminally responsible because she was suffering from postpartum psychosis. ABC's Peter Haralambos.
9: We understand that the jury requested two specific pieces of evidence. One is the knife that Clancy used to try to commit suicide. This was the knife that was found in her second floor bedroom. She used it to cut her wrist and cut her neck before jumping out of that window. That incident, of course, leaving her paralyzed from the waist down. The other thing was some of the pill bottles that were recovered from her home.
7: Virginia is removing Confederate statues from Capitol Square, a public park and civic campus in Richmond. Democratic State Senator Mike Jones calls the presence of these monuments a misrepresentation of what Virginia stands for.
10: Monuments, as I've always said, they're symbols. They point to something beyond themselves. Is this what the Commonwealth is about? Is this where we want to direct people to? And it's not.
7: Venezuela's interim president, Delcy Rodriguez, saying in a statement that her country is entering a new era of recovery and growth after President Trump announced Friday a historic U.S.-Venezuela oil deal that he claims will lower gas prices. You're listening to ABC News.
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7: The Trump administration's immigration policy hasn't pulled back on efforts to deport unauthorized immigrants in the U.S., including outspoken supporters of the president. Here's ABC Chief Justice Correspondent Pierre Thomas.
13: DHS tells us that controversial right-wing provocateur Milo Yiannopoulos, a British citizen, is now in ICE detention after his arrest in New Orleans, after overstaying his visa. A former high-profile Trump supporter, he is now awaiting deportation.
7: A federal judge has ruled that the Pentagon's efforts to designate AI company Anthropic a national security threat are unconstitutional. The Pentagon and Anthropic were set to partner with one another, but the Pentagon rejected safeguards requested by Anthropic. ABC's Elizabeth Schulze has more.
14: How we got here was Anthropic and the Defense Department were in these negotiations for a contract. They had been in a contract for years, and they virtually fell apart because Anthropic said, we want to make sure that there are restrictions on our technology, Claude. A lot of people heard of it, a very popular AI tool. We want to make sure that there are restrictions that Claude is not used for mass surveillance of Americans or for lethal autonomous weapons. Well, the Pentagon said, we don't want you putting any terms on this. And basically, the deal fell apart. And then in the wake of that, the Pentagon designated it as a national security risk.
7: Tennessee Governor Bill Lee and the Nashville International Airport announcing a partnership to rename the airport in honor of Dolly Parton. Dave Packer, ABC News.
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1: Sitting in for George Norrie. And we're talking the Mandela Effect here on Open Lines. And the Mandela Effect kind of took a dark turn here in studio. I had to physically pull Michael Cozzio off of Tom Danheiser. Danheiser insists that the Fruit of the Loom logo never had a horn o' plenty. And Michael Cozzio took great exception to that. It almost came to blows. I'm kidding, of course, but people are passionate about what they think they remember. The Mandela Effect. But that's just one of the sort of the proverbial logs we threw on the fire. You can talk about high strangeness till the cows come home. I welcome it, but I just thought that might be an interesting thing to discuss, because the latest one going around is it interview with a vampire or interview with the vampire? And I insist, I must be adamant about this. It was interview with a vampire. If there's someone out there with an original Anne Rice first edition and it says interview with a vampire, I will send a cab, an Uber driver over and bring it into the studio. All right. We're going to get back to open lines in a minute. I wanted to share this with you from the coasttocoastam.com website. Have you heard about this? A 60-year-old NASA photograph? Raising eyebrows again. UFO researcher Scott Waring says a strange object photographed above the moon in 1967 is not a camera glitch. It's a massive spacecraft, possibly, get this, more than 3 miles long. And there's more. Newly released Apollo-era files contain astronauts describing strange flashing and tumbling objects near the moon. And on one recording, even mentions an alien star base on the far side. NASA says there's no evidence of extraterrestrial life, but nearly six decades later, some of those old moon photos and recordings are starting to look very interesting. And of course, you can find out more in the carousel up at coasttocoastam.com. And if you're enjoying my little bag of tricks here on Coast to Coast, I'd love you to dig a little further down the rabbit hole and join me on my podcast, Richard Serrett's Strange Planet. 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All right, back to high strangeness and the Mandela Effect. 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

0: First-time caller Shannon is in Maryland. Good morning, Shannon. Welcome to Coast to Coast.
1: Good morning.
0: Hi there.
1: Thanks for having me.
0: My pleasure. Go ahead. What do you got?
1: Oh, wow. Well, yeah. The Mandela effect, that blew my mind. Like, the first time I ever heard somebody say to me, Nelson Mandela just died. I was, like, years ago in jail, and I argued with this lady, and she was, like, 10 years younger than me. I'm 52. So she was, you know, I was probably 50, and she was, like, 40. But I feel like there was, like, one of the generations, somebody else told me this, very much more educated, but they said, you know, there, it seemed like there could have been some kind of wormhole, or I don't know if I'm saying that right, but like a jump in time, and that they got sent to a different dimension that is like, you know, that they had all that stuff happen, and then they came back through the hole or something. I don't know. I might not be saying it right, but maybe you get me. Anyway.
0: I do. Yes. I understand what you're saying. Yeah. I mean, that's ground zero for the Mandela effect, right? Is people remember him dying in prison on, was it Robben Island in South Africa in the early 80s? And then he's suddenly released from prison in, I believe it was late 80s, early 90s. I remember on television him being released. And then I think he died in around 2013. And people say, wait a minute. I remember watching the funeral.
1: I was shocked when people would say, Nelson Mandela's still alive. He just got out of jail. I'm like, no, this is crazy. And then, you know, like you said about the cornucopia with the fruit coming out of it. You know, I remember that on my little brother's underwear. You know?
0: You remember the cornucopia on the label of the fruit of the loom?
1: Yes, with the fruit coming out of it.
0: Because my understanding, and I could be misremembering, but my understanding is somebody actually contacted who owns Fruit of the Loom and asked them about this, and they denied that there was ever a point where they had the cornucopia on the label.
1: Ever.
0: Now, yeah.
1: That's what they say,
0: So are they gaslighting us?
1: Come on, I'm telling you. You know, my little brother had all the Fruit of the Looms, the little, what were they called? You know, but the ones that had little characters on them, the Spider-Man underwear, all them.
0: Yeah.
1: Yes, they all had, the packaging came. I remember us drawing the cornucopia and the fruit coming out. You know, I mean, you know, and it was on his underwear. Just remember that. He was 3, I was 5, you know.
0: So why are they gaslighting us about the cornucopia on the Spider-Man briefs? What is behind this? Why are they doing this to us? Are they torturing us psychologically?
1: And you know, I just heard you talking about that. I'm not going to get off the subject, but that spaceship. Yeah, you know, I mean, like, there's a lot of weird stuff going on. So to say that, you know, two different.
0: Be careful about our language.
1: I'm sorry.
0: Okay, I know you're passionate, Shannon, but thank you. I think there's another possibility. That may explain, and I know we're having a little bit of fun. I'm having a little bit of fun with this because it does, on the surface, it sounds ridiculous. You know, why would the people responsible for the Hadron Collider decide to put a cornucopia on a Fruit of the Loom underwear label and then take it off and so forth? There's the other possibility is, we talked about misremembering. We talked about conflating things. I mean, people can be living maybe in different timelines at the same time. I mean, there may be, and I'm being serious here, there may be some hypothetical physics that could explain that, which is, you know, why two people can see the exact same car accident, for example, and one sees witnesses in an entirely different way. Is one completely right and completely wrong? What is the subjective truth? The objective truth. What is the objective truth? Is there objective truth? What if you have people living on different timelines? Maybe that could be a possible explanation. And theoretical physicists, I'm sure, are studying this. Paul is in Redondo Beach, California. Lots of California calls tonight. Welcome, Paul.
2: Hello, Richard. Welcome to my neck of the woods.
0: Great to be here. Thank you.
2: It's hot and humid. My golden retriever doesn't contribute much money either, and he's asleep right now.
0: Go figure.
2: I want to talk about the Mandela.
0: What a slacker.
2: Exactly. The Mandela effect is misnamed. Mandela stayed in the South African prison and flew largely beneath the radar as he was in solitary for many years. He was tortured, and he was not a name or popular news item. But there was somebody in the same prison in the 80s, and his name was Steve Biko, B-I-K-O.
0: Yes.
2: And he was a black, an African activist against the government, against apartheid. And he went on a hunger strike, and eventually it ended up killing him.
0: Yeah, he was in police custody. I think it was in the late 70s that he died.
2: Okay.
0: And there was was that the Marlon Brando movie, A Dry White Season? Was that about the Biko case? I can't remember. Anyway,
2: I don't know. But Biko passed away, and his funeral was televised, and it was a major news item. And that's why people believe that Mandela died in prison.
0: Yes.
2: They're confusing them with Steve Biko.
0: I think you're correct. I think you're correct. In this case,

0: case, but what about the others?
1: Well, people are spending entirely too much time tonight thinking about Fruit of the Loom underwear. I don't know. It hasn't been a topic on Coast to Coast. But the other facts is people don't notice things. Us trial lawyers think that and know that eyewitness testimony is very bad. Most of the people don't remember what they saw or can correctly identify things and relate what they saw to police officers or to other lawyers or to even their family. And it's commonly known throughout the law that eyewitness testimony is the worst thing that you could possibly have if you're trying to prove something in court. That's why DNA testimony and other chemical and other measures of testimony is far more convincing and effective. So I think it's that people aren't really that significantly involved in things and will believe lots of things that never, in effect, happened. Anyway, that's my opinion.
0: That's incredibly insightful, and I appreciate it coming from an attorney talking about eyewitness testimony. But Paul, haven't people been sent to the gallows for centuries based on eyewitness testimony?
1: Well, yes, they have. And I'm not saying that all eyewitness testimony is incorrect or is made up or something like that, but it's been proven through various studies at various universities and law school that eyewitness testimony is not the best type of testimony, and that's why many people will minimalize it. And I think that Mandela was definitely alive all that time, and people confuse him with Steve Biko, who was a major story at the time before Mandela, even maybe perhaps before he was even prison all the way. I think he was for quite an extended period of time.
0: Yes, he went into the jail, I think, in the 1960s, if I remember, and so he was there a long time. But you're right, Stephen Biko, he became an international symbol for police brutality in apartheid. And there was even was it Peter Gabriel sang a song? He sort of immortalized Biko in song. And I think you're right in this case. People are misremembering Biko for Mandela. Paul, great call. Thank you so much. Great to hear from you. I appreciate it. Let's say hi to Chris in Rhode Island, east of the Rockies. Hey, Chris, welcome.
2: Hi, Richard. How are you doing?
0: I'm very well. Thank you.
2: Richard, we're coming up on the 25th anniversary of 9/11, and there's so little talk about 9/11. And I wanted to honor George Norrie and Dr. Judy Wood for building the only real memorial to 9/11, which is the truth. The truth is the only real memorial. And I just wanted to let you know, an airplane can't be absorbed into a skyscraper. And nobody cares, but I think that's what's crude about our country. Not Donald Trump. What's crude is 3,000 Americans were murdered. And the truth has never come out. There's been no justice for them. And I just wanted to honor, you know, Judy Wood. Also, there was a stewardess who wrote a book about 9/11, Rebecca Roth. Incredible. There was a Philip Marshall. He ended up getting killed. I just wish there was more talk about 9/11. They deserve justice, those people. They were savagely murdered, jumping from a skyscraper. Nobody cares about them.
0: Well, I wouldn't say nobody cares about them, but you're right. 25 years in this day and age is an eternity. I knew Philip Marshall. He was a United Airlines pilot. I spoke to him in Santa Monica, not far from where I'm sitting, about his theories and so forth. And I remember we had an email exchange. He had written a book. He'd been on a number of platforms and things that I had hosted. And he, we shot a TV episode on 9/11. This is going back 2011, 2012. And we remained in contact. And I had a fairly lengthy email chain from Phil Marshall. He kept checking in occasionally asking, you know, what's the status of the TV show and the episode and when is it going to air and so forth. And then silence for some time. And then I received word that he had allegedly taken his life and several members of his own family. And I was absolutely devastated. And so something I did at that time, I remember this so well. This is not Mandela effect. This happened. And this may sound macabre or morose, but what I do often when someone passes away, I often go back into my email thread to see what was the last time we talked? What did we talk about? Maybe it's, you know, a way of kind of honoring that person's memory. I want to say, when did we connect last? I did this actually earlier tonight when we found out that Ron Patton from Ground Zero passed away. I went back into my WhatsApp because we had just communicated maybe a month ago. Anyway, I went back into and I do not delete emails. I went back into my email thread, or into my email to search for the email thread from Philip Marshall to find out what we talked about. It was gone. The complete thread, and we're talking dozens of emails, all gone. Now, is it possible I inadvertently put them in the trash? Of course it is possible. I don't believe that's what happened. But I think Philip Marshall was onto something. Is the narrative that we've been told about how he took his life and members of his family, has that been contrived? Is that some sort of a gaslighting or psyop? I don't know. I don't have any evidence. I haven't investigated. I don't have the resources to investigate it. But you're right. The best thing that we can do to honor the dead, and I remember when questions arose very early about what happened in 9/11 and people were accusing other people of, well, you're dishonoring the dead by dragging these conspiracy theories into it. And I say, no, the truth or the pursuit of truth, and you could pursue truth and end up being wrong, but the pursuit of truth need never apologize. And the best way to honor somebody is to seek justice for them. And to seek the truth, wherever that may lead. And it may ultimately lead to the official narrative. I don't think it will necessarily in the case of 9/11, and you're right. We must continue to talk about it. Not only on the anniversaries, but throughout the year and for the foreseeable future, the same way that we continue to talk about JFK. Even when younger people's eyes start to roll, oh, you're talking about JFK again? That was 60 years ago. So what? So what? The truth is the truth. Okay, let me see here. Do I have time to squeeze in one more? I'm getting the no from Michael. He's waving me off. And so we'll come back. I'll do one quick. Mike in Fairbanks, Alaska. Get it said real fast if you can for me. Mike, what's on your mind?
3: It won't be fast. I've got a few things to say here, but hello, Mr. Sarath there. Thanks for logging me in, Richard. Did you get the UFO footage? Did you ever get to look at that I sent you?
0: You sent me UFO footage?
3: Yeah, for the 4th of July. Remember it disappeared, the UFO that disappeared on film?
0: Oh, jeez.
3: I emailed it.
0: I apologize. Could you send that to me again?
3: Yeah.
0: Is that a big deal to send it to me again, Mike?
3: No. Absolutely.
0: Okay, I want to...
3: No, I've got...
0: Mm-hmm. As you can imagine, I just get like a deluge of stuff, and sometimes things fall between the cracks, and that's my fault for my poor organizational skills. Send it to me again, and I will have a look at it before I leave the studio tonight, if you can do that for me. And
3: I've got an update on a lot of updates on the towers. Richard Gage is making his rounds, and I've talked to Richard Gage before, and there is no doubt that the towers were brought down. How long do you think it took to prepare the demolition on the towers, Richard?
0: Well, to wire 110 stories for a controlled demolition, assuming that they're still using that kind of technology, that would take weeks. But let's pick this up on the other side. Mike, hold on. If you've got a line, hold on to it. Back with more open lines. Richard Sarath for George Norrie on Coast to Coast AM.

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1: Skechers, with a T or no T? Show of hands, T? Yeah. No, two out of the three? No, there's no T. No T, it's S-K-E-C-H-E-R-S, S-K-E-C-H-E-R-S. I remember the T. I remember the T. The Home Depot. 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I don't remember the Home Depot.
2: Mandela, it's the, right?
1: It's not right?
2: I'm saying it's the, right?
1: It is the Home Depot. Yeah, I just remember Home Depot. I mean, these are the sorts of things. I mean, you need to come together with people, and there are only so many places you can have these conversations. One of them is on Coast to Coast, and maybe you're sitting across a table from a date, someone you've met through ParanormalDate.com, and can't wait to that show. That comes to the television show.
2: It's going to pretty soon. So we told you earlier about our TV show, Strange Universe, and we stay pretty busy here. So we're also going to start a show, get ready for this, Paranormal Date. 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I can't wait. We're going to tape. I think our first tapings are at the end of September or October, right around there. 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We're going to find out. 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It's ParanormalDate.com, Richard. It's the place where getting ghosted is a good thing.
1: Coming to TV near you, that's a winner. That is going to be a smash.
2: It's going to be crazy.
1: Can't wait. All right. We're going to continue to delve into the Mandela effect and other encounters with high strangeness in the time that remains. What a delight to be with you on Coast to Coast tonight. Thank you. Richard Serrett in for George Norrie. Back with more in a moment.
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0: and we are into the home stretch. I received an email from Richard. I won't use a last name, but Richard, writing about interview with a vampire or interview with the vampire. And he writes, maybe folks remember title as interview with a vampire because phonetically the TH blends in with, and the A sound comes from the E in the. So if you say it like interview with the, with a vampire, it sounds like with. I think that was a point Tom was making earlier. It blends in. The TH and the with makes it sound like Pretty weak T as far as I'm concerned. That's a no. Doesn't do it for me. I distinctly remember the A on the cover of the Anne Rice novel, Interview with a Vampire. All right. That's what you call beating a dead horse, I guess. Wildcard line, Greg is in Remsen, New York. Greg, thanks for your patience and holding on. Thank you. Welcome.
1: Yeah, hi, Richard. I wanted to ask you about a song that is a constant in the bumper music and coast all during the weeks. Or actually, two songs. The first one is by Soundgarden. Called Black Hole Sun.
0: Yes.
1: You know, that sounds kind of, you know, like the moon and the sun and all that. Maybe, I'm not sure on the name on that, but it's by Chris Cornell.
0: Yes.
1: And it's, you know, the words to it for the listeners out there kind of go like, Black Hole Sun, won't you come and wash away the rain? You know, something along that line. And a young lady, I did that on TV the other night. Her name is Nana Royal. She did a wonderful job on the guitar, and they gold buzzered her ahead to the America's Got Talent final. And what do you have any idea? Is the name on that song, is that like an astrological thing or something along those lines?
0: I am familiar with the song. I can hear it in my head, but I really don't know the backstory. I'm sorry. I couldn't recite the lyrics.
1: Yeah, okay.
0: I'm sorry.
1: That's fine. Well, that young lady, she really needs to win. She did a fantastic job. I saw it on YouTube the other day. Now, the other one was, I didn't get to tell Tom about it, but in 1963, I went to the World's Fair.
0: Yes.
1: I was a youngster back then, and I was at the German Pavilion. This is another common song on Coast, because they were going to have a band in that pavilion. We'd eaten, and they had a dance floor there, and I was really young with my little brother.
0: Where was the 63 World's Fair? Was that New York?
1: New York. Yeah, I'm from New York, so that's why we went.
0: Okay.
1: And there was going to be a band, and these fellas all came out. I didn't know who they were. I was pretty young, but old enough. And me and my little brother, we went and sat right in front of the microphone on the floor. There was no stage. It was just a dance floor, chairs all around where you sat and ate, and so forth, and we had matching suits on, you know, like and all that, you know, our Sunday best. And we sat on the floor waiting for them to come out and start, and they came out, and this one guy come out, and he's playing the trumpet, and it was amazing. We're sitting there looking up at this fella playing the trumpet right at us, and his cheeks puff right out like balloons, both sides. And he is just wailing away, doing all this really cool music. People come out and start dancing, and we're all dancing. And then he goes into this one slow song, and it's one of Coast's most famous songs, I think, and it's the one, It's a Wonderful Life.
0: Yes.
1: Yeah, and that was just something else. And, you know, that's kind of a slow, mellow song. And that whenever that song comes on Coast, I always remember those days.
0: It transports. Isn't that amazing, the power of music to transport you?
1: That song transports everybody, I think.
0: Yeah, it's like a time machine. Great memories,
1: and then,
0: Greg.
1: And there's one more if you got a minute.
0: Okay.
1: This is a MTV video, okay? And it's done by Youngblood, because you mentioned Youngblood earlier. But this is the singer Youngblood, spelt not exactly Youngblood, but the song's called Zombie. Now, there's two

0: videos is the official one, and there's an, and that's the one you want to catch if you're a nurse or you've ever been in the hospital or ever had a loved one there. In the end, the nurse gets her angel wings if you watch carefully. You got to just catch it carefully. It's a very good video for anybody who's into that stuff. So thanks, Richard, for letting me tell my little stories there. Appreciate it.
1: Thank you, Greg. Appreciate it. I got to apologize to Mike. I was going to take your call after the break, and then, you know, I lost it. But you're back on, Mike. Thank you for your patience. We were talking 9/11. You had asked me how long it would take to prepare a building for controlled demolition, and I couldn't imagine. You know, you have to wire. I guess you don't have to wire 110 floors, but I can't imagine the complexity of something like that, unless, of course, we're talking about advanced technology. Anyway, go ahead. What did you want to say?
2: Yes, you are correct. Well, there's never been a high rise, Richard, that has ever collapsed from fire, ever in history. And John Skilling and Les Robertson, they designed the towers with the memory of I know you remember this, you've read about it. In 1945, a B-25 hit the Empire State Building.
1: Yes.
2: Yeah, and well, these two guys built these towers to withstand multiple Boeing 707 crashes, direct hits with full loads of fuel.
1: Correct.
2: Multiple hits. Now, if anybody thinks that these towers were brought down by Osama bin Laden, they are drinking the Kool-Aid. Listen to this. In 1995, Ace Elevator was given a multi-million dollar reward. I mean, they were rewarded a bid to redo all the elevators on the tower systems. They worked on it for 7 years, Richard. Ace Elevator needs to be investigated. They are the ones that are behind it. They are part of the crew that wired the towers. Those towers went into free fall. Richard Gage has filmed other towers dropping in free fall. It's exactly the same. There were 189 elevators in the tower, in one of the towers alone, and the amount of wiring done, it was actually done by Wi-Fi remote control, and they used a nano thermate, which is a mixture of iron, manganese, aluminum, and now they're using a sulfur. Sulfur, this nano thermate burns at 4,500 degrees. Steel turns molten at 3,000. Jet fuel burns at 750 degrees, and office furniture burns at 550. You could put a fire at 1,000 degrees under those steel beams forever, and they would not fail. There was not enough heat to separate those beams. Those beams were demolished. They said that Richard has proven the debris field was 1,200 feet in diameter. They've got pictures of steel ejecting at 126 miles an hour horizontally, sticking in a tower three. None of the concrete came down in chunks. It's all pulverized into dust, and now they're finding the spears, little tiny 10th-inch minus spheres in all of the dust that is the nanothermite. And there's too many witnesses. There were 118 firefighters that witnessed the explosions. And Nick Visconti, the fire chief, needs to be investigated, because you cannot work on a high rise without the fire chief being involved.
1: Well, you have to be careful about that. You know, you have to throw in words like alleged.
2: He's the one that said, we're going to have to bring it down. It's going to blow. How does he know that? How did Rudy Giuliani knew that? How did he know that? And then Kevin McFadden heard a countdown, 3, 2, 1. Greg Bartner, a cop, he heard a boom, boom, boom from the lower floors. And what happened is they set the charges off on the lower floor first. The very top, if you look, the tower collapses in the center core. They took the core out first. 100,000 tons of steel in the core of the main towers, 40,000 tons of steel in Tower 7. They're trying to say in Tower 7, one column number 27 failed.
1: Mike, I want to, first of all, thank you for, you know, kind of taking me back down memory lane, because I remember talking about all these things. I interviewed Richard Gage from Architects and Engineers a number of times, and I think he hit all the major points here, and you did it in a very succinct manner. You know, we're getting close to the anniversary. I'm sure there'll be more discussions on this. I hope there will be. There should be. I hope you'll be there, armed and ready, and once again to talk about these things. I'm going to move on for now, but you raised all those questions you raised. I remember raising those in the early days after 9/11, and we should continue to raise them until we get answers, until we get perhaps the new 9/11 commission. Am I going to hold my breath? No, but that shouldn't stop us from at least trying. Thank you, Mike, for doing your part. Curtis is in Texas on the wildcard line. Hey, Curtis, welcome.
3: So I've got a UFO and a Mandela thing, and I think they're linked together. Now, I'm talking about my dad and my uncle. Back in the, we grew up in southeastern Missouri, and we did a lot of bass fishing, serious tournament-level bass fishing, and we did a lot of it at night. Now, this happened to him in 1976, okay, in the summer of 76. He saw at Piedmont Lake, or excuse me, Clearwater Lake near Piedmont, Missouri, he saw UFOs, and him and my uncle saw two UFOs, and it scared the living fire out of them. And I'm saying this because we were serious bass fishermen, and my dad, we had a bass boat, a fiberglass bass boat, first one he ever bought, and it scared him so bad, he used to treat that thing like his baby. And he drove it up on the rocks and ran to the boat, ran from the boat to the truck, and left the boat, just abandoned it, and drove off with the empty trailer. And I only found out about this after we went fishing one time, and I looked at the bottom boat, and I said, geez, what happened here? And my uncle looked at me, and he looked at Dad, and then they told me the story. Oh, we were on the lake getting ready to go fishing one night. And so they laid it out to me at the launch ramp. They said, this is what happened, and they told me. And so it scared the living fire out of me, too, just the story. That night, we were fishing, and nothing really happened. But then a month later, we went back, and we were looking at some things, and we noticed on the graph that we had, we saw some anomalies, some strange things there. But the graphs were really bad and poor at this time. Now, I joined the Army, okay, now I'm back here, and this was 1984 when this one happened. We are still back fishing on that lake, and we're fishing at night, and then one of the stories that at Piedmont was these UFOs came up out of the lake, right?
1: Yes.
3: And so you would imagine if a UFO came out of the lake, it would disturb the water quite a bit, right? And this is kind of what we call a river run reservoir. So if you have a little disturbance, it kind of translates over a little bit, as we learn now. And so one night we were sitting, we were fishing late at night, and it wasn't near the dam, because all these things happened right near the dam on Clearwater. We were up a little bit further on the lake, fishing in another little shallow area, and we're fishing. All of a sudden, both of us fell out of our seats because the water hit us, and it moved so bad, so much in the lake that it knocked us out of our seats. And we're figuring out, you know, I thought the dam had broke. It hit so hard. And then a few seconds later, it came back the other direction, washed us up kind of up in the brush and stuff, and we were freaked out. You know, it's like, holy crap, Dad said, they're here again, they're here again. Got in a boat, fired it up, and we drove 900 miles an hour or whatever back to the launch ramp, loaded the boat, and took off. Now here's where the Mandela thing comes from. It is now 1987, in August of 1987, I'm going to go to Germany in September, right? And so I had 30 days off of leave. I came back, and we were fishing on the lake again, and I was asking Dad about the event that happened with the water sloshing around, asking if it was an earthquake or something, that, or maybe part of the rock cliffs, because there's a lot of rock cliffs and stuff that fall in the water. And I thought maybe that was one of the things that happened. He said he didn't remember that. And my dad didn't remember an event that happened where it knocked both of us out of our seats while we were fishing, pushed us up into the brush, where we had to kind of push the boat out to, you know, get out of it and work the boat back out of the brush. And then he drove like a madman, which we never do at night. We always do really slow.
1: So, just a second now. You're saying it's not that he didn't remember certain details. He didn't remember any of the event?
3: No, he didn't remember that part of the event that happened in 84.
1: Right, okay.
3: Okay, he remembered the earlier event, but he didn't remember the event in 84.
1: Okay.
3: And what I found out later from my uncle was another event that happened with him and my uncle in 85, where they were down there, and a similar type of event happened with the water being disrupted, and then they woke up and they don't remember anything that happened after that. They just remember there was a huge wave that come up the cove that they were in, and then they woke up and the boat was

0: there and they woke up. They don't remember that. And I think what happened, and then whenever we go back, we talk about the earlier event and I start looking at the reports from the earlier events. What he told me doesn't quite match with what the events are saying that's recorded in the Piedmont Post and the other places that's recorded there. And there's even a YouTube thing on, some YouTube channel did a story about it, did like a 12-part story on it. And I've looked at those. And so his story is not matching with the stories they have now, but I think he was in close proximity to two of those events.
1: So what do you think happened? Do you think he was, I don't know, taken aboard or something and the aliens changed his timeline? Or I'm serious. I mean,
0: here's what I think. I think what happens is that he and other people may be around these events in close proximity. And whatever these UFOs are using for propulsion messes up with our cognitive thoughts.
1: That's a great theory. Yeah, I think you're onto something there, Curtis. Thank you for the call. Thank you all for making this such a special Friday night, Saturday morning. For George Norrie, George Knapp, Connie Willis, Lisa Garr, Rich Barra, Ryan Recker, Tom Danheiser, Dan Galanti, Gina Selvati, Michael Cozio, Adam Thompson, Donna Walker, and Sean Latasseur, I'm Richard Serrett. Thank you for your ears and your voices, your beautiful voices. Until tonight...

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6: From ABC News, I'm Dave Packer. Deliberations in the Lindsay Clancy trial are suspended for the weekend. Her defense says she was suffering from postpartum

0: Psychosis. Prosecutors say she knew what she was doing when she killed her three children. ABC's Deborah Roberts following the trial in Plymouth, Massachusetts.
1: Clancy's defense arguing that the former labor and delivery nurse was over-medicated, misdiagnosed, and in the grip of postpartum psychosis when she strangled 5-year-old Cora, 3-year-old Dawson, and 8-month-old Callan. But prosecutors countering that Clancy meticulously planned the murders, mapping out how long her husband would be out of the house.
2: Like broken toys.
0: It's a race against time in Nepal following the deadly flood this week.
3: The disaster was caused when a glacier that was holding back a lake collapsed, unleashing a 40-mile-an-hour wall of rock and ice and water more than 150 feet high. Overnight, chopper rescue efforts halted over fears another nearby lake that was formed by the initial landslide could also burst and cause another catastrophic flood. So far, that lake is holding.
0: ABC's Britt Clendett in Kathmandu. Officials say the death toll has risen to nearly 600, with now more than 2,000 missing. In Washington, Friday, tens of thousands of people march for a Defend the Vote event on the 63rd anniversary of Dr. Martin Luther King Jr.'s I Have a Dream speech. Vermont Senator Bernie Sanders, while addressing the crowd, said Dr. King's dream is not being realized.
4: Tragically, that dream of a more just and equitable society has never been under greater threat than it is right now.
0: Fed Chair Kevin Warsh telling the annual economic conference in Jackson Hole that policymakers need to keep fighting inflation. Investors now putting the odds of a September rate hike at more than 50%. You're listening to ABC News.
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0: Former Bosnian Serb General Ratko Mladic died this week while serving a life sentence for war crimes in the Yugoslavia wars. Mladic was the leader behind the Srebrenica massacre. ABC's Christiana Ampour reported on the massacre for CNN.
8: The men and boys were taken out. 7,000 Bosnian Muslim men and boys were marched to their deaths. They were machine gunned. They were put in mass graves. They were slaughtered. It was the worst thing that had happened in Europe since World War II.
0: The latest measles outbreak is why Dr. Alok Patel says vaccines are the most effective way to prevent potentially deadly diseases like this from spreading.
9: We're approaching 2,800 cases that are counted. There's probably a lot more that are out there in at least 45 states. And so this outbreak is still rampant in multiple areas. And just a reminder to everyone that two doses of the MMR vaccine gives you 97% lifelong protection. We should actually be seeing no headlines for the measles because we eliminated it in the year 2000. We're going backwards, but we can take care of it.
0: Norway's royal palace says King Harald V died Friday morning at the National Hospital in Oslo. Harald's son has taken the throne as Haakon VIII. His daughter now becomes next in line for the throne under a 1990 constitutional reform that now allows succession to the firstborn regardless of gender. The law was not made retroactive, so it does not apply to Haakon's older sister. Dave Packer, ABC News.
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12: It's the weekend, and Meta is editing its profile. We start here. In a landmark settlement, the parent company of Facebook and Instagram promises changes.
13: Really fundamentally changing how younger people will interact with these platforms.
12: Will this reshape the internet forever, or were they just afraid of being blocked? Canada aims to hit the U.S. where it hurts.
14: That means a 50% counter tariff on steel and aluminum goods.
12: President Trump himself said this could become a problem. And the White House threatened an economic D-Day for Iran. It delivered this.
15: Our objective is to sever every economic pipeline that sustains this tyrannical regime.
12: China is now part of the conversation, and the tone has seemed to shift. From ABC News, this is Start Here Weekend. I'm Brad Milkey. The trial against Meta in California this week had been compared to the cases that took down Big Tobacco in the 80s and 90s. Those cases redefined an entire culture around smoking, and it wasn't because of national bans, it was because states started suing these companies over the cost their products were passing on to taxpayers, namely healthcare costs. They also tried to demonstrate they were targeting kids.
16: Since June 20, 1997, more than 500,000 people have died of tobacco-related illnesses, and 1.5 million children have become addicted to tobacco.
12: Some of the biggest cases here did not end in big court victories either. When the corporations saw the writing on the wall, rather than risking bankruptcy, they reached a settlement and agreed to change their ways.
16: Under this proposal, billboards, gone. Taxi and transit ads, gone. Hats, shirts, backpacks with tobacco brand names, gone.
12: Likewise, this trial against Meta, the parent company of Facebook and Instagram, was being brought by a collection of states in the name of taxpayers, this time families with children who felt they were powerless to defend themselves against the harm allegedly done by this nascent technology and the executives who, they claim, plowed ahead despite knowing better. The pressure here was mounting. Meta itself said if a judge ruled against them, they could conceivably be wiped out financially to the tune of hundreds of billions of dollars. Well, this week, the company founded by Mark Zuckerberg, announced it had reached a massive settlement deal worth billions of dollars. The question now is, will it lead to any of the changes advocates were seeking all along? Let's bring in ABC's Elizabeth Schulze, who's been tracking this for us from the beginning. Elizabeth, huge deal, right? What was this settlement?
13: A landmark deal, Brad. We're talking about a big dollar amount with this settlement, and maybe even bigger are the changes that younger users will see on these incredibly popular social media apps. So how we got here, dozens of state attorneys general had filed this lawsuit against Meta several years ago, basically accusing Meta of designing apps that were addictive for young users. And people got hooked on the apps. It harmed their mental health, the AGs claimed. And then they claimed that Meta misled users about the safety and also collected children's data illegally. Well, this was going to court. Last week, it kicked off. We were hearing arguments. In fact, just Tuesday, Instagram's top executive, Adam Mosseri, took the stand and was defending the safety of the platform. And then things started to change.
17: Meta has agreed to make significant changes that will reduce the risk of harm that Instagram and Facebook pose to teen users.
13: And what is really a watershed moment, we saw a coalition of almost every single state, the attorneys general in 48 states plus four jurisdictions, come together to reach this settlement with Meta. What it entails is Meta paying up to $18 billion over the course of 10 years. And there are some kind of asterisks to that payment, but that is a big amount of money, Brad. And the settlement requires that Meta make significant changes to its apps for users under age 18. Among these changes that people under age 18 will see over the next 6 months, Meta says, Instagram and Facebook will set daily 2-hour time limits. They will block the apps from midnight until 6 a.m. So you couldn't go on the apps during that time if you have a teen account. They will hide like counts. They will ban some beauty filters, those cosmetic filters, really fundamentally changing how younger people will interact with these platforms.
17: There is no time to lose. Instead of getting tied up in years of trials and appeals, we have secured the changes we were after. It's also telling that Meta settled midway through Instagram president Adam Mosseri's testimony.
13: I actually had the chance to ask the attorney general for the state of California, who where this trial was taking place, is this a big tobacco moment for big tech? And he said there are similarities.
17: This is a major moment to clean up an industry that has been hurting our kids.
13: Now, Meta is not admitting any wrongdoing in this settlement, but it is also calling this historic. It says this is really the first step in an industry-wide settlement. Meta said in its statement, we want to do what is right for parents and for teens. But really, the culmination of a moment here where we've seen all this litigation kind of piling up against these social media companies coming to a head with this really monumental settlement.
18: Well, but Elizabeth, you mentioned 48 states and several territories. That leaves two states. What were the holdouts and why did they say they were not joining this?
13: Yeah, there were two states that did not join in on this settlement. And it is worth noting, actually, Texas was part of technically a separate settlement here, but all kind of falls under the same umbrella of this up to $18 billion in payments. Florida said in this statement that the payout to the states are peanuts compared to the profound harms that Meta's profit-driven addictive features have inflicted on children, and said we'll see them at trial. New Mexico is the other state, and it had actually already gone through a very similar trial. You probably remember just a few weeks ago, Meta was issued up to almost $1 billion in fines just in that state from the outcome there over this, a similar social media addiction case. Now Meta is vowing to appeal there. But a clear kind of groundswell here that in that this is coming from so many states at the same time, Meta saying, you know, we wanted to bring these states together, but also acknowledging that there is lots of litigation here, Brad. And it is kind of worth noting that there are still thousands of other lawsuits outside of these state attorneys general. Attorneys in those cases say they're still going to fight in court. Meta says it will aggressively still fight those in court, too.
18: Well, this is kind of what I'm wondering, Elizabeth, is whether Meta just sort of saw the writing on the wall. I mean, they're facing not just like restrictions on hours. They're facing bans among underage users in a lot of other countries right now. I'm wondering if they thought they were going to like essentially be put out of business if they didn't come up with some more proactive rules on their own. But like, will this change anything in the eyes of parents and advocates?
13: We have been moving in this direction for years, and Meta knows that. It constantly points to the actions it has already taken on teen accounts in an attempt to kind of fend off this constant criticism coming from states and families and schools as families across the country are trying to figure out how to deal with the fact that people are spending so much time on these platforms. You know, there are a lot of challenges around, for example, age verification. And in places in other countries like Australia, where we've seen really strict bans for younger users.
18: Right. How do you enforce that? Right.
13: A lot of kids are still finding ways to get around that, Brad. And that's something that Meta knows and the governments know. And some of this does actually legally, Meta says, hinge on what the other social media platforms do, too.
18: All right, we're up against a break right now, but when we come back, we will tell you more about what Meta had to say about these platforms and this deal. That's after the break.
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9: Back to Start Here Weekend from ABC News. I'm Brad Milkey. Before the break, we were talking with ABC's Elizabeth Schulze about this Meta settlement. And Elizabeth, you mentioned the challenges of restricting younger users. They always seem to find backdoor ways of getting in whatever safety measures are in place. Meta is also saying, hey, we have demands ourselves in all this. How does that fit into the fine print?
10: Meta made a point of saying that $5 billion of that $18 billion is contingent on TikTok and YouTube making similar changes to their platforms. And it only has to make that payment out if those companies do these changes too, because otherwise it says it could be at a competitive disadvantage. All along through this, we have been talking with families who have directly, they say, suffered from the consequences of their kids getting addicted to social media, often at very detrimental costs.
11: I'm here because I don't want her short 16 years to be in vain.
10: In California at the courthouse, one mom, Victoria Hanks, was emotional. She was there just to be there in this moment. Her 16-year-old daughter, Alexandra, took her own life after her mom says she got addicted to social media.
11: 21 to drink, 25 to rent a car, but yet you can be any age and see anything on the internet, and there's no guardrails.
10: This is, in the words of many of these parents, a step in the right direction, but there is still work to be done.
9: All right, Elizabeth Schulze, thank you so much.
10: Thank you so much, Brad.

0: Since the start of President Trump's second term, this White House has been more and more comfortable taking swift, decisive action against perceived enemies. Think Venezuela, think Iran. Well, this president has had no problem launching economic battles either, even with our closest neighbors.
1: Well, they have to pay a fair rate. That's all. It's very simple.
0: So think back to last year. The Trump White House imposes sweeping new taxes on Canadian imports. Fast forward to this year, the U.S. Supreme Court declared many of those null and void, but that led the Trump administration to try again, to threaten new ones under different authority. Well, last week, as we've discussed, Canadian Prime Minister Mark Carney walked away from negotiations. Those U.S. tariffs clicked into place.
2: The gap between partnership and competitor, unfortunately, has remained too wide in recent days.
0: Canada said they would retaliate. Like, for every dollar of our product you tax, we will find American imports to tax as well. Well, this week, before Canada had even listed how they would retaliate, President Trump announced he would retaliate for the retaliation. You following me so far? Well, finally, Canada unveiled a list of what they're about to tax as items from the U.S. enter their country. ABC's White House correspondent Karen Travers is at the West Wing right now. Karen, what is Canada planning on doing here?
3: Canada is going to put in place tariffs effective September 8th. And Brad, they're not messing around. I mean, they were really strong in their response.
4: It is fundamental for Canada to stand up and to say, no thanks. We're not going to do that. We have never done that.
3: Their finance minister said, we stood up for our workers. We stood up for our businesses. We stood up for Canada. So starting on September 8th, there will be tariffs of 15, 25, and 50% on American products that go across the border imported into Canada. And what they're doing is essentially trying to match the U.S. tariffs applied to similar goods. They said it wasn't a perfect product for product match, but really going after exactly what the Trump administration was targeting. So that means a 50% counter tariff on steel and aluminum goods that had previously been hit with a 25% tariff. They're also going to have a tariff on furniture, apparel, clothing, also going after things like motorcycles and some food and dairy products. One thing that's also notable here is that you saw some Canadian political officials say that they're not ruling out going after red states, Republican states here in the U.S. with these retaliatory measures.
0: Oh, like, to hurt Trump.
3: To really hurt Trump, that they want to make sure that the U.S. economy is impacted in a way that sends a message to him. We heard that from Doug Ford, the premier of Ontario.
5: I just want to remind the American people, we didn't start this economic war against us, and I'm not too sure why the president decided to do this.
3: That's really striking to see that this is beyond just the war of words. They're actually taking action here.
0: I can imagine any of our listeners being like, what do I buy from Canada? Like, besides maple syrup or something, like motorcycles. I don't get motorcycles from Canada. And yet enough people do, you'd imagine, where if those cost 50% more, clearly those, like, nobody's going to import those, right? If it's that expensive. And so that means there's just fewer motorcycles overall, and therefore you'd imagine the price on motorcycles in general in the U.S. would just go up, right? Are there other products that, like, the U.S. really does rely on, though, where that could become a huge problem?
3: Yeah, so, you know, the president on Monday tried to brush all of this off. He said on social media, we don't need Canada, they need us. Hmm. Canada is the U.S. second largest export trade partner after Mexico. So we do a lot of trade with Canada. You know, we do need them, yes, they need us, but we need them because of how much we do with them. And it was striking to hear that the president, hours after he had posted that on social media, acknowledged at a political event on Monday, well, the U.S. does need Canada.
6: We need aluminum in this country. We don't have it. We get it all from Canada for the most part. And we need it badly. So
3: there was this recognition that, you know, there is a reliance on Canada for something like that. Well, that aluminum is exactly what Canada said was now going to face a 50% counter tariff. So the president can try to brush that off. But the reality is it's a very coordinated, complex, critical relationship with the neighbors to the north. There's also the potential of this not just backing down, but escalating. The president earlier this week had said that he might ramp things up, and he threatened more tariffs, 50% on Canadian cars, 50% on auto parts from Canada, but these wouldn't go into effect until January 1st. The White House hasn't explained why there would be that delay on this, but that would be also a very complicating thing because of how cars are made in the U.S., Canada, and Mexico. A lot of things go back and forth across the border multiple times, so putting a tariff on the car parts could really make for a complicating situation. I'll also just note, Brad, that the president said he deals with a lot of countries around the world, but he called Canada, quote, the most difficult and unreasonable.
7: Yeah, that was wild to me. That you're effectively saying under your breath, like, you're worse than the North Koreans. You're worse than the Russians. Like, unbelievable. All right, Karen Travers there at the White House. Thank you so much.
3: Thanks, Brad.
7: We said last week that as a military endeavor, the war in Iran is kind of at a stalemate. Not because each side's military is equal, they're not, but because if the U.S. goal is to completely dismantle Iran's nuclear capabilities, well, they can't do that without ground troops or a peace accord.
8: I view the Strait of Hormuz as an American territory right now.
7: If they want to make the Strait of Hormuz completely safe, they can't do that without destroying every tiny drone in the Middle East or, again, reach a peace accord. Come to think of it, a peace accord seems like that would be a pretty valuable thing, right? But Iran hasn't budged.
8: Well, they want to make a deal, but they're not going to make the kind of a deal that I feel is necessary.
7: So how do you get them back to the negotiating table? Well, maybe you could sanction them, but then again, Iran's got all the sanctions you can sanction. Well, this week, the Trump administration started outlining a new pressure campaign aimed not just at Iran itself, but at its allies.
9: It is no longer acceptable to operate in the gray spaces of this conflict. Countries cannot claim they are blind to enabling this activity.
7: ABC's Shannon Kingston covers international relations. Shannon, this came from Treasury Secretary Scott Bessent, right? What's the plan?
10: That's right, Brad. And remember, last week, President Trump promised that economic D-Day for Iran was coming.
8: We have very draconian sanctions, and we'll see what happens.
10: But when Treasury Secretary Bessent came out and announced the plan, well, he reframed it a bit, called it more of a warning shot. But really, as it stands right now, it's not that forceful of a warning shot because the administration still hasn't laid out very many specifics. They did say they were going to go after any remaining economic lifeline Iran has by going after different entities in different countries that are still doing business with Iran.
9: The actions of Treasury and other agencies will tighten the noose and block every potential source of revenue that funds the IRGC and the evil Iranian regime.
10: But Bessent did not lay out a timeline for when the government was going to act. He didn't call anyone out by name. So that has left a lot of room for doubt on whether the administration is truly willing to follow through on its words.
7: I was interested, yeah, when Trump started mentioning like all the trading partners Iran has. I mean, we're not just talking about North Korea or Venezuela, right? Like, we're talking China, we're talking India. So the question was, like, can the Trump administration really force these huge countries to bend their will? Is this sort of giving us the answer?
10: Well, it's certainly giving us the question, right? The tool in mind for the Trump administration right now are secondary sanctions. Now, these are penalties imposed by the government that go after these third parties, companies or individuals within these foreign countries that are doing business with a heavily sanctioned country, in this case, Iran.
9: Our objective is to sever every economic lifeline that sustains this tyrannical regime until Tehran stands alone.
10: So these punishments apply outside of a nation's standard legal borders. And the big concern why no one wants a secondary sanction is because there's a threat of losing access to the U.S. global currency, to the international banking system. For businesses, that's the death penalty, right?
7: Wait, like, oh, the moment you're persona non grata with the U.S., like, you kind of don't get to trade in dollars and with the U.S., like, that's the issue?
10: That's right. I mean, the U.S. dollar is so powerful in global banking. Everybody uses the U.S. dollar in a certain way. Hmm. The Trump administration has used these secondary sanctions throughout the course of the conflict.
7: All right, we're coming up on another break right now. But when we come back, we're talking more about these secondary sanctions. That's after the break.
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7: Your weekend from ABC News. I'm Brad Milkey. Before the break, we were talking with ABC's Shannon Kingston about how the U.S. has tried to use secondary sanctions as a way to kind of bend the will of some of Iran's trading partners. Shannon, I mean, Iran's got a lot of trading partners. What about China, right? How does the Trump administration try to target them?
10: In regards to countries like China, it's gone after these smaller entities, right? They're not hugely consequential, while leaving big Chinese banks untouched. So China, very

0: very pivotal here to what the administration is trying to do. But going after China does come with some hazards here, because every time the administration has gone after even these smaller Chinese entities, Beijing has fired back with its own counter sanctions. Obviously, China hugely consequential to the global economy. And there's a lot of concern within the administration right now that if there are these measures against bigger Chinese banks, well, the ripples that could spread through the economy might inflict major damage, not on Iran, but the U.S.
1: Oh, like once again, like the very measures you're proposing could end up hurting Americans. And you go, oh, wait, like, is that exactly what we want to do? Are there any other mechanisms then, Shannon? I mean, we tried out bombing them. They still got their drones. They're still antagonizing ships. We've tried sanctioning them. That hasn't gotten anything over the line. Is there anything else?
0: Well, we know the blockade is still in effect, and that has been moving the needle somewhat. And Bessent also mentioned quiet diplomacy, the power of quiet diplomacy. We know the Trump administration has been working behind the scenes to put pressure on some of Iran's trade partners to step back. And we saw perhaps that work last week when the UAE announced it would no longer do trade with Iran. Now, that's just an announcement, right? But the UAE has been very pivotal to helping Iran evade sanctions, helping Iran secure goods it needs to keep its economy, or what's left of it, running.
1: Yeah, I was going to say, to be clear, Iran's economy is not doing so hot. We saw their currency reach an all-time low this week. But then again, this regime specifically has survived decades of sanctions. Shannon Kingston, breaking it all down. Thank you.
0: Thank you, Brad.
1: We are at the height of the NFL preseason, and it is still by far America's favorite sport. Warm-up games are sold out. Regular season games are about to be played not just across America, but around the globe.
2: We want to continue to play around the world and become a global sport. Australia was always on our map.
1: Melbourne, Rio de Janeiro, Paris, Mexico City. This league is determined to make it the world's game. And yet for years now, the NFL continues to be haunted by three different letters.
3: CTE.
4: CTE.
3: CTE.
5: Do you think there is a link between football and degenerative brain disorders like CTE?
6: Well, certainly Dr. McKee's research shows that a number of retired NFL players were diagnosed with CTE, so the answer to that question is certainly yes.
1: CTE. It's short for chronic traumatic encephalopathy, a condition that people can get from repeated blows to the head. And despite the money that NFL players can make, these symptoms are things you wouldn't wish upon your worst enemy, let alone the countless amateur players who take these hits for nothing. We're talking about memory loss, depression, minds going blank during routine tasks. We're not talking about aging Alzheimer's patients here. We are talking about elite athletes now in their 40s who can't remember their children's names, who wake up screaming.
7: Had he known, he wouldn't have felt so ashamed or alone. No one should have to die in a room by himself.
1: Multiple times in recent years, former NFL players have shot themselves to death by aiming the gun at their heart. Their family said they did so their brains could be studied. Some players say they would never let their own children play football. Others say, get over it. Football is a violent sport. We know what we're doing. Most parents, though, are not interested in debates between NFL stars. They just want to know straight up, if my kid plays football, what is the likelihood they will suffer for the rest of their lives? Well, this week, researchers published a study in the British Medical Journal making a startling claim that between the years of 2016 and 2021, of all the former NFL players who died during those years, one in four of them had CTE. Let's bring in Dr. Daniel Danishvari. He's the chief of brain injury rehabilitation at Harvard Medical School. He's the co-director of the sports concussion program at Mass General Brigham. He was also the lead author of this study that has shaken the sports landscape. Dr. Danishvari, can you give us, I guess, a real-world sense of how bad this disease can get? Like, what are the symptoms here?
8: Well, when we're thinking about the average person, first off, it's helpful to think about how commonly CTE is occurring in the general population. And it's less than 1% of people in community brain banks that develop this disease process. Hmm. Now, in terms of what the disease looks like, people with CTE tend to have problems with thinking and memory. They tend to have problems with behavioral dysregulation, meaning that they sometimes fly off the handle in ways that they otherwise previously wouldn't. This is a change in their personality. They sometimes have changes in their mood, including new depression or anxiety. Hmm. These are things that we commonly see. And what we also found in this study is that over 60% of the people with CTE in this study, they had

0: impairment in their thinking and memory so severe that they couldn't take care of their activities of daily living. What I mean by that is they couldn't feed themselves, they couldn't groom themselves, they couldn't take care of themselves. We call that dementia.
1: Well, which brings us to your study, right? Because I assume the goal here was to figure out like what percentage of
0: their activities of daily living. What I mean by that is they couldn't feed themselves, they couldn't groom themselves, they couldn't take care of themselves. We call that dementia.

0: likely to donate their brains if they think that they have concerns about themselves or their loved ones have concerns about them.
1: Oh, so you're like, oh, well, 5 out of 10 of these brains have CTE, but that doesn't tell us about the wider universe.
0: Exactly. The sample is a group that is necessarily biased because they're preferentially going to have the people who are most impaired be the donors.
1: Got it.
0: And so what we did in this study was something a little different. We said, let's take the entire boundaries of what's possible in terms of the rate of CTE.
1: Mm-hmm.
0: And what I mean by that is, let's look at everybody who died during the study window and use that as our denominator. And then let's take into account just the cases that donated to use that to determine the ranges. And so what we said is, on the bottom end, that 25% number,
1: mm-hmm.
0: that's based on the assumption that every single person who did not donate their brain to our center, that they had completely clean brains. That's assuming that the 16% of people who had dementia so severe that it was written up on their death certificate that their brains were clean. That's assuming that the people who were diagnosed with CTE by other brain banks, that their brains were clean.
1: So you're saying we have so many brains that clearly have CTE of players that died already in our possession that 25% of all NFL deaths in this few year time span, that would be the low number of players that had it?
0: That's the low number. And then at the high end, what we said is, let's say that the only brains without CTE were the ones that we observed with our own eyes as well. And that's the high number of 98%. The real number is somewhere between that 25% and 98%, but it's almost certainly above that 25%.
1: If the low number in your estimation is 25%, and the high number is basically almost every NFL player, what does that say at this point about the dangers of tackle football at this? Like, if your kid is playing football, is there a sense of how dangerous it truly is long term?
0: Yeah, so when we're thinking about kids, although this study was just looking at professional athletes, these professional athletes didn't just get their exposure to head impacts from the professional level.
2: We've had 40 different rule changes that are all designed on making the game safer.
0: They got their exposure at college, they got their exposure in high school, and in many cases in youth as well. And all of those cumulative G-force added up to increase their risk of having problems later in life.
1: All right, we are up against our final break right now, but when we come back, we will talk more about this revolutionary study. That's after the break.
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1: I'm Brad Milkey.
2: Before the break, we'll be talking with Dr. Daniel Danishvar from Harvard Medical about a CTE study he was the lead author on. Dr. Danishvar, the NFL has issued a statement saying, quote, "We continuously strive to make the game of football safer, including by implementing strategies to reduce concussions and head impacts," end quote. The NFL has made policy shifts based on this phenomenon, right? But you also said that doesn't mean that high school or college players are all taking these rules. They might say, no, we're tough. We play tackle every day.
3: Yeah, we have not seen the changes that the NFL has made propagate down to those lower levels of play. And if they did, our athletes would be a whole lot safer.
4: I probably wouldn't even let my kids play tackle football until they're about 14, 15 years old. But the reality of the game is it's aggressive, it's violent.
3: We have linked concussion with CTE in our minds for so long, but we're increasingly realizing that it's not a concussion or two or even a dozen concussions that's driving someone's risk of CTE.
2: Oh.
3: What's causing CTE is the accumulation of thousands or tens of thousands of head impacts added up over years or decades. That's what's driving the risk.
2: But that's troublesome because we have all these protocols for concussions now. But if you're still getting damage, even if the doctor on field is like, no, don't think you got a concussion this time, there's still damage perhaps.
3: Yeah, the concussion protocols are important at preventing concussion, but we also need to meet

0: with CTE prevention protocols that are specific to this type of process later in life.
1: Really useful. Dr. Daniel Daneshvar from Harvard and Mass General, also a member of BU's renowned CTE Center. Thank you so much.
0: Thank you very much for having me. Appreciate it.
1: And one last thing. I've always heard don't meet your heroes unless they'd say you meet Dolly Parton. Well, on Tuesday, America lost one of the most likable heroes in its history.
2: What do you want on your tombstone?
3: On my tombstone?
2: I didn't write these.
3: I think tombstone, pepperoni,
1: Dolly Parton, the legendary country singer, songwriter, and entertainer, died at the age of 80. She had been hospitalized recently, so perhaps not a surprise. But while people knew in their heads this was a possibility, that didn't make it any easier on the heart.
4: I think that any two Americans could have a conversation about how much they love Dolly Parton.
1: This is ABC's entertainment contributor Chris Connolly, who's interviewed Dolly before and, like everyone, seemed to have an endearing story about her. He said one time he was interviewing everyone in a movie cast along with her.
4: And afterwards, I looked at all the room service menus for all the wonderful actors in them. And, you know, absolutely, you know, just like I did, it was salad, salad, salad, salad, salad. I had a salad that day. I looked at Dolly Parton's. Burger well done with fries. Dolly was a person of the people always.
1: This was just a slice of the life that delighted so many people, starting back in the 1940s in the Smoky Mountains of Tennessee. Dolly was born one of 12 children, crammed into a one-room cabin, but they were fluent in music from the start. They'd crowd around the radio, listening to broadcasts from the Grand Ole Opry. And from the start, Dolly was special.
5: Dolly, you said that you had these goals. Sometimes you've said that your life is a fairy tale.
3: Well, I want to be a star. Mm-hmm. I would like to be a superstar.
1: She started composing songs before she could read. Her mom would write down the lyrics for her. By 13, she was making trips to the Grand Ole Opry herself, now as a performer. Eventually, she moved to Nashville and met her husband at the Wishy Washy Laundromat. She described it to R. Robin Roberts just a few years ago.
3: So the very day I go down to the laundromat, this good-looking man just drives by, and he says something like, well, where are you going to get sunburned out here? And I say something stupid like, well, what's it to you? We start talking, and 2 years later, we married. And
1: perhaps it was that support system that gave her the confidence to do what she did next. Because, you see, in the music world, it's easy to get pigeonholed as a duet act or a cute, frilly girl or as just the song. Songwriter Dolly Parton bet on herself.
4: It's a famous story that Elvis Presley wanted to record I Will Always Love You. But when Colonel Tom Parker said he wanted to do that, he said that he would need to take a big chunk of Dolly Parton's publishing on the song. And Dolly said no. Dolly turned down what was probably millions of dollars to be able to hold on to her song. And as we can see, it turned out to be the right decision.
1: This is where we start seeing the central duality of Dolly's career. Even in her upbeat material, she's having a fun time, she seems like the happy-go-lucky girl, but her songs are expertly crafted. That is the work of a savant who has also seen some stuff.
4: From her songwriting, which is steeped in the music of her Tennessee background, like Coat of Many Colors and Jolene.

0: to the huge pop hits that she had, songs like Islands in the Stream, the duet that she did with Kenny Rogers that was written by the Bee Gees' Barry Gibb.
1: Islands in the stream, that is what we are. No one in between, how can we be wrong?
2: To, of course, the anthem to end all working women's anthems, 9 to 5.
3: And I stumble to the kitchen, pour myself a cup of ambition, and yawn and stretch and try to come to life.
0: Here's somebody from a holler, you know, writing a song that's perfectly pitched to office life in 1980.
3: Like me on the job from 9 to 5. Working 9 to 5, what a way to make a living.
2: And work she did. She appeared on television. She starred in movies. She was somehow at home on Hollywood talk shows, all the while knowing she would field questions about her physical proportions.
4: I always say that I weighed 100 and plenty. I'm just saying now that I've lost the plenty.
5: Yeah.
4: I still
5: one of the smallest waists I've ever seen.
4: Well, I don't know if it's my waist a little, it's just my...
5: Just in contrast.
2: And again, this is the genius of Dolly Parton. She had this way of inviting jokes and laughter while also reminding us that she was letting the joke happen. She remained the smartest person in the room as she expanded her empire to an iconic theme park named Dollywood. And in ways like this, she managed to work her way into every American's consciousness. Southern conservatives would thank her for showcasing Tennessee. Drag queens would thank her for being supportive of the queer community. We've seen statements of gratitude from everyone, from country artists to rock legends, from GLAD to U.S. senators and presidents. President Trump has ordered flags flown at half staff for a week. Perhaps my favorite tribute, though, was from the estate of Dr. Seuss, which calls her a literary icon. It's a reminder that for all of her work in music, for being portrayed as the ditzy blonde, from being raised barefoot in the mountains by a man who could not read or write, Dolly Parton might be best known by some for books.
6: I created the Imagination Library as a tribute to my daddy. He was the smartest man I've ever known, but I knew in my heart his inability to read probably kept him from seeing all his dreams come true.
2: To date, Dolly Parton's Imagination Library has put more than 300 million books into the hands of those who might not otherwise get them. She did it without being asked, without talking down to anyone, and while giving respect to everyone. She had hope for the American dream, even when it still fades for so many. It's why she said one of her favorite songs she's ever written was this one.

0: If anything can bring us all together, it can be Dolly and our treasuring her memory in whichever incarnation we choose to honor.
1: From coast to coast, Americans are realizing that if this one woman can inspire so much passion in all of us, we must not be so different, you and I. All right, that'll do it for us. 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Start Here Weekend is produced by Aaron Ferrer, Emily Schutz, Jen Newman, and Anthony Ali. Ariel Chester is our social media producer. 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I'm our managing editor. Thanks to John Newman, Tara Gimbel, Eamon McNiff, and Katie Dendos. 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I'm Brad Milkey. 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
5: From ABC News, I'm Chuck Sievertson. Rescue efforts continue in areas buried by catastrophic flash floods along the border between Nepal and China. Hundreds dead, thousands missing. Officials say survivors are being found. One survivor from America.
6: It just came like a roar. It sucked a bunch of buses, SUVs, people, the base camp, everything.
7: Anjana Raja and her husband are from Northern California. They were on one of the buses at the border checkpoint when the rushing water, ice, mud, and debris wiped out entire villages. Raja says there was no time to think. She grabbed her husband and ran.
5: ABC's Michelle Franzen. Something new in deportation efforts. ABC News Chief Justice Correspondent Pierre Thomas.
8: ICE is now putting in a $2 million order for robot dogs to track and apprehend undocumented migrants. The robots can open doors and are equipped with cameras that can see 360 degrees. They're increasingly being deployed by law enforcement domestically and abroad. They are symbolic of ICE's rapid expansion. The agency recently approving the purchase of so-called shock gloves, which can briefly incapacitate a person, delivering up to 380 volts.
5: Jury deliberations in the Lindsay Clancy trial are suspended for the weekend. Her defense says she was suffering from postpartum psychosis. Prosecutors say she knew what she was doing when she killed her three children. ABC's Deborah Roberts in Plymouth, Massachusetts.
9: Clancy's defense arguing that the former labor and delivery nurse was over-medicated, misdiagnosed, and in the grip of postpartum psychosis when she strangled 5-year-old Cora, 3-year-old Dawson, and 8-month-old Callan. But prosecutors countering that Clancy meticulously planned the murders, mapping out how long her husband would be out of the house.
10: Like broken toys.
5: At least 27 people have been killed following a Russian attack on an area close to the Ukrainian capital of Kyiv, say local officials. You're listening to ABC News.
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5: Leader of the Seneca Nation in New York criticizing President Trump's decision to rename Lake Ontario Lake America during a trade dispute with Canada, Jay Conrad Seneca.
10: He has to be better than that. He has to be at a higher level. He has to be able to do what a president's supposed to do and utilize diplomacy in these times to try to get to the table and to hammer out agreements if that's what they're looking for.
5: The Seneca leader says the change violates a treaty and disrespects indigenous people who named the lake. Tampa Bay Rays have gotten county approval on a financing plan to build a new stadium a day after city officials approved their part for the $2.3 billion project that will replace the domed Tropicana Field. We get more government snapshots in the jobs market this coming week from the Labor Department. A heads up about vaping maybe not being the cigarette alternative you think it is. ABC News medical correspondent Dr. Darian Sutton.
12: Important to understand, nicotine in and of itself is not good for our health, and it can be severely harmful, and it's highly addictive. And some of these vapes have enough nicotine to accommodate up to 20 cigarettes. And I think that type of understanding is not known because it's so easy to use. Also, when you're using nicotine, there's a risk of inhaling irritants like fine metals, fine particles, and chemicals that are in the aerosol. So it's so important to understand that although it might not be as risky as a combustible traditional cigarette, there are still true risks that can affect your health.
5: Chuck Sievertson, ABC News.
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1: Is food getting more scary? I'm Mike Gavin, in for Gordon Deal, along with Nicole Murray. It's the last weekend of August, and here's what we have for you this hour.
2: With all the food recalls this summer, is our food supply less safe than it used to be?
1: How AI is helping hackers get into our power and water grids.
2: The mystery vacations where you have no idea where you're actually going.
1: And the staggering amount of money that Harry Styles fans are paying to see him live in New York City.
3: So he's got a lot of fans who have been following him for a long time, and we spoke to a few. They were estimating they think they spent around $20,000 so far over the course of his career on tickets and merch because they've been going to shows and buying every time he goes out on the road.
1: Elias Light from the Wall Street Journal with more. I'm a super fan's happily paying thousands to see the pop star 15 times in a row later in the hour. Lettuce, blueberries, eggs, jalapenos. Hardly a week goes by that we don't hear about another food scare. Should we be worried that our food supply is getting less safe, or does it just feel that way because of news reports and social media? To talk about it, we welcome Mia DeGroff, executive editor at Business Insider. So Mia, you note that from Cyclospora and lettuce to E. coli and blueberries, food safety scares are making headlines. Catch us up and talk about some of the food recalls we've been seeing this summer.
4: Yeah, so I mean, it definitely has been a headline grabbing summer. Of course, we've had the huge Cyclospora outbreak linked to iceberg lettuce, and that investigation is still ongoing. So that's of the confirmed illnesses, over 10,000 people sickened, over 450 people hospitalized, two deaths. And it's largely, you know, people do think that those numbers are likely a huge underestimation because it's very hard to track. So that is an enormous one. And then we also have salmonella in jalapenos and eggs. There's E. coli in frozen blueberries. Those are all outbreaks. And then independently, we've got a bunch of recalls. So that's brands recalling their products because they think there might be something wrong with it. So recently, there was a bunch of sourdough bread recalled in Seattle because it might have metal in it. And then there was fruit bars that were recalled because they might may contain glass. And, you know, a bunch of other things like that. So it's been a big one this summer.
1: Now, is this more than normal, or does it just feel like that?
4: So this was a question that I had last week. I cover food safety, and I've been covering it for over a decade. And this summer really did feel like things were stepping up. So I, you know, I spoke with people at the FDA. I also called a few experts, and it turns out it's not actually more than usual, although the Cyclospora outbreak is an anomaly there. That is huge. That is different. And that's like a defining moment in terms of a Cyclospora outbreak in the US, the biggest we've ever had. But when it comes to E. coli in frozen berries, for example, that does happen like every year. And the thing is, in summer, it is a high time for outbreaks because a lot of food that we eat in the summer comes from different climates, hot climates, it's traveling from different places. So it's going through lots of different more steps. So it's a high time for recalls and outbreaks.
1: Now, you write that recall counts can be misleading. How so?
4: So one thing is that you might hear, and this happened earlier this year, actually, that people were hearing, like, you know, croutons were getting recalled, and so was this ranch seasoning, and then so were these potato chips, and so were all these, you know, lots of different things. It was like 20 different things were recalled in the same week, and it turned out all of them contained an ingredient that had been recalled, which was powdered milk, because there was an issue with the supply. So it sounded like a million things were getting recalled. But it turned out it was technically one recall, but that thing is an ingredient in other stuff. So sometimes that can distort what we think is happening.
1: Speaking with Mia DeGroff, executive editor of Business Insider, the story, lettuce, blueberries, eggs, jalapenos. Why are there so many food safety scares this summer? So Mia, how have changes to our food system contributed to all this?
4: Right now, as you know, if you're in the US, you can get blueberries year round. You know, you can get lettuce year round. And that is fantastic for our health. You know, we all have a much better access to a heart healthy diet because we can get fresh fruits and vegetables at any time. But the problem with that is we're obviously getting that from other places. We're going to the places with that season if it's not in our season.

0: And the availability of that, convenience of that, massive distribution networks, that can basically amplify a problem. So if there is, for example, E. coli on a spinach farm in one place, that spinach might get distributed across loads of different bags, spread around the country, and then suddenly you have an outbreak rather than isolated incidents if everyone was eating that spinach locally. So, you know, food experts don't say, they're not saying, oh, we need to stop having food brought in from other places. Like, that's not the lesson we should learn, because this is really great for our health. But it just means that we need to be really vigilant in terms of tracking these kinds of things.
1: And there have been some changes to our food safety net recently. Explain what's been happening there.
0: Well, I'm sure your listeners were all aware that, you know, when the Trump administration came in, there was DOGE, which was the Department of Government Efficiency, I think I got that right, which was, you know, a bunch of cost-saving efforts by the government, and health agencies were impacted by that. So I spoke with the FDA, and they were like, they insist that frontline FDA workers were not cut. However, lots of people who work at the FDA and the CDC and other agencies were impacted, and that is just going to put a strain on the groups that are trying to investigate things like this.
1: Thanks, Mia. Mia DeGroff from Business Insider. Coming up next, how AI is supercharging utility hacks.
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0: Ready for the weekend? We're here to get it started. This Weekend with Gordon Deal.
1: Gordon Deal, taking the weekend off. I'm Mike Gavin. Thanks for joining us. Years of warnings about the digital vulnerabilities lurking inside basic utilities are now colliding with a new reality. AI is making those weaknesses easier for hackers to exploit. We get more now from This Weekend's Dan Loney.
2: Well, we seemingly know all the potential benefits there are with AI, and we're learning, seemingly day by day, what some of those weaknesses could be. One could be around just our basic utilities. Sam Sabin of Axios joins us right now to go over what she has learned. All right, what are the concerns? Because it's still a world where we know a little bit, but it feels like we don't know enough about where we're headed with AI.
3: Totally. I would actually argue, especially where I sit covering cybersecurity and thinking about the utilities that you just highlighted, we actually know probably a lot more than we realize, right? The issue with AI is it is more so supercharging and fast-tracking the cyber attacks that we've already experienced. So if you're someone who unfortunately has lived or currently lives in a town that has faced an outage at your local rural hospital, right, which has been happening for years, what we do realize and know is that AI is going to make it so that those outages at hospitals or power plants or water treatment centers or even local government services are probably going to happen more frequently because hackers are able to launch more attacks and just do things at a speed that they previously just couldn't do. So unfortunately, it's a little bit scarier than we realize, but maybe we do know more and can prepare better than we also realize at the same time.
2: Well, and seemingly that's probably part of the reason why we see more conversation these days about security and protection of our digital content more so than ever before.
3: Totally, totally. I think part of it is, especially in cybersecurity circles, right, it feels like we have a roadmap to get ready. It is just a matter of getting resources into the hands of the organizations that need them the most. And doing that requires so many other hurdles that hackers don't have to face. Hackers don't have to go to their government and ask for more money for their IT team so that they can use AI. They just have the money and can do it, or they find other ways to access these tools, right? And so that is kind of the issue that we're facing now, is that we're seeing more and more conversations about how we safeguard our utilities, our water systems, things like that, in part because we realize it's going to take so long to get money, funding, employee counts, et cetera, in place to prepare for what seems to be coming down.
2: How much recognition is there by the companies around utilities and critical infrastructure of how important security is these days? And I'll add to that, how much recognition is there by the people who represent us on Capitol Hill that they need to be able to put forward the policy in place so that we are protected as well as we can be?
3: Yeah, I would say that in both of those groups, right, both the people who are operating and especially are charged with securing utilities, right, they have known for years that they are under-resourced and also facing an increasingly evolving threat landscape. They are hyper aware of this. If take the example of what's going on right now across the United States, where we're seeing water system outages left and right, the employees who are tasked with remediating the attacks have been, I've heard, are working like 18-hour days back to back for 3 or 4 weeks now since these attacks were discovered. So they are acutely aware of it, and policymakers are also deeply aware of it. Cybersecurity, especially when it comes to securing critical infrastructure like water, power, et cetera, has long been a talking point both by Democrats and Republicans on the Hill. The issue typically on the Hill is that cybersecurity is a low priority. A lot of political leadership maybe wants to use their few weeks of action or their muscle that they can get the few bills that they can through the door out. They want to save that for maybe bigger talking points or other issues, right? They're thinking more about immigration. They're thinking about job loss because of AI and things like that, or affordability and how to live. And they're not thinking too much about cybersecurity, which is pretty common outside of the Hill as well, right? We don't think about it until we're the ones hacked. So they're acutely aware of it, moving and operationalizing on it, so difficult, so challenging.
2: This is not just a problem that the U.S. is having to deal with. Every country around the world is dealing with this.
3: Totally. And it's such a timely question because over the weekend, there was a report around a UK power plant that went down for about 4 days due to what is suspected to be an Iranian-backed cyber attack. And they're actively responding in the UK and trying to figure out how to communicate about this publicly without scaring the public, but also being honest and also investigating what happened at the same time.
1: That's Sam Sabin from Axios with this weekend's Dan Loney. Coming up next, the Harry Styles superfan spending thousands to see him live.

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0: Harry Styles has become one of the biggest names in music, but just how much do fans spend to see him live? The number might surprise you. Here's this weekend's Nicole Murray.
1: Today we're talking about Harry Styles fans. Here to discuss, Wall Street Journal reporter Elias Light. Okay, so for fans seeing Harry Styles at Madison Square Garden, what is the typical price point for tickets?
2: Yeah, so there's definitely a wide range because, you know, if you get in on the pre-sale, that's better than getting in on the main sale, and that's better than getting in on the secondary market and stuff. But, you know, it's a super popular concert, even though he's doing 30 shows. There was way more demand than there was supply, so a lot of fans are spending several hundred dollars on tickets, and that can go up, you know, $500, $800, even more if it's, you know, you want to be way up front and you're buying a ticket on the secondary market where it's very expensive.
1: Oh, wow. What about fans? What have they spent on concert tickets to date?

0: Harry Styles.
1: Yeah, so he's got a lot of fans who have been following him for a long time, and we spoke to a few. They were estimating they think they spent around $20,000 so far over the course of his career on tickets and merch, because they've been going to shows and buying every time he goes out on the road.
0: Wow. So they started following him when he was in One Direction.
1: Yeah, so he came up in the boy band One Direction more than a decade ago. After that group broke up, all the members sort of started solo careers, and Harry's has been the most successful. And a lot of the original 1D fans have kind of followed the guys in their solo ventures as well.
0: So for fans who have spent a big chunk of change seeing Harry Styles live, how are they affording this?
1: Yeah, absolutely. So, I mean, a lot of them have either normal 9-to-5, which helps, but then they also kind of get creative about other ways to generate additional income with some type of second job. So for some fans, that can just be babysitting or dog walking. Some people are digitally savvy, so they might kind of freelance work, like helping brands with social media or make money off TikTok videos. We spoke to one woman who set up her own business where she just made souvenir concert tickets because everything is electronic now.
0: Oh, wow.
1: Most of the time you don't get an actual paper ticket to kind of remember your show by. So she would make these kind of custom-made souvenir tickets for fans so they could kind of remember, have something like a token from the show they were at, you know?
0: Yeah. Now, these people that are going to all of these shows, typically, are they tracking their spending at all, or is it just a free-for-all?
1: I'm sure it varies from fan to fan, but I will say the fans we spoke to who are, you know, very hardcore fans, they're going to 6, 8, 10, even 15 shows. They are very diligently tracking their spending. Obviously, it can be an expensive habit, so to make sure they're not, you know, ending up in debt or getting out over their skis, they keep a very close eye on sort of what money's coming in and what's going out.
0: Now, are devoted music fans a new phenomenon these days anyway?
1: Definitely not. I mean, you know, some of the earliest images of pop music are people screaming over the Beatles, people screaming over Elvis. Later, you had, you know, groups like the Grateful Dead, and that had a whole culture of fans following them around and making tapes of all the shows and trading them. I think the kind of two things are different. One, now so much of fandom lives online, so it's more visible in a way that it wasn't, you know, pre-social media. And I also think the music industry is sort of increasingly focused on trying to cultivate these, they call them super fans, because the growth of sort of subscriptions to streaming services has been slowing. They want more growth from other sources. And one of the things that they think is that this is a group, you know, we're all paying whatever it is a month for a streaming, but the really big fans, they'll pay more for music, right? So
0: yeah.
1: The labels and artists are trying to figure out how they can kind of give more things to super fans so that they'll spend more money.
0: Now, I know live music events were not always this pricey. The fans that you spoke to, what kind of prices do they remember way back when?
1: Yeah, I mean, the prices have gone up really notably, especially since COVID. And that definitely impacts these fans' way of life. I mean, they talked about pre-COVID going to see some of these shows and sitting in the nosebleeds for $50, you know, or even $100 on the floor. And that kind of is very pretty much extinct now. Everything has really gone up. And again, especially if you have to get tickets on the secondary market, it's going to be especially pricey for you.
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1: 34 minutes after the hour now, Mike Gavin in for Gordon Deal along with Nicole Murray. Coming up this half hour, how Burger King revamped its Whopper, the mystery vacations where you pay before you find out where you're going, and the people saving up their vacation days to binge Grand Theft Auto. We'll talk about that in 20 minutes. Business is booming at Burger King these days, with sales increasing and rivals scrambling to revamp their operations, and a lot of the credit is being given to an overhaul of the chain's signature burger. For more insight, we bring in Heather Haddon, restaurant industry reporter for the Wall Street Journal. She's based in Chicago. So Heather, talk about what's been happening with the Whopper.
2: Yeah, so this is the first time Burger King says it's revamped its Whopper, its signature flame-broiled burger in the last decade. And so they said, you know, some tweaks have really made the difference. So a better bun, better mayo, new packaging, which a lot of people will probably notice. So in addition to wrapping in paper, it's also in a box, which keeps it much hotter and fresher. And yeah, they say that these subtle changes are making a big difference, and people are noticing and they're ordering more Whoppers.
1: And it couldn't have come at a better time for Burger King. Talk a little bit about how the chain has been struggling in recent years.
2: Yeah, so prior to all this, Burger King had been losing market share. Wendy's, since 2020, had more U.S. sales than Burger King, which, you know, they've gone back and forth over the years, but Wendy's really reclaimed that title, and that was it. They were there for good until June, the end of June, when actually Burger King surpassed them, in part because of some of these changes. So, yeah, Burger King had been struggling, and their parent company, Restaurant Brands International, decided that it was time to do something about it and agreed to invest hundreds of millions of dollars into helping franchisees renovate their restaurants, add, you know, more digital menu boards, and do things like this, just invest in better ingredients and a new kind of revamped Whopper.
1: Speaking with Heather Haddon, restaurant reporter for the Wall Street Journal. She's based in Chicago, and the story, how Burger King revamped its Whopper and overtook Wendy's. So as you alluded to, they've managed to now leapfrog Wendy's for the number two burger chain spot behind McDonald's, the first time since 2020. Is it just the Whopper that's fueling this?
2: Well, according to Burger King and their U.S. president, Tom Curtis, it's also just responding to customers more. You know, he started taking to this Tom Curtis taking phone calls from customers asking, what they think could improve. They're now focusing more on service, improving the service in restaurants, and just modernizing the estate. So, you know, part of it is they closed underperforming restaurants, but now they're having their franchisees really invest in the ones that are still open to make them just more friendly.
1: And how are McDonald's and Wendy's responding to this?
2: Well, yeah, they're both not sitting down for this. So Wendy's has a new CEO. He's taking a really hard look at everything that needs to be done at the burger chain and saying, you know, we need to invest in quality ingredients again, or improving our service, looking at the menu top to bottom. So he's also kind of in turnaround mode. And McDonald's is also mounting a whole new strategy to try to improve, quality of its food, service, looking at the new restaurant prototypes. So burgers have always been competitive, but it's even more so now.
1: Thanks, Heather. Heather Haddon from the Wall Street Journal. Up next, what you and your kids need to know about private student loans.

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0: Smart spending reporter at MarketWatch. Jenna, first talk about why more students are turning toward private loans.
1: Yeah, so on July 1st, the Trump administration implemented a bunch of changes to the student loan system. Repayment plans look a little different, but one thing I looked at for this story specifically were new, limits on the amount that you can get in federal student loans. And these limits are the strictest for graduate students, professional students. They can only borrow $50,000 a year for a total of $200,000, you know, for your entire education. And for a lot of, you know, really higher cost graduate programs, that might not even cover all of it. That was for professional students, which is like medicine, dentistry, law, you know, the more expensive degrees. Right. All other graduate students, master's degrees, they face an annual limit of $20,500 and an aggregate limit of $100,000, which can really, you know, if you're relying entirely on loans to pay your way through school, that might not be enough. And that introduces a funding gap. There's also new caps for parents. A lot of students, you know, they might not have the credit score to qualify for a private loan, or their parents just might, you know, pull out the loan for them. So now parents can only borrow $20,000 a year per dependent student and no more than $65,000 total per student. So previously, if you were planning on relying on federal loans and your tuition is going to cost more than $65,000 for all 4 years, you might have a funding gap there and you might have to turn to private loans, which is, you know, an entirely different space than the federal loan space.
2: Right. So before you go out and take out a private loan, what are a few things you should consider?
1: Yeah, definitely make sure you've exhausted your federal loan options, though, just because they're a little more lenient with repayment options. And also check with your financial aid office. I spoke with one organization that works with university financial aid offices, and they're kind of exhausting all of their options in anticipation of, you know, students that will have these funding gaps. And some are even thinking about, you know, offering institutional aid, and you know, your university might have some funding options that you haven't thought of that could be a lot, I guess, cheaper than a private student loan would be when you consider the interest cost. Doing that first, kind of exhausting all your options from the federal government, from your own university. And then you really want to, if you have to turn to a private lender, you really want to shop around, check with several lenders to compare interest rates and other loan terms. But make sure you're doing that within a 2-week period, because, you know, getting pre-approval, that can be a hard pull on your credit, and you don't want this process to negatively impact your credit score.
2: You also talk about understanding the difference between fixed and variable interest rates. I mean, that's very important for any type of loan. We've seen folks taking out home loans that get tripped up by that.
1: Definitely. Yeah. So federal loans all have a fixed rate, which, you know, means your monthly payments are predictable. That rate is not going to change. You know, when you're signing up, what you're getting. But variable rates can fluctuate with the market and increase the total cost of paying off the loan, you know. So if when you got the loan, rates were down, but I don't know, the economy got crazy and all of a sudden rates are higher, you could be paying thousands more in interest across the life of that loan, just because that rate changed. And so variable rate loans really only make sense if you have a plan to pay it off, you know, within a year or two, a short time frame where there's not much time for the market to move that much, if that makes sense.
0: Thanks, Jenna. That's Jenna Contino from MarketWatch. Coming up on This Weekend, flying away to parts unknown.

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0: The rising cost of traveling is pushing more people into discounted mystery vacations where you pay for a trip before knowing where you're going. To talk about the pros and cons of that, we bring in Jacob Passy, travel reporter at the Wall Street Journal. Jacob, talk a little bit about what you found here.
1: If you're anything like me, your social media algorithms have probably been jam-packed with posts about these deals. So these mystery vacations are being sold through Groupon, which is a little bit of a blast from the past for a lot of folks. But yeah, Groupon's still out there going strong. And so they've partnered with a company that called Mystery Vacations that sells just that. There are these deals where when you click purchase on Groupon, you're getting, you know, a vacation. And yeah, you could be sent to an international destination or somewhere within the U.S. The cost varies depending on where you're traveling from. But yeah, so a lot of people are rolling the dice and hoping that they get a good deal and a good vacation out of it.
0: How cheap can these trips be? I mean, some of the numbers I saw in your story were pretty eye-popping.
1: Yeah, so for the like flagship deal that Groupon is advertising, because there's a few of these that they have, but the main one that a lot of folks are talking about, it runs between $199 to $299 based on the departure airport you're flying out of. So some airports are cheaper, some are more expensive, kind of varies. You know, larger airports tend to be the more expensive ones generally, but, and that's per person. If you're traveling solo, you will have to pay a little bit extra to travel solo. The deals are really designed for two people to be traveling together.

0: And yeah, that can include, you know, that could pay for anything from like a 2-night stay domestically to a week-long vacation in Europe or Asia.
1: So how does all this work exactly? Like, when do you actually find out where you're going and what you're doing?
0: So after you click purchase on Groupon, you'll get a form from Mystery Vacations, which is the online travel agency that's coordinating these packages, where you'll fill out some information about the airport, you know, when you can travel, things like that. After you fill that out, you are basically entered into a lottery or drawing, and then that's when they decide where you're going. So within a couple days after you submit that form, you'll get a call from one of their representatives who will tell you where you're going, and then you'll start finalizing the details from there. You won't know what airline you're flying or what hotel you're staying at until about 2 weeks before your departure date. And yeah, so again, it's kind of a it's not, you know, a mystery right up until the moment you're arriving at the airport. You do have a little bit of warnings, you know what to pack and stuff like that, but when you're purchasing the package, you're not aware of where you're going to go.
1: So, what are some of the potential drawbacks here?
0: For starters, I think for some people, the mystery element is a drawback, and that's, I think, something you hear from folks, is not everyone is thrilled with the destination they were given. Folks I spoke to talked about that. You know, one woman I spoke to was, you know, initially offered Orlando, but she used to live in Orlando. So she was like, I don't want to go there. Then she was offered Washington, D.C., and finally she settled on Las Vegas because of the change, you know, and they do have that flexibility, which is nice, although, again, it's a mystery. To gamble. Depending on when you're traveling, you may need to pay a little bit extra. Some people were a little bit surprised by that, but you know, depending on the time of year and stuff like that, prices do vary a bit. So that the initial cost is kind of the base price, and some people are paying just that, but other people paid a little bit extra to go to a preferred destination or on different dates from what the travel agency initially offered them.
1: Thanks, Jacob. That's Jacob Passy from the Wall Street Journal. Up next, playing hooky to play GTA.

0: Hi, we're the Goo Goo Dolls. We're fortunate that we can give our daughters everything they need to grow and learn. 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
1: Nearly 13 million kids in the U.S. face hunger. 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

A man named Bud Burris plans to take 5 days off before Thanksgiving this year. The 36-year-old software engineer won't be traveling far or preparing a feast. He'll be in his cave playing Grand Theft Auto 6. The Wall Street Journal says that gamers who've been waiting for 13 years for a new GTA installment have deemed the rollout date of November 19th an unofficial holiday, and some are planning their vacation time accordingly. On social media, longtime fans are sharing plans to use PTO to devote their minds and bodies to the game. One group of devoted players jokingly created an agreement for a GTA-induced leave of absence. Some employers are even using breaks for gameplay as incentives to motivate their workers. The original Grand Theft Auto was released by Rockstar Games in 1997. Players were drawn into a world of street crime, property destruction, gang formation, and reckless driving. The violence was controversially graphic, but the success was immediate. Even the U.S. Army is getting in on the hype. In July, a memo went out to soldiers at Fort Stewart, Georgia, announcing that any soldier who re-enlisted between August 1st and November 14th would be given a 4-day pass to align with the release of GTA 6. And that'll do it for this hour. For Nicole Murray, I'm Mike Gavin. Thanks for listening to This Weekend.

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2: From ABC News, I'm Chuck Sievertson. Officials report rescue crews are finding survivors in areas buried by catastrophic flash floods along the border between Nepal and China. Some Americans have been caught up in the rolling walls of mud, water, and debris. Nepali and Chinese officials report over 600 dead, thousands missing. ABC's Britt Clinett in Kathmandu.
3: Everyone's seeking.
4: We're hearing incredible stories of survival.
3: You're all scared.
4: American Anjana Raja from Northern California.
3: Came like a roar.
4: Remembering the moment she and her husband were inside one of those buses waiting at the border checkpoint.
3: It sucked a bunch of buses, SUVs, people, the base camp, everything. Took it in, turned it all upside down and dumped it into the...
4: When the glacier collapsed.
2: At least 27 people have been killed following a Russian attack near the Ukrainian capital of Kyiv, say local officials. At least 50 residential buildings damaged. Jury deliberations in the Lindsay Clancy trial in Plymouth, Massachusetts are suspended for the weekend. Her defense says she was suffering from postpartum psychosis. Prosecutors say she knew what she was doing when she killed her three children. Defense attorney Kevin Reddington.
5: I'm never confident. I don't know what a jury's going to do, so I'm not going to say, oh, yeah, I'm confident. No, I have no idea. They work hard. It's been a long trial, and I have faith in the jury system.
6: How is Lindsay feeling going into the weekend?
5: Nervous, scared, beat down as usual.
2: Virginia removing Confederate statues from Capitol Square, a public park and civic campus in Richmond. Democratic State Senator Mike Jones says the process of removing the statues began around 2018.
7: That doesn't matter.

0: match up with who we are and where we are in this season and where I hope we're going as a country and a commonwealth.
1: Statues of Confederate General Stonewall Jackson, Confederate General Governor William Smith, and Confederate Dr. Hunter Holmes McGuire will be relocated to historic battlefield sites with the historical context. 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
1: The leader of the Seneca Nation in New York criticizing President Trump's decision to rename Lake Ontario Lake America, Jake Conrad Seneca.
4: Because he's having a disagreement with Canada over his tariffs and things like that. You know, these shoot from the hip reactions, you know, they're not something you expect from the president of the United States.
1: The Seneca leader says the change violates a more than 225-year-old treaty and shows blatant disrespect for the indigenous people who named the lake. 2 days after the Southeastern Conference passed a rule barring players from returning to college teams from the pros, a Texas judge put that rule on hold in a case involving more than 40 players. Former Ecuadorian President Len Moreno has been sentenced to 5 years in prison. He was found guilty of accepting bribes from a Chinese company for helping secure a contract to build a hydroelectric plant. What's safer, smoking marijuana or eating stuff laced with it? ABC News medical correspondent Dr. Darian Sutton.
5: With combustible marijuana, there's the risk of inhaled irritants. It's the marijuana that you smoke. And then with edibles, there's a risk of potency. For example, certain edibles can be highly potent. That can lead to severe and intense effects. That can lead to hallucinations, nausea, vomiting. Also, edibles can be delayed effect and longer lasting and unpredictable overall. And so they have their separate risks. But in terms of understanding which is more risky, the jury is still out on that.
1: Our Dr. Darian Sutton, Chuck Sievertson, ABC News.
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10: 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This is My Keene Now and Next. We are back. We have been on hiatus for the last few months. I think looking back, our last show was like May 29th or something like that. Because I was out on maternity leave. I was out with my little girl, but I am back. I've been back for a few days now, and I'm still kind of getting my feet under me here. I still kind of have no idea what's going on, but I did jump back in relatively well. I remembered how to do everything.
11: I know. That's very impressive.
10: I only messed up once with the Magali show on Friday, so I'm happy with that.
11: Yeah, I'm so glad you're back. Oh my gosh. We were talking about this earlier this week. It seems like it was 5 minutes ago that you left, but also felt like forever at the same time. So
10: yeah, it's weird. Because I remember I found out that I was pregnant really early, and it was killing me. I could not keep a secret. So I remember sitting here, we were sitting in these exact positions shortly after I found out, and I was like, hey, can you keep a secret? And that was like last October.
11: I know. It's wild.
10: Yeah. But it feels like it was like just yesterday.
11: As soon as you said that, I was like, you're pregnant. Yep. I knew. Oh my gosh. And she is beautiful. And she was here visiting with all of us.
10: Yeah. She'll be here pretty often, I think. She thought the newsroom was pretty cool. Lots to look at in there.
11: She's so curious. Mm-hmm. I mean, she is just like, her head's on a swivel.
10: Yeah.
11: She's just looking around at everything, taking it all in. Like she is,
10: She loves at home laying in my lap and looking up at the ceiling fan.
11: Yes.
10: That's her favorite
11: thing. She loves the ceiling.
10: Mm-hmm.
11: And she's just super smiley. I mean, it's actually, I mean, she's 3 months old, not even, right?
10: So almost.
11: She's a doll. Everybody loves her.
10: Yep. And I went through a little bit of an ordeal on my maternity leave. When I was 3 weeks postpartum, I wound up in the ER and I had to have my gallbladder taken out too. So I did wind up with a C-section for my delivery with some complications. But then 3 weeks later, I had that happen. So a lot went on.
11: I just can't believe it. But you have been through it.
10: And I'm still like, I've recovered, but like, I'm like not like, there's still like random things that I'm like, oh, but
11: yeah, it's a lot. Mm-hmm. Yeah. You know, childbirth is, you know, no joke.
10: Yeah.
11: So to have your gallbladder removed all at the same time, I was like, oh girl.
10: Yeah. We went through it.
11: You are going through it. Yeah. But you're here on the other side and still cheery with a smile on your face. So
10: here I am.
11: And now you're a mom.
10: Yep.
11: I love it. So yeah, I don't even know where to start because I was like, well, we're not going to cover the past 3 months.
10: No, but
11: you know, I mean, there's definitely some milestones and things that happen while you're gone.
10: I did my best to kind of be like unplugged while I was gone, but I'm obviously not clueless. I know some stuff that was going on.
11: Of course.
10: I think I know what your answer is going to be to this, but what? So I basically had like a summer vacation. Like I went out beginning of June. I came back this week, same time, like kids are going back to school and everything. What was like, what do you think was like the top story of the summer?
11: The Downtown Project.
10: Yeah, that's what I thought you were going to say.
11: Yeah.
10: And that started, what, in July?
11: Yeah, it was just the drama around, you know, I actually went to the official, you know, bid opening. Mm-hmm. And whenever they said, you know, there are no bids.
10: Yep.
11: Not one bid was submitted. That was very surreal. And then it was just such a whirlwind, and then quickly, you know, they reopened the bidding process. And then obviously we went with Casella Construction. So that was definitely the biggest story. It was very tense, you know, because people had been waiting for so long, and I just can't believe that it's finally off the ground. And boy, they hit the ground running, literally.
10: And frankly, like it still is pretty tense.
11: Extremely.
10: Yeah.
11: I mean, because obviously it's affecting a lot of people, a lot of downtown business owners. And this is just the very, very beginning of what's going to be at least a 3-year project, I'd say. I mean, they're saying 3 years, definitely.
10: Yeah.
11: So, but that's still 3 years is a long time.
10: The nice thing is, so like it's on Central Square right now. It's not going to be on Central Square for 3 years.
11: No.
10: It's on Central Square this construction season. Next construction season, it moves down the road a little bit. The one after that, it moves down a little bit more. Yeah. So it's not like your business on Central Square is going to be affected. I mean, it will be for the next 3 years. It's still downtown.
11: Of course.
10: But it's not going to be like right in front of your business for three years. So, I mean, that is kind of a silver lining. Like if you're on Central Square, like you're getting it over with now.
11: Exactly. Yeah. Think of it that way.
10: Yeah.
11: Boy, glass half full.
10: Yeah.
11: I love it.

0: Yeah. So, yeah. And then, yeah, obviously, you know, some businesses, their parking's going to be blocked for a little bit. And, you know, it cannot be unaffected. I mean, obviously by that, you know, foot traffic. I mean, I was thinking about it as soon as they started it. And there's, you know, big construction equipment in the parking spaces. I was thinking, like, if I was just like a visitor to this town, you know, what I would probably avoid this area, you know?
1: Yeah. And that's exactly what difficult. They were afraid of.
0: Yeah. It looks inaccessible.
1: Yeah.
0: But, the city has been so great about just providing like pretty much up to the minute updates, information about parking and what lanes are going to be shut down for the day. Every day they're sending information out when something's happening. So yeah, just like, you know, sign up for the text, messages with the city and, you know, the, email, because they send things out every day, you know, about this. So,
1: and even if you don't want to like subscribe to stuff like that, we get it. And like, it's posted on my team now, like within the hour most times. So,
0: And then every month, of course, they've been hosting the coffee and hard hats meetings. Yep. And yeah, some business owners and just general public have been showing up to that. There was a lot of people asking about the plantings, like what's going to stay, what's going to be moved. And so we have a whole story about that, all of that, what's happening to all the trees. Obviously, they took some down already, and it's funny, though, I've already kind of forgotten what it looked like when the trees were there. It's amazing how fast you forget, you know?
1: I'm realizing, I've gone downtown, like, dozens of times, and I'm realizing that I haven't really, like, looked around.
0: Yeah.
1: And, like, so, like, I haven't really noticed, obviously, I noticed the construction vehicles and everything, but I haven't, like, noticed any huge differences.
0: It's just been on the east side where the trees have come down, so, yeah, you'll see, there's the one little tiny island that's, like, right at Washington Street there.
1: Yep.
0: And that was a big tall tree that was taken down. So yeah, it's like, you know, there's some bigger line of sight now through there.
1: The thing with these trees too, they're not just taking down trees to take down trees. These are old dead trees that they're taking down that are more of a risk than
0: anything else.
1: And they're replanting.
0: Like 150 replantings.
1: So like, I think that's one thing that's happening with this project too is, you know, like social media is its own beast and people will freak out about something. And it's like, well, if you were informed this whole time, you would know that they're replanting trees and things like that.
0: Yeah. So it's, you know, we're going to be dealing with this for, for quite a while. So, yeah, of course we'll be following it every step of the way. But so far it's as expected. And I think I saw that they were actually installing some of the new pipes.
1: Yeah.
0: Now.
1: Yep. I saw that.
0: So again, yeah, it seems like they're sticking to schedule. They're moving right along. Mm-hmm. So, but yeah, it'll be interesting to see what happens when they move to, you know, beyond the flagpole. Is it south of the flagpole? Yeah. So the middle section of downtown, beyond Central Square, south of Central Square.
1: Honestly, I think that's going to be more disruptive.
0: I think so. Yeah.
1: Central Square. Yeah,
0: there's just more real estate there, more more businesses, more things.
1: More traffic,
0: More traffic. So yeah, it's going to be very, very interesting in the coming months to see how it all goes. And but I'll do everything I can to, just get as much information out there as possible and, you know, just let people know that everything's still going to be open and operating business as usual. So continue to support your downtown, you know, you shouldn't be changing anything. I mean, I'm downtown all the time, eating out, shopping, you know, meeting friends. It's just, being entertained, going to the theater.
1: Yeah.
0: There's no reason to stop any of that, any of your regular habits.
1: Like, it might be a little more inconvenient. Parking might be a little more difficult, but like, still go have a good time downtown.
0: I just realized too, Pride Festival's coming up too. So
1: yeah,
0: as far as I know, that's going along as usual.
1: And then the Pumpkin Fest in October too.
0: Yeah. So
1: those but I mean, you know, they had plans for things like that. Like, they're going to look a little different.
0: Right. Yes.
1: But still go, still support it, still have fun. So,
0: but you know, everything is very well planned. Yeah. So yes, there's they're anticipating everything. Yeah. So, I'm not too worried, but, that was definitely the biggest story.
1: It's
0: for
1: funny
0: sure.
1: Thinking about like summers in the past, like previous years, the big story of the summer has been like a ton of accidents. Last year, I think it was like scams going around and stuff like that. This year, it seems like it's construction.
0: It's all
1: and construction is always big in the summer, obviously, because that's the construction season. But it feels more so this year.
0: Yeah, I was actually just looking for my because I've been also running what the city is sending out about construction around town, which there's been several projects.
1: Right. Have they been sending out like an update like every Monday or something?
0: Every
1: of all the projects?
0: Friday.
1: Every Friday.
0: For the following week. And now I'm trying to find the list from this week because, yeah, it's just kind of like continuations of where we start.
1: 24th, so that was Monday. Multiple Keene construction projects.
0: Yeah, that's the one. Yeah, what's on there? This week.
1: We got Central Square utility work continues. I think so. That's what you just mentioned, but then starting to put the pipes in.
0: Yep.
1: Marlboro Street work moves forward. Yeah, they're working down there. I've gone down there a few times.
0: Yep.
1: Paving planned at Key Road. I haven't heard about that yet.
0: Oh, is it near the casino?
1: Including paving the Staples, State Offices, and Brick House parking lots.
0: Okay.
1: So it's sort of near the casino, but not quite.
0: I noticed, that's funny you say that, because I just noticed, oh gosh, where was I? I think I was like going, was it a bank? I don't know. I just noticed like on my trip out to do errands, there was like all of these closed parking lots.
1: Yeah.
0: Oh, it was M&T Bank was one that was shut down. And yeah, there was like two other parking lots I saw that were being paved and were shut down and like the store was closed. So yeah, apparently it's paving week.
1: Yeah.
0: So
1: we also got the George Street Bridge, which is still closed. They've been working on that for a while.
0: Yeah.
1: Trail work underway at Eastern Avenue. City Hall Garage closed for deck work.
0: Oh wow. Okay.
1: Belvedere Road being paved.
0: There's just so much of it.
1: Yeah.
0: You know, I don't remember.
1: All over the place.
0: It really, really is. But yeah, when you're downtown and then you go up Marlboro Street, it's like, oh my gosh, it's like goes on forever.
1: Yep. It's like once you think you clear it
0: everywhere,
1: you hit more. Another zone. Yeah.
0: Yes. So
1: on top of all of this too, this past week, it was on, what was it, Thursday, Keene State freshmen moved in.
0: So
1: our first year students moved in.
0: And
1: then
0: timing.
1: This Sunday, returning students are going to come. I mean, they will be doing construction work on Sunday. So that'll be good. But
0: mm-hmm.
1: There's still going to be some traffic impacts.
0: Yes. I hadn't heard any sort of anything that happened this week as a result of that, of the public schools being back in session, which, yes. So that was this week. Mm-hmm. The first day was what? Wednesday, right?
1: Yeah, I think so.
0: For Keene schools.
1: Yep.
0: And a friend of mine who's a teacher, she was saying how tired she was because she had to take kids up Mount Monadnock for something called Senior Sunrise. So the whole class climbed the mountain like at 4:30 in the morning.
1: They hiked
0: or something.
1: Mount Monadnock?
0: Uh-huh.
1: Isn't that like hard? I've never done it.
0: I haven't either. I'm sure they must have had headlamps or something.
1: Yeah.
0: But she just was saying how tired she was. But yeah,
1: I'm sure.
0: And I don't remember this being a thing when I was in high school at Keene High.
1: If it was, I wouldn't have gone.
0: I mean, I said, does senior skip day still happen? And she said,
1: I did
0: that.
1: And you know what I did? I worked. I worked at TJ Maxx at the time.
0: God.
1: And I worked all day.
0: You went to work. You're like, I'm going to make some money on senior skip day.
1: I'm pretty sure I worked this, like 9 to 5.
0: To heck with this going to the beach thing or whatever people are doing. Oh my gosh, that's so funny. What else happens?
1: I don't know.
0: This week. You're like, I have no idea. I was like at home feeding a baby.
1: Yeah, pretty much.
0: Let's see.
1: Getting like punched in the face and rolled on and.
0: Let's see. I'm looking. I do have stuff. I have a whole stack in front of me. I just need to pick one.
1: Well, why don't we start from like what's the newest? So, Friday morning, you would post it's this thing about this Charlestown teen.
0: Yes.
1: He mowed
0: 50 lawns as part of a program called Raising Men Lawn Care, which is now Raising Men and Women Lawn Care Service, which encourages young people to mow 50 lawns free of charge for people in need. So, yes, this young man, he's
1: Lucian
0: 16,
1: Smith.
0: Lucian Smith, did this, and his mom is a teacher, and I think she had heard about it from a colleague. And she said she told her son, you're doing this. So he did. And I guess it took about 2 years. And so, yeah, he was saying that it was really kind of an interesting, I mean, it was rewarding, but also an interesting social experiment because he said people, a lot of them didn't trust him. And they were like, what are you doing here? Like, what?
2: They didn't understand. They kept wanting to pay him.
1: Yeah.
2: And so there's actually somebody who does this, an adult. I've seen him. I think he has an Instagram account.
1: Oh, yeah.
2: I've seen him. And people are very suspicious of him.
1: Yeah.
2: Well, if you think about it, wasn't there, there was a few kind of weird scams like this happening,
1: right?
2: Yeah, I remember
1: there was like a thing going around where people would be like, hey, I'm paving this driveway around the corner and I have extra material. Do you want me to do yours and stuff like that?
2: Yes. Yeah, so people are just kind of naturally distrustful because of there's just so many scams out there, you know. So, but nonetheless, yeah, he did complete the 50 lawns, and I just think it's such a nice program. I think it's great, and it's funny though. They give you like a weed whacker and like all this other equipment, and they just give it to you to do your lawns. And I said, do you want to do this? You know, for a living, do you want to have your own lawn care business? And he said, no.
1: It's a good way to figure out what you don't want to do.
2: Well, exactly. I mean, you know, I just think it's good to learn responsibility. Yeah. You know, I mean, 16, I don't know about you, but I had my first job at 15. So, I mean, not counting babysitting, right?
1: Yeah. It's funny. It says in here, too. So it took him 2 years, and his mother said that he would have completed it sooner, but it was we had a drought. It was unusually dry.
2: It was actually exactly this time of year, like late August through early November, we were in a severe drought.
1: Yeah.
2: It was severe. If you recall, remember all those, warnings and notices we were getting?
1: Yeah, like the
2: burn permits.
1: And brush fires everywhere. Yes. Yeah.
2: Yeah. But the weather was like absolutely stunning.
1: Right.
2: I was like living in San Diego.
1: Yeah.
2: I'm like, I could get used to this, but I know it's really not good.
1: And then we had a stretch, was it last year, that it rained for like 17 Saturdays in a row or something like that?
2: Yep. Exactly. Every weekend.
1: Yep.
2: Yep. And so I think we've just had a pretty normal amount of rain this year. I noticed we had like another hatch of mosquitoes come out recently. Mm. But this is like, I think this is like perfect. Like, this is my favorite weather of the year this time, because it's usually everything's kind of dried out and it's like, it's not so hot, you know, but it's still really nice. You could still wear flip flops, you know.
1: I will wear flip flops until it's physically painful.
2: Uh-huh.
1: Dan makes fun of me every year because it'll be like November and I'm still wearing flip flops.
2: I do the same thing. Oh, I will be this year too. Heck yeah. I mean, why would you, you know?
1: They're comfy.
2: Why would you be uncomfortable? I hate shoes. So let's see what else we got. Swansea man pleads guilty in federal case over unregistered online accounts. This happened this week. 78-year-old Swansea man admitted in federal court he filed to disclose multiple online accounts and identifiers required under federal sex offender registration laws. David McLean pled guilty. This would have been, I think, last Friday.
1: Maybe.
2: Yeah. Yeah. In U.S. District Court, New Hampshire, to a single count of failing to register as a sex offender. His sentencing is set for December 3rd. I wanted to read more about these online accounts, though. Okay. So he was actually released from prison in January 21 and completed a sex offender registration in November of that year. And so the case came to investigators' attention after McLean told his probation officer that he had used an artificial intelligence image generator to create an illegal image, which he subsequently deleted.
1: Gross.
2: Interesting. Okay, yeah. So the investigation later determined he had subscribed to an AI image generation website and maintained additional online accounts that were not included in his registration information. So, yeah, that's a big deal. You have to register that stuff.
1: Yeah, he also had a Facebook, an X or Twitter account.
2: And Reddit. Yeah. So
1: he faces up to 10 years in prison.
2: Yeah, this is a big deal. And minimum of 5 years supervised release and a fine of up to $250,000. Wow. So, yeah.
1: Great.
2: So that happened. What else?
1: Let's see. What else do we got? You were just talking before we came on the air, this new search portal.
2: Yeah.
1: That the state has launched, the judicial branch rolled out earlier this week. It's called Lucy.
2: Lucy.
1: Short for Lookup Case Information Electronically.
2: Yep.
1: And you were poking around on the site, weren't you?
2: Yeah, it launched on Wednesday, and I tried to create an account, and I was having trouble like creating a password. It wasn't taking it, and then it said, try again later, and then I tried later, and it still didn't work. I finally was able to set up an account Friday, and then I was looking up case information for cases that I know exist, and nothing matched my search. Nothing. So, yeah, hopefully they're working on the kinks with this. Yeah. There's still the previous online case access system, the public portal, but that's being phased out. But that's still working right now.
1: For the next 2 weeks,
2: that might have something to do with this. Yeah, mm-hmm. That it's still the two are still kind of operating together.
1: It's also too. It's not like every court case is on there. Like there are a million reasons why something wouldn't be available to the public. Mm-hmm. But I know you said that you knew about these cases, so obviously
2: I did. Yeah,
1: there's information out there about them. But
2: yeah, I'm still kind of navigating all of that, just as far as how to look up cases. It's not the easiest thing in the world. Yeah. I do work with the court clerk, and so they will send me information, but I have to be very specific. I have to have a case number. Yeah. I have to say I'm looking for these specific documents, plea and sentencing.
1: I've always had a hard time covering like the courts because it's so confusing. Mm-hmm. And it's so difficult.
2: It really is. And maybe if you're like showing up there every day and you have somebody helping you, but we don't have the time to do that.
1: We're us.
2: It's just us. So, I do the best I can. But, certainly like the bigger cases I will follow up with.
1: Right.
2: You know.
1: And like there are things that we obviously know about, too. Yeah. And, like they're big news stories and mm-hmm. we know kind of like what we're looking for. But
2: yeah.
1: All right. We got to go to our break. When we come back, we have more news to go over. So stick around for that and we will be right back.

0: Hey, it's Steve Hamill with Ted McGreer from Ted Shoe and Sport, 115 Main Street in downtown Keene. 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It's back to school.
1: Yeah, you always can park out back for free on the Emerald Street side. We have a private parking lot. 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Steve, it is back to school time. 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We have the BOA lacing system from New Balance. And our staff has really dialed in with how to fit kids' feet properly.
0: Absolutely. And you have more than just shoes for back to school.
1: We do. 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We have great apparel. And people love our socks. And our socks are buy three, get one free all the time.
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1: yes.
0: Winners.
1: Yes. 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
13: 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This is My Keene Now and Next. We are back after a 12-week hiatus. We talked a little bit in the first half about how I was on maternity leave and now we're back. We talked about how the top news story we think for this past summer has been definitely the downtown project and all of the construction projects that are going on all over the city. But we still got a stack of news in front of us here. Nicole has some events that she can talk about that are coming up. I think some of them are today. And I got a lineup here of what's coming up later on this morning with Randy Filio, who filled in for us while I was on my maternity leave. So
14: yes,
13: thank you, Randy.
14: I heard he like wanted to stay.
13: I know you're taking some time off and there's a couple Saturdays involved. So I'm like, well, maybe he'll want to do that.
14: Oh, we'll there see. You go. He can do that. There you go. Perfect. Everyone's happy.
13: Yep.
14: So yeah, it was a big, because of the primary, all the New Hampshire politicians are touring around the state. Yep. And so we had several visits here at the station, actually, in Keene. So Lily Tang Williams, a Republican congressional candidate, was here. And John Sununu, running for Senate, was here. And Maggie Goodlander did come to the area, but she
13: is going to be on with Dan.
14: She's coming on
13: Monday morning.
14: Oh, perfect. Okay. She was supposed to be on this week, but she was coming to like Hinsdale and Peterborough, I think.
13: Yeah, the timing just
14: couldn't
13: work.
14: Yeah, yeah, she couldn't
13: at
14: come.
13: Least that's what Dan told me. The plan is right now that she'll be on Monday morning.
14: Yeah. And then last week I had gone to Jean Shaheen, who is in her last term.
13: Yes.
14: This year she came to Swansea, I guess it was technically Keene Swansea border, to a property that's owned by Keene Housing, and they're rehabbing it. But yeah, she came to take a tour and talk about affordable housing, and which, you know, we all know there seems to be a sad lack of in the area. So yeah, they're rehabbing this property. I think there were three apartments in there. But yeah, I mean, that's like, I feel like something that hasn't really been part of the conversation is rehabbing properties. It's been all about building new. So yeah, that was nice. But yeah, it was great to see her. And, you know, she took a tour and asked a lot of questions. And so yeah, that's been great. Yeah. To meet all these people. And yeah, so the primary, let's see, what did we want to say about the primary?
13: So it's on September 8th.
14: Yeah.
13: And you know so much about this primary.

0: Gary becomes, you know, the Senate race and Congress, but there's also local elections happening too. And there are a few contested races here. So in Cheshire County District 3, which covers Keene Ward 5, and this gets confusing, but so it's Cheshire District House District 3, which covers Keene Ward 5. Incumbent Representative Phil Jones, who also represents Ward 5 on the Keene City Council, he is facing a challenger in Aria DiMezzo, and this is on the Democratic ticket. In House District 4, representing Keene Ward 4, Republican Representative Jody Newell is being challenged by Riley Blake. The Democratic primary for Cheshire County Attorney pits incumbent Chris McLaughlin of Westmoreland against David Jenkins of Jaffrey. There are also some contested races on the Republican ticket in Cheshire County House District 15, which includes Chesterfield, Hinsdale, Keene Wards 1, 3, 4, and 5. Surrey, Walpole, and Westmoreland, there are two seats available, and there's three people going out for those. That's Matthew Roach, Becky Shields, both of Hinsdale, and Jerry Sickles of Keene. House District 17, which covers Fitzwilliam, Richmond, Swansea, Troy, and Winchester, has a contest between incumbent Representative Jennifer Rhodes of Winchester. Max, Santa Nastasto.
1: Whoa.
0: It took me...
1: That's
0: 15
1: very
0: tries
1: impressive
0: to say that when I recorded a story earlier this week, but he's challenging her.
1: Say that again.
0: Santa Nastasto.
1: Okay.
0: Nastasso. I may not even be saying it right. I don't know. Sorry if I'm not. I'm very sorry.
1: Somebody will let us know.
0: Yeah, I'm sure they will. And then there's some races in Sullivan County as well, and in Hillsborough County. But yeah, the primary is September 8th. If you're not registered, you can register at the polls. They're open 8 to 7. So,
1: are you registered?
0: I am.
1: Good. Me too. And then, so Keene property owners have until next Friday. Well, this coming Friday.
0: is that September 4th?
1: September 4th, right? That is Friday. Who have questions or concerns about their newly issued property assessments, to schedule an informal hearing with the city as part of the 2026 property revaluation. Did you get yours?
0: Yeah. Okay. I've decided it's none of my business. That's David's problem.
1: But you don't even know what it was assessed as?
0: No.
1: Oh, interesting.
0: Well, no, I do know the dollar figure that our house was assessed at.
1: Okay. But. Is it a lot more? Yeah. Yeah. Mm-hmm. I mean, I think that's the case with everybody.
0: Yeah.
1: Which I guess is great news if you're going to sell your house. But not if you have to pay the taxes. 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So, I don't know. These informal hearings, like, I'm wondering what the outcome is of these.
0: I think it's just meant so, like, you could ask questions about.
1: Ask questions, okay.
0: Like, why your property was assessed at that.
1: Yes.
0: Go over any concerns or things like that.
1: So Keene's taxable property base, which was roughly $2.2 billion to $2.3 billion before the revaluation, is expected to exceed $3 billion once the process is complete, including utility property. That was according to Dan Langeal, our city assessor. So, yes, property values have increased substantially since the previous revaluation.
0: Yeah. And they have to do a revaluation every 5 years.
1: Yeah. The median assessment for single family homes increased by 67%, while multifamily properties rose approximately 68%. And then manufactured homes experienced an even larger median increase of about 140%. So commercial properties saw smaller increases, with median values rising by approximately 30%. That's all according to information provided by the city. So, yes, people have a lot to say about it.
0: Yeah.
1: It's a hot topic.
0: Yep.
1: Speaking of scams, we haven't had a scam in a while. So there are families of Cheshire County inmates that were targeted in a jail phone scam. So families of people arrested and being held at the Cheshire County Department of Corrections are being warned about a scam in which callers impersonate correctional facility employees and demand money for an inmate's release. So Keene Police actually sent this out in a social media post Tuesday that scammers have been contacting relatives of inmates and using legitimate information about those in custody to make the calls appear convincing. So anyone who receives a call like this should not provide a payment, banking information, social security number, passwords, or other personal information. I think you could say that about any scam, contacting the correctional facility or local law enforcement using an official phone number rather than

0: That was Thursday. It would have been last Thursday.
1: Right.
0: Yeah. That was at the intersection of Routes 9 and 63 in Chesterfield. So three people were seriously injured. And I believe one was arrested. I think I did a follow-up about this.
1: Yeah, it says someone failed to stop at the Route 9 stop sign. And they were arrested on suspicion of aggravated driving while intoxicated, reckless conduct with a deadly weapon, and vehicular assault.
0: Yes. So that was a pretty serious one.
1: Yeah.
0: That intersection can be a little dicey.
1: Yeah.
0: It reminds
1: all of
0: me.
1: Route 9 can I know. Be.
0: It reminds me of the other side of Route 9, like at the end of Washington Street.
1: Mm-hmm.
0: That intersection
1: yeah.
0: can be hairy. And it used to have, is it called a jug handle? Like if you're coming towards Keene from the opposite side of Route 9, there was like a little exit, basically, yeah. and you could like kind of loop around, yeah. and then you'd stop, and then you could go across Route 9, which I think they took that out. But yeah, you could still stop at the stoplight, the stop sign, though, and
1: yeah.
0: you know, take a left. And I feel like if somebody, you can't really judge someone's speed. That's
1: hard,
0: coming yeah. towards you. Like you're like, oh, I have enough time to pull out, you know? And
1: yeah.
0: I think that can be deceiving. So yeah, it's kind of it's a little sketchy. There was a water main break that closed Carpenter Street and Keene. This was last Friday, between Church Street and Kingsbury Street. It was fixed pretty quickly. But there was a break in that area. That the city had previously identified that it was aging water infrastructure there that was concerning. And so there was also a water main failure in April, and that was on Water Street that closed the road between Grove and Carpenter. So it's like that whole kind of East Keene area.
1: Yeah.
0: Yep. So, you know. That's a good thing we're replacing all these pipes.
1: Imagine that.
0: So, what else happened?
1: I also got a story here in front of me about that like massive settlement with Meta.
0: Yes.
1: That's like, it's like what, like 48 states or something
0: yes.
1: like that. New Hampshire is in line to get $224 million out of this settlement. And Meta, which is the parent company of like Facebook and Instagram, was accused of like their platforms being unsafe for children.
0: Yes.
1: And like specifically like, targeting children, like pushing content that was dangerous.
0: Weren't there federal hearings on this? With
1: I
0: remember, yeah, Mark Zuckerberg being there, yeah, talking, defending himself. And they also had, what other social platforms? Other social platform bosses were there, but yeah, this has been an ongoing topic issue. For a long time.
1: Yeah. And so. On top of this, on top of like paying all of these states, they also have to make these like sweeping changes, which include default limits on how long children can use the platforms. It would do like a 2-hour daily limit with interruptions after 15 minutes of continuous use. They're also are going to do like stronger parental controls and all kinds of things. I do know off the top of my head, too, that Vermont, I believe, is getting $93 million out of this settlement.
0: Oh, really? Well. Okay. I think that's all fantastic.
1: Yeah.
0: It's about time is how I feel, you know.
1: Strengthen the way it determines users' ages, stronger controls involving bullying, eating disorders, and other kinds of content. So,
0: yeah, this has been very challenging for so many years. Yeah. So that's a really nice outcome.
1: We still got about 10 minutes left. I know you have some events to talk about. We got Pet of the Week. So what you got?
0: Let's see. What do I got? I have a yard and bake sale that's happening tomorrow, and that is at the Richmond Community. It says UM Church. Oh, United Methodist Church on Fitzwilliam Road, Richmond. That's going to be, let's see what's happening. So it's 8 to 2. Donations are welcome, it says. So I guess even if you show up to the sale with something to donate, you can donate it. So that's cool. And also we have the Walk to Squash Hunger.
1: Yep.
0: Tomorrow, that's from 9 to 1. So it's too late to register to actually walk. But there, you know, I think you can still show up for all of it. So,

0: Let's see. There's the Lil Walk beginning at noon, and that's the family-friendly out-and-back walk on the Cheshire Rail Trail designed for everyone. It's approximately 2.5 miles, and participants can turn around whenever they choose and walk whatever distance feels comfortable. Then there's a 10-mile route, a scenic rail trail loop, departs Wheelock Park at 9 a.m. and includes hydration, snack, and volunteer support stations along the way. And then both walking groups will arrive back at Wheelock Park to cross the finish line together and join the Community Harvest Festival, which is, what happens there? That is, this is going to feature food, live music, family activities, and a finish line celebration. And I think it's $35 to attend that, because that's basically like your donation as well. That's a great event. And so it's for the community kitchen. Every dollar that's raised through the Walk to Squash Hunger and Community Harvest Festival helps provide healthy, nutritious food through the organization's pantry, community meals, mobile pantry, children's programs, and regional food distribution network. So yeah, it's a great cause. And then we have, let's see, what else? And then that community conversation that's happening, that is today. It's 10 to noon at Pilgrim Pines on West Shore Road in Swansea. And it's asking people, how can the town of Swansea create a more welcoming environment that fosters civic pride, deepens community engagement, and encourage residents to become more involved? So the Swansea Governance Committee is partnering with New Hampshire Humanities and Community Development Finance Authority to host a special interactive community conversation. All residents of Swansea are warmly invited to attend this open dialogue. So that's happening. And then we've got, what else? What else did I have? Hang on. I'm missing something here. I'd never heard of this. Apparently it's a long-standing tradition. The Stag Stampede 5K and Fun Run at Dublin Christian Academy. That's happening today, 9 to noon. It says for generations, the Dublin Christian Academy Stags have been running The Loop, a legendary training run that has become a rite of passage for athletes. This year you can test your mettle on the same course that has honed our champions at the inaugural Stag Stampede 5K and Fun Run. Join us to run, walk, or push the kids in the stroller and stay for post-race refreshments. All proceeds go to the school. So, yeah, that's some good stuff, right? What about, you want me to do Pet of the Week?
1: Sure.
0: Okay. This week's Pet of the Week is, I'm not sure how to pronounce this, G-U-G-G-I, Guji?
1: G-U-G-G-I.
0: Uh-huh.
1: Yeah, I guess.
0: Guji, 7.5-year-old female domestic medium hair cat, a sweet, sensitive girl who is learning just how wonderful life can be. Since coming to Monadnock Humane Society, she's made wonderful progress settling in and getting comfortable with the new environment and lovely new people. Guji is affectionate and sweet, showing off her wonderful attributes to those who stop to say hello. Guji will thrive as the only pet in a calm, adult-only home where she can have plenty of time, patience, and predictability. That's so typical of cats. Yep. With time to settle in, Guji will be a loving and devoted companion. Guji deserves the chance to discover her best self, and we believe her brightest days are still ahead. Mm-hmm. And so Guji is available for adoption at the Monadnock Humane Society in Swansea. Yes, I love featuring the pet of the week.
1: Yeah.
0: That's just so nice. Cause I really Very do sweet. Think that all of the publicity really mm-hmm. helps these animals get adopted. And
1: yeah,
0: they usually just have so many cats.
1: Yeah. And there. Too, if cats aren't your thing, I know the Humane Society, at least they used to, would post videos every week of like all of the animals that they have available for adoption.
0: Yeah.
1: So
0: yeah.
1: You can see them, learn their names.
0: Oh gosh. They have everything.
1: Yeah. Yeah.
0: Birds, rabbits,
1: guinea pigs,
0: mice, I think I've seen, mm-hmm, rats. Mm-hmm. I mean, every possible animal under the sun, you know? So, and it's kind of fun because you can go there and sort of hang out with them, you know, spend time with them. And, and even if you're not going home with one, you can just go and,
1: spend some
0: visit
1: time
0: with them.
1: Give them some lovings.
0: Yeah, it's really nice. Yeah.
1: It's funny talking about pets. I was nervous how Roxy was going to be. With Jacqueline. I mean, I knew she was going to be fine.
0: Yeah.
1: But one thing I had seen all over the internet was people saying, like, postpartum, I hated my dog and stuff like that. And I did not think that I was going to feel like that. But, there was a part of me that was nervous that I was going to. I didn't feel like that at all.
0: You didn't.
1: What I do feel is, like, immense guilt that

0: she's no longer like the center of our universe.
1: I think you're not alone there.
0: Yeah.
1: With new moms that have, yeah, pets.
0: I mean, she's our baby. Like she was our first baby, but.
1: I think I told you about my friend who, when she brought her first baby home, her dog would run into the nursery and then run out into the living room and throw up.
0: Oh yeah, you told me that.
1: She was traumatized.
0: Aww. I think Roxy is getting a little bit jealous. She's been a little more kind of like in our face asking for like pets and stuff like that.
1: Oh, of course.
0: Which is fine. Obviously, we're giving her all the attention.
1: They're so intuitive. Yeah. I mean, you did say that she's enjoying the nursery.
0: Oh, she loves it. She has her own bed in there. However, she has chosen this little play mat that we have on the floor.
1: Oh, no.
0: That is what she sleeps on. She has like a bone on it right now. I'm like, okay, we can't put Jacqueline on it. We have to like clean this mat before she can use it. I'm
1: covered in dog hair.
0: Yep.
1: Oh my gosh, that is so funny.
0: But she does love Jacqueline. She loves her.
1: That's incredible.
0: Yeah.
1: I mean, honestly.
0: I used to be Roxy's favorite person and I no longer am.
1: Really?
0: Jacqueline's her favorite.
1: Mm-hmm. Oh, is she protective with her?
0: Yeah.
1: That is adorable.
0: Yeah.
1: I'm telling you,
0: she's a good girl.
1: And Jacqueline will have a bond with that dog.
0: Yep.
1: Forever. And she'll always remember her.
0: I've been nervous because Roxy has a hard time. She doesn't like strangers. Yeah. Particularly kids or people who move fast or things like that. And I'm like, I'm not worried one bit about how she'll be with Jacqueline because she's like growing up. I mean, Roxy's still relatively young. So like she's like growing up with her. So.
1: But have you noticed she's become more protective if people come around the house?
0: To a degree, yes. Yeah. I mean, she's always been like, if my parents come over, she'll bark at first. And then she'll be like, oh, it's Mimi and Papa. I don't have to bark.
1: Right.
0: So.
1: Yeah. Because I would imagine. Yeah. She's clearly like. She's her person now to protect.
0: Mm-hmm. Or when we take Jacqueline to David's parents' house, we've brought Roxy with us and they have a dog. If their dog went near Jacqueline, she got a little protective there.
1: Aww. Her big sister.
0: Yeah. She's such a good big sister. So coming up this morning, we are just about done from 8 a.m. to noon today. Randy Filio is going to be on, who we said earlier filled in for us when we were on hiatus. So we are very thankful to Randy for that. But from 8 to 9, he is going to have Dan Eaton on, and they'll discuss a week in review. I don't know exactly what they're going to talk about, but they'll do that. 9 to 10, Keene City Clerk Terry Hood will be on discussing upcoming elections, new rules, and volunteers needed. We'll definitely cover that in the news next week, too. 10 to 11, Senator Donovan Fenton on current and upcoming state Senate issues. And then 11 to noon, Executive Counselor Karen Leo Hill will be discussing the 10-year highway project. It's back on track and how it affects our area. So listen for that coming up. He is on 8 to noon today. We got to wrap it up for this morning. So like we said, stick around and enjoy the rest of your weekend.

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10: From ABC News, I'm Chuck Sievertson. Rescue crews are finding survivors in areas buried by floods along the border between Nepal and China. Some are Americans. Chinese and Nepali officials report over 600 dead, thousands missing. ABC's Britt Clennett in Kathmandu.
11: We traveled to Bidur, one of the hardest hit villages. Search and rescue teams using bulldozers to scoop through the rubble in the hope of finding survivors. The mud and now rain making the rescue efforts even harder. Soldiers carrying 350 people trapped inside this mud-filled hydroelectric dam tunnel to safety. As contact is made with the worst hit areas, the number reported missing is skyrocketing. That includes at least 90 American citizens.
10: The disaster caused by the collapse of a glacier holding back a lake. Total deaths in a Russian attack near the Ukrainian capital Kyiv are at least 37, say local officials. Jury deliberations in the Lindsay Clancy trial in Plymouth, Mass. Suspended for the weekend. Accused of killing her three children, the defense blames postpartum psychosis. In Plymouth, ABC's Deborah Roberts.
12: Passionate voices have surfaced outside this courthouse, some reminding us to remember the young victims, others calling attention to postpartum mental illness. As one advocate told me today, a painful, dark subject has been brought into the light.
10: 6 months after President Trump said the Iran war would wrap up in a few weeks, gasoline.
13: The average price of a gallon, now $4.06, up $1.12 since the U.S. attacked Iran. All contributing to stubborn inflation, which the new chairman of the Federal Reserve flagged as a chief concern.
14: So the Fed's predominant focus right now should be on prices.
13: Kevin Warsh saying if inflation doesn't ease up soon, the central bank would have, quote, work to do, hinting at a possible interest rate hike to come.
10: ABC News Chief White House Correspondent Mary Bruce.

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0: Fraud charges against a man who allegedly pretended to be a former NFL player and another man accused of pretending to be his banker. ABC's Jacqueline Lee.
4: 35-year-old Dejon Love and 18-year-old Taylor Chan charged with conspiracy to commit wire fraud after allegedly defrauding more than two dozen women out of $1.3 million. Now, court documents say in February of 2022, Love would meet women through dating apps, and the two, they would gain the trust of these women, according to officials, and then allegedly take their money to so-called invest it.
0: Risks as the use of marijuana is rising. ABC News medical correspondent Dr. Darian Sutton.
5: It's legal use and acceptable use or acceptance and common use doesn't mean risk-free. And so marijuana does come with risks. There are short-term risks that are associated with, for example, changes in judgment, mood, coordination. That can lead to your increased risk of traumatic accidents. There's also long-term risk. We know that cannabis increases our heart rate and our blood pressure. That can increase our risk of cardiovascular disease, increasing our risk of heart attacks and strokes. There's also a mental health factor here, increasing risk of anxiety, paranoia, panic, and then there's a dependence, an addiction risk.
0: A former White House teleprompter operator accused of using inside knowledge to make bets on the prediction market, Cauchy, has been ordered to turn over more than $100,000 in profits and pay a $65,000 fine, all as part of a settlement with federal officials. Bets were allegedly made on what President Trump would say. Chuck Sievertson, ABC News.
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8: And welcome to Saturday Morning Live. For those that have been tuning in over the summer, you used to tune in about 7 o'clock and find us here for First Coffee. But obviously, if you've tuned in early, you'll find out that Abby and company for Mikey now have reclaimed their spot from 7 to 8. And
9: I'm so glad they did.
8: Yeah, I was going to say, my co-host here, Dan Eaton, who joins me all the time now, coming in from Started. I said, what do you think, Dan? You upset about that? He's like, hallelujah.
9: Yeah.
8: Sleep in for an extra hour. So anyhow, we're on from 8 to noon today. We've got 4 hours. Next week, nobody's on because it's Labor Day weekend. And even though I volunteered our services, Dan Mitchell said he wanted to give his entire crew the weekend off. And that's fine.
9: Doesn't mean it'll be blank air. They'll have tape.
8: They'll have something on the air, yeah. But it's Labor Day weekend. There's a lot to do next weekend around Keene also. A lot of going on. We'll get to that later. So anyhow, we've got all 4 hours today. For the first hour, I have City Councilor State Rep Phil Jones is going to be in the studio. Welcome, Phil. Thanks for coming in.
10: Thank you for having me.
8: We can talk about city issues. From 9 to 10, I have City Clerk Terry Hood coming in, which should be interesting, talking about the upcoming elections, the primaries, the rules that change every 15 minutes coming out of Washington, and how it might affect
10: and Keene. And she keeps up with it. She's amazing.
8: Oh.
10: She can quote the rules.
8: Yeah. Yeah. No, she's on it by the minute. Actually, in, you know, the a lot of the rest of the state follows in Keene direction to see Keene does. It started off with Patty Little, and of course Terry was her assistant, you know, clerk for years, and then rolled right into the role.
9: But Patty was legend everywhere.
8: Oh, she was. And everybody kept telling Terry, "Oh, you got big shoes to fill." She's done it, you know, and she's hit the ground running. Anyhow, she'll be in from 9 to 10,
10: and she even created voting update videos that you and I participated
8: in. Absolutely. Yeah. Yeah. People will find out why we do microphones instead of television.
10: Why we're not those.
9: And she just hosted a regional training for the Secretary of State's office down at the Blastos Room.
8: See? Yep. We'll update on that. Following her from 10 to 11 is going to be our State Senator Donovan Fenton. We'll talk about things that are coming up in the Senate. And then from 11 to 12 is from the Executive Council, Karen Lyatt Hill, and she wants to come and talk about the 10-year plan, the 10-year highway plan, which is back on track again.
9: Yep.
8: And so it should be an interesting...
9: No thanks to the governor.
8: No, not at all. Should be an interesting 4 hours this morning. Like I said, I have my page of notes here, and I probably won't get to any of them, but that's okay. Anyhow...
9: And the fact that before the show started... We had plenty of time and solved all the problems, so we didn't have to do it.
8: We did solve all the problems of the world. Yes. They just happened to break down over the week, and we have to come back on Saturdays and fix it again.
9: That's it.
8: And here we are. Yesterday, went to an event at the Keene Fire Station, and it was the retirement party for Chief Jason Martin. This is his last official weekend on duty. His official retirement is you know, I think on Wednesday, September 1st.
9: Really good guy.
8: Great guy. You know, took over the fire department as chief when things were, at least at the administrative level, a little bit rocky. When the previous chief, things didn't end on, very glamorous terms, let's put it that way.
9: Being kind.
8: Yeah. And you know, Jason's one of those chiefs. You have different types of chiefs. He's soft-spoken. As a matter of fact, even yesterday when he's giving a little retirement talk, they're like, speak up. He's just well-mannered.
9: Low-key.
8: Reserved and low-key. And
10: a technical expert.
8: Oh, yeah. No, he knows his stuff. Yep. He didn't have to yell to get his point across.
10: Yep. Yeah.
8: You know, when you're knowledgeable, you don't have to yell.
9: Exactly.
8: You know, somebody like, see, I'm going to go all over the place here again. The more a politician has to yell, it means the less they know. And take Trump, for example. The more you scream and yell, or Hegseth, say, yep. I'm going to go national
9: yep.
8: now.
9: Yep.
8: The more somebody has to scream and yell, it just means you're overcompensating for your lack of knowledge.
9: Yep.
8: You know, and people like Chief Jason Martin and, Chief Stewart from the police department, same way. Not a yeller.
9: Low key,
8: not a yeller.
10: But very good at his job.
8: Very good, very, very knowledgeable. Doesn't have to yell to get the point across.
9: Right.
8: You know, like I said, you know, somebody's screaming to get their point across. There's a reason for that. It's like, so anyhow.
10: You know what I did notice, though, Randy, now you and I have been on the city council through maybe 8 or 9 fire chiefs.
8: Quite a few.
10: The best ones have always the ones that came from within. And not when we hired someone from the outside. There was always problems when we hired a chief from the outside.
9: We've done it again. Greg is going to be a good chief.
8: Yes.
9: Greg Seymour.
8: Well,
9: yes.
8: And your department's only as good as... If you're not developing people to be ready to be chief, then internally, or I would blame myself on the city council. If that's happening with city departments and you're not bringing people along that can fill the positions, then as a city council, you're failing and you're not paying attention.
9: You should always, always have succession planning.
8: Absolutely.
9: And for the esprit de corps of the membership, the knowledge that you can always promote to the top spot, that you always have a shot.
8: Right. Absolutely. And say you're a cop or a firefighter and you internally you hire somebody and they're all like, we don't even think he's qualified. You got a problem.
9: Right.
8: You know, but they do. Now, you know, Greg Seymour will be the new chief in a couple of days and it'll be seamless because he's been working. And I talked to him about it yesterday also. He's been working with Chief Martin, obviously hand in hand, you know, for a while now. And it'll be a seamless transition. Yep. You know, he might have like. everybody does have individual ideas on things. You know, he might shift some things into some of his ideas, but for the most part, it's just

0: going to be a seamless transition. And
1: Greg's fairly progressive. He's got a good rapport with the regional chiefs, and we serve together on mutual aid board of directors.
0: He knows his stuff.
1: He knows his stuff. He's articulate, and he's fair.
0: Yep. And once again, yeah, his voice isn't quite as quiet as Jason's
1: right.
0: is, but he's intelligent and reserved and doesn't have to yell. You know, and he has the respect of his men also, and women. I wouldn't say a lot, but there's several female firefighters now. And so when I was there yesterday, and as you know, over the last year or so, we've hired 8 more firefighters, which we've desperately needed. And I joke with some of the guys that I served with, and a lot of the retirees were back.
1: Yep.
0: And I said, hey, come over here. This is the old guy corner, And we're kind of joking because they're pointing, who's that kid in the ladder truck? It brought back memories of like when you had an open house and the kids would get in and sit on the driver's seat of the fire truck. That's what we said. It kind of looked like that. Isn't that the kid that was here last week from like Franklin School that got in the truck?
1: Yeah.
0: And but it's a young man's gig.
2: And there's some family legacy going on there. There's many of them are sons and daughters of past firefighters.
0: They follow in the tracks.
1: It's funny how it works, though. When I remember early days on Keene PD, and we referred to the then sergeants, lieutenants, as fossils.
0: Mm-hmm.
1: And those fossils were 20 years younger than you and I are right now.
0: Oh, yeah.
2: That's right.
1: kind of hurts.
0: This past election to city council, Phil and I and a couple others, some of the newer people come in, called us dinosaurs.
1: Yeah.
0: Call us. I take pride in that because, as you've mentioned, Dan, you have to have somebody remaining that has some history and some knowledge of, if you don't know how you
1: got here. Institutional memory is worth gold.
0: If you don't know how you got here, you're bound to fail.
1: Absolutely.
0: You have to. And we'll hear things at council.
1: Well, just that meeting that the mayor was going to hold and you had to explain to him of what
0: procedure.
1: Type of meeting it has to be advertised as so the public can participate
0: right.
1: in the way he was going to do it.
0: The public wouldn't have been able to speak.
1: Would have been shut out.
0: Yeah,
1: if he didn't have that knowledge, you did.
0: That wouldn't have been a very good night.
1: No, it would not have been pretty.
0: but institutional knowledge. Going back to the fire department, they've got, guys that have been there for a long time, too. It's not all the new guys. They get a lot of veterans still there.
1: Yep.
0: And very well-run department. As a matter of fact, I was talking to them. And just a couple days ago, we're talking about how many times the fire department goes out. They're exceeding 30 calls a day.
1: Right.
0: And if you think about that, when it's a 24-hour day, it means they're always out. Sometimes they make it back to the station, but it's almost to the point now where you check in, either you're on the engine or you're on the ambulance or whatever, and off you go, and we'll see you later.
1: It's just been a change over time where when we were kids, it would have been 25 fire calls and 5 ambulance. Now it's 25 ambulance and 5 fire.
0: Yeah.
1: Maybe.
0: Now, they still get, and of course, they have the hazmat.
1: Right.
0: And of course, mutual aid, they have to cover some other towns also. But anyhow, kudos to Chief Martin, and well deserved. And he'll, I don't know how long he'll stay retired. He's a pretty active guy.
2: No, he'll do something.
0: He'll do something. He'll find something. Yeah, for sure. And let's see. And speaking about, actually, there's one thing I wanted to go back to here. The Sentinel had an article last week, and they had emailed most of the city council, I assume, and they asked us, what type of policy would we like to put into the police department concerning ICE? And they said to me, the quote in the Sentinel was that, that I didn't really want to, discuss that. And that's not the truth. What I said was,
1: The Sentinel misquoted? I can't fathom that.
0: Yeah, I know. They did. What I emailed to them was, the city council, by law, cannot dictate policy to a police department at any level, not just ICE. So I said, this is a hypothetical question that really doesn't have an answer because we do not have the authority to do policy within the police department. So it wasn't like, I'm not evading your question. I'm just saying you're asking a question that's hypothetical that has no standing because we can't instill a policy.
1: Right. So what's the purpose of you answering the question?
0: You're going to get 15 counselors. This is kind of like one of those gotcha questions. You want 15 counselors to answer something because it'll be controversial and see whose idea is the most controversial. Which way do you want to go? And I'm not going down that road. I said, you're asking a hypothetical question, and I'm not going to give a hypothetical answer. You know, I compare that to what if they said to us, okay, city council, what should the fire department's policy be on second alarm fires? Now, what most of the council would say to that is, you know, maybe Powers and I would know because we're both firefighters. The other 13 would probably go,
1: What?
0: We don't have any idea what the fire department does internally. Well, it's the same with the police department. We do not have legal authorization to dictate policy. And that was my answer to the Sentinel. They kind of worded it as though I was trying to evade the question, and it wasn't that. I said, I'm not going to answer a hypothetical question.
1: I can't fathom the Sentinel actually trying to do a gotcha question either.
0: Yeah. And look, the whole thing was like, now if they had asked me, if they had said, what is your opinion of ICE, I would have said, the hooded thugs.
1: Right.
0: You know, I would have given them an honest answer. But don't ask a hypothetical question that I can't give an honest answer to, because I'm not going down that road. So anyhow, I wanted to clear that up.
2: Yeah, and I answered that same interview, and I told him there's a difference in the missions of a police and the ICE. I says, ICE answers to an administrative warrant, whereas the police, it has to be a judicial warrant. You know, ICE goes to immigration court. The police go to criminal court. There's a big difference. I said, if there's ever a overlap of those needs, then it's good to have a mutual aid and work with each other. It's just common sense. But other than that, there's not a policy needed.
0: And, you know, getting beyond the question, and I listened to the public, and some of the public were saying, well, you know, we don't want the Kane police involved at all, which for the most part they're not, because we don't have an MOU with ICE. But others were saying, we would like to see a cruiser show up when they hear about them. And, you know, if ICE lets them know where they're going to go, we want them to show up to protect the public,
1: right?
0: Which is fine. Two things that happen there. Half the crowd would say, okay, the Keene police are there protecting the public. The other half would say they're there supporting ICE.
1: Right.
0: Yeah. So that's why we don't have an MOU with ICE. It is a no-win situation for the chief. And once again, and that's why, you know, local officials cannot dictate police policy anymore. We can dictate fire department policy. So I just wanted to clear that up. Speaking of the police, I rode in, as I do four times a year. I rode in Thursday night with the police, as I do every year when college comes back. I pick that Thursday night when the freshman class comes in.
1: You know it's going to be busy.
0: And the amazing thing was, and I've ridden in for, you know, a long time, you know, this particular Thursday night for years, Keene State was silent. As a chirp. I mean,
2: no thirsty Thursday, huh?
1: The kids are different now.
0: It was. Now, Keene was busy. We went from call to call to call to call to call. And I went until a little after midnight when things, you know, it quieted down. Then it started around midnight, it started to rain, and that kind of quiets things down.
1: That always levels it out.
0: But, you know, I got there and at about 6:30, had the first call for lights and sirens. And to let you know how things go, one of the officers went to an apartment. And sounded, I guess it was more of a noise complaint type of call and maybe an argument. So he got there and it's like, okay. And I'm with the other officer. The officer that I'm with, we were on Gilbo Ave. We were just getting ready to head to another call. It was a minor call. The officer that responded to that house keyed his microphone. All you could hear was, I'm in a fight. I'm in a fight.
1: Mm-hmm.
0: And that's it. And then it went blank. And it's like, you talk about some lights and sirens.
1: You bet.
0: It was like, you know, my fingerprints are still on the dashboard because I was hanging on for the ride on that one, and you know, it probably took a minute and a half to get there. You know, it seemed like
1: forever,
0: eternity, because there was still silence on the other end.
1: Right.
0: All we heard was fight, or I'm in a fight, or then the microphone goes blank like that, and. So we got there in a hurry, and then a few seconds behind us, a couple other cruisers came in, too. We look, and there's the officer coming out the door with somebody in a headlock, you know. And, you know, this officer, he was a big boy.
1: Yeah.
0: You know, he handled himself, but you don't know. And this was daytime. This was not at night. This is in the afternoon. And that's
1: when
0: what
1: those
0: you go
1: start.
0: Through.
1: You have no idea where they, how far they can get to, and that's just super high risk.
0: Yeah, it was. So anyhow, you know, and once again, you know, whenever I ask Chief Stewart, you know, you check with the chief if you can write in. And it's up to the chief. Chief can have the policy. Chief can say no.
1: I don't. Of course.
0: And
2: it's
0: his
2: department.
0: It is his department. And I appreciate the officers I rode with. Typically what they'll do, they'll split it up with a couple different officers because, hey, I look, no cop wants a politician riding with them all night.
1: Right.
0: You know, and they were both great. I'd ridden, the first officer I rode was with, and I mentioned in the last show that we've hired a couple officers from Jaffrey. And I rode, the first time I rode in this year, it was with one of the new officers we hired from Jaffrey. This was the other officer from Jaffrey.
1: I'll be done.
0: And I said, oh, your buddy said to come to Keene? He goes, yep. He says, yep. And so he was a great guy. And on one of the calls that I was on, there's another cruiser there because it needed additional officers. And I talked to a young cop who I didn't recognize. He had just got out of the academy the week before.
1: Wow.
0: So he was riding in as field training.
1: Yep.
0: And, you know, I asked what he did, and he said he was in the Navy. I said, oh, what'd you do? Submarines.
1: No kidding.
2: Really?
0: Yeah. A fellow submariner.
1: So you had good chatting going on.
0: I'm like, yeah. I said, there's another crazy one out here. He said, yeah. So we get a submariner on the police force. So we know he's a little crazy.
2: tin can swabby.
0: Yeah, it was great. Great guy. Great guy. Just to, you know, all the cops that I ride with and see what a same thing with the fire department. Man, we are hiring quality people. You know, and
1: Keene's recognized for having extreme professionalism.
0: Yeah. And, you know, right now we're down 8 police officers, as most of us know. And, you know, and I've talked to the chief, said, oh, we could fill those 8 immediately. We could be, you know, if
1: but
0: we
1: not
0: just wanted
1: what you want.
0: If we just wanted to hire anybody out of the academy.
1: Right.
0: Yep. We could be at our quota right now. But, you know, he said, when you do that and you rush it in and then all of a sudden you have an officer that shouldn't have been an officer and you read about departments in other states got a lawsuit going on.
1: Of course.
0: Yeah, just hired that one guy that you probably shouldn't have hired.
1: Yep.
0: And so, you know, police and fire, good job to both hiring really quality individuals.
1: Makes a huge difference.
0: It does.
2: Unlike ICE, who doesn't even do background checks.
0: Yep. No. We talked about that, you know, last week. Most of the people on ICE would not qualify to be a Keene cop.
1: Oh, God, no.
0: No,
1: they wouldn't qualify to be anything. They just opened the doors and anybody that wanted, that had always been a wannabe, which are the ones you never want.
0: Right.
1: They just opened the doors and let them in, gave them a badge and a gun.
0: Yeah.
1: And minimal training.
0: It's true. And, you know, most of them would never make it to a quality.
2: They don't even wear the badge.
0: A quality police department. They just wouldn't do it.
1: Yeah. I think I told you before, I felt really bad. I've been through FLETC, the Federal Law Enforcement Training Center in Georgia, and they have just high, high standards and great professionalism in their training. And they must be embarrassed to death because all of these ICE guys were given a rush treatment. They were shot through instead of doing the full program. They were just rocketed through on a brief program.
0: Right.
1: And still carry the standard of going through FLETC, which is embarrassing.
0: I mean, I tell people, and I see the keyboard warriors out there that they don't care. It's just ice. But, you know, because it's always they're coming after them. As long as they're coming after them and not coming after me, I'm fine. As long as it's them. You know, remember, you know, Hitler back in World War II,
1: right,
0: going after the Jews.
1: Yeah.
0: It's them. Don't
1: yep.
0: worry about you. Okay, as long as you're going after them, right, then I'm going to keep my mouth shut.
1: Exactly.
0: You know? And it's always them until it's you.
1: Yep.
0: And yeah, I mean, can you imagine you get pulled over by a Keene cop and you're not sure if it's a Keene cop because it's a blacked out cruiser and a cop comes up to you at midnight or whatever with a mask over his head, no name or no camera. Now, like the police officers that I rode with the other night, we had a couple of traffic stops, gets out, goes up. Hi, I'm Officer So-and-so. I want to let you know my body camera is activated.
1: Yep.
0: Bing. Yeah, no mask. You see his face. You see his badge. You see his name tag. You see his body camera. And he tells them, my body camera is active right now.
1: Yep.
2: And the person also has the right to request to see his ID.
0: Well, they can see the badge and name right there. So they have it right on there. And they can also say, you know, I want to see your supervisor. And usually the supervisor is only a couple minutes away anyhow.
1: But they don't have a right to that.
0: No.
1: They do not have a right. This stuff that you see on Facebook and everything else, and it gets absurd. You don't have a right to demand a supervisor. You have a obligation to follow whatever the officer asks you to do, including getting out of the car.
0: Right. Right. No, and you see these sometimes with the, you know, the Free Staters or the far right libertarians.
1: Yep.
0: They'll hold like a piece of paper up to the window, which they read on Facebook somewhere. You know, I have the right not to comply to your requests. And
3: no, you don't.
0: No, you don't.
1: I have the right to break your window and drag you out through the vent.
0: Because a driver's license is a privilege, not a right.
1: Exactly.
0: Privileges right. can be revoked.
1: Yep.
0: You have a privilege to be on the road. The privilege is you have to abide by the laws that gave you that privilege. Yep. It's not a right.
1: And you have to pass a test to get the license.
0: There's nothing in the Constitution that mentions anything about you driving a car.
1: No. You have a right to travel, which could be on foot or on horseback,
0: right?
1: But on a car, different animal.
0: So it's interesting. That's one of the parts I enjoy writing in is learning law and learning, you know, from the officers, and they know. And you talk to these young cops, and it's not like, you know, the old days going back where, you know, cops didn't have to take so much crap back then because they'd get you for disorderly conduct. Well, disorderly conduct now is, you know, been defined a little bit tighter. Yep. So they can't just arrest somebody because they're yelling at them or swearing at them. And the cops are great because it's almost like the more somebody yells, and we said that just in the beginning of the show, when somebody yells, it usually means it's because they don't know what they're talking about.
1: Yep.
0: So when these people yell at the cops, it's not like the cops get pumped up and adrenaline gets going. They actually take a deep breath and let them go. And then when they're done yelling, the officer just says, "You done?"
1: Yeah.
0: You know, if you get that out of your system.
1: Yep.
0: And by not screaming and yelling back at them, it diffuses it a little bit. You know, they don't add extra adrenaline to the situation.
1: But it's also part of the change in training at police standards training where they've added on extra time and they get mental health training, which diffuses so many situations.
0: And that's what we talked about where, you know, being a police officer now coming to that department, it's like you say with ICE, that's old school. Real old school. You got a gun, be tough, you know, tell them to shut up or shoot them. Today's police officer and the ones that I've ridden with, they're social workers on the street too.
1: They sure are.
0: You know, there's a lot more drug problems out there. There's a lot more economical problems out there where people find themselves where they didn't want to be. And the King cops that I've been with are so good at being able to assess the situation and talk them down and talk to them like human beings.
1: The training is so much more diverse now, and they really have to be a social counselor, which is unfortunate, but it does solve. It's a reality and solves a problem. I was disappointed, saddened, I guess. I just went to a school at the Fire Academy 2 weeks ago, and it was for election security and training on how to defuse.
0: Yeah.
1: Election officials have to get training on how to defuse angry voters. How sad is that?
0: Guess who goes through election
2: training? What's that say about society?
1: Yeah.
0: I go through election training next week. It's an off year for me, so I volunteer at the polls. If you're not running for office, you can volunteer at the polls as a worker. Yeah. And even though I've done it a million times, I have to go through updated training next week.
1: Yep. And then the security part of it was...
0: It's crazy.
1: Significant.
0: Yeah. Anyhow... Forrest is playing music in the background, and we got to go to a quick break. We'll be back in just a few minutes.

0: Hey, it's Steve Hamill with Ted McGreer from Ted Shoe and Sport, 115 Main Street, downtown Keene. 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
7: Welcome back to Saturday Morning Live. This is Randy Filio, Dan Eaton in studio, and City Councilor slash State Rep Phil Jones has joined us for the first hour. Welcome back, gentlemen.
8: Thank you for the compliment.
7: Who was I talking to? We'd been talking a little bit about, like we do in our show here. I say we are the Seinfeld of radio. We don't know what we're going to talk about, and sometimes it's about nothing, and sometimes it's about everything. But with that said, we've been talking a lot about police and lately, you know, fire departments and personnel and. But basically, we talk about all things Keene. I'm just reading my notes here that I woke up in.
8: Well, downtown is always a good topic, and I just happened to see a couple more clips on Facebook that the city has done explaining what they're doing and how they're doing it. And they are exceedingly well done and very open and explanatory. it's an example for other communities on how to deal with controversial topics or annoying topics of just get it out there and get some people explaining the simple issues that are before them.
7: I think sometimes it's best when you get the doomsayers out there saying everything is going to go to hell and that's it, because it never does.
8: Right.
7: And it was like the woods out in Maple Ave.
8: Which, by the way, looks nice, and there's a whole bunch of maple trees.
7: It's getting there.
8: Bunch of maple trees coming up.
7: You expected the worst. There's going to be clear cut, and that was it. And then, so people expected it to be worse than it was, and they drove out there and go, well, it's not quite as bad as I thought.
8: Right.
7: It's like the downtown project. It's like, yeah, it's inconvenient, but I had to go to City Hall a couple times yesterday, so I'm downtown. It's not that big of a deal. I mean, you know, I get for a couple of businesses where the initial part of it where they're dug up in front of their stores. Look, I get it.
8: The noise is always going to be prevalent, particularly when it echoes in the square.
7: Yeah, you know, I get it. And the schedule that we were originally told was going to start in front of City Hall and work its way across. Well, Casella came in and looked at it and said, well, now that we've looked at it, we've got to alter it a little bit. But
8: plus Liberty Utilities messed that up too.
7: Yeah, they did too. That was kind of a glitch we didn't see coming. But
9: and I have to say, I was there the day they cut it down, that big tree right in front of City Hall.
7: Yeah.
9: And they cut it down, and once they cut it down, you could see where the roots were lifted up the sidewalk, and on the inside of the tree was all rotted, so it might have fallen down within the next couple of years anyway.
7: Yeah.
8: So it saves some stuff.
7: Dan Eaton here, he's been saying we need you need trees that can withstand traffic.
8: Right.
7: You know, a lot of those root systems, it's not the most fertile soil once you get under the pavement. You know, you need trees that can withstand today's day and age. And Dan is always bringing up for the last year that we've been talking here, do the American elm. And guess what we're planting in front of the United Church of Christ? American elms.
8: Yep.
7: We're going to call them the Eaton trees.
8: Fantastic. We're getting back to the Elm City.
7: Yeah. So we're going to be doing heritage. That there.
8: But
7: so,
8: I also expected, the way they're talking about the construction, that coming into town, traffic was going to be backed up to the rec center on Washington Street.
7: Right.
8: There has not been a delay in anything. You can always get through.
7: Yeah. No, there has not been a big backup at all.
8: They've done a good job.
7: You know, there has been a little bit of a, you know, taking up some parking spaces.
8: Yep.
7: But I had to go to City Hall a couple times last week. And even the parking deck behind City Hall has got construction going on. So where we normally park as city councilors, we can't even park there.
8: Wow.
7: But so I parked a little bit down in front of Prime Roast. You know, just parked there, fed the kiosk. And
8: you had to walk a whole block?
7: A whole block. And the funny, yeah, and I even got to grab a cup of coffee at Prime Roast. But the funny thing was, and that's exactly what I thought, Dan. I got out of the car, and you walk across the street, and across Roxbury Street, yep. And you're right there at City Hall. And I'm thinking, I've parked farther away from Walgreens when I went in to get a prescription.
8: Of course.
7: Than I did from here. And you think about, you know, the footage that you walk, and I'm thinking, yeah, that was pretty close. Or going to Hannaford's one day, and I had to find a space a little bit out. It was a farther walk from my car to get into Hannaford's than it was for me in front of Prime Roast to walk to City Hall.
8: Right.
7: It's all psychological in your head.
8: It is.
9: Yeah. We are an instant gratification society. We want to be able to get out and go right to the front door.
7: Yeah,
8: but I think everybody thought there'd be this major gridlock around the square and Court Street and Washington Street. There's been none. It's just been a breeze to get through Main Street.
7: And I think you're going to find that. For the most part, through this construction period, with the initial pipes going down. Now, at the phase when the sidewalks come up, that's going to be another challenge. But I think what people are going to find is, and I think from reading all the doomsayers on, the keyboard warriors that are still out there, is that the way they describe it is like, oh, my God, everything's torn up. And they did screw up back in the 80s when they did downtown because they tore up everything all at once.
8: Yes, they did.
7: And it killed some businesses.
8: Yep.
7: This is just in quadrants. And, I don't want to be, I say, I don't like talk about the downtown project too much, but it's going to be here for 3 years. We're going to be talking about, it's not that bad.
8: It really isn't.
7: It's not that bad. And, the Sentinel did a good article on it the other day that some of the businesses say their business is up because people are shopping downtown just with the intent of supporting local businesses.
8: Nice.
7: But anyhow, we have a caller calling in Saturday Morning Live. Good morning. How are you today?
10: Good morning.
7: Morning.
10: So you guys were talking about the roles of police and
11: the things that they can do and the things that they can't do, and some of the laws, I guess.
7: Yep.
11: And I was curious, are any one of you guys lawyers?
7: Are we what?
9: Lawyers.
11: Lawyers.
8: No.
7: Lawyers? No, my son is.
11: Yeah. Yeah, but I mean, I'm referring to the group there. Any one of you guys lawyers?
8: Luckily, no.
7: Yeah, no. A guy, one in the family, that's enough.
11: Right. Okay, so then everything that you said earlier was just your opinion.
7: Give me an example.
11: Well, I mean, the things that you talked about, the roles of the police and stuff like that.
8: No, that's based on knowledge.
7: What I talked about was that city councilors... Yeah, hold on, caller. What I said was city council, by law, cannot dictate policy within the police department. That's what I said. That is law. Are you disputing that comment?
11: I'm saying... I asked you, are any one of you guys lawyers? You said no. And then, so I said, you know, all of the things that you talked about, the roles of the police officer, are just your opinion.
7: No, they're not my opinion
8: because...
7: They're not opinion, they're law.
8: And also, I spent 5 years in the New Hampshire Police Standards and Training Council writing the curriculum that all police in the state of New Hampshire, state troopers, sheriffs, and locals have to abide by, and I was a sitting police chief for 20 years.
7: An opinion would be that we disagree with a law. That would be an opinion. Law is law. And that was my comment that I made to the Sentinel when they asked us...
8: Abide by, and I was a sitting police chief for 20 years.
7: An opinion would be that we disagree with a law. That would be an opinion.

0: to the public.
1: Say that again, please.
2: Yeah. I don't even know what the hell he's talking about.
1: I didn't hear what he said. I didn't understand what he said.
2: Something about lying. I don't know. But anyhow, you know, as far as law goes, yeah, we have opinions. And like I said, going back to what I said to the Sentinel, I'm not offering an opinion on something that we do not have jurisdiction over. And, you know, it's just the way it goes. But anyhow, nope, not a lawyer, but I do have one in the family. So I did sleep at a Holiday Inn a couple years ago. So that, yeah. Remember the old ads? You know, it's like, yeah, so that, you know.
1: That goes back.
2: That goes back a lot. That was an ad. For those that don't understand, never mind. You know, this is an old ad. So, yeah, I mean, that's, you know, it is what it is. Opinions are opinions and law is law. And, you know, I might have an opinion about a law. You know, I might not like the speed limit. I might have an opinion on it, but it doesn't matter because it's still the law.
1: Yep.
2: You know, so going on to other things, you know. Phil, you're obviously, a state rep, and we were on a little bit of vacation here for a while, but, you know, it's kind of like city council. You think you're on vacation and they haul you back in.
3: They did haul us back in. We did deal with the governor's vetoes, overrode 7 of them, overrode 7 out of 23.
1: Which I believe is a record.
2: For one day.
3: Yeah.
1: Yeah.
3: And some of the votes were overwhelming.
1: Yeah.
3: Especially the 10-year plan.
2: You know, it's interesting with the 10-year plan, and Karen Light Hill is coming on the last hour of the day to go over that 10-year plan and all that. One thing I found interesting, even though it was an overwhelming, crushing veto, you know, 100 lawmakers didn't show up. And I'm wondering if it was one side or the other, and they just didn't want to embarrass the governor. They knew where it was, and they didn't want their vote on record. Or if they were just on vacation and couldn't make it in.
3: They've never called a meeting in August before.
2: Right.
1: It's first time ever, and people had plans.
3: You don't get paid mileage for going.
2: Yeah.
3: Because in our charter, it's the
1: Constitution.
3: It says July and August.
2: But on the positive side was it shows how overwhelming the override was. When you have 100 lawmakers that didn't make it, and you still crushingly overrode a veto.
1: Well, the veto is only of those present and voting, not of the entire membership.
2: Exactly. And that's what I mean. It was still overwhelming with those that showed. The governor misread that one. You know, I don't know why she, you know.
3: She didn't want to raise a toll that hasn't been raised since 2001.
2: Yeah, I know. You know, it's funny about the toll, too, because it goes up a dollar. And I went through the tolls the other day, a couple of weeks ago. I was over on that side of the state, and I didn't have a dollar on my wallet. It's like, I used to joke about kids not having money in their wallets, and there I was. So I just had to drive through it.
1: Yep.
2: And a couple times.
1: You get an envelope in the mail.
2: I got an envelope in the mail. So instead of paying $2, it came and I had a $4 bill.
1: Yeah.
2: So, and I just went online to pay the $4. That's what it amounts to.
1: Right.
2: And then if you live on that side of the state where you're doing it all the time, you just get the easy pass.
1: Yep.
2: And that's it. This was not... to me, it wasn't controversial at all. I think the controversial part of it was, I don't think they raised the rates enough, especially for out of state. You go to Maine, it's $8.
3: Yeah. You know? But she said it would discourage people from coming. But do you know they actually know what the tolls are when you go to Massachusetts and New York? And
2: no, you hit the toll booth.
3: And Connecticut. You just pay whatever they
2: charge. And can you imagine that poor millionaire heading up to the place in Lake Winnipesaukee? It's like an extra dollar. Turn the car around. We're going home.
1: And stop
2: off at the liquor store while you're at it. We'll pick up an extra bottle.
1: And all those people from Boston and New York are going to have to figure out a different way to get to Maine.
2: Yeah, exactly.
3: That's right.
2: So... anyhow, you know, yeah, that was a good override, and Phil, you won one. You know, you've been a speed bump in the road for 2 years now, and you get up there and you finally won one.
3: Yeah, it was kind of an easy one, though. So,
2: well, you take the wins, man, because you haven't had many of them the last 2 years.
1: The 10-year plan is generally the least controversial bill of the entire year, where it's a committee that always works in a bipartisan fashion.
2: It is, yeah.
1: And they make sure that each member gets something for their part of the state. And they all work together to do a really good job.
3: And even though the 10-year plan is back, there's 40 projects that were still omitted.
2: Yeah.
3: Red-listed bridges.
2: Well, and so that's huge and
3: keen. That we still don't have the money for.
2: That's huge and keen. So it's a step. You're right, Phil. It brought it back a little bit. And now, Dan and I have all the time, you know, those damn vouchers, you get rid of those, I'm going to find you $68 million.
1: Real quick.
2: You know, just transfer that money.
1: Yep.
2: You know, take away the vouchers, put in the 10-year plan, there's an extra 68.

0: 8 million, but
1: yeah, but people don't realize the 10-year plan. This is not a joke. When agencies come in and say we need money for this project, the chair of the committee looks at the agency head and says, "Is it a one bucket, a two bucket, or a three bucket request?"
0: Right.
1: And what they mean is, there's a hole in the roof. Is this one bucket, or do you need two buckets or three buckets? How serious, severe is the problem? That's literally how they gauge these projects, and they fund the three budget projects and let the one and two go until the next session.
0: And anyhow, like the last hour today, Karen Lighthill is coming on, you know, and our executive counselor, and she's been pushing hard for this. And to her credit, whenever I've gone to anything concerning the 10-year project, and we do a site visit around Keene, she's always there.
1: Sure.
0: Every time, Karen's always there.
1: Yep.
0: And
1: she spends a lot of time on the road.
0: Oh, she is a road warrior. You know, executive counselor, people don't even know a lot, for the most part, what is that? Right. Which we will talk to her about, and how much authority it has, and why it's so gerrymandered, and she'll always be the only Democrat on the executive council. Maybe. One other area that could go either way, but, you know, kudos to Karen. So we'll get her on here and ask her the tough questions. But let's see. We got a caller calling in. Good morning. How are you on Saturday Morning Live?
2: Good morning, gentlemen. How are you doing?
0: Gentlemen, we're looking around at which one you're talking about. We appreciate that.
1: Yeah.
0: Good morning.
3: Must be you, Dan.
0: Yeah, that's Dan he's talking about.
2: To the state rep.
0: Oh, Phil, okay, it's for you.
2: So, hey, I'm hearing a lot about downshifting of costs, but I don't know, or cost shifting or whatever, and I'm not sure what that means. And it affects my property taxes.
0: It certainly does.
2: I'm trying to figure out what's the connection between the state downshifting costs and my property taxes go up. And more importantly, and this is addressed to Phil Jones, what's being done about it? I mean, we're talking about it, but what can force the legislator to change their minds about talking about it, but actually doing something about it?
0: Oh, thank you, Colin. We're gonna throw this in Phil's lap.
3: Yeah, and first of all, I want you to know I put out a challenge to all candidates for state rep this year to take the no downshift pledge.
0: There you go.
3: The releases went out to every media outlet in every major media outlet in New Hampshire, asking candidates to do that. The downshift is actually, we're cutting taxes at the state level and pushing the support for that down to the property taxpayer and on a local level. And that has to stop. We keep saying we're cutting taxes, but we're cutting our business enterprise tax, our business profits tax, our I&D tax. And so we're cutting taxes to millionaires.
0: Right.
3: And then pushing it down to the working class people who are paying it with their property taxes.
1: Also cutting taxes paid by out-of-state corporations that do not affect New Hampshire taxpayers, and we just give out-of-state corporations multi-million dollar tax breaks.
0: Yeah, I was talking, when we'll talk to Donovan Fenn when he comes in later too, I think the business enterprise tax they talked about, you know, we cut it, and as Dan just said, that's to the wealthiest businesses, and most of them are out-of-state owned.
1: 97% out-of-state.
0: And Donovan was pointing out that like they own a car dealership. Moderate businesses or smaller businesses, it's going to save about $47 a year or something like that.
1: Exactly.
0: Something trivial.
1: Yep.
0: And but it goes down to the property taxes. We'll discuss that a little bit more. Forrest is playing music in the background right here. I think we're a little early on this one, Forrest, but he says, nah, you're done talking. We're going to a break.
3: Song.
0: Okay, we'll be back in about 7-8 minutes or so. We'll go to a break right here, and we'll have our next guest coming in.

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1: I'm Danny Lipford with tips for today's homeowner right after this.
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4: 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And this very same concept is absolutely critical when it comes to your water supply lines. Replacing any rubber or plastic supply line that you may have with the steel mesh type lines could avert a water-soaked disaster. 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Steel mesh lines are many times stronger, resisting possible rupture, and a very inexpensive piece of insurance that will protect your home today with an idea that's over 2,500 years old. I'm Danny Lipford with Tip for Today's Homeowner.
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6: From ABC News, I'm Chuck Sievertson. Crews searching for flood survivors at the border between Nepal and China. Chinese and Nepali officials report over 600 dead, thousands missing, among them many Americans. Officials say survivors are being found, one survivor from the U.S.
7: It just came like a roar. It sucked a bunch of buses, SUVs, people, the base camp, everything.
8: Anjana Raja and her husband are from Northern California. They were on one of the buses at the border checkpoint when the rushing water, ice, mud, and debris wiped out entire villages. Raja says there was no time to think. She grabbed her husband and ran.
6: ABC's Michelle Franzen. Total deaths in a Russian attack near the Ukrainian capital Kyiv are at least 37, say local officials. 6 months after President Trump said the Iran war would wrap up in a few weeks, says ABC's Andrew Dimbert.
9: The national average for a gallon of gas now at about $4.06, roughly 86 cents higher than a year ago. In states like California and Washington, well above $5 a gallon. And as the war with Iran drags on, crude oil, the raw material which ultimately becomes the gas Americans buy at the pump, is trading for $83 a barrel, 17% higher since the start of the war. And groceries are up 2.7%. That's more expensive than this time last year.
6: Manhole mysteries in New York City and Long Island. People spotted slipping into a sewer, says ABC News chief investigative correspondent Aaron Katursky.
10: Police said they searched below ground in Wantagh and found no one, and apparently nothing disturbed or damaged.
11: It's kind of crazy, to be honest with you, but
12: I heard about it going on in the city.
13: Wow.
10: In New York City, at least three people were spotted just last week climbing out of a manhole near Penn Station wearing overalls and headlamps. The NYPD suspects these underground scavengers are looking for valuables, but entering manholes is both illegal and dangerous.
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6: Virginia's removing Confederate statues from Capitol Square, a public park, and civic

0: campus in Richmond. Democratic State Senator Mike Jones says the process of removing the statues began around 2018.
1: That doesn't match up with who we are and where we are in this season and where I hope we're going as a country and a commonwealth.
0: The statues of Confederate General Stonewall Jackson, Confederate General Governor William Smith, and Confederate Dr. Hunter Holmes McGuire will be relocated to historic battlefield sites with the historical context. Fraud charges against a man allegedly pretended to be a former NFL player and another man accused of pretending to be his banker. They allegedly bilked more than two dozen women out of $1.3 million. They would meet women through dating apps, says ABC's Jacqueline Lee.
2: He portrayed himself as wealthy and either an NFL player for the 49ers or as a wealthy real estate investor. And then Chan allegedly pretended to be his financial advisor. The victims believed they were in sincere romantic relationships with Love. So they invested their money, with Love allegedly telling them he wanted to build wealth and a future together.
0: Streams of Dolly Parton's music have skyrocketed since the legendary star died on Tuesday. She was 80. According to the industry data and analytics company Luminate, audio and video streams of Parton's music jumped over 2,000%, climbing from 1.2 million to over 30 million in the U.S. Chuck Sievertson, ABC News.
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4: 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Here's this morning's host, Randy Filio.
5: And welcome back to Saturday Morning Live. This is Randy Filio in studio with my often co-host Dan Eaton. Phil Jones has joined us in studio today also. And now we have our city clerk, Terry Hood, in studio to answer everything about elections and everything else going on in the world within the next 60 minutes.
6: Often co-host, tell me a day I've missed.
5: That's very often. 100% often.
6: Okay.
5: So we have Terry in studio right now. Terry's very nice and soft spoken, which she's like, "What am I doing here?"
6: She'll get over it.
5: Yeah, she will. She'll get over it fast. So Terry, welcome, and thank you for coming in, because I know sometimes, you know, coming on talk shows, people are like, "Oh God, here we go." And we'll just throw a few up and tight fastballs at you and see how you handle them.
7: But good.
5: Anyhow, so I don't know if you knew this or not. There's an election coming up.
7: I had heard that. You're
5: familiar with that?
7: Mm-hmm.
5: Okay. So that's a good place to start. Well, you know what? Let's start off with yourself a little bit. You were assistant city clerk for how many years behind?
7: About 25, actually.
5: You were assistant for... Mm-hmm.
6: Just a newcomer.
5: Yeah. So when we say hire from within, we talked about that earlier in the show, you were the within.
7: Definitely. Yes.
5: You know?
7: Yes.
5: Well, cool. So obviously, you know, you learned the job well before you even took the job over.
7: I had a great mentor, yes.
5: Yep, you did. You know,
6: they don't get any better.
5: No, Pat, you know, Patty was a good mentor.
6: Patty Little was the best.
5: And Patty was one that didn't have to yell either. We talk about people yell to overcompensate.
7: Mm-hmm.
5: She didn't have to, and Patty wouldn't yell at council. She'd just sit up there and stare at us and go, "No, you're wrong."
6: Mm-hmm.
5: And she'd say that to the city attorney.
6: Yep.
5: The city attorney would look
7: over.
5: She would. She'd say that to the city attorney. He said, "No, you're wrong." And the city attorney would never, like, argue. He'd be like, "Man, probably going to go back and research that one," you know,
6: and
5: they would find out she was right when it came to election law.
6: Yep.
5: So one of the things obviously that you've had to learn, and the state basically followed Patty's say with election law. It's like, mm-hmm. Well, she says that she knows it. And so you've learned that well. And now you've had to not only learn it well, the potential of the law changes every 15 minutes, right?
7: It does.
5: Literally.
7: Mm-hmm.
5: So I guess that, you know, you can just kind of talk a little bit about that, and and what changes are coming up and that maybe that our public has seen over elections that might be a little bit new this year that might be different from in the past, or if it's pretty much the same.
7: Sure. So I would say that the biggest change was in November of 2024, just after the presidential election, some new law went into effect, House Bill 1659, I believe it was. And this really changed how voters prove their qualifications to register on Election Day.
5: Okay.
7: So now if you have a New Hampshire ID, you must provide it. If you don't bring it with you, you'll have to go get it and bring it back. We were always accustomed to trying to work with the voter as to what they had in with them on their person. And so now we don't have as much ability to do that, unfortunately. But certainly the qualifications, and we don't have affidavits anymore for most of the qualifiers to register.
5: Okay.
7: So age, identity, domicile. There is no affidavit for those. You must bring something that will show proof of those things. And by domicile, I mean residency at the address that you live at.
5: So the basic one is your driver's license. That's the basic one. So let's go to the, say somebody, they don't have a driver's license. So what do they have to prove if they do not have, say, a New Hampshire driver's license? What would be allowed?
7: For identity purposes?
5: Yes.
7: There are other options. I think that we would work with the voter to determine whether they had something that was adequate. But a picture ID that confirms that you are the person standing in front of them is really what's needed for identity. A government-issued ID is preferable.
5: So basically they're asking for some kind of a picture ID.
7: Yes.
5: Now, if they didn't have one, now in the past, if the moderator, was it the moderator?
7: Checklist supervisor.
5: If they recognize you, if somebody could vouch,
6: moderator, town clerk.
7: Like say,
5: like say I walked in and I don't have my license with me, and they obviously know me, and somebody there, like the checklist supervisor, somebody they can they vouch that is you?
7: Yes.
5: Okay.
7: Yes, they can.
6: Town clerk, moderator.
7: Selectmen can do it.
5: Okay.
7: People serving pro temp in those positions and their assistants can also do it.
6: Right.
5: Okay. But obviously to do that, these the poll workers that are allowed to do that, they're under oath, right?
7: You're under oath
5: that you're not fibbing. You're vouching that this person is a legitimate resident.
7: That's correct.
5: In the city
7: and you're signing an attestation form as well.
5: Okay. Okay. I just wanted to make sure so, you know, if somebody inadvertently forgot the license, because I've heard of this in the past, you forget your license, hopefully somebody knows you there.
7: Right.
5: You know.
7: But if you say, I have one, and you just don't have it with you, you do have to go get it.
6: Right.
5: Is that right?
7: Yes.
5: Well, you know.
6: And the vouching is tightening up.
5: Yeah, I know.
6: There's an effort to eliminate that.
5: I know. They're making it harder and harder to vote, which is,
6: it's,
5: you know,
6: part of the Free State Project rundown to.
5: Yeah, it is. So, but at least now it's early enough to know that, you know, buyer beware, you know, you're going to vote. It's going to be on what, Tuesday, is it the 8th? Tuesday the 8th?
7: Day after Labor Day.
5: And Dan's talked about this before. Got to be careful because that can be a distraction. You do a 3-day weekend and then all of a sudden it's Tuesday and it's like, it's election day.
6: And you forgot. And this is.
5: Yeah, don't forget.
6: Labor Day is later than normal and the elections are earlier than normal and they're. Jumping on each other, and it's right at the end of a difficult holiday problem.
5: So.
7: Right, and we've been trying to put a lot of PR out about the dates. I think you helped with some of that.
5: Oh, well, we're doing it right now. Damn it, vote on the 8th, you know?
6: That's right.
5: Okay, cool. So, but buyer beware, you know, it's like, you know, and I see both sides of an argument on identification. I mean, I get it. You go to a liquor store and you don't have your ID, it's like,
6: no sale.
5: Not buying your booze. So I have no problem with that. The problem that I have is when they try to tighten it up to get it to the point where they're just trying to eliminate somebody from voting. And that's not the case. This is just, have your ID with you.
6: Well, yes. It's getting to the point where they're trying to eliminate them from voting
5: for
6: elderly and particularly women.
5: Well,
6: where if you've gotten a divorce or married, or all the different documents you have to provide and... it's much more difficult now.
5: So, Terry, I guess let's talk about that. If somebody's registering to vote.
7: Yes.
5: Now, obviously, if you're going to vote and you've already voted, And you have your ID with you, that's not going to be an issue. Okay, it's just like it has been. Just bring your ID with you. You know, now say somebody they've just moved to Keene and they haven't registered to vote yet. What is the policy right now for them to be able to register, and what do they have to do? What do they need, and what do they have to do?
7: And when you say policy, I guess I'm wondering where you're going with that, because to us, there are state laws. And our supervisors have some discretion.
5: I'll change the word. Yeah. What's the requirement? What's the requirement? I'm not trying to throw a fastball at you.
7: No, I just don't want to confuse people. So
5: with the word policy. Yeah, sure, we just got done using the word policy before.
7: Yeah.
5: So what's the requirement, the general requirement, if somebody wants to register to vote? And I know we're just a little over a week away, week and a half away, whatever it is, and somebody hasn't registered, what do they need to do?
7: So at this point, our checklist closed on Thursday.
5: That's right.
7: And we had a supervisor's session that evening to accept all registrations that had been coming in.
5: Okay.
7: And so at this point, if you have not registered yet, we would ask you to go to the polls on election day and do it there. So you would want to bring some photo ID, preferably your driver's license if you have one.
5: Okay.
7: You would want to bring something that confirms your domicile if it's not on your driver's license.
5: Right. So if you've just moved in.
6: Rent receipt, electric bill, correct. Phone bill.
7: Yes.
5: Something confirming where you live.
6: On it.
7: Okay. That's right. Yeah. There's a lot of different options for domicile. Right. If you don't have one of the state's preferred documents, you will have to sign a form along with showing that piece of paper. You can show it on your phone, too. Anything that you might need to bring with you, you can bring a digital image of it if you don't want to carry your birth certificate or
5: documents. That's a really good point. Mm-hmm. That with electronic media now, you can take pictures of things.
7: Yes.
5: You
7: know?
8: One controversial thing I've been hearing in the news is your college picture ID considered a picture ID?
7: Not for purposes of obtaining a ballot.
8: It used to be, right?
9: It used to be.
7: It did. Yes, it was. So that was no longer.
9: Mm-hmm.
5: Okay, Phil. Thank you for throwing a curveball into the whole situation here. So students are just coming back from Keene State.
7: Mm-hmm.
5: Okay, and they come here and they want to vote. How is a college student able to prove where they live? Like, say they live in an apartment in Ward 1 in Keene, because Ward 1 has most of the college students. Mm-hmm. So they get an apartment in Ward 1, which makes them a Keene resident now.
7: Mm-hmm.
5: You know, how would they register to vote? What would they need?
7: So they should bring their driver's license if they have one, or their non-driver's ID or some other
5: even if it's from another address where they came from.
7: That's true, yes. Okay. If they have something with their new address on it,
5: right.
7: A lease agreement or something like that, they should bring it.
5: Okay.
7: We also work closely with the college, and not a preferred documentation, I think it is. If you confirm that you are signed up for a school in the area, that's a way to confirm your domicile.
5: Okay.
7: And one of the things we do is we get a list of all of the on-campus and off-campus students from Keene State, and we will look them up on that list and use that to confirm their domicile if they don't have anything with them.
5: Okay.
7: Because even though they didn't bring it with them, we have access
5: to the information. So even though the state has tried to make it tougher for college students to vote by saying, okay, your college ID is not an acceptable form, you need other forms, it's still very doable to vote.
7: Yes.
5: You just have to be aware.
7: Mm-hmm.
5: And for those, I know our listening audience probably doesn't go to a lot of Keene State students. We know our demographics on this radio show. But if you know college students that are thinking about voting and they've heard, oh, you can't, yes, you can.
7: Yes, you can.
5: Just bring as many documents as you have, or take a picture of them on your phone, which, let's face it, you know, college kids live off their phones now.
6: Mm-hmm.
5: Just have it with you. And if you're not sure, well, most college students live in Ward 1. That's always been historical.
7: Mm-hmm.
5: But if you're not sure what ward you live in, you can just Google it now, you know, as, you know, one of the other hosts on this radio show calls the Googleator. You know, go to your Googleator and punch in your address, and it will tell you what ward in Keene that you live in, and it will tell you where you can go vote. So what we're trying to just say is here, it's not that difficult, even though we've been hearing all these things, you know, that a certain president's trying to make it more difficult. You know, as long as you pay attention and show up with the right information, you're going to vote.
7: Sure. And the Secretary of State has been great about sharing public service announcements with us that mm-hmm. we can then provide to. We provided those to Keene State right when they came out, which was a while ago. I think before the students left for the year, they were available, and we sent them on to our rep at the school, and they disseminated that out on the campus. So mm-hmm. I'm hoping the word got out.
6: Danny hired David Scanlon, Secretary of State, hired a education individual. It's a retired teacher, Lily Liu, who is a teacher in Bow, mm-hmm. who's one of the most amazing people I've ever met in my life. And she's been traveling all around the state doing education programs, and she's been at libraries, elderly housing, courthouses, everywhere, trying to get the word out on what changes are and to help you figure out how to go vote.
5: Mm-hmm. Now, one of the more controversy just recently following nationally is mail-in voting. That's been, you know, in a lot of states, that's they don't know if they're up or down right now because of the mail-in voting. They don't know where we're at. It's in, it's out, it's in, it's out. The court appeal, you know, the court shuts him down. You don't have to worry about that too much in New Hampshire, right? Because we don't do mail-in voting. We'll do absentee voting,
7: right?
5: But not mail-in
7: voting.
5: There's
7: a distinction between the two types of voting. So absentee voting, we're what we would call, you have to have a reason in New Hampshire to request a ballot. There's several different reasons you might need to. It could be something as simple as a work obligation and you're not going to be able to get there.
5: You're working all day election day.
7: Exactly. So. You could be caring for an ill family member. I mean, there's a lot of reasons why you could qualify.
5: Right.
7: So I forgot what your question was. I'm sorry.
5: Your answer to the question.
7: Oh, good.
5: For an example, I have a nephew who's in college. Who is going to be doing a semester over in Spain.
7: Mm-hmm.
5: He's not going to be here. So that would be where he can do an absentee ballot, right?
6: He's called a UACAVA voter.
7: He is. He's a special class of voter because if he's overseas, he can actually ask for a ballot using a federal postcard application.
5: Okay.
7: And we would email him his ballot. Then he would have to mail it back on paper, but that would expedite things at least getting to where they are.
5: Now, for the primary, he could probably get an early ballot. Could he go to City Hall and get an early ballot for the primary?
7: Mm-hmm.
5: Then fill it out and hand it back into you?
7: Yes, definitely.
5: Okay, but obviously for the general election, which hasn't been set up yet, mm-hmm. and he's going to be overseas, he has to go through that
7: process. He can request it through the FPCA, and we will send it to him when they're available.
5: Okay, yep. Interesting. You know, the whole thing I'm trying to say is here, there's no reason not to vote.
6: It's very easy.
5: You know, no reason. Even though the some in state government try to say it's going to be more difficult, your office is making sure that it's not going to be that difficult.
7: We're doing our best, yes. And we had a training last week, and one of the things we emphasized in that training is that election officials are neutral. They are there to help. They are there to provide this service to our citizens who are qualified to vote. And so I try to emphasize that when we do our training.
6: Yep. And for the local listening audience, the gal that runs this is named Trish. She's a former town clerk out of Nashua and a former MP with the military. and you can tell that part anytime you deal with her. Commented that tradition, Keene has the best turnout of any place in the state of New Hampshire for the election training. It's always short of chairs, and the room is packed to the gills.
7: Mm-hmm.
6: We do an amazing job of getting everybody to show up for the training.
5: Yeah, and you hear the rumor nationally, elections, it's fixed, you screwed up, the machines were rigged. And obviously, that's an insult to somebody like yourself and the election workers across the country, because when you break down elections, it breaks it down not just country and state, but county, city, town. It works its way down to the smallest venue, and then it's all volunteers. And when you hear that, it's all fraud. Individuals, and I don't care what party it is, you work the elections, it's not rigged. You know that there might be nationally, there's like a handful. Fine, you say that somebody might have voted in two places. But as you know, that's just, it's so minuscule.
6: Nobody has chads anymore like they had in Florida during the presidential election. In New Hampshire, it's important for everybody to know that all of our machines are sealed. There is It is virtually impossible to connect it to the internet. You right. cannot do it. It's sealed. And the software, half of our machines in New Hampshire are from a company called Voting Works, where it's open source software for the machine. But it is all handled carefully by two different companies, the software and the setup of the ballots. You just can't do it. You can't mess with the system.
7: Talk about open source, because I think that's really important. It means that they are very transparent about the code that's operating in the background, and therefore, you know, it's very difficult to mess with any right. of that. Yeah. So
5: I don't know. Our machines, Terry, there's one in each ward, and we have a backup in case one breaks
7: that's
5: down.
7: That's right.
5: Which
7: that's
5: is
7: right.
5: a city clerk's nightmare.
7: When
5: the moderator calls and says our machine ain't working, Terry's the one that has to, you have to scurry
7: Thankfully,
5: and get the backup.
7: Thankfully, that very rarely happens.
5: Right.
7: Very rarely.
5: That's a good thing. Now, these machines, I mean, they get plugged in basically, but they're not hooked up to the internet.
7: That is correct.
5: So it's not like the Chinese or the Russians or, you know, somebody.
6: You just can't access them.
5: You can't access them.
7: It's what we would call a closed system.
5: Right.
7: And anyone who has access to it is a sworn election official, and only one person at the polling location, the moderator, actually has the access key cards and the codes to be able to actually do anything to get into the machine.
5: Now,
6: before elections, the boxes are sealed with serial numbers on the seal, mm-hmm. and it has to have two witnesses sign when they undo a seal, and then two witnesses sign when they reseal. So when they test them before elections, there's a signature page. Mm-hmm. Everything gets done, and they test the machines for accuracy a week before elections, and then election day, when you get ready to go, you have to unseal them, sign it, and at the end of the night, seal them and sign it.
7: That's right.
5: Okay, so I know we were kind of ahead of the curve, in, especially in New Hampshire when it came to these machines.
6: Yes.
5: We were way ahead of the curve on these when we got these. And Dan mentioned, you know, the hanging Chad. Or you had companies that was electronic with no paper backup.
6: Right.
5: And I'm like, yeah, that reminds me of some of these, you know, machines in Vegas now, where you used to have the mechanical slot machines, and now it's just a computer. And you kind of look at that, it's like, really? But with our machines, not only does it count the vote, so it makes it quicker, but you have the paper backup.
7: That's right.
5: Right?
7: Mm-hmm.
5: So if somebody wins by or loses by a handful of votes, but you know, a couple of percent, you can't just say, well, the machine said. You actually have the paper backup to go in. And I know, because one of the years I was one of the counters on that, and you got to go in and look at that. And did somebody fill in two squares? Were they only supposed to fill in one?
7: Mm-hmm.
5: Which in that case, would probably cancel out, wouldn't it, if that happened? If somebody
7: That's true.
5: Would that invalidate
7: yes.
5: it?
7: That would be considered an overvote.
5: An overvote.
7: Yes.
5: If somebody, you know, voted for more than one person. It says, well, only vote for one and you voted for two. Like, you voted for two people for president. It's mm-hmm. like, yeah, okay. That's going to cancel each other out.
7: Yes, we're not doing ranked choices here.
5: Right.
6: Thankfully.
7: Yes, thankfully.
5: But those are, am I correct? Those are small in nature.
7: Small in nature, yeah. Most
5: you know.
7: Voters are, pretty savvy.
5: They know what they're looking for.
7: Mm-hmm.
5: Primary-wise, historically, you know, coming up, what is the voter turnout for Keene been percentage-wise? You know that in the back of your head?
7: It's about 20%.
5: Okay, folks. So that means 80% of you stayed home on your butts. Now, for your 20% of that vote, I'm not talking to you. For you 80%, you know, and I know a lot of you, because you're on social media every day complaining. And then you say, did you vote? Well, no, it does make a difference. Yeah, it does make a difference.
6: It sure does.
5: Because if only 20% vote, that means your vote has counted for five people. If only 20% vote, right? Your vote has the power
6: yep.
5: of five people. And that's just crazy, you know.
6: And in a year when you have multiple free staters running as pretending to be Republicans or pretending to be Democrats, that's dangerous as all get
5: it is.
6: Out.
5: It is, because each vote is now counting as five if you're not showing up. And that's how some of these small crazy groups get in.
6: Yeah.
5: They know the math, and they pick the towns, and they say, you know what? We can squeak one in this town.
6: Yep. They've done it in other parts of New Hampshire.
5: Yeah, they have. Not so much Keene. Keene's pretty good about that. But so, you know, with that, only 20%. And then national elections, typically about 50. Is that what it's been when you get up to that?
7: It's usually closer to 60, 70.
5: Is it in King? Mm-hmm.
6: Yeah, we did really well.
5: Well, we still need to get it up farther. You know, there's no reason it's not 100%. Now, we're talking about registered voters, you know. And that is also a percentage of registered aged people in Keene that don't even register.
6: Right.
5: So, and I'm talking to you people, too. If you haven't registered to vote and you say it doesn't make a difference, well, obviously it does. So I think that's one thing we need to do, too, is not only the people that are registered and remind them, you know, I think we need to do a campaign to tell people, you know what, register to vote. But there's the other side of the coin, Dan. Like, if some people are that naive, it's probably best to say
9: an uninformed voter is a dangerous voter.
5: I said that because I saw Dan's face kind of lighting up like a Christmas tree, and he's mentioned that before. An uninformed voter is a dangerous voter.
9: You got it.
5: So with that said, you know, if you are voting, you know, get to the polls, know who you're voting for. We talked about this story
6: on
5: our previous shows.
6: Information is out there everywhere.
5: I've always appreciated if somebody comes up to me and says, I'm here to vote, Randy, and I know you. Who do I vote for? Mm. It's like, well, I'm glad to offer you my opinion, but, you know, you might ask the wrong person. And you might vote for somebody that you have no idea.
6: Yep.
5: I knew it. I was looking at the clock, and I knew the music was about to happen. We're going to take a quick break right here. We're going to give our city clerk, Terry Hood, a minute to catch her breath and wonder what fastball we're going to throw at her again. We'll be back in just a couple of minutes.

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12: Hey, welcome back to Saturday Morning Live. Randy Filio, Dan Eaton, and Phil's over in the corner. And our city clerk, Terry Hood, has joined us. We've been talking all things elections, and time is going by fast. We're not even going to get half the questions in that I wanted to ask. But so concerning the elections, what else would you like to add here? You know, we'll let you lob a couple softballs before we throw some high zingers.
13: All right. Well, one thing I wanted to mention is when we were speaking about voter registration, mm-hmm. and I think I heard a comment about female voters and that can be a little bit more difficult now with yep. the citizenship requirement
12: okay.
13: and the difference in their names on their documents. I think that there was recently a court case that enjoined part of that House Bill 1569 that I mentioned before,
12: okay.
13: and it brought back affidavits only for citizenship. And so citizenship for women in particular who have changed their name upon marriage, it becomes a little bit more difficult for them to sort of show the chronology of who they are now and what their name was previously. That citizenship affidavit is going to assist with that because they're attesting to the information that they're providing being accurate.
12: Okay, so what you're saying is it's not just an automatic no now. You would just have to sign an affidavit basically just saying you're on law, on your word of law,
13: yes.
12: that the information I have provided is true.
13: Right, and I am okay. a U.S. citizen, and they would be okay. signing a sworn
12: so
13: affidavit.
12: So for those women that are registering to vote, and this yes. is this is basically just those registering for the first
13: that
12: time.
13: That is correct.
12: So if you're registering for the first time, and you're female, and you know your new name, you know wasn't the same as the maiden name, you know, and you don't have all the documents that the government's requiring, like mm-hmm. you know your birth certificate, which a lot of people are like, where the hell is my birth certificate? I don't know. Or you're trying to, or a passport, which a lot of people don't have anyhow. Basically, you just bring the information that you have, and then you sign an affidavit that you're swearing that this is true.
13: Yes, that's okay. correct.
12: Okay, so it's not impossible at all. It's just one more step.
13: No.
12: That's all.
13: And I think that the checklist supervisors under the law do have some discretion to make judgment calls. And in our city, we really talked a lot about how the citizenship affidavit going away previously, how that was going to affect female voters. And we came to the conclusion that the supervisors have the discretion to look at a birth certificate, look at the other documents that they've been provided, and if we can line up some different data points about that person
12: right.
13: and determine that, yeah, without more likely than not, they are.
12: That's who they say they are.
13: Yes, exactly. So you have to apply a little bit of logic in some of these cases.
14: Yeah, well, and that's the threshold that had been put in place by the prior legal counsel for the Secretary of State's office, Bud Fitch, that more likely than not.
13: That's right. Yep, that's exactly right.
12: Because voting, obviously, you're trying to get people to vote, unlike a certain president, where you're trying not to have a certain party vote. Your job as the clerk and within the city, and like I said, leave political parties out of it. Mm-hmm. You're trying to make it easy as you can for everybody to vote as long as you – like you just can't come in with no ID mm-hmm. and just say, you know, I'm an American citizen, damn it, I'm voting. You have to have, it has to be a little bit more difficult than that. But
13: right.
12: but you're making it as reasonably simple as possible.
13: Mm-hmm.
12: And I say reasonably.
13: That's
12: like you said. And, you know, you just mentioned the citizenship. Same thing with a college student. It's like, look, we want you to vote, but you have to provide something with us that shows you are who you say you are and you live where you say you live.
13: Right, exactly. Yeah. And again, like I mentioned with our training, I emphasize with our officials, you're not gatekeepers to a process. That is not your role. Your role is to help facilitate a process for the voters of Keene. So
14: you want as many people to vote as conceivably possible.
13: Right. As all qualified voters should be able to cast a ballot.
12: So in the end, you have five wards. You have a moderator for each ward,
13: right?
12: They are basically the supervisor of that ward.
13: Yes.
12: In the end, if anybody in, like, I'll be one of the volunteers there, even if the volunteers who have been trained have a little bit of doubt, in the end, they'll call the moderator over, and the moderator has the final say.
13: Are you referring to registering to vote or obtaining your ballot? There is a separation of those duties.
12: Well, I guess
13: intentionally.
12: No, I'm saying just basically any question that a volunteer might have. In the end, if they're unsure, they call the moderator over, and the moderator takes over, basically.
13: So the checklist supervisor is in charge of registration at the polls, and so their volunteers or folks that are helping them would want to seek guidance from
12: them.
13: They
12: answer up to the checklist supervisor.
13: Right. Okay. Everyone else, ballot inspectors, selectmen, ward clerks, they are all in, under the moderator's control. And so if they have questions, they would see their moderator.
12: And all of them, in the end, are under your control.
15: Can I ask you a question?
13: Well, I don't know about control, but okay.
15: Every other year is a partisan election, and it used to be that in the partisan elections, each party was allowed a challenger at the polling place. Mm-hmm. I don't know if that's still in place, and if so, what can and what they can't do?
13: Sure. So challenger, it's an odd name for it. I mean, really, a challenger is an observer that's been appointed by the party. They'll come in with credentials showing that they have that, have been asked to do that. And then the moderator will position them in a location where they can see and hear the check-in process at the polls. I believe they can observe the registration process, too, from a distance.
14: But they have to be at least 5 feet away.
13: Yes, thank you. And so more often than not, they're there to hear if people they expected to come out and vote are actually showing up. And I think they're probably calling people and saying, yeah, I haven't seen you check in yet today. Occasionally, they may ask a question. Typically, they are really just quietly observing.
14: Right.
12: When I've worked at the polls, you know, I've seen a couple of them. They come in, and that's exactly that. And I was talking to one woman, and I think she was from Nashua. They sent her down to Keene, and she said, basically said, "This is so squeaky clean. I am bored to tears." You know, but she mentioned it in a positive way. Mm-hmm. She said, "Wow, I've been here for 2 hours. I'm ready to go home because there's nothing controversial here."
14: I've had them show up. I've been the moderator in Stoddard for 48 years. I've had them show up, I think, two or three different years, and they don't last the entire day. They go,
12: no.
14: Okay.
12: I'm out of here. Mm-hmm. I'm gonna go find something.
13: They're
12: gonna
13: more go stand, hold a sign outside.
14: It'd be far more effective.
12: With that said, we have a caller calling in. Good morning. It's Saturday Morning Live. How are you this morning?
16: Randy, good morning. How you doing?
12: Good. How you doing, man?
16: Oh, always good. Yes, nice Saturday morning to you. My question is, okay, so back when I grew up in my hometown, then I saw that people knew who I was, right? When I came to the polling station, people vetted me being a child. They just say, hey, yeah, we know him, right? And then when he got to vote, they're like, yeah, I know you. Okay. Right? We know where you came from, lineage and all. Today, let's face it. Most people don't know their neighbors anymore. Some of them do if they live in posh communities. But in most neighborhoods, they probably don't. New people moved in. New people moved out. Old people moved out, I guess. But just saying. So the point what I'm saying is it's not a bad thing to actually. I mean, Keene did just go clean up our rolls, correct? They probably don't. New people moved in. New people moved out. Old people moved out, I guess, but just saying. So the point what I'm saying is it's not a bad thing to actually. I mean, Keene did just go clean up our

0: to say, hey, why are you looking at me?
1: No, exactly. No, thank you for calling in. We really appreciate the call in. With that said, you know, he brings up one point. If you're not sure, the checklist is in the lobby of city. Is it still there? The voter checklist in the lobby of City Hall?
2: Yes, we're required to keep it posted prior to the election.
1: So for those out there, like, you know, thinking it might, you know, you might have missed an election or whatever, and you're wondering if you're still on, if you're still listed as a voter, you can go into the lobby of City Hall. And the checklist is right there. It's a big leather bound checklist, and you can flip through the pages and make sure your name is there.
3: And the alternative, the smart money, is when you go to vote, always be prepared to have proper identification. And,
1: yeah, like
3: and
1: I said,
3: make it simple.
1: Look at it this way: you're planning to vote, and then after you're planning to vote, you're going to go out and have a beer or head to the liquor store. You need your ID. Okay, so bring that same ID with you. You know, you got to prove you're 21 at least. And of course, at the polls, you got to, you know, it's more of an address thing also. So
3: Terry, with that said, Terry, important as voting, more people want to know what times are the polls open where are they going to go vote?
2: Sure. So polls are open 8 a.m. to 7 p.m. in Keene.
1: Sharp and sharp.
2: Yes.
1: Sharp, not sharp. Ish.
2: Yes. There's not, no ish to
1: there's
2: it.
1: There's no ish.
2: You show up at 7 o'clock and you drive into the parking lot. There's going to be a selectman standing out in the parking lot, ushering people in and standing at the end of that line.
1: Right.
2: Make sure that we don't allow anyone else into the poll that hasn't arrived timely.
1: So, yeah, don't plan on being there at 6:55 and you hit an extra red light or an extra construction thing downtown. Yeah, don't come to the poll at 7:05 and say, I get slowed down by construction. Mm-hmm. Plan on getting there at 6. You know,
2: that's,
1: just plan on getting there early. Pretend you're going to a movie and you don't want to arrive at it an hour late. You
2: right.
1: know?
2: I mean, we do have a line queuing up at the beginning, of course, and then at the end
1: in the morning.
2: So, and those doors are not going to open and ballots are not going to be offered to people until hour of 8 o'clock.
1: but 8 a.m. is fine because 8 a.m., you know, if you get there real early or if you get there at 8:10, you can still vote. Mm-hmm. If you get to the polls at 7:10 at night,
2: too late.
1: You're not voting.
2: That's right.
1: You know, plan on a little bit early because every year, either working at the polls or the years that I'm running, you know, campaigning at a poll, you know, you see your watch and it's like 6:58, 6:59, and you see a car starting to pull in. You're like, then 7:01, you see that car pull in. You're like, nope.
3: Yep.
1: And they so always, sad. And there's always the, and they mean well, oh, I hit traffic, I ran late, I had to drop my kid off, pick my kid. It doesn't matter. The Secretary of State
3: or worse,
1: does not allow those excuses.
3: Sometimes they're indignant, like it's your fault that they didn't get there on time.
1: Mm-hmm. Yeah. Mm-hmm. Yeah, I know.
3: So most of the towns around Keene will have their voting at either the town hall or the local school. Mm-hmm. For Keene, you've got multiple wards.
2: We do.
3: Where are they going?
2: So we have 5 voting wards. Our Ward 1 voters go to the community room, which is at Marlboro Street, 400 Marlboro, right by the Keene Police Department and Keene Ice.
1: Yeah.
2: So
1: that's Keene Ice, not ice.
2: Yes.
1: Keene Ice. Skating rink.
2: Skating rink, yes.
1: Skating rink.
2: Thank you for that, Claire. Ward 2 goes to the rec center on Washington Street.
1: The Miles Stomping Grounds, yeah.
2: Ward 3 is at Keene Middle School on Maple Avenue.
1: Yep.
2: Ward 4 is at the Simon School, which is an elementary school right by Wheelock Park.
1: Yep.
2: And then Ward 5 is at the Monadnock Covenant Church, just past the Home Depot Plaza to the left at that little rotary.
1: Right at the roundabout.
2: Right at the roundabout.
1: Yeah. So, and if people are unsure of what ward they're in, once again, the easiest way is going to the lobby of City Hall. You can flip open the page and it tells you, or at least it'll have the last information that you gave them, what your address is and what ward you're in.
2: Mm-hmm.
3: Is that online as well, Terry?
2: It is. I was just going to say that. Our GIS mapping system has our ward map, and you can click on your address, and it will tell you which ward that you belong to, and it'll say which polling place is yours. So on our elections and voting page on the city clerk's site.
1: So you go to the City of Keene website.
2: That's
1: right. Just type in City of Keene, make sure it's Keene, New Hampshire. Sometimes you'll get Keene, Texas.
2: That's right.
1: You know, make sure it says Keene, New Hampshire. I've done that before. I was going back to look at a previous meeting on television on YouTube, and I typed in Keene. I'm looking at it, I'm like, who the hell are these people? Yeah. It was Keene, Texas.
2: Mm-hmm,
1: you know,
2: we often get confused with them.
1: Yeah, especially when you're Googling, you just say Keene. It's going to give you that. So you can You can do. You can find all this information online.
2: You sure also. Can. Yeah. I also wanted to mention one thing. I know the caller had said something about people being removed from the voter rolls.
1: Okay.
2: That did happen. There was a law

0: change this past year that requires us to verify the checklist every year annually.
1: Okay.
0: And so if someone hadn't voted in an election in the last 5 years, right, and they had registered to vote prior to the November 2024 election,
1: right,
0: then they fell into this category where they would get a letter from us saying, you're going to be purged from the voter rolls and you'll need to re-register. Okay. So if you fall into that category and you are still here and you still want to vote, you can re-register on Election Day. And
1: right,
0: we have provided the supervisors with a list of people that were affected by that purge process.
1: That were purged, okay.
0: So that you'll understand why your name isn't on there. They'll look
1: right
0: you up and see if you're on that list.
1: Right.
0: And then they'll help you re-register.
1: Good. So you know, that's good. You know, so you've left kind of a correction method if that happens. If they've been purged and they didn't know they're purged, they show up and they find they're not. They go, what the hell? You know me, you know.
0: Yeah.
1: Where's my name?
0: Yeah.
1: There's, you know.
2: It used to be done every 10 years.
0: Yes. Right.
2: And made more sense.
1: Right.
2: This is another free state.
1: I know. Try to get as many off. Yeah, I get it. Mm. You know, that's not Terry won't confirm or deny that because
0: not.
1: She has to be neutral on everything. But your job is to follow state law.
0: That's true.
1: It,
0: yes.
1: Know, whether you agree or disagree with it, whatever the law is thrown in front of you, that's what you get to go with.
0: In fact, when we deal with voters, when we deal with poll workers, we aren't thinking about politics at all.
1: Right.
0: You know, we're thinking about a process and how
1: trying to get through another damn election.
0: Well, right. And we just want to make sure we're doing things the way we're supposed
1: right
0: to be. So,
1: but we only have about 5 minutes left, Terry. And mm-hmm, you would think that all Terry does year round is work on an election, which you pretty much do because you get done with one, you're on to the other.
0: Mm-hmm.
1: But what people don't realize is you're the glue of city council meetings and city council.
0: Mm-hmm.
1: I
0: yes
1: mean, you're, you know, you don't show up. We don't have a city council meeting because you literally run the council meeting.
0: If I haven't done my job, you can't meet at all.
1: Exactly.
0: So,
1: you know,
0: yes.
1: I would say, especially now that you can go on YouTube and watch city council meetings, watch the city council meeting. And if you're not, watch the clerk because my chair is right up front. I watch all of our officials up there. The city clerk runs the council meeting.
2: Well, that's... And it's great for you to explain a lot of that because it's unique. If you are in a town, city, the town clerk has very little power over much of anything. Keene is a night and day different animal.
1: Yes. Yes. And yeah, I think, you know, it's just progressed that way, you know, over the years. It's not like you have, you know, the voting control. Or,
0: sure, yeah.
1: But you are literally the moderator of the council
0: meeting.
1: Think
0: of myself as the choreographer.
1: Yeah,
0: you know,
1: there you go. Yeah. It's kind of like we're a dance routine and you're up there
0: right
1: waving the baton.
0: I'm just helping all the, you know, things fall into place.
1: Yeah.
3: And,
0: that's right.
1: And the one way to know this is, you know, of course, you know, we have the 15 counselors and the mayor sits beside you.
0: Mm-hmm.
1: Go to a meeting recently in the last 6 months, especially this particular mayor, and watch. And watch his head lean over to the city clerk. The city clerk runs the council meetings. I'm telling you now.
0: Oh, stop.
1: I'm telling you now.
0: No, no.
1: You know, the only thing we don't have to do is we don't ask, you know, Terry, the legal definition. We have to ask that to the attorney. No, when people, you know, they talk about city clerk, and this was true with Patty, and, of course, you learned under her for 25 years. I'm telling mm-hmm you right now, for those that don't know about how city government works, the clerk runs the council meetings. And and like you said, if you don't want to have a council meeting, you just got to hit delete. And we don't have a council meeting that night.
0: Yeah,
1: you know?
0: 91A frowns on us not properly noticing. So that's yep, that would
1: but
0: be
1: but it must
0: a problem
1: be interesting from your purview looking down at the council. Because mm-hmm she sits there and smiles the whole time. Just sits there and smiles. When you know she's looking out at one of us, and maybe even me on occasional nights, thinking, you are a bonehead. You know? Without saying it, just smiling and nodding.
0: I never think that.
1: I would. Because after I've sat down a couple of times, I've thought, that was a bonehead thing to say. It's like, then you look up and the city attorney and the city clerk's looking back at me, and I'm like, yeah, probably was. You know?
0: I'm just there to capture the record.
1: Oh, yeah.
0: That's
1: yeah
0: my job.
1: And I'm sure when you go home, you tell your husband, well, that was fun. Not. But no, that's the biggest part of your job is, and For those unaware of city government, we've only got a couple of minutes left here. Three employees answer directly to the city council. It's the city clerk, the city manager, the city attorney. Everybody else is under the city manager. But you three run independently of each other. Like, you do not work for the city manager or the city attorney. The city clerk works directly with the city council. Mm-hmm. You're ours. You know, that's why she looks out and she goes, yeah, Emma, but I run you guys, you know. And it's always interesting because when the city clerk speaks, trust me when I say the city attorney doesn't usually argue with the city clerk, you know, because you're, especially with election, you're updated by the minute on election laws. Mm-hmm. And when the city clerk says something, the city attorney in the years that I've been there will never challenge what a city clerk says. That's what I mean by saying the city clerk runs the council meeting. Now, the attorney will answer, if we ask a legal question, the attorney will give her opinion. This is what I think the interpretation is. The city clerk will say, no, damn it, this is how it's done. You know, and we appreciate
0: that. We do have unique roles in that process, and we don't step on each other's toes in those roles at all. So it's a good...
1: And I think we are the only city in the state that our three charter officers are all female. City clerk, city attorney, city manager.
2: That's fascinating.
1: You know, I think we're the only one in the state that have that.
0: And I think it's the first time.
1: It is.
0: Yeah.
1: And by the way, you know, the city manager, like I said, might have oversight over the employees and, you know, the city going on. The city attorney might have the legal interpretation. City clerk runs the city.
2: City clerk's elected and city manager's hired help.
1: You know.
0: Not in Keene. No, I'm appointed by the council.
1: She got appointed by the council. So that's why after 25 years, that was a no-brainer.
2: Yep.
1: We said, she's been telling us what to do in his assistant for 25 years. You might as well just keep on going. You know, Terry, thank you for coming in. We'll have you in again because I had two pages of stuff left to go through. But we're going to go to a break right now, get a word from our sponsors. And we have Senator Fenton coming in right now to talk all things state. We'll be back in a few minutes. Thank you, Terry.
0: Thank you.
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6: From ABC News, I'm Chuck Sievertson. More deaths and people missing as crews rescue survivors of huge floods at the border between Nepal and China. In Kathmandu, Nepal, ABC's Britt Klenick.
7: The death toll now rising to more than 600 as teams work night and day to find any survivors. Soldiers carrying 350 people trapped inside the mud-filled hydroelectric dam tunnel to safety. And teams using bulldozers to scoop through the rubble in the hope of finding survivors, but mud and rain hampering efforts. The number of missing people skyrocketing, now nearly 3,000, among those at least 90 Americans.
6: Total deaths, at least 37 in a Russian attack near Ukraine's capital Kyiv, say local officials. 6 months into the Iran war, gasoline, food, and other prices are higher. The Federal Reserve Chair Kevin Warsh is concerned, says ABC's Andrew Dimbert.
8: Warsh calling the latest inflation numbers concerning, saying if the Fed can't hit its 2% inflation goal, it, quote, has work to do. Though he did stop short of outright calling for an interest rate hike, it appears that option is on the table as Americans are feeling the squeeze. The national average for a gallon of gas now at about $4.06, roughly 86 cents higher than a year ago. In state like California and Washington, well above $5 a gallon.
9: The latest effort to resolve the conflict now involves the threat of new sanctions targeting Iran's trading partners. Overnight, President Trump announced a new deal with Venezuela that would have the U.S. taking majority control of much of that country's oil reserves. He says it will substantially lower gas prices.
6: ABC News national correspondent Stephen Portnoy in Washington. Masses of sardines have washed up dead or dying in South Africa. Scientists are investigating whether a herpes virus detected in the fish is responsible. It's the first time that the PHV virus has been identified in sardines off South Africa. That virus was linked to two mass sardine deaths in Australia in the 1990s. You're listening to ABC News.
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6: The leader of the Seneca Nation in New York criticizing President Trump's decision to rename Lake Ontario Lake America, this during a trade dispute with Canada, Jake Conrad Seneca.
13: He has to be better than that. He has to be at a higher level. He has to be able to do what a president is supposed to do and utilize diplomacy in these times to try to get to the table and to hammer out agreements if that's what they're looking for.
6: The Seneca leader says the change violates a treaty and disrespects indigenous people who named the lake. Extreme drought and heat in Europe hurting the fishing industry and related businesses. It's adding to the already high toll caused by problems with energy and water supplies, devastated crops, losses in river traffic and trade. An inspection contractor found a chemical tank at a Washington State paper mill not fit for continued service 10 months before it failed in May, killing 11 people. That from a federal report. What's safer, smoking marijuana or eating stuff laced with it? ABC News medical correspondent Dr. Darian Sutton.
2: With combustible marijuana, there's the risk of inhaled irritants. It's the marijuana that you smoke. And then with edibles, there's a risk of potency. For example, certain edibles can be highly potent. That can lead to severe and intense effects. That can lead to hallucinations, nausea, vomiting. Also, edibles can be delayed effect and longer lasting and unpredictable overall. And so they have their separate risks. But in terms of understanding which is more risky, the jury is still out on that.
6: Chuck Sievertson, ABC News.
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3: 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What's Happening's on the way next. Here's this morning's host, Randy Filio.
15: And welcome back to What's Happening. This is Randy Filio in studio. Dan Eaton's my co-host here. You know, Phil Jones has joined us as a color commentary, kind of like Red Sox baseball. And finally, I've dragged in our state senator, who's every time I have a show, talk about a busy guy. It's like, Randy, I want to come in. I'm here. I'm there. I'm everywhere. And we caught him in an hour off in between the honey-do list. So, because you have that job too, you know, married with a few kids, that's a full-time job in itself.
16: It is, and I was not avoiding you, but you pinned me down, and I'm finally here.
15: We got him here.
16: He got me.
15: He thought, basically I was saying, hey, man, this is going to be a fun weekend. Let's go out and do something fun. What are you doing this weekend, Donovan? He goes, nothing. I have Saturday morning off. I said, okay, we're going to see you at 10 o'clock on
16: our radio
15: show.
16: No longer off, but
15: and
16: I'm
15: he goes,
16: here.
15: Damn.
17: When he was pondering running and talked to me early on, I said, are you prepared to literally give up your life? Because being the state senate, you no longer have a life. You are on the road nonstop.
15: Yeah,
16: it is. And, you know, and it's different this year, too. I've been running all over the state trying to help other candidates get elected, our local candidates as well. So it's been a busy election cycle.
15: Well, you know, it's funny because having run for council a lot, you know, you see who's going to run against you, or if you're on, you know, who the candidates are going to be. And in one case, you know, with you running, and you're running unopposed primary and general election, unless it's a write-in. You know, on one hand, you've kind of like, you know, I was kind of looking forward to, you know, having somebody take me on. On the other hand, it's like, you know, I can breathe. I can focus on doing my job. And it's hard. Every 2 years, you get elected, you have about 6 months, and, you know, you're almost thinking about, okay, the next election cycle. So in a way, you know, I look at this as a good break for you.
16: You know, it is and it isn't. It's bittersweet because democracy wants choices. You know, that is how our electoral system works. That's how this country was founded. That's how the state runs. And not having an opponent doesn't give people options. You know, doesn't hear a different point of view. And I think that's a disservice to a lot of people in this district and the state, whereas, you know, sometimes people don't agree with my policy or my views, and they should have a choice of a different point of view or a different set of policies. And it's disappointing that I don't have another candidate running against me. That doesn't mean I'm slowing down in my campaign. I'm still out there showing people what I'm standing for, what policy I've gotten past this past election, this past 4 years I've been in the state Senate. So it's really about, you know, you're still out there. This is still my community, you know, and you really got to show people, you know, why you're doing this.
15: Right. And to your credit, you know, you're not resting on your laurels, you know, saying, okay, another 2 years, I can just kick back. you're out there pounding the pavement, helping the other candidates.
16: Yeah, nonstop. And it's we have some great candidates here in Cheshire County. You know, we've done a lot for the state. You know, obviously I'm a Democrat.

0: Democrat. We're in a minority, not only in the state Senate, but in the state House as well. But we've got a lot of good policy passed, a lot of things that'll help a lot of people. So, you know, it's talking about what we're going to do for the future. You know, people are scared about the affordability crisis, housing crisis. There's a lot happening, not only in the country, but in the state as well, that people need to be aware of and how we're helping them.
1: Yeah, it's, you know, we talked to Phil about that too, and yourself too. You know, this past couple of years, you've almost been like, and as bipartisan as you try to be, the Democrats have been speed bumps in the road on Route 9 up to Concord this year.
0: It has, you know. But you can get a lot done in the minority. You know, if you look at the bills I introduced this past year, 90% of them had Republican co-sponsors. And some of my bills had more Republican co-sponsors than Democrats.
1: Right.
0: So what I try and do is really reach across the aisle and just explain to my colleagues why this is a good bill, why this is going to work. And sometimes they disagree with me, and sometimes I just say, hey, well, let's meet in the middle. How can we make this bill happen? And so, you know, I had 5 or 6 bills passed this year. I think I introduced 12. You know, I usually get it 5 or 6 passed a session. So you can get a lot done in the minority. It's just about it is about working together. But then the flip side of that is, you know, we stopped a lot of nasty bills that would hurt a lot of people. And we did that because, again, we worked with our Republican colleagues to really explain the impacts that some of this legislation would have, not only on our district, but their districts as well.
1: Well, being a state senator, you know, we talk about working bipartisan. A little bit easier for you than the legislature has, because there's 24 of you.
0: Correct.
1: It's a smaller group.
0: It's more collegial.
2: They also operate very, very differently than the House.
1: More collaborative. Personal. Well, there's 24 of you can all meet at the big table. And, you know, whereas the legislature, because there's so many of them, and then they caucus. It's almost like 2 football teams, you know.
0: Exactly.
1: You know, we're going to go out and beat the other team rather than just saying, you know, we're not football teams. You know, we're all elected, you know, to try to work together. I saw that in the Senate this year, and I saw some of the comments from a couple of the Republicans about a couple of your bills, and, you know, they spoke positively about it. So you have a dialogue right from the beginning where you might not agree on everything, but at least you're civil, and if you're civil, you can get things done.
2: It's always been a more collaborative body.
0: It is. It's about, you know, building bridges, not burning them. And, you know, I served in the House as well, and, you know, the House actually used to be like that.
2: That's right.
0: You know, we weren't...
2: I was there when it was.
0: Yeah, we weren't combative. You used to be able to pick up the phone and call your colleague in the House and say, hey, can you work with me on this, you know, Republican and Democrat, and they would. And this past couple of years, this past decade has really changed that. It's really disappointing where it's now, there's no collaboration. I mean, rarely you see it, but it's almost just like, you know, if you're a Democrat, you refuse to work with a Republican. If you're a Republican, you refuse to work with a Democrat, and that collegialness is gone. But we still have it in the Senate, which is a really good thing because, you know, I can pick up the phone and call my Republican colleague and say, hey, I'm working on this. We help me. And that's mm-hmm. And a lot of times it's a yes. But, you know, it's disappointing to see in the House how combative it's gotten. And that does a disservice to your constituency. It does a disservice to New Hampshire. People want us there to work together.
2: It's now, the infiltration of the Free State Project. And,
1: yeah, we've talked about
2: that
1: a lot.
2: And they've taken away the Republican Party as it used to be.
1: Hopefully, you know, this year, I think... Well, you know, you never know in politics. But if the Democrats regain control of the legislature up in Concord, you know, I've said most people in the voting scheme of things on a football field are between the 40-yard lines. We all talk to each other. And then you get the wing nuts in the end zones and the megaphones to get all the attention. And that's where it kind of stays right now. You know, I'm hoping if the Democrats do regain control of the legislature this year, in politics, it's a pendulum. Don't pull the pendulum all the way back far right. Left, okay? And say, we won. We're not talking to you. This is revenge time. Because the ones that suffer are the voters, you know, the constituents, our citizens that are struggling right now. I'm hoping in the legislature, if they get control back, get it back, but talk like you are. It's like, okay, we're not going to hold bitter feelings. We're not going to look for revenge. We've got to do what's best for our constituents. I guess what I can say, they can say, let's look at the Senate and let's try to be more like the Senate than, you know, the previous past 2 years. And of course, when you have the leader of the party is a free stater, that doesn't help. And hopefully we can eliminate that.
0: It doesn't help. And it's about legislating, you know, smart. You know, what's actually going to help people. But, you know, you also got to call a spade a spade. I mean, we had a lot of bad bills that passed this past session that
2: nasty stuff.
0: Yeah, it's not going to help New Hampshire residents. So it is about unwinding some of the bad things that have happened, but it's also about, you know, introducing smart legislation that makes sense, that actually helps people. You know, we're not looking for headlines. We're looking for doing the work. And I think a lot of people forget that when they go into office. Actually, Molly Kelly, who was one of my predecessors, gave me the best advice ever. She said, you know, Donovan, when you're running for office, you're going to see workhorses and show horses.
2: Yep.
0: And you're going to find out real quick who is who.
1: Right.
0: And I think people need to realize who's actually there, who wants to do the work, who's actually introducing legislation, and who's there that's the show horse that's just making noise and not getting anything done. And in New Hampshire, we got a pretty strong tradition of, you know, rolling up our sleeves and getting things done. And we got a lot of great legislators that do that. But I think sometimes the public doesn't see, sometimes they rally behind people who are just loud.
1: Right. And with it, we talk about this also, social media is the show horses. They complain.
0: It is, yeah.
1: They complain daily on social media, but would never take an hour to show up to a meeting because that's work. Complaining on social media is much easier.
0: Well, that's why I see you, Randy, on social media, and you say, "Hey, come meet with me. Come have a coffee. Come talk this through."
1: Time.
0: And that's the way to do it. You know, let's talk about our differences. But those people never take you
1: up on
0: that offer.
1: No, and I had one on there talking about the city budget. And I said, I have a copy of the budget. You probably saw that post. I said, let's meet for coffee. I'll bring the budget. You show me where the cuts should be. And it's like, silence.
0: Yeah, and people just don't understand, you know, how important their state legislature is. You know,
1: absolutely.
0: We do a lot more sometimes than the federal government. We get a lot more done.
2: By far.
0: Tangible results in the state legislature. And, you know, people don't know who their local state reps are. And it's a scary thing. Like, when I was first running for state senate, a good friend of mine was like, whoa, you're running against Maggie Hassan. That's crazy. And I was like, you understand the difference between U.S. Senate and state Senate, right? And they're like, what do you mean? And I was just like, oh, my goodness.
2: I had somebody say they would never, ever vote for me again because I gave myself a $100,000 pay raise. And said, you don't understand. I get $100
0: a year.
2: Year,
0: man. Yeah.
2: $100 a year. And it was the federal guys that did the pay raise.
0: Yeah.
2: It's scary how they don't understand.
0: It isn't. And your state rep has so much power over what's important to you, what's important to your life, your tax, your property taxes, your schools, you name it. I mean, they get a lot.
3: Yeah. And Donovan, I want to give you an example. What happens over on the rep side is, like, I had a bill that I wanted to bring forward this year that would have went to Commerce. And I went to the chairman of Commerce and said, would you work on this bill with me? And I was told if it's coming from a Democrat, we don't want the bill.
0: Which is not a way to operate. You know, you got to look at the bill for the merits behind it. You know, there's some bills that I see that I don't like the sponsor that I might not agree with. But if a bill makes sense and it's going to help people, you know, check that stuff at the door.
2: Sadly, the leadership on the opposite side has been told or threatened, actually.
0: It is.
2: And that's unfortunate. It's not the way government's supposed to work.
0: No. And, you know, and that's the thing about the New Hampshire state legislature. You know, you got 400 reps, 24 state senators. So the barriers to run for office are very low, but very high at the same time, whereas you got to be independently wealthy, you got to be retired, you're going to have flexibility to get there. So, you know, you can run, anyone can run, but you have to have the time to be able to commit to it. So it's a very strange system that we have here.
2: It is, and especially that you're getting $100 a year, but everybody assumes, since you have the title, that you are rich. So you get requests for money for everything under the sun on a daily basis.
0: Yeah, you know, that brings us into the revenues of the state. Like, we have no revenues at the moment. And I'm really scared about this coming legislative session because our budget was disastrous.
2: Huge.
0: This past biennium.
2: And now we have a lot of empty slots of where employees need to be doing work, and there's nobody to fill that gap at the moment because
0: DHHS, I get constituents reaching out to me with healthcare issues constantly, and we can't even get someone on the phone at the Department of Health and Human Services because the budget cuts cut everything out of it. I mean, tens of millions of dollars out of the Department of Health and Services, you know, $18 million out of our higher education budget. I always said, like, you know, with this revenue cycle, we're at the precipice of a cliff and we're about to fall off, but we have fallen off the cliff. We just haven't hit the bottom yet.
1: Exactly. And I've been pointing that for the years, you know, the years that I've been on city council, I think it's like probably 6 or 7 years ago now, I said, we are reaching a level of unsustainability.
2: Yep.
1: And you're right. We've surpassed it quicker than I thought we would.
2: Well, the only thing that's prevented us from hitting that more quickly is the sporadic one-time money opportunities. We're going to get $200 million from Meta from that settlement, and that
1: But it's over 10 years. It's only $200,000 a year, which is
2: still fills
1: the gap. We can use
2: it. Yeah, $200 million. So over 10 years, $20 million a year. So it's going to fill a gap. And then you had the Volkswagen settlement.
0: Yeah.
2: That filled a lot of gap. There's right. all these one-time monies that keep delaying the inevitable.
0: Well, you know, and a lot of that was ARPA. You know, we had so much ARPA Absolutely. Money in the state that we were cutting all these other revenue sources because it was being hidden by this ARPA money.
2: Yeah.
0: So it looked like our books looked great. But then, you know, when push came to shove and the ARPA money was gone, it was like, what do we have left?
2: Nothing.
1: No, and the budget that you talk about, and like we said, the unsustainability, and it came faster than what we thought, and we've fallen off the cliff. We haven't landed yet, but people are landing. We haven't completely landed as a city yet, but individually, people have fallen off the cliff yeah. and landed. And what I mean by landed is they found themselves unemployed. They found themselves unable to afford their apartment. They are now homeless on the streets, or you're in a shelter. These are people that, and I wrote to the police, as you do, Donovan, I wrote to the police this past Thursday night, and in talking to the officers recognize homeless immediately. They know them. Our keen officers are sharp. And I talked to them, and, you know, they point out people. They know where they live. They know what tents they're at. And they will point out this person's new. This person's new as being new to the streets. And we've surpassed unsustainability. And you just mentioned because of self-inflicted wounds, the state governor and, you know, legislature have done to themselves by eliminating revenues. And not only do they eliminate their own revenues, as you said, now you got budget shortfalls, they downshifted it to the cities, which we had to raise property taxes to offset the downshift. The self-inflicted wounds the state has done, and how Governor Ayotte just smiles and gets away with it is beyond me.
0: It's crazy. You know, like we had a bill for business profits tax cuts this year. Yeah. And it's like, who is asking for that? What individual wants to see corporations pay less?
1: Yeah.
0: You know, and it would cut our budget even more. And Republicans were saying, you know, oh, this is going to create more jobs. This is going to bring in industry. And it's like, no, it's not.
1: And it didn't.
0: It didn't. It you know, didn't. These corporations aren't flocking to New Hampshire right now. And these jobs, we have jobs. We have a great unemployment rate. The problem is no one can live here. They yeah. can't afford a house. They're, you know, I run a business, and whenever I'm trying to get an employee, they ask me a couple questions. They say, what's the housing situation like? And it's like, well, it's pretty bad right now. Okay, well, what's your childcare situation like? That's pretty bad as well. Well, you got to have good schools, right? Actually, we're in the process of defunding them. So how do you attract a workforce when you're not even building the blocks for the economy here in New Hampshire? And it's so counterintuitive what some of my Republican colleagues are doing. You know, this is not – it's economics 101. And they're totally missing the ball on it.
1: Yeah.
2: Frustrating part of a lot of that is they try to eliminate the business tax, which 97% goes to out-of-state corporations. The tax that those corporations pay, they deduct off their federal income tax. Mm-hmm. So when we eliminate the tax, we're subsidizing the federal government.
0: Exactly.
2: It's insane. Our property. And most people don't realize that the state budget, it used to be approximately 65%. Went directly to cities and towns. And that percentage is down to, I think, under 50 now.
0: It's a scary situation here, and it's only getting worse.
1: Yeah, and that's the problem. You mentioned again, we'll repeat it, we've fallen off the cliff and we're still in the air falling. Yeah.
0: But no, like you said, Randy, a lot of people have hit the ground.
1: They
0: can't afford groceries, their healthcare prices, keeping their lights on.
1: Yeah.
0: You know, and that's a direct result, not only of the federal government, but the state government as well.
1: Yeah. And one of the issues that, you know, the city council, we talk about affordable housing a lot. And what I really look at right now, and I was born and raised in Keene, I go through some of the older neighborhoods, and you see once proud neighborhoods deteriorating rapidly. And, you know, two reasons for that. One, people can't afford the houses anymore because, you know, property taxes have gone up so high. And so not only do we have, as far as new housing goes, affordable housing, I say, how do we keep the people in the houses that are already yeah. in them? Affordable housing means somebody's been in their house 20, 30 years, and they can no longer afford their house because now a lot of people that lived in Keene a long time are retired or semi-retired. Their incomes haven't gone up. Actually, they've gone down. But the property taxes have doubled, you know, or higher than that. It's unsustainable, you know, and, you know, of course, you know, Donovan, and Phil knows too, whenever you try to talk about other forms of revenue, it's like, oh, no new taxes. And to Phil's credit, you know, he sent out, he wants, you know, we used to have them, you know, especially under some of the Republican governors, you know, you're going to sign a pledge, no new taxes. Well, how about signing a pledge, no more downshifting?
0: Yeah, exactly.
1: You know?
0: And how about collecting the revenue that's already owed to the state? Like this past year, we had the tax amnesty program, right, where we collected money from businesses that weren't paying their taxes. And we gave them an opportunity. We said, hey, pay your taxes now. There'll be no fines, no repercussions, but you owe us this. And we collected $100 million. Okay? That's money we were not collecting.
2: And the problem with that is that the businesses know that every 10 years we do that tax amnesty.
0: Exactly.
2: So they sit back knowing they're not going to pay a penalty.
0: So we're not even collecting the revenue that's already owed to the state.
2: Right.
0: Talk about a backward system.
2: Yep.
0: You know, and it's so when we talk about that no new taxes, it's like, all right, well, let's start with collecting what's owed to the state. Let's talk about where we allocate the current revenue. I mean, you know, this voucher program for schools is upwards $60-$80 million with no income tax.
1: And we don't know what it is because they won't allow an audit.
0: We have no idea.
1: Right.
0: You know, and like, let's start with just an audit. Let's make sure the program's working. You know,
2: we don't even know if they're funding just New Hampshire kids, and there's evidence that they're funding out of state kids.
0: We just have no clue. And it's,
2: right,
0: it's so hypocritical from a party that talks about fiscal responsibility.
1: They have a caller calling in,
2: and they increase 29 taxes and fees all in one bill, all in the dark of night.
0: Yeah.
2: So nobody would know about
1: okay,
2: it.
1: Okay, caller, welcome. We got a good heated discussion going on. Welcome to Saturday Morning Live. How are you this morning?
4: Good, good. How are you guys today?
1: Good. Saving the world 1 minute at a time.
4: Yeah. Hey, I've got an observation and then which will segue into a question.
1: Sure.
4: I lived in Massachusetts most of my life. I recently moved to Westmoreland about 5 years ago.
1: Sure.
4: And so Massachusetts, everyone knows, is death by a thousand cuts. You get taxed at every turn. But everybody knows that, and everybody expects that. The biggest thing that hurt when I was in Massachusetts is a lot of that money went down the Boston black hole. And it was a real source of discontentment in Massachusetts because, you know, Worcester County and the Berkshires got ignored. Boston got all the money and all the attention, which leads me into my question here. And another observation is since I've been in New Hampshire, and I noticed this over the decades, New Hampshire has a pride over no income tax and no sales tax. It's their brand. And it's been their brand for a long time. And I've even heard it from senior citizens on fixed incomes that are eating cat and dog food that they would rather die than lose that branding. So I'm just wondering, how much would it really hurt the state of New Hampshire's brand if we had an income and a sales tax?
1: Mm-hmm.
4: How much dollars and cents would it really hurt us? I'm just curious to get your opinion on that.
1: Well, let me offer my opinion first. We got a few minutes before we go to break. Before we would go to a you know, an income tax and a sales tax, and I've heard that brought up by a few people recently, what I would like to go back is reverse the downshifting the state has done over this past decade. In other words, instead of bringing in a new tax, just go back to what the state owes cities and towns. And rather than balancing their own budget off the backs of property taxpayers, which what is the state has done?
2: Retrieve the revenue that they passed off.
1: Go back, bring back the revenue that you eliminated on the business enterprise tax. You know, restore the downshifting. Restore the, as we just mentioned. You know, you cut the business profits tax, the business enterprise tax. That was to billionaires. That was to millionaires. That was to those sort of companies that are out of state, that are extremely wealthy. So before you create a new tax, Representative Jones has done, he said, you know what, let's do a pledge, no more downshifting. And I'd like to do a pledge, go back and restore the funding that you've taken away over the last decade. If you did that, property taxes in Keene and other communities, it would have remained flat. They might have gone up base of cost of living, but they would not have had the significant increase.
2: It would have gone to the CPI.
1: So as far as no sales tax and income tax, I say leave it alone and just go back to the funding we had prior to this past decade under Sununu and Ayotte.
0: Yeah, and you know, it's about collecting the revenue that's owed us and reallocating the revenue that we have. And what just happened, I think two sessions ago, is we got rid of the interest and dividends tax, right, which was a tax on the wealthiest 2% of New Hampshire residents. And Republicans in the legislature cut that, and that was $185 million out of our budget.
2: Because New Hampshire has the highest per capita number of millionaires of any state.
0: It's a great state for wealth management, but it's a great place to hide some money, too. Yep. And it's crazy because, you know, I'm not advocating for an income or sales tax, but there are so many options that we can do that would help the state before we get to that point.
1: Just going back to where we were.
0: Exactly.
1: Just go back to where we were. You know, reverse the downshifting, restore the funding, cut the $65 million in vouchers going to the wealthiest families in New Hampshire, and bring it back to where it was before we talk about a new tax. Because, you know, Kelly Ayotte has no new taxes. She only wants one tax, a property tax. Hey, we'll be back in a few minutes. We've got to go to a break. This is What's Happening. 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
1: Winners.
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5: Yeah, welcome back to What's Happening. Randy Filio with my co-host Dan Eaton and State Senator Donovan Fenton's in studio. Phil Jones is doing some color commentary, hanging out. And, you know, once again, as we do every Saturday, we're saving the world, you know, 1 inch at a time. And
6: most of it off air, though.
5: Most of it's off air. So you can't know our secrets about saving things. But, you know, the caller that, and thank you, caller, for calling in, because I really do appreciate that. You know, you get a lot of calls that will talk about, well, maybe not calls, but talk to people. Well, I came from Massachusetts and, you know, I like this tax system better. Well, if you come in and you're wealthy and you just buy one piece of property, and you're wealthy, as you said, with these with the changes up in the state, Donovan. You're wealthy. You're all set. This New Hampshire advantage is for millionaires. There's no. You're wealthy. You're right. Come to New Hampshire. But if you're middle class, which by the way is now becoming the working poor, it's a struggle.
7: Well, you know what? You may be wealthy, but you still have to drive on New Hampshire roads that need to be fixed. You still got to use New Hampshire hospitals that still need to be funded. So it's kind of counterintuitive. It's like, great, but we still have to invest in infrastructure here in the state. Our roads and bridges, our rural hospitals desperately need help. So, you know, there's a catch to all of this. You know, you might load this pocket, but you're stealing from that pocket.
5: You know, and with all this, we you know, call it the self-inflicted moves that the state has done. And, you know, beyond politics, you know, beyond the finger pointing, it's the reality of, okay, what are the ramifications here? What were the ramifications of the downshifting, then the cutting? The ramification is we're putting people in the street.
7: Yeah.
5: That's the, and you know, I'll repeat again, the falling off the cliff where people are now landing. And the people that are landing first, they were already paycheck to paycheck. And hey, look, folks, there's more people paycheck to paycheck closer to being on the street than there are being a millionaire. You know, ask yourself, which one are you? Are you closer to being a millionaire or are you closer to being on the street? And I'll tell you in Keene, the great majority are paycheck to paycheck right now.
7: Yeah, our unhoused population continues to rise here in New Hampshire. And
5: there's no place for them to go now. Shelters are full.
7: Exactly. A bill I was particularly proud of, you know, 2 years ago, I used the last bit of ARPA money to keep our homeless shelters open. And that bill passed. It was signed, you know, Republican sponsored it with me. Governor Sununu, Republican, signed it into law. And that kept our shelters funded for the next biennium. But again, that money's running out. And, you know, people want people in houses, right? We don't want to see homeless people on the street. We want to help them. We want to get them into housing, get stability. But New Hampshire lacks the programs for it. We lack the housing for it. We
5: Absolutely.
7: Lack the funding for it.
5: The state also mandates that, you know, communities like, especially the, and I've mentioned this before, the county hubs like Keene, Nashua, Concord, Claremont, you know, you're your county hub, you're pretty much taking care of your homeless.
7: Yeah.
5: And state, you know, state law, state RSA says they come to your doorstep, you have to take care of them. And that's mandated, but there's no funding.
7: Well, the good news is actually I got a great bill passed.
5: You've managed to get some funding down to us.
7: Yeah, because in the past it used to be if a little town didn't have services, they would send it to Keene. You know, so say, take a little town, maybe the Troy or something like that. If they had an unhoused individual, they would send them to Keene for services, and Keene had to pay for those services. And the bill I got passed said, okay, Troy, you have to reimburse us for the services that we

0: offered your citizen.
1: Right.
0: So that's a great way to start, you know, changing how these little towns think, saying, well, we're going to pay for these people no matter what. Do right. we want to help them in town, help them with services in town, or send them to Keene and pay for those services?
1: The only problem we're going to have, I'll work with you on this one, Donovan, on your bill, because we did get that. It's like, okay, and we have certain towns around us, and I'm not going to call anybody out in particular, Swansea, that won't pay.
0: That's my district still.
1: But won't pay the bill.
2: Right.
0: And they found a workaround.
1: They found a workaround. They said, no, we're not going to pay the bill because of this, that, the other thing, and the sky is blue today. And what we found is there's no enforcement mechanism.
0: Yep.
1: And so now, you
0: know, we're back at the drawing
1: board.
0: Now
1: I'm throwing this at my state senator. I know, you know, for everything, there's a go around on everything. And, you know, that's what some small town governments do. Your ethical small towns, and most of them were ethical, that if the city bills them, they pay.
0: Yep.
1: They get it. There's a couple of towns that don't, and they almost take pride in evading it. You know, so we will have to work with you on legislation for enforcement.
0: It's coming back.
1: Yeah, I know it is.
2: There's also, unfortunately, there's a perception of what is homeless. And people think alcoholics, drug users, all that sort of thing. And that just is not the case in New Hampshire anymore. And sadly, there's a lot more coming of elderly who have a static retirement, and limited funds, and the price has gone up so much they can no longer afford the taxes on their homes.
1: And guess
2: and
1: what?
2: And they're getting forced out of their homes.
1: And we had some situations in Keene where they lived in apartments in the downtown area. You know, they're paying $800-900 a month for a studio. You know, out of town conglomerate came in, bought up the land. I'm not blaming people for selling. You know, that's what people do. A local owner now sells the building. Massachusetts firm comes in, raises the rent, looks at the market value, goes from $900 to $1,500. They're out.
2: Yep.
0: Yeah.
1: They're out. They are now you're homeless. And we talk about, you know, it's not all from drinking and drugs, but now you find out yourself on the street, depressed, no place to go. What are you turning to? Alcohol and drugs. We're creating a problem that wasn't even there before.
0: It has a ripple effect. And, you know, you hit the nail on the head, Dan. And, you know, I often tell a story about my mom. My mom was homeless as a child, you know. Her dad lost their job,
2: yep.
0: And her five brothers and sisters and their parents lived in their car underneath the bridge.
2: Yeah.
0: Not because they were alcoholics or drug users. They just fell on hard economic times. And they were able to get out of that because they would sleep on floors of friends, use services, things like that, and able, you know, finally get a job and get back into an apartment. But we're seeing that across the country now. It's where people are falling on hard economic times. It's created by the federal government. It's created by the state. And this has such a massive ripple effect where, you know, if you can't afford to live in your house, you probably can't afford your medication.
2: Exactly.
0: And now we're putting people in the ER where our ER beds fill up. So that it's also
2: where it's five times more expensive.
0: Exactly. And then we're paying for it at the back end of things instead of addressing it upstream, which we've tried to do a lot in this legislature. I had a bill that would try and address this upstream, but it was, you know, shot down by the Republican legislature.
1: And you talk about people going to the ER. And I was one of the officers I rode with the other night was talking about that. And I said, what are you seeing a big increase on. Sorry, I love riding with these officers.
0: Oh, they're great.
1: They are, aren't they? And he said, the last couple of weeks, his busiest increase was going to the ER for emergency room personnel that were assaulted.
0: Yeah.
1: And he said, one of them was the person homeless figured, I can go to the hospital, get admitted. I'm going to say I have chest pains and get admitted and get a free meal and maybe a place to sleep overnight. This person's just thinking about life in 24 hours at a time, or maybe even less than that, 12 hours at a time. And he was a frequent flyer up there, and they knew. They said, look, we know you're faking. You know, you've been here like three times trying this. We can't just admit you every time you say you have chest pains. They said, look, we know you. We know you're looking for a place to stay. We'll help you. And the guy threw a punch and cold cocked one of the nurses, and you know, the officer said that's the number one thing that he's seen the increase on is going to the emergency room for assaults on medical personnel.
0: Yeah.
1: So now it's tying up the medical personnel, and it's tying up a cop at the emergency room.
2: Which you also have people that basically created their own industry, and they're smart. When I was police chief, I got a call for some lady throwing rocks at cars, and I got down there. Sure enough, she's standing on the side of the road throwing rocks at cars. Start talking to her, and I said, well, let me get you to where you're going and help you out. and I'm trying to smooth her through whatever's going on. And I'm heading to the hospital to probably get her committed to 4 South, the mental health unit. And as I pull into the hospital and walk into the ER, the nurses look up and they go, Hazel.
0: Yeah, I recognized her.
2: She was a frequent flyer. Mm-hmm. And any time that she didn't have a meal or a bed,
1: she'd get arrested.
2: She would do something crazy to go to 4 South. Frequent flyer. Mm-hmm. And any time.

0: don't find, we're talking about again going upstream to fix these problems before they snowball into more expensive problems. And we're so reactive here in the state of New Hampshire instead of being preemptive. And that does such a disservice to all our social services, to our police officers who have to deal with this every day, to our emergency room workers who have to deal with this every day. Firefighters have to deal with this every day. And we always talk about supporting these services, but let's actually support them. Let's stop talking about it and actually do the work to get it done.
1: Yeah, I know. And going back in a full circle, it's self-inflicted because the revenues were there. The revenues were there. Mm-hmm. The state actually self-inflicted and... But it's not to say that it can't be reversed. You just need to elect people that will actually reverse
0: it. And people who want to do it the smart way. You know, right. It's not, like you said, Randy, it's not just swinging this pendulum back the other way.
1: No, you can't do that either.
0: It's how you eat an elephant, one bite at a time. And you got to be smart about how you approach this and do it in an economically sound and safe way.
1: Exactly.
2: There's a prior senator that I had an argument with that...
0: Was he related to you?
2: I won't say.
0: Yeah.
2: And that dealing with a state hospital... They need to treat people as quickly as possible, just on budgetary and bed needs. And I said, let's put in some money for these new psychotropic drugs, because those were the greatest advances in that you could treat people in about 2 days as opposed to 2 weeks. And because it was going to cost more money, they wouldn't think forward. Nope, not going to do it. Stay to the same old thing and keep people in beds for 2 weeks.
1: Yeah. We have a caller calling in there. Good morning. This is Saturday Morning Live. How are you this morning?
3: Good morning. This question is for Senator Fenton.
1: Okay.
3: Senator, I'm a big fan of yours.
1: We're lining up. We're lining up a fast inside pitch right now. Fire away.
3: Okay. Little concerned about how the legislature, which is controlled right now by the free staters, how we're going to handle, and I know you've touched on it, but because of the amount of money, I just want to look to see what kind of guidelines, guardrails there'll be on spending the money wisely. The meta money, $200 million, over $20 million a year. What's it going to go for, and how is there going to be oversight other than just the legislature, which hasn't proved very worthy of our tax money so far?
0: Well, thank you for the question. I feel like I recognize that voice. And it's a great question. You should be concerned because it doesn't seem like the legislature are good fiduciary stewards at the moment. And we don't know. The answer is we don't know yet. It depends who's in control of the legislature. It depends who's in the executive office, who's in the executive council. I think the executive council will have a big say in how that money is allocated because it deals with contracts and things like that. So it really depends on the makeup of the legislature and who is willing to take on that onus of actually putting guardrails on where this money goes. And I don't want to hold my breath because if we're talking about guardrails, we seem to not put a lot of guardrails on a lot of the money that we're spending and receiving. So, yeah, I don't have an answer. The answer is we have to see what this election cycle brings in terms of what the legislature looks like.
2: You're also going to find that on that type of money, a lot of that will go through what's called the fiscal committee, which is 5 members of the House, 5 members of the Senate. So 10 people will make that decision, and maybe in about 20% of those cases, it'll get a further review by the executive council. But otherwise, 10 people out of the entire legislature make that decision.
0: Yeah, and whoever's in power decides the makeup of
2: the fiscal committee.
0: Yep. So elections have impacts. Elections have real results.
2: It's about $1 billion per biennium that they do 100% completely off budget through the fiscal committee.
1: Yep. You know, we've mentioned that, you know, Governor Ayotte, she's personable. You know, Governor Sununu was personable. I guess we got to stop electing personable governors. just somebody up there with no personality, but has fiscal common sense.
0: Yeah, well, who knows how to balance a dang budget?
1: Right.
0: Let's start there.
1: Do you ever get into conversations with the governor at all, you know, behind the scenes and saying, you know, governor, what the hell? I mean, behind the scenes, she has to see what's going on. I mean, I know, well, you know, we talk about, you know, you get into office as a governor, you know, you might not have been a millionaire, but by the time you leave office, you're a multimillionaire, which looks like it's going to be, it was the case with Sununu, and it looks like it's going to be the case with her. You know,

0: I guess, do you think it's just because she's reached that level of monetary value that she's just, I don't get Governor Ayotte. Like I said, she seems personable, but you have to see that the middle class is now becoming the working poor. You have to see it. But it seems like every bill that she pushes, every bill that she wants, every bill that she signs, or the voucher program, which will probably exceed 100 million here in a couple of years, it favors the wealthy. Is she, do you think she's just that tied into the wealthy and just saying, well, you know, if you want to do well in New Hampshire, become wealthy and you'll be all set? I mean, I don't get where she's coming from.
1: You know, I always try and work with whatever governor we have.
0: Right.
1: And in my 10 years in legislature, I've only had Republican governors.
0: Right.
1: But, you know, they sign 5 or 6 bills a year, bipartisan bills that I work on, do well with. Sometimes they veto my bills as well.
0: Yeah.
1: But, I always try and find common ground and work with whoever's in the executive office. But, you know, Kelly, Governor Ayotte kind of strikes me as an ostrich right now with her head in the sand,
0: right,
1: trying to hope that all this just blows over. And, you know, the house is burning down right now.
0: Right.
1: This isn't going to blow over. And we're really going to see that in this next budget cycle. And it's going to be terrifying. It really is. We talked about the cuts last cycle.
0: Yeah.
1: This cycle is going to be even worse. And it really is a scary thing. You know, so I try and work with the governor's office where I can.
0: Right.
1: We differ a little in ideological views.
0: Yeah, I guess. Yeah. I know you try to be polite when you go in. And that's my point. You're very amicable. You're very polite. I know she can be. Does somebody ever shut the door and put her against the wall?
1: Well, you know what?
0: I
1: legislate like this. Try and work together. Try and reach across the aisle. But also, I call a spade a spade.
0: Right.
1: If you introduce something dumb, I'm going to call you on it. If you introduce a bad bill that hurts people, I'm going to call you out on it.
0: Right.
1: You know, if you're doing a disservice to my community, to the state that raised me, I'm going to call you out on it.
0: Right.
1: And I think that's what the Republican legislature has done to this community.
0: And you know, and I know you just said, you know, you think this is bad. You know, the old song from BTO, you ain't seen nothing
1: exactly
0: yet.
1: And I'm scared for it.
2: And Kelly is, most people don't realize, the accidental candidate.
0: Right.
2: She started working as a legal aide.
0: Yeah, I'm going to cut you off for a second.
2: Go ahead.
0: We're going to break in 3 minutes. We've got a caller calling in, so I want to have you get a chance to get in. Good morning, caller. How are you this morning?
3: Good. How are you guys doing?
0: Yep. Like I said, saving the world 1 minute at a time.
3: I appreciate your conversation, but I want to bring up a smaller issue that maybe we can do something about. I don't think we can solve this big problem, much as you make compelling cases for it. But there's a man in Hillsborough that stomped to death 15 turtles, and he was fined $620, which he'll get back after a year of good behavior. Do you think the legislature should do a little bit more on animal cruelty or destroying wildlife maliciously or with malignant intent? A lot of people are upset about this, and maybe we should, the guy was running over. He was patrolling his neighborhood with his UTV and looking for turtles to run over, which he did.
2: Steve, this is somebody that you not only need to increase the penalties for animal cruelty, but you need to increase the revenue for mental health counseling, because anybody that does something that warped needs some serious help.
0: Steve, thanks for calling in. We're about to go to break, so I don't want to cut you off, but we'll try to answer that. Yeah, that's one of those disgusting ones that you see. And, you know, we see it, and my wife watches it and has to turn the channel because she'll start crying.
2: Oh, yeah.
0: It's a harm.
1: Yeah, I mean, turtles are my favorite animal. So,
0: you know,
1: I mean,
0: they leave us alone.
1: Yeah.
0: The caller is right. I mean, I guess if there's one example of, wow, you know what, the penalties, because I saw the penalty too. I mean, it's like a speeding ticket. That might be something that the legislature, the Senate looks at. The caller's point is actually very correct.
2: Absolutely.
0: Maybe even not so much trying to get revenue, but make the penalty.
1: Agreed. And we raise penalties a lot. You know, this past year I raised penalties on mobile hands-free driving because we've had so many accidents in Cheshire County.
0: Yeah. See it all the time.
1: So now there's going to be more repercussions. And do higher penalties dissuade you? There's data on both sides. It's yes and no. But in this case, something needs to be done.
0: Yeah. No, caller, thank you for calling in. You're absolutely right. That was just disgusting. And I think all of us, you know, beyond, you know, next to being mean to children, you know, the cruelty to animals, just like, you know, Dan's right. You got to be a sicko.
2: Yep.
0: This guy either needs mental health counseling or just needs a good prison cell.
1: Yeah.
0: You know,
2: either or,
0: you know, works fine.
2: Are you putting in your 2 cents for your electric bike legislation that the senator could help you with?
0: Oh, yeah. I was thinking about that, too. As I'm looking at the clock, we're going to be hearing music in about 1 minute here. But I know that's something you're going to be

0: talking about where technology has, gone further and further away from reality. And I know it's something you're going to be looking at as far as electric vehicle.
1: Yeah.
0: And I know somebody said, oh, he wants to ban them. There's no banning. We just need to update our rules and regulations.
1: You know, and I sit on the Governor's Safety, Highway Safety Task Force. I sit on the Traffic Safety Commission. And right now we have a working group in the Traffic Safety Commission looking at legislation to how, you know, we get this middle ground on e-bikes where we make it so people can still drive them, still use them, but also make it safe for everyone on the road.
0: Right. It's just updated legislation. Mm-hmm. That's all.
2: Lots of states are doing it.
0: Yes. So for those that were saying, oh, he wants to ban them. No. It's just, we just need to update our legislation. That's all. Anyhow, with that said, another hour has gone by. Thank you, Senator, for coming in.
1: Thank you all so much.
0: And we have our executive counselor, Karen Lighthill, coming in shortly. We'll be back in just a few minutes.

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10: From ABC News, I'm Chuck Sievertson. At least 90 Americans are unaccounted for in the huge floods at the border between Nepal and China. Officials in those countries report about 600 deaths and nearly 3,000 people missing as crews rescue survivors. ABC's Britt Clinett in Kathmandu.
11: Everyone's seeking.
12: We're hearing incredible stories of survival.
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12: American Anjana Raja from Northern California.
11: It just came like a roar.
12: Remembering the moment she and her husband were inside one of those buses waiting at the border checkpoint.
11: It sucked a bunch of buses, SUVs, people, the base camp, everything. Took it in, turned it all upside down and dumped it into the
12: ground. When the glacier collapsed.
10: The disaster was caused by the collapse of a glacier holding back a lake. Total deaths are at least 37 in a Russian attack near Ukraine's capital, Kyiv, say local officials. 6 months after President Trump said the Iran war would wrap up in a few weeks, the national average for a gallon of gasoline is about 86 cents higher than a year ago. ABC's Andrew Dimbert.
13: Crude oil is trading for $83 a barrel, 17% higher since the start of the war. And groceries are up 2.7%. That's more expensive than this time last year.
10: Jury deliberations set to resume Monday in the Lindsay Clancy trial in Plymouth, Massachusetts. She's accused in the deaths of her children. ABC's Olivia Rubin.
14: Clancy admits she strangled her three children, and prosecutors say she planned it methodically because she was unhappy with her life.
15: It was what she had to do to end her misery.
14: But the defense says otherwise, arguing Clancy was suffering from postpartum psychosis, a rare, serious medical emergency after childbirth that can cause delusions, hallucinations, and homicidal or suicidal ideations. And they say it was only made worse when she was over-medicated and misdiagnosed.
10: You're listening to ABC News.
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10: The leader of the Seneca Nation in New York criticizing President Trump's decision to rename Lake Ontario Lake America, J. Conrad Seneca.
19: Because he's having a disagreement with Canada over his tariffs and things like that. You know, these shoot from the hip reactions, you know, they're not something you expect from the president of the United States.
10: Seneca leader says the change violates a more than 225-year-old treaty. It shows blatant disrespect for the indigenous people who named the lake. Vaping may not be the cigarette alternative you think it is, says ABC News medical correspondent Dr. Darian Sutton.
20: Important to understand, nicotine in and of itself is not good for our health, and it can be severely harmful, and it's highly addictive. And some of these vapes have enough nicotine to accommodate up to 20 cigarettes. And I think that type of understanding is not known because it's so easy to use. Also, when you're using nicotine, there's a risk of inhaling irritants like fine metals, fine particles, and chemicals that are in the aerosol. So it's so important to understand that although it might not be as risky as a combustible traditional cigarette, there are still true risks that can affect your health.
10: Accused of using inside knowledge to make bets on the prediction market Cauchy on what President Trump would say, a former White House teleprompter operator has been ordered to turn over more than $100,000 in profits and pay a $65,000 fine as part of a settlement with federal officials. Chuck Sievertson, ABC News.
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21: 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What's Happening's on the way next. 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
22: And good morning. Welcome back.
0: What's happening. I was calling it Saturday Morning Live, but that ended at 10. But I just know we're here. Dan and I just show up on Saturdays, and whatever the show is, it is.
1: Going to autopilot.
0: Yep, that's it. Thank you for Senator Fenton for coming in. You know, appreciate that. I know he's got a busy schedule.
1: That was a good segment.
0: It was. That was fun. It's going by quick this morning. Our executive is Caroline Hill will be in shortly. She texted me. She's on 101. I guess traffic's a little slow today. She will be here. I told her, you know, don't speed. And she said, well, I can call in. I said, cell service in a 101 is never good.
1: Not good.
0: That call will drop. I believe we have a caller waiting on hold. So we'll take that right now. Good morning. You know, what's happening? How are you this morning?
2: Top of the morning to you.
0: Hey, top of the morning to you.
2: I'd like to get back to Kelly Ayotte. You know, the Republican Party is not what it used to be by any stretch of the imagination. And why stuff is happening the way it is, I got no idea. And I, you know, I tend to be more conservative leaning, but there's a number of things that have happened up there I just don't understand. And I think you guys will agree, but like for instance, interest and dividends. I don't know why they repealed it entirely. Why didn't they just raise the exemption so that it didn't affect people of lesser means, you know, instead of giving it to right away. That's all they do is give it away. You know, so if you're making hundreds of thousands of dollars in interest, you don't pay anything now on that.
0: Right.
2: And that's short. It'll be short sighted. You know, I think that'll come back to bite them. You know,
0: it already has.
2: And same as the vouchers. So I think the vouchers have a place in our system, but make it a tool for people of lesser means. Don't open up the floodgates to people that have millions of dollars. It doesn't make any sense to me. It's just,
1: it started out with a means test and then got opened up.
0: Right. Then it opened up to no income. Yeah. You're correct, Carl.
2: I thought it started out okay. You know, it just, it wasn't out of control. And cause there's as you're well aware, there are some people that are of lesser means that can't afford, you know, to send their kids to an alternative school. And those kids may need an alternative school. So let that system work for them. Don't give it to Rick Cohen's kids. You know, it doesn't make any sense. Yeah, nothing against Rick Cohen, but I'm just, you know, I'm,
1: it's
2: you know,
1: predominantly
2: you know
1: going,
2: you know,
1: to people who already had kids in private
0: and
1: school.
0: And on the voucher system, since you're on it, we reported here too, the Republicans have shot down any chance of auditing it.
1: Right.
0: They've asked to audit the system to see how it's working, where the money's going, and they refuse to an audit. You know, when you refuse an audit, that usually means something, you know. Follow them, as you say, Carl, follow the money trail, you know?
2: These things, they're so extreme now. It's like there's nothing, you know, there's no give and take anymore. There's no, hey, you know, we want a little bit, you know. It's just they got to take it all. Right. And that'll come back to bite. This pendulum will swing back the other way because then the next, whoever gets in the future will do the same thing and they'll send it the other way all the way. Well, and there'll be these wild swings back and forth. It's just crazy.
0: I agree. And that's one thing I've always said, even if the Democrats take back control of the legislature, don't pull it back like a full swing pendulum. Let's get back to the middle somewhere, you know, to where the average taxpayer actually gets benefits from decisions.
2: Yeah. And unfortunately, Randy, I don't see that being that way because everybody's so polluted at each other. You know,
0: everybody's just so damn mad that nobody's thinking straight anymore.
2: I know. It's just, it's a real shame.
0: It is.
2: And,
0: it is.
2: You know, it's like the, you know, the no inspections on automobiles. What is that all about? I mean, come on.
0: We were talking about that off air.
1: Off air.
0: We'll wait till this winter when the cars with no brakes and the ball.

0: all tires start hitting the road in snowy weather, you know?
1: And what they don't understand is that the police can stop you and inspect your car on the side of the road. And I believe the Department of Safety is going to have a unit that predominantly does that, that cars that are obviously unfit for the highway, they can stop it, they can inspect it, and they can seize it right there.
0: Except I think a lot of the cases are going to be too little too late. You know, you don't know when the brakes are going to go on the bald tires are going to. But don't worry, caller, because they made it up with registration. And I can vouch for that because I had to register my car this weekend. And it was up about 15% over what it was last year. I got killed on registration.
1: The Department of Safety made a huge amount of money on inspection stickers that they sell to the garages. And they could not handle losing that revenue. So they just added it on to registration fee once the inspection stickers went out.
0: Yeah, it cost me a lot more
2: either
0: money.
2: Either way you pay.
0: The middle, like I said, the middle class, and you know this, Carl, the middle class in this area and in New Hampshire are becoming the working poor, and we've got to stop.
1: Right. But I completely agree with you. I'm the youngest of six boys brought up in a completely Republican party. My dad was a Republican state senator. My mom was president of the Republican Women's Club. My dad was chair of the Republican county party, and all the older siblings, Republicans. I miss my dad's Republican party.
0: Right. Right.
2: Yeah.
0: Exactly. No, Carly, you're right. We appreciate it. And most of us in Keene, I think, sit somewhere in the middle. We do. Like I said, if we all went on the football field, we'd all be between the 40-yard lines except a couple of wing nuts in the end zones. You know?
3: And Dan could tell you that back when these taxes were created back in the late 60s and early 70s, 40% of them were going to the municipalities. Which was a great way to run a state.
1: Actually, higher than that those individual taxes percentage may have been, but the entire state operating budget, about 65% of it, went directly to cities and towns.
0: Right, and that's changed. So that's the downshifting that we talk about. The people say, stop talking about downshifting. Well, I'll stop talking about downshifting when they stop downshifting.
1: Right.
0: Thank you for calling in, caller. We appreciate it. Obviously, you know what's going on in Keene. So as we wait for our for Karen to get here, I'm sure she's going as fast as she can on Route 101, which is never an easy thing to do. Good article in today's Sentinel on page 3, if you didn't read it. And that has to do with, you probably read a little while ago, there's a lawsuit from a Bedford developer who is suing business partners Jared Goodell and George Hansel over some fraudulent misrepresentations of a property that was sold and purchased on
1: alleged.
0: Everything's alleged. Well, the sale did happen, so he's saying alleged fraud. And like I always say, but he's innocent until proven guilty. So anyhow, that lawsuit was going on. And on page 3 of today's Sentinel, you will read that business partner Jared Goodell is now suing business partner George Hansel, saying it's his fault about the lawsuit bought on by the developer from Bedford because he lied, not me. So what my comment is on that is buy some extra popcorn because this one's going to be interesting.
1: Oh, yeah, and it's going to be protracted.
0: It is. It's going to be long, protracted, and there's going to be some dirt and mud flung on this one. And where that might go, how far back it goes, does it go back to when he was mayor? I don't know, and I'm not making any opinions
1: but it's going to beat most soap operas.
0: Oh, it is. It is going to be, popcorn worthy. And, you know, one thing in Keene, and I've always said over the years, as far as especially as elected officials go, we're pretty damn boring.
1: Yeah.
0: And that's the way it should be, because boring is usually pretty good.
1: Yep.
0: You know, it's when you start making headlines for other things that, people start raising questions. And like I said, this isn't, I'm not offering an opinion here. If you haven't read the Sentinel today, either go online and read it or, go to the store and pick up a copy and read page 3, because this is just the beginning. This one's going to be ugly. You got a very wealthy developer in Bedford who's filing a suit, and now you got the business partners suing each other. This one's going to get ugly.
1: And on the high side, it may be a boon or a boost to the Keene Sentinel to increase their sales and readership.
0: Oh, there you go. Something's going to come out of it. Yeah, selling a couple extra papers. So, anyhow, that was today's news. And, but you said, court cases always get kicked down the road.

0: And the unfortunate thing is, this is going to be in the media probably for over the next year.
1: Right.
0: And this is not going to be pretty.
1: No.
0: Nobody's going to come out looking good on this one. So.
2: Yeah, but, Randy, can I throw in a plug for our upcoming PLD meeting, which you'll be chairing on September 9th?
1: And just, I have a thing about this, because a lot of people don't live in Keene, and even a lot of people that live in Keene don't pay enough attention.
2: PLD. Planning, License, and Development.
1: Thank you.
0: I'm the chair of Planning, License, right. and Development. You. And Phil's the co-chair, even though Phil's been on the committee longer. I have more time because I'm semi-retired, and Phil's a road warrior, so he's out there all the time. So, yes, we have a PLD meeting this Tuesday night, the 9th, right.
2: And on the agenda, I think it's very important. I'm requesting, should we or should we not draft an ordinance that would create a 2-year moratorium on data centers and crypto mining centers?
0: Yep, bring it.
2: Absolutely. I'm not favoring either side. I'm putting it forward for the public. Should we have a moratorium? Now, Arizona, with 180 data centers that they invited in, is now creating a moratorium there. Texas, their Texas governor was inviting people to come do data centers. Right now, they're creating a moratorium. The governor of New York just declared a 2-year moratorium on data centers. Should we be doing this? That's the answer. That's the question we'll be asking on the 9th.
0: Well, you know, I read where Trump says data centers are good. Just bring them all in. So, God, it must be true.
1: And he's been doubling down on that and pushing all the Republican candidates to back him up on data centers. And the Republican candidates nationwide are going, please stop it.
0: Right. And this is one of these.
1: They're trying to run from the issue.
0: No, Phil's right, because this is one of the issues that you have to be ahead of the curve on.
1: Absolutely.
0: You know, I saw a cartoon in one of the papers the other day that had a big warehouse, and it said, you know, coming soon, ICE detention center. And then there's a big X through it. It said, coming soon, data center. And they're looking for these big empty warehouses to become data centers. So, you know, Keene, I don't think we have the facilities right now, which is good. I don't think. But we don't want to, like, for example, the old Keene Drive-In Theater area.
1: That was what I was thinking, yeah.
0: Right. That'd be a spot for, you know, location for a data center if somebody Absolutely. Was going to try to build one. So, we don't want one. And the first discussion will be at our PLD meeting, and I'm going to kick back and let Phil kick that one off, because it is very important. You know, you want to get ahead of the curve. You don't want to be down the road and saying, how'd that happen? At least in Keene, we're usually ahead of the curve. We try to be ahead of the curve.
2: Yeah, we're just trying to be proactive and not reactive.
0: That's it. You don't want to say, how come?
1: And we finally just got Karen Leo Hill walking in the door.
0: Hey, you found your way on 101. 101, isn't that such a fast route to come to anywhere on?
3: It's a beautiful route, I have to say. I represent Marlboro and Dublin and Peterborough. So it's a really, it's nice nice to drive
0: see
3: through
0: the
3: those towns.
0: See the positive spin on that.
1: Absolutely. You know, well done.
0: That's what an elected official does.
1: That was like a setup, Randy.
3: Hey, come on. That was authentic.
0: You answered that without even thinking about it. That's a good set. Well, welcome.
3: Thank you. Thank you so much for having me.
0: And we were saying how busy you always are, and you just proved it again. It's like, sleep is overrated, isn't it?
3: Well, there's and no this is campaign that. Season, so we are, you know, we got to step
0: Everybody's
3: up.
0: Everybody's out.
1: But you've got a history of not needing a whole lot of sleep when you're running the diner and doing, I mean, that.
3: Yeah, you're right. Owning a restaurant, I like to say restaurant years are like dog years. Because I owned a restaurant for 8 years, but it felt like 56.
1: Yeah.
3: And,
1: no sleep.
3: So you're right. No, I had 7 days a week. So I'm used to working hard, and you know, that's fun in its own way. But I have to say, getting to do something that I love, and I know, you know, we share this background in local government. I'm always happy to be in Keene. And so we share that background in local government. And I find that the executive council is a lot like city council, just much bigger, you know, on a bigger scale for the entire state. And I truly love it. I've did it for 20 years at the local level, and now I do it at the state level, and I love it, and I feel lucky every day that I get to do it. And on the campaign, when it's campaign season, I feel really lucky that I get to be on the trail, talking to people, hearing what people care about and what matters to them. So I got to admit, I feel, you know, pretty lucky.
0: Yeah, let people know whenever, you know, kudos to Karen, because whenever I see you, no matter what the issue, you're always smiling. And it's like, it means, that really means you really enjoy what you're doing when you can still do it and smile. And I'm sure there's days, you know, where, you know, you're banging your head off the wall, you know, and then
1: particularly in a 4-to-1 environment.
0: Yeah. Then you get done banging your head and you're like, okay.
3: Yeah.
0: You know, back at it.
3: We got something. Exactly. And you celebrate your wins and, you know, and there were some big wins, I have to say. Like over you, I came in, you guys were talking about the AI data centers. And there was also crypto. There was a big, it's kind of related. It's all sort of this. So before the executive council a couple months ago, we had a really big crypto bond. And that was interesting. It ended up coming down to a 3-to-2 vote. And I voted not to approve the bond, which I had heard from a lot of people that they were very concerned about the connection between cryptocurrency, Bitcoin, and how there's such a need for data mining. And then you need more the data centers mm-hmm. to be able to do it. And so it kind of all seemed like it was related.
0: And it was.
3: So I was glad that we were able to defeat that. And, you know,
0: was that a 3-to-2?
3: That was 3-to-2.
0: And then, you know,
3: for those, it doesn't always come down.
0: No, because I mean, you're the lone Democrat in the executive council.
3: I am.
0: And a lot of people in the state, and you wield a lot of power on the executive. People don't even know what the executive council
1: is. They have no clue.
0: So I guess, you know what, before we go any further,
3: sure.
0: Explain a little bit about the executive council and, you know, what it's like being the lone Democrat on 1 out of 5.
3: Sure.
4: Luke? No, that's wait.
3: So the executive council is unique to New Hampshire. All states have a governor. We're the only state that has a governor and 5 executive counselors. Mm-hmm. So we're a check and balance on the governor. And
1: you're in lieu of a lieutenant governor.
3: Yeah, exactly. I think that's a way to think about it. We're also kind of like a board and a CEO.
0: Mm-hmm.
3: And so the governor, she can set the agenda. She gets to decide what gets voted on, but she doesn't get a vote. And we are the ones who get a vote, but we also don't get to decide what's on the agenda. Mm-hmm. I use the word cars when I talk about the executive council because it helps with what we do, which is C is for contracts. We vote on all state spending. A is for appointments. So the governor will make nominations, and that can be commissioners, like department heads, you know. Mm-hmm. All judges are nominated by the governor and then voted on by the executive council. R is for roads, because we have a big role in managing the state's infrastructure through, particularly through the state's 10-year highway plan, which has been a very big deal lately, always is, but mm-hmm. especially this year. And S is for services, because we do a ton of constituent services. We're just like city councilors, just for the entire state, and we help people or cities and towns or school districts make the connections that they need and get answers to questions. Or even, you know, someone might have an aging parent who's trying to get qualified for Medicaid so they can get into a nursing home. And sometimes someone will call me and say, hey, can you help? And that's the kind of stuff that we do. So cars is how I talk about it. But we're kind of like a city council just for the whole state. And yeah, it's been called the most important office you've never heard of.
0: Exactly.
1: Yep,
0: exactly.
1: They don't understand it. So a lot of discussion this morning was on the Meta settlement.
3: Yeah.
1: I sat a dozen years on the fiscal committee, which does $1 billion off budget, and then a lot of stuff the fiscal committee does winds up going to the council. Have you gotten any information yet of intent or plan of how that money is going to be played?
3: So I did have, obviously, this is a big deal.
1: Sure.
3: I mean, over $200 million over the next 10 years. That's a lot of money for the state of New Hampshire, and it could be put to use in some really great, smart, strategic ways.
1: Yep.
3: I hope that it's going to be put to use particularly around youth. You know, I think education, public education would be a great place to put it. Special education, you know, supporting mental health, behavioral health. I did speak with the attorney general after I saw the, after the news of the settlement came out. And he told me that that's something that will be developed in the future, that the settlement itself does not have strings attached to mm-hmm. it. And so this is going to be something that the legislature is going to be able to put some parameters around and make some decisions about. It could go directly to the general fund and then go out in lots of different ways, or it could be set aside in some sort of a dedicated account with a dedicated purpose.
1: Which would be nice, except you know our track record with the tobacco settlement, with the Volkswagen settlement, all the money was basically used to fill holes.
3: Exactly. And that's frustrating. And I think we've got major liabilities. Our state, you know, that's the thing that I really have noticed over this last 2 years, almost 2 years now that I've been on the executive council, is our state. Well, New Hampshire is no doubt the best place to live. I love New Hampshire. And I think there's a reason why everyone wants to come here. I mean, the last 5 years during COVID, we saw it. Everyone envies our quality of life. And yet our state government has incredible problems. We've got a men's prison that has to be replaced. That's like a $1 billion project. We've got a list of red listed bridges. That means they are in serious disrepair. That is hundreds of millions of dollars.
0: And a bunch of those are in Keene. We have our share.
3: They are in every single town in the state. We've also got 1,800 survivors of abuse at the youth detention center, and those are being adjudicated and settled now, but that's potentially another $1 billion of liability. We've got, not to mention public schools that are, we're the last in the nation in terms of state support for public schools, and that's the reason our property taxes are so damn high. And so that $200 million could really be put to use, you know, not even solving those problems, but at least helping
1: putting
3: a dent in it. Or it can go to tax breaks for Amazon, Apple and Walmart. It could go to tax breaks for, you know, it could
0: the
3: go
0: wealthiest 1% again.
3: The wealthiest 1%. It can go out in those school vouchers to people that are already sending their kids to private school.
1: Which is why elections have consequences and are important, because that's going to be the decision.
3: And what happens with the Meta funds is one of those serious decisions that people are going to have to make. And I couldn't agree with you more. This is why elections really have consequences.
0: You know, when people say, and you hear, especially people that are non-political or just overly frustrated right now, say, both parties are the same, everything's the same, it doesn't matter. Oh, it matters huge. We've been talking about that all this morning about, you know, Donovan Fenton brought up, you know, falling off the cliff. We haven't landed yet. We're landing, you know, one body at a time. You know, we're landing, and you find those people on the streets that weren't on the streets before. So the ramifications of the unforced errors that they made up in Concord, you know, the self-inflicted wounds, the budgeting wounds, they're taking effect now. And as Donovan mentioned, if we don't fix it in this next cycle, you know, not to go out there and try
3: to. Are you catastrophizing over here?
0: Well, yeah, you don't want to catastrophize because you don't want to get people going out there because you don't want to sound like you're crying wolf. But if they realize the amount of people that have become homeless lately that have never thought they'd become homeless.
3: Yeah.
0: We're not talking drugs and alcohol. We're talking they just simply couldn't afford their rent anymore.
3: Yeah, or something, or their car broke down with something they didn't expect. Or, I mean, so many people. The thing is, most of us in this country are a lot closer to being homeless than we are close to being a billionaire.
0: Absolutely.
3: Okay? Like, that's the idea that we have a trillionaire in this world right now, it's outrageous. There are literally hungry children in Cheshire County, in Sullivan County. I mean, there are people who are going to bed hungry, children going to bed hungry, and there's a trillionaire who that is outrageous. And
0: among the super wealthy, it's almost like a game now of how much you can, how much you can raise and control. It's like, it's not a matter of survival or, you know, hey, somebody, of course, making a million now isn't what it used to be. But the super, super wealthy, and look at our president, it's a game now. How much can you acclimate? How much can you, I've got, you know, $832 billion.
3: Yeah, it's a game, and the game is rigged in their favor and over the rest of us. I mean, our property taxes are out of control.
0: Oh, it's crazy.
3: And you know this as a city councilor,
0: brutal.
3: And Phil is wearing two hats. I mean, you see it as a city councilor too. I think a lot of people don't realize that it's the decisions in Concord that have been causing these high property taxes that are making life harder for us. And that's a lot of what I've been trying to talk about over the last 6-7 months, not necessarily on the campaign trail, but just in general, is helping make that connection. When Concord doesn't cover its fair share of public schools or you know, municipal roads and bridges, it means more taxes on us. And that's we've got to get out of this cycle and actually solve problems.
0: We have to get out of it
3: and
0: now,
3: make
0: too.
3: It better, and we have to get out of it now. Like you were saying, it's the time is now.
0: There is no more time to wait. And Donovan brought that up too. And yeah, you don't want to.

0: And like, oh, you know, the world is ending, but it's not. But then all of a sudden, when you find people homeless that never thought they'd be homeless, yeah, the world to them has pretty much ended in a way.
1: Because, especially the elderly.
0: And they, yeah, the elderly that have lived in the home for 30 years, they can't afford the taxes anymore.
2: But you got to turn things around.
0: We'll be back in about a few minutes here for the last half hour of what's happening, and we'll be back in just a few.
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0: And welcome back to What's Happening. This is Randy Filio. Dan Eaton's still in studio with me. Phil Jones's color commentary. And Caroline Hill has joined us to talk about all things state. So obviously you've been busy.
2: Mm-hmm. Yes, indeed.
0: So what would you like to talk about? We're going to throw the ball in your court.
2: Oh.
0: Where do you want to go?
2: All right. Well, you know, one thing that would be great to talk about, I think, is the 10-year highway plan. Mm. So because people might have heard that that the governor vetoed the 10-year highway plan that was passed by the legislature.
17: Dumbest thing you could do.
2: Well, you know who was the last person to veto the 10-year highway plan?
17: Benson, her boss.
2: Exactly. Now, he also was notably a one-term governor.
17: Absolutely.
2: So we kind of like how that's going, maybe.
0: Yep.
2: But
0: the opportunity is there.
17: Start a trend.
2: Exactly. But the 10-year highway plan is something that I think a lot of people don't really think about or know about. But this is a document that's updated every 2 years. We sort of have a rolling 10-year highway plan. And it's not just highways. It's all of state roads, bridges.
17: Buildings and infrastructure.
2: It's a lot. So this looks at the next 10 years, and it's a way of, and all of the regional planning commissions, all the cities and towns, they work on projects, and then they try and get them into the plan. Now, there's never enough money to do all the work, and so there have to be choices. And the Executive Council, together with the Department of Transportation, is responsible for coming up with the first draft of the plan every 2 years. After the Executive Council adopts the plan, it goes to the governor, who can make some changes. And after the governor takes a look at it, then it goes to the legislature, as Dan and Phil certainly know well. And it becomes a piece of law that then the House gets to work on. And after that, the Senate gets to work on. And then if it's signed, and then it gets signed into law. And that's what the projects that are going to happen for the next 10 years. Well, this year, it was a pretty interesting situation. It started out with a sad story. I was here last year to hold a public hearing, and we were talking about how the plan was $400 million oversubscribed. Mm-hmm. So we had to start making some tough choices. Now, there would have been enough money if there was a toll increase, because there are some major projects in Manchester and Bow Concord on the Turnpike system, but without a toll increase, those would not have been possible, and other projects also wouldn't have been possible.
17: And I'm going to interject one second. There was also the opportunity for a lot more money to do more projects before the Trump administration came in and clawed back hundreds of millions of dollars that had been allocated to the state of New Hampshire to do red-listed bridges, anything that was shovel-ready for a regular project. And those all got shut down because of the clawback.
2: I saw a clawback particularly related to anything solar related. That was especially where they pulled back some money, which was very frustrating. So there's never enough money. And this year we're going to have to cut $400 million. Well, the House and Senate, they ended up putting in a toll increase. It was very bipartisan, and I think really it was nonpartisan, actually. Roads and bridges are not Democratic or Republican. So anyway, so they put the toll increase in so that all the projects could get done. It's a dollar toll increase, so it's not huge. And actually, New Hampshire residents can get a discount. So it would have actually mostly been Massachusetts tourists who were paying the increase. But the governor vetoed it anyway. She said, this is a tax hike, and I'm not going to support it.
0: Yeah.
2: So then it was back to the legislature, back in their court, and they overrode her veto 295

0: 92-25 in the House. Thank you, Representative Jones. And in the Senate, it was unanimous.
1: Yeah.
0: 24.
1: And I said, nothing. When do you ever get anything out of the Senate that's unanimous? I mean, anything.
2: Exactly. Doesn't happen.
1: And that's, boy, yeah. I bet you can go back years and have to find a 24-0 vote. Yeah. I don't know if you'll find one.
0: It was an exceptional case, that's right. For sure. So that all happened last week, actually, yep. On Wednesday, or a week and a half ago now. And the good news, though, is that override means that there are a bunch of there. The next 10 years, we're going to see good work. We're actually going to make some progress on some of the infrastructure that we really need, which, you know, you might not really think about it. But if a bridge gets closed because it's not in good enough shape to carry traffic, you definitely notice that. And we want to try and avoid having that happen. And so this was a good and a really good thing, I think, for the next decade here in New Hampshire. And also a good example of that there are some times that we can come together and actually get stuff done.
1: You're right. I think that was a good way to end this legislative session.
0: Yes.
1: And for new ones coming in, when there's, I think there's going to be a transition and the legislature at least.
0: One can only hope.
1: One can only hope. But in no matter what side you're on, and I've said, even if Democrats take over the legislature, don't pull the pendulum all the way and say, we now it's ours, you know, talk. You know, don't, you know, that's one thing about partisan politics that, you know, they, it's like two football teams. We're not talking to each other. We're on opposite teams.
0: Yeah. No, right. And on something like, there are some things, infrastructure is something that, you know,
1: pretty simple.
0: We can build some bridges, if you will.
2: Bingo. Okay. Yeah. Like, I've served on the Public Works Committee, and it's the most bipartisan committee there is. They all get along. They all agree. Two things that people ought to know is one is the majority of those projects are bonded. So it's a 10 or 20 year bond to pay for most of the projects. And two, the state treasurer interjects what she feels are affordable limits in bonding and asks them not to exceed those limits. And generally, legislature's obedient to her, not always. A couple of years ago, we had some serious damage to some projects that needed the money, and we're going to have to go over what the treasurer recommended. And on a bipartisan fashion, I talked to the chair and said, you know, we just got to do this. And he agreed. And we got a unanimous vote to override on the bonding. But
0: well, infrastructure is really it's so big. Some of the projects are so big,
2: and it affects every part of the state.
0: And a lot. And the tendency is to put things off because it's so expensive. And yet, the more you put it off,
2: the more expensive
0: it gets. I mean, I think you see this at the local level too. Is that it can be tempting to say, "All right, we're gonna avoid doing this. We'll do this in the future." But it doesn't go away. It just costs more.
1: The potholes don't fill themselves.
0: No.
1: You know?
0: No.
1: But you know, yeah, especially bridges. I mean, you may not think of bridges, but a lot of them that go over Beaver Brook are on our side streets. Mm. And we've already got a couple of that.
0: The city has some bridges.
1: It's restricted. Our fire trucks can't go over it. Mm. Now, you know, say, well, you know, it might take an extra minute or so. You're going to a fire, and Dan knows, a minute is everything.
0: Sure.
1: You know, or a heart attack. A minute is any. So,
2: well, 20 years ago, you had a failure on Island Street, and the state had to bring in a Bailey Bridge to make it.
1: The Blastos Bridge. Yeah. It was temporary. It lasted 20 years.
0: I was going to say, I've heard that story before. Yeah,
2: that's a good one.
1: That's a good story, you know. But yeah, I mean, and, you know, in Keene, you know, I thought the Winchester Street project is like, when the 10-year plan went to about a 20-year plan, it's like, oh, that's never going to happen now. But now it's. Now it's back on track.
0: And we were just last month, we were checking out another project
1: on Swansea Factory Road.
0: Yeah. So that's going to be on track. I was visiting, you know, my next stop that day was in Marlboro, looking at some drainage, a drainage project there at the road that intersects with 101 there.
1: Yeah. 124.
0: Yes. 124. Right. Thank you. Getting to know my district, but still learning. But they have a big drainage issue. Now that's going to be able to go forward. Like, so overriding the governor's veto was
1: smart.
0: And definitely a good example of how we can, you know, work together. I think I'm hopeful that we can also work together on finding some property tax relief for people. I mean, that is an area that should also not be partisan. I know right now the popular thing, I'm hopeful that we can also work together on finding some property tax relief for people. I mean, that is an area that should also

0: same thing. It said it's all the cities and towns, and it's the school boards and the city councils, the selectmen. We've done our job as legislatures by cutting taxes. It's like, no, you cut revenues. You didn't cut taxes. You cut revenues of cities and towns.
1: Exactly. They made things harder.
0: It's
1: for
0: funny
1: us.
0: If you lie enough, you start to believe your own lies. I think, you know.
1: And also, you know, I don't know Senator Sullivan's background, but something tells me that she has not served at the local level. Because what I find is that people who have served at the local level,
0: right,
1: they understand that that is, honestly, I don't think you can say BS on
0: that's
1: the radio.
0: Yeah.
1: But like, that is, if you've served at the local, whether you're a Republican or a Democrat, you know, it's not the people at the local level that are being fiscally irresponsible. We're not giving tax cuts to big businesses like Amazon, Apple, and Walmart. Like, we are doing the best we can with what we have. And I know in Keene, I got a resolution from the city council. You guys adopted a resolution that really documented some of the damage that the state has caused. I know, Phil, that was something that you had worked on particularly.
2: Yeah, it was a resolution, and it actually, it went out to all the other municipalities in this, and others have adopted similar. I know Somersworth did,
1: yeah,
2: and other cities. It's just saying that we've had enough.
1: Exactly.
2: And it shows how the burden is coming on the local taxpayer, and we just can't do it no more. We have senior citizens who just can't afford to live in their houses anymore. And we're finding that all over the state. It's not a local Keen thing. No. That's why we shared it with other cities.
1: Exactly. And that's the kind of thing that, in a way, you know, also gives me hope that we're going to be able to find some ways to work together.
0: Yeah.
1: Because the pain is not partisan, right?
0: No, like, it's not.
1: The pain of property taxes, it cuts across town borders, party borders.
0: No, the downshift has affected everybody. The only ones making out are individual millionaires. If you are individually wealthy, you're fine.
1: Right.
0: The rest of us, not so much.
3: One of the problems is there's this outside group that is funded by the Koch brothers called Americans for Prosperity.
1: Yeah.
3: And they push every Republican candidate to sign a pledge, not to their constituents, not to the state of New Hampshire, but to Americans for Prosperity, so Americans for Prosperity won't campaign against them and may even give them a campaign contribution that says under no circumstance will they vote to increase or pass any new tax. And that is one of the dumbest things on the planet. When inflation is a set thing, you can't do much about that on a local level. So you occasionally have to do an increase in the tax just to offset. But they make you sign a pledge to out-of-state people instead of their constituents.
1: Well, it'd be nice if they wanted to take a pledge about property taxes. How about that? I mean, I noticed that's the one that always gets left off, right?
0: Yeah.
1: Well, the Republicans will pledge that they won't, no income tax.
0: That's what Phil's been saying.
1: I'm on board with that,
0: Take
1: too.
0: A pledge that you're not going to downshift.
1: Yeah, how about a pledge?
0: Take that pledge.
1: A pledge that I won't raise your property taxes. They could not do that because—
0: Can you imagine saying that? We will not change, you know, any revenue source, or we will not downshift anything that will increase your property taxes. Sign that pledge, Governor. Yeah. Sign the pledge. You will not sign a bill that raises property taxes.
3: But Senator Sullivan gets a kitschy phrase that she gets from Americans for Prosperity and the Koch brother conferences. Having not read the Constitution, her kitschy phrase is taxation is theft.
0: Yeah.
3: And they repeat that over and over and over. It's a mantra.
0: Yeah. Yeah.
1: That is interesting. And yet we wouldn't have roads.
3: How about that?
1: Yeah. Okay. How do you feel about roads?
3: Or schools or fire departments.
1: How do you feel about someone showing up when you call 911? Because that's, you know, that's paid for with taxes. And it's that whole idea is really a very un-American. It's a very unpatriotic
3: And it's
1: idea.
3: Also anti-constitution, which is very specific of what you need to do
1: for sure
3: in taxes.
1: But it's all tied together. You know, this stuff we're talking about, property taxes are so high. We've got retired people who are living on Social Security who are getting crushed. We also have housing that's so expensive now that young people can't find place. There's no starter
3: They're locked
1: homes.
3: Out.
0: No.
1: They're locked out. So where are the firefighters? Where are the police officers? Where are the teachers going to come from for the next generation? Where are the healthcare workers? You know, we're getting older as a population. That means we need more healthcare. We are living longer lives, and that's great. And it also means we need people who are going to be able to take care of us. And yet we've got things. So while New Hampshire is the best place to live. It also is like one of the hardest places to live for certain people. And those certain

0: people, I think, are working. Increasingly, it's working people.
1: Well, I say over and over again, the middle class is becoming the working poor. And that's true. Because, you know, as we grew up, our parents, you know, going through the boomer age, one parent might have been working, sometimes both. You know, you might not have had a fancy car, but you had a car. You had a mortgage. You had a house. You had a job. You did your two-week vacation. Kids went to school. And especially in Keene, Keene has always been very blue-collar. Dan and I talk about
2: with
1: that.
2: With a one-income household.
1: With a one-income household. Yeah. You could graduate a high school in Keene, and if you didn't go to college or the military, you could get a good manufacturing job here in Keene. You could afford an apartment.
0: Sure.
1: Those days are way behind us.
0: Oh, my gosh.
1: You know, you graduate school now.
0: Yeah. Oh, it's the average age of a first-time home buyer in New Hampshire is 40 years old. 40 years old. To buy a house for the first time, the average price of a house is almost $600,000.
1: Yep. Think about that.
0: I mean, that's crazy. Like you cannot graduate from school or even from college.
1: College now is equal 4-year college right now. You know, is pretty much equal to when I graduated 4 years of high school. Same type of thing. Actually, the only advantage about going to college right now, it keeps you out from having to buy a house or an apartment.
2: You're better off learning the trades. Literally
1: just stay in college the rest of your life, you know?
0: Yeah, right.
1: If you can afford it.
0: Well, and you know, Keene is a place where college and higher education, that matters a lot.
1: Absolutely, it does.
0: I know that Keene State College is a really important part of not just the community, but actually the economy.
2: And Antioch.
0: And Antioch, sure. And that is an area it's been, even though, you know, right now, so New Hampshire is not just last in terms of support for public schools K-12, it's also last in terms of support for higher education.
1: Which is why kids don't stay here. That's why we're an aging population, because when kids graduate high school, they're gone. And Dan's brought this up before that, most states, if you're a kid and you go to a in-state school, in-state public school, you know, some, I don't know what the percentage is, but, you know, some of the states, literally, you stay in-state, your tuition is cheap.
0: Right.
1: It's just cheap. And now,
0: not like that in New Hampshire. No.
2: It's so cheaper to go out of state to college than it is to stay in-state. The problem with that, even more so, is when they go out of state, they don't come back.
1: They don't come back. So we're an aging population.
0: Well, because there's no housing for them. They can't afford to come back. Right.
1: So once again, we talk about falling off the cliff. You know, it's speeding up because, and now you've got the elderly, and I have many, you know, I'm an at-large counselor, so I speak with many of them, you know, and I visit them, and they're in tears. And, you know, of course, every city and town in the state gets reassessed every 5 years.
0: Yeah, or sooner, depending on how the market's going.
1: You know, in the state's wisdom, they say, oh, look at this. You're sitting now, instead of under a $250,000 house, now you have a $500,000 house. And while that's only great if you can sell it and get that $250,000 back, which means, by the way, you have to find a new place to live.
0: Right.
1: So I've always said, you know, if they're determining your equity as the roof over your head, that's a backwards system. You know, how backwards can you get when your equity is based on the roof over your head, especially when you're elderly and have no income coming in? What are you going to do? Sell your house and then
0: reverse mortgage? I mean, you're going to and then not have anything to pass on to your next generation.
1: The system is so broken in New Hampshire right now.
0: Well, we need some really big change. I mean, and here's the thing. In Concord, you know, I've got this front row seat. I'm the only Democrat at the table. I see what they're focused on, and, you know, Phil does in the legislature. You guys can see this too, that, you know, what are the Republicans in Concord focused on right now? They're worried about bathroom bills. They're trying to ban books. They're trying to, you know, they're focusing on 5 trans kids in the whole state that are just trying to play some sports. Like, that's what they are making their focus. Where we just talked about all of these things, housing, property taxes. We didn't even get to talk about healthcare, which is another big issue, but public education. Like, we have serious problems that we've got to tackle in creative and nonpartisan ways, but that's not what I guess what I'm
2: They're going after social issues to make an issue, not to solve a problem.
0: To get people upset so that then they'll vote in their way. But the thing is, we've got a chance. We've got a chance to work together. We can do this. That's why I wake up. I feel excited every day to get to be part of it. And I really believe that if we work together, we can make the world a better place.
1: I love it how you do it, Karen. As frustrating as it can be, and you're the lone Democrat, but you always come with a smile and you can say, we can get this done.
0: Yeah.
1: And I appreciate that.
0: Well, thank you.
1: Thank you for coming in and trudging across Route 101 this morning. Thank you, Dan. Thank you, Phil. Thank you to our guests coming in today. There will be nobody here next Saturday. It's Labor Day week.
0: Okay.
1: Dan's going to sleep in up in Stoddard.
2: Yep.
1: And I don't know the exact hours after that, but we'll be back in a couple of weeks. Have a great weekend, everybody.

0: Hey, it's Steve Hamill with Ted McGreer from Ted Shoe and Sport, 115 Main Street in downtown Keene. Of course, Ted, always free parking in the back of your store, and it's a great time of year. It's back to school.
1: Yeah, you always can park out back for free on the Emerald Street side. We have a private parking lot. You don't have to go out on Main Street to get to our store. Steve, it is back to school time. We've got a ton of kids' shoes, preschool and grade school shoes, alternative closures, slip-ins, the Kiziks. We have the BOA lacing system from New Balance. And our staff is really dialed in with how to fit kids' feet properly.
0: Absolutely. And you have more than just shoes for back to school.
1: We do. We've got a slew of backpacks right now from the North Face, Patagonia. We have great apparel. And people love our socks. And our socks are buy three, get one free all the time.
0: Ted's Wicked Cool Socks and Ted's Menad Socks, always
1: yes.
0: Winners.
1: Yes. 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
2: From ABC News, I'm Mike Dabowski. The death toll in Nepal now tops 600. Crews across the region are continuing the search for survivors after this week's deadly flash floods, including at a hydropower construction site. Authorities believe more than 100 people are trapped inside a tunnel there. Preeti Karel hopes her brother is among them.
3: We are just trying to know his actual information. I don't know in which state is he now, either alive or dead.
2: ABC's Britt Clennett is in Kathmandu, the capital of Nepal, with what authorities are now warning about.
4: A really agonizing wait for the families still standing by for word on the whereabouts of their loved ones. The foreign minister here this morning warning Nepal is on high alert for even more flooding.
2: At least 37 people have been killed in Ukraine after a massive wave of Russian strikes overnight. Dozens more were injured and several buildings were destroyed. It's been more than 6 months now since the start of the war with Iran, with the Iranians continuing to hold major sway over the Strait of Hormuz. ABC's Andrew Dimbert says that's having a big impact in the U.S.
5: The national average for a gallon of gas now at about $4.06, roughly 86 cents higher than a year ago. In states like California and Washington, well above $5 a gallon. And as the war with Iran drags on, crude oil, the raw material which ultimately becomes the gas Americans buy at the pump, is trading for $83 a barrel, 17% higher since the start of the war. And groceries are up 2.7%. That's more expensive than this time last year.
2: Late yesterday, President Trump announced the U.S. and Venezuela have reached a historic deal on oil that he says would give the U.S. majority control of oil reserves in that country, some 65 billion barrels worth. In a statement on social media, interim Venezuelan President Delcy Rodriguez said the agreement would have significant impact on that nation's revival. And two more people in Virginia have tested positive for the West Nile virus. 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
2: A dangerous heat wave is headed towards the eastern half of the country, and it's already hot in the west. Here's ABC News meteorologist Leslie Lopez.
9: We have heat advisories from Los Angeles all the way down to San Diego. We have excessive heat warnings in the Inland Empire moving all the way out towards areas of Arizona. The good news is some of this heat is going to start to come down by next week. Monday, 83 degrees in Los Angeles will feel great. However, this heat dome is shifting out towards the east. So places like Texas, Oklahoma, and eventually moving out to the far east will be experiencing very hot temperatures. Some of these temperatures are going to start to climb into triple-digit territory.
2: Meanwhile, Tropical Storm Dolly dissipated in the Atlantic Ocean yesterday, but its post-tropical remnants are set to bring some rain to the Caribbean this weekend. Austrian police are on the hunt right now for two men who they say stole a diamond necklace that once belonged to Egyptian royalty. The 200-carat necklace was swiped from a museum in Vienna. Authorities say it was a 1939 Van Cleef & Arpels collarette, formerly owned by Egypt's Queen Nazali. It was sold by Sotheby's in 2015 for $4.2 million. And a team of divers was able to recover an engagement ring from the Hudson River this week. Denise Rivera says the ring slipped off her finger Tuesday night while eating at Billy Joel's Rib Works in Newburgh, New York. Luckily, an underwater welding school was right next door, and they were able to sift through the river floor, eventually finding that lost ring. I'm Mike Dabowski, ABC News.
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10: 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All indices are unmanaged and may not be invested into directly. There is no assurance that the techniques and strategies discussed are suitable for all investors or will yield positive outcomes. The purchase of certain securities may be required to affect some of the strategies. Investing involves risks, including possible loss of principal. Welcome to Financial Wellness Weekly with Chartered Financial Services on Keene's News Station, WKBK. I'm Liz Newcomb.
11: Hi, I'm Nina Benton.
10: And we are excited to share a show with you today about raising your children with smart money management.
11: Right, financial
10: tools.
11: Awareness.
10: Yep.
11: Right, yeah.
10: But before we jump in, as usual, Nina, I'd love to hear what you've been up to lately.
11: I am starting, of course, a heat wave is upon us, but I am starting to plant a garden.
10: My favorite.
11: So making sure we have a lot of water that we can use, but starting with some evergreens and working from the back forward for my perennials. So it's like it's a blank canvas with and making a picture, painting a picture that will change over time.
10: Now, did you get a book on perennial gardens, or do you have like a map of what's going to go where, or are you kind of winging it as you go?
11: Totally winging it.
10: So bold.
11: A splash of color here, a splash of color there. The beauty of a garden, though, is you can constantly move things.
10: I know. I love
11: it. Yeah, I love that.
10: So. My roses have all died, sadly.
11: Oh.
10: I know. Last year, I think it just got too cold. And then this spring, they were just starting to put out leaves when we got that fluke snow. And it just kind of freaked them out and they haven't come back.
11: Yeah.
10: But I did start a nice perennial garden in the front yard that is happy.
11: Oh, so. Wonderful. Do you cut the flowers? I love to cut them and have fresh flowers in the house. Yeah.
10: Yep, absolutely.
11: Oh, that's so great.
10: And my hydrangeas are happy too. I got to get out and water them every day in this kind of heat. But
11: for sure. Yes. Otherwise they droop.
10: Mm-hmm. So have you been enjoying time on the lake recently?
11: We have. We have been out on the boat. We've got one of those rafts that you can just lounge around in. And it's beautiful. It's a beautiful time of year there. One thing about the lake with the property on the lake is I have to get used to and learn the type of plant I can put along.
10: Right.
11: You know, it's very windy. Mm. Very windy there. So I have to figure out things. It's all new planting. So lots to learn, but it's beautiful. Beautiful area. How about you? Nice. Granite Lake, are you?
10: Yeah, we're going to do a barbecue this weekend with the family up at Granite. And it's great to have a place to go to and cool down in the summer, especially in hot times like this.
11: Very fortunate, yes.
10: Oh, the kids love it. Everyone's getting up on water skis and just.
11: Wow.
10: Yeah, good. It's a lot of fun. But we're also in the middle of summer camps right now. So we've got my kid at soccer camp and my daughter is trying volleyball. She's going to try out this fall at the Keene High
12: high school. She's
11: very
12: going to be
11: nice.
12: Going into ninth grade.
11: I played
12: this
11: volleyball.
12: Year.
11: It destroyed my fingers.
12: Oh, no.
11: Don't tell her that.
12: All the time. She's such a girly girl. This is like a big deal that she's willing to try a sport.
11: Tell her to wear gloves. Yeah, that helped.
12: Yeah, she keeps putting things in my Amazon cart. We can talk about that today as part of our program.
11: There you go. Yes, exactly.
12: I'm like, how many new pairs of volleyball shoes do we need? Uh-huh. Really? Well, anyways, maybe we should just remind people where they can send us their topics and questions and things before we jump in.
11: Absolutely. You know, you can reach us or send questions to us at cfs@prudential.com or find us online at cfs-planning.com. 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We'd love to hear from you.
12: And we should also mention that these radio shows are saved as podcast recordings, as well as available on our YouTube channel.
11: Absolutely.
12: Chartered Financial Services. So check out our website.
11: Yeah. Yep.
12: Excellent. Well, this is going to be a fun one today. And I feel a little embarrassed about doing this show because I'm not sure how well I've done.
11: Stop it.
12: With my own kids.
11: They're young. We're still in the process. It's right. But we're going to be speaking about raising financially confident children and money lessons at every age.
12: And every stage.
11: Absolutely. Yeah. Because people don't really think about this early on. And a lot of us, when, you know, if we've become successful or have a comfortable life or maybe, you know, just even working hard for a living, we, as parents, typically want our children to be better off than we are. And we want to give them things. We want to make them comfortable. And sometimes when we do that, and we make them that comfortable without them associating the cost of what it takes to do that, there can be a misalignment with the financial basis for what it means to earn a dollar and what things cost.
12: Right. And I feel like there's such a fine line to toe, too, because I've heard of some people who grew up very aware of the financial stress in the family, overhearing their parents talking about money anxiety and, you know, challenges paying bills. And so so that you don't want to do too much of that. But on the flip side, if you just hand everything to them and you don't teach them responsibility and, like you said, the value of a dollar, then you've created an opposite problem, which is kids who go into adulthood without the wherewithal to make good money choices.
11: Yeah. And that's very tough because that's when we have the failure to launch because the kids end up back home, and we'll talk about that as we go through. So let's start with you know the initial kind of concern is that you know many schools don't provide any financial education, and I was an adjunct professor at a university in New Jersey for a while, and I taught financial education, and I was just baffled by the fact that these college kids had no idea how to balance a checkbook, how to write a check, or even how to keep a balance sheet. You know, they didn't have bank accounts. They didn't have everything was either online or just kind of there. They did not keep track of anything.
12: My dad taught me how to balance a checkbook. I remember that very clearly. But he was very concerned about me not having a credit card. And that sort of backfired.
11: The fact that you didn't have a credit card or he didn't want
12: he
11: you
12: didn't
11: to have a credit card.
12: He didn't want me to have one. And gotcha. I was married with kids before I finally was like, crap, I don't have a credit score. I need to figure this out.
11: You know, that's funny that you say that because one of the things that we talk about, I know we're jumping ahead. We're gonna start with the young children. But one of the things that we did with our kids and that I kind of advocate for my clients is as the children start to get into high school, is to give them either a debit card or a credit card that is associated with theirs that has a limit on it, and to have them charge at least one thing a week, but then pay it off that week as well. Mm-hmm. So that if they had to get their lunch or if they went out with friends to get lunch, to pay for it with the credit card and then go home and pay that bill.
12: Immediately.
11: Yeah. So that, number one, it started some kind of an understanding that credit cards are not magic money. Mm-hmm. You know, it's not, there's not this empty abyss where you can just keep doing this. You have to go and pay it. But also the fact that it allows them to use debt responsibly.
12: Mm-hmm.
11: So we'll come back to that because let's just start with some basic things.
12: Yeah. And should we just maybe share a couple of those statistics that we chatted about this morning?
11: Yeah. Why don't you start?
12: Yeah. Well, before we jump into some of the tips and tricks for different ages, I think, again, the importance of this is that, you know, 67% of Americans are living paycheck to paycheck. And I think we also were looking at some data this morning before the show. 24% of households use 90 to 95% of their pay on the necessities.
11: Yeah, that makes it hard to save. To have fun.
12: True. Yeah. And it can also lead to maybe relying on credit cards regularly and carrying a balance, which
11: then has interest in all of that. So what we really want to focus on is teaching children about money, not only necessarily to create wealth, but also about developing responsibility, having them understand delayed gratification.
12: Oh, that's such a big one. Right? Got to have your vegetables before your dessert.
11: You can't eat your pudding if you don't eat your meat. Goal setting, decision making, decisions, and ultimately independence, you know, is what it brings. This is the importance of starting financial education early.
12: Mm-hmm. Absolutely.
11: So, let's start with building the basic money awareness for young children.
12: Yeah, and this is kind of fun. I remember getting my kids one of those little cash registers.
11: Oh, I loved those.
12: And they could play
11: the fake coins. Yep.
12: And the fake bills and the fake coins. And they could kind of do games and kind of learn about how it works on a very basic level that's approachable and fun.
11: Right,
12: gets the basic concepts.
11: Exactly.
12: Across.
11: You know, it's funny. My grandkids were here this weekend, and all kids love to build things. You know, you get them something, and if there's a big box with it, they play with the box more than what was in it. You know, they'll play with what's in it for 5 minutes, and then they'll go to the box. And anyway, they made this this store out of boxes, and that was the thing. They, you know, they were putting things in the store to sell to each other, and they didn't have coins, so they were doing the barter system. You know, what are you going to give me? So they get the concept, you know? So it's something you can teach.
12: This just reminded me. When I was little, we lived on this dead-end street, New Acres Road, here in Keene, across from the hospital. And I used to put all of the toys I didn't really care about so much anymore into a bag, and I would walk around the neighborhood to the neighbors and knock on their door. And I'm like, if you give me, you know, a quarter or a nickel, you can pick something from the bag.
11: What a great idea. I loved that.
12: Yeah, that was fun.
11: That is fun. That's cool.
12: Yeah.
11: So, but what this does is it shows that, you know, money is limited. You have to earn it, and you have to, you use it to get things that you want. And and that, you know, one of the more difficult concepts is to understand that your choices have consequences. And this is kind of along the lines of the delayed gratification that young kids won't understand, but that you can kind of teach that model by going through, if you get this now and there's something bigger that you want, you won't be able to get that for a longer period of time because you have to save more money. And how are you going to get that money?
12: Right.
11: So,
12: or if you buy the, you know, the cheap sparkly toy that's not going to last, and then you see the better, bigger thing that you want, like you said, well, you already spent the money that you should have been saving up for the bigger, better item.
11: Exactly. Exactly. And there's this thought that it's broken, so I have to get another. Have to. You know, and that's where the need versus the desire, the wants come into play, where needs are the clothing and, you know, the shelter, the food on the table, not the candy, but the food for nourishment on the table. And then the wants, that's the candy, that's the toy, that's the game, that's whatever it is. So starting to dissect these things that we spend money on so that there's a prioritization.
12: Oh, and there's nothing like taking a toddler to the grocery store and having them point out every treat that they want and using that as a teaching moment to say, no, we can't get eight candy bars. We got to get the meat and the potatoes here.
11: Mm-hmm. And then, of course, everything right at the register.
12: Oh, yeah.
11: That's always fun, you know, that you find somehow got into your cart as you're loading it on. But then the other things that are fun are actually teaching them the dollars and the coins.
12: Oh, I had one little boy I used to babysit for who memorized every president on single bill and coin. I was impressed.
11: Yeah, that is impressive.
12: but teaching them the actual value of the different.
11: So here's one. Let's talk about allowances. Mm. Now, this is something that a lot of people don't agree on, and I don't know, maybe we're not going to agree. I believe in allowances, but I believe in children earning the allowance. And when I say earning it, I don't just mean, I define chores and earning as different things as well. So if my grandson says to me, hey, you know, Nona, I made the bed. Do I get a dollar? And I'm like, no way, you don't get a dollar. You're expected to make your own bed. You're expected to keep your room clean. You're expected to whatever, you know, versus if you're going to help me empty the garbage pails and pull it out to the street, well, then yes, that you can get some money for. Or if you mow the lawn, if you do something beyond what your individual responsibilities should be.
12: I completely agree with that. And I don't know this is a popular, you know, opinion.
11: I don't think it is.
12: I think that there are basic responsibilities just for being part of the family and living in the house that the kids should be expected to do without getting paid for it. But then if they want the ability to earn something, they can do some extra items, some extra chores.
11: Exactly. Yeah. Yeah, if you know, floors need to be washed or extra things, furniture needs to be refinished or helping out with certain things.
12: My son will come to me and he'll be like, Mom, I really want a new Xbox game. What are some extra things that I can do?
11: Yeah, perfect. That's excellent. You know, I agree. So we're not going to have much of a debate on this because you and I feel the same way. But what part of what that leads to, fortunately, is it doesn't create an entitlement, you know, because in my mind, if allowances are not attached to any responsibility or anything else, then it's that entitlement that this is just life. You know, I'm expected to get X number of dollars or cents every week so that I can live my life the way my parents are living their lives right now and the way they're raising us. And if you think about it, when you were in high school, college, well, when you left the house, when you were in college and pretty much on your own, that's when you start to struggle. And it's kind of the rite of passage, isn't it? That you're a struggling adult and there's some fun to it at that age because most of the other kids are also.
12: Yeah.
11: And, you know, you have to really watch what you do and work to get money and to do the things you want to do. But then there's a satisfaction in that. And that teaches the value of the capability of earning that money and the importance of it for the life that you want to lead.
12: Mm-hmm. And I remember very clearly when I had my first job and I went to shop for some clothing item I wanted and I saw how ridiculously expensive it was. It was going to be like 40% of my paycheck that week. And I was like, I guess I'm going to go to the thrift store instead.
11: Well, I remember my first car. I was fortunate enough to have a car that my parents got a different car and for some reason didn't trade it in. Maybe because they were giving it to me. I don't know. But they gave it to me and it was a very old car and it ultimately broke down. And so I was thinking, okay, I need to go get a car. Well, oh my gosh, sticker shock when I could not believe the cost of a car. And I went back to my folks. I'm like, well, is there any way that we could fix this car instead of me having to spend all that money and get a loan to pay this? And so there are things that really open your eyes to it. But if instead I have some clients who are very well off, very fortunately, they earn a lot of income, but they're not doing as well as they should be doing because they are their children are still on their budgets. They're still supporting the lifestyle for their children while the children are in college that the children had when they were living at home.
12: Mm. Or even into adulthood. And yeah. I had this one client who he really wanted to help his young adult daughter start a business, and he just kept taking disbursements from his IRA in order to fund this business venture, which is a lovely idea, but he completely ran out of money for his own retirement instead of saying, you know, you're going to have to come up with another plan to fund this because I can't, unless you want to take care of me for the rest of my life.
11: Which wouldn't happen, unfortunately, because you can get loans, especially loans for businesses, but no one's going to give you a loan for retirement.
12: No.
11: Yeah. So we have many stories, unfortunately, of that, which is why we get so passionate about it. You know, I've had clients who had to sell their houses because they were still supporting their children and their grandchildren. And we have adult families who are supported by their parents still and sending kids to private school and having issues. And we're not doing each other favors by doing this. Right. You know, we really, it's called tough love. Mm-hmm. And I learned that when I was a manager. Tough love, you have to actually have some tough love and you know, whip and get it into shape. And it's primarily training yourself, just like with an animal. When you get a pet and you go to training, you're training the person, not the dog, to be consistent.
12: It's so easy to want, like you said at the beginning, to want to give your child a better life and maybe not to have them struggle the way that you did. And I feel like that's a very generational thing. But it's so, so critical to give them the skills and the responsibility so that they can create their own stability and their own success. It's not doing them any favors by not doing that.
11: No. And you know, taking them shopping for groceries is not a bad thing. So teaching them the cost of items, how much things cost that they don't like, that they do like, you know, their favorite cereal or their toast or their favorite dessert or the ice cream or whatever it is, you know, showing them how much it is and then relating it back to the chores that they do or maybe the allowance. Okay, so how many weeks of allowance would you need to save to get that pint of ice cream that you love and finish in one night and want me to buy five of?
12: Yeah. Yep, no, for sure. And I feel like, you know, different ages, different levels of complexity are needed. So
11: absolutely,
12: keeping it so simple when they're little and just introducing those basic concepts. But once they do get to the age of, you know, 6 to 10 or so, then you can get a little bit more elaborate with it, like the jar system, for example.
11: Yeah, I like that jar system. So that's where you have it. And some people also call that the envelope system, but it's regardless of what you put it in.
12: kind of container.
11: Exactly. It's like three different things. So there's a spend jar, there's a save jar, and then there's a give jar, because we do want to raise that kind of community charitable awareness as well.
12: I love that. And the other day we were at church and my son took out money from his own pocket to put in the basket. And I was like, oh, proud
11: mom
12: touching. Moment.
11: Yes,
12: there.
11: That was good. That was a good boy. Yeah. And so we have to make sure, of course, that the kids put the right amounts in each. But then, so we have, for example, if let's say your son wanted to buy a bicycle. You know, that you have the cost of the bike. So as he's earning money by doing certain tasks throughout the week, then does it all go into that spend jar? No, we have to say, okay, for every dollar that you earn, 25 cents or 50 cents has to go into save, or 25 goes to save and 25 goes to give. So it's a discussion to have as to how much is going to go in each, but that should always be, for any money that comes in, a portion immediately should go to save and to the other purpose. Mm-hmm. And then you can have the spend saving for the sporting equipment, the video game, whatever it may be.
12: And I will admit that my kids would spend everything on candy from the gas station.
11: All kids would. All kids. I mean, you know, and unfortunately some adults too.
12: True.
11: For sure. Yeah. For sure. But so if your son came to you and said, Mom, I want that game now, what would be some of the appropriate jobs that you can kind of start having them go around to see and help earn some money for?
12: Mm. Well, yard work is a big one. I'm trying to get my son comfortable with how to mow and help me weed in the garden and things like that.
11: And then he can offer that to neighbors, too. That's always good. Yeah.
12: I would say pet care, but he's expected to scoop the litter.
11: Yeah, that's part of the expected chores, right?
12: Yeah,
11: for sure.
12: Well, we'll be back shortly. We'll talk more about the next stages and understanding trade-offs and some other concepts here shortly. But just as a reminder, this is Financial Wellness Weekly. 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
2: 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I'm Liz Newcomb.
3: I'm Nina Benton. And welcome.
2: Yes, welcome back. And we are talking today about how to raise financially savvy kids and avoid some of the mistakes that many of us make when it comes to, you know, helping them become responsible adults.
3: Right. Yeah. I wish parenthood came with a book, an instruction booklet.
2: There are some, but I don't find that they're all very good.
3: Oh, boy.
2: Oh, goodness. Yeah. Well, we've been talking about some of the basics, like, you know, delayed gratification, doing some additional chores to be able to earn money for things that our kids especially want.
3: Right.
2: And
3: the jar method.
2: Yeah, right? The jar method and the idea of having to give up something in order to get something. You got to make a sacrifice.
3: Right, right. To think about not getting it right at that moment, to work to get the money, and for every dollar you earn, not to spend it all, to put some towards your savings and some towards charitable or community benefits.
2: Mm-hmm.
3: So let's talk about, we're still in the group up to like from 6 to 10. And Liz, you have a background working in the bank.
2: Mm-hmm.
3: And I distinctly remember my mom taking me to the bank to get my first savings account and the savings book. And how proud I was that I could bring my $1.50 to the bank and give it to the woman. And she gave me this book that had this purple ink on it that showed that I had $1.50 in there and that it earned interest. And I don't know. Do they still use that purple ink with that Xerox type smell? That
2: I feel like no, probably not. But I remember that too. Oh. So it was still going on, you know, 35 years ago.
3: Oh, God, I really like that. And then the next time you went to the bank, when you made another deposit, they'd show you the interest that you earned on your money. And I think it really was a good lesson because I really wanted to watch that grow.
2: Mm-hmm. Mm-hmm. Yeah. I have a lot of clients that have opened up bank accounts for their kids. And another fun thing about that is that once the bank accounts get to a certain amount and, you know, maybe they realize that the interest they're earning at the bank isn't all that much, they ask me what else they can do to grow that money more. And
3: which is a great question, isn't it? That means that's sinking in.
2: Mm-hmm,
3: yeah.
2: Mm-hmm, yep.
3: Time in the market is a wonderful thing. So getting those dollars growing is fabulous.
2: Yeah. Now, here's something I have been very remiss in, which is creating, you know, a goal chart.
3: Mm-hmm.
2: And I've tried various ones and I've stuck them on the fridge and I feel like they always kind of, you know, get lost
3: like
2: behind.
3: A chore chart, but for savings.
2: Yes.
3: Right.
2: But I think that's a great idea.
3: Yeah, I like that as well. So if a child comes and for several things you could do it. You know, we had our save, spend, give.
2: Mm-hmm.
3: We could have targets for each of those things.
2: Like with a little bar graph maybe.
3: Right.
2: And then you could kind of increase the bar graph as you're getting closer.
3: You and I are such nerds. I'm envisioning our refrigerators. Oh, I think my grandson would like that too, though.
2: Yeah,
3: that's. I think that would be great because then when you hit a certain number, you could do it with stars, you could do it with numbers,
2: mm-hmm.
3: and then make it fun. You know, that's, I think, the bottom line at that age. You have to make it fun, understandable.
2: Show progress.
3: Right, exactly.
2: Yeah.
3: So let's jump now. Our kids are getting older, as we are, from ages now 11 to 13. And let's start talking about how we can introduce real financial responsibility.
2: Yeah. Well, maybe encouraging our kids to actually track their money either with notebooks or spreadsheets. You had mentioned there are some good budgeting apps out there.
3: There
2: for kids
3: are.
2: Too.
3: I don't have experience with any of them, but you know, when in preparation for us talking about it, because kids are so savvy now.
2: With most of them have technology.
3: And we'll talk a little bit about the flip side of that in just a minute. But you know, there are some, and once again, I can't attest. This is a disclaimer right here to any of them. I just was reading about some of them. Greenlight is one that gives you a debit card. And these could also be good, actually, for adults, you know, but it has a debit card. One is Got Henry or Go Henry. That's good for a group of people. There's a FamZoo, which if you have multiple children, they can all be on it together. Maybe Busy Kid, that links work to rewards of how much you save. And there's one that's more for the older teens called Good Budget. And that kind of uses the cash envelope system, like the jars that we were talking about, because every dollar there is assigned to a different destination.
2: I like that.
3: So that, and that's Good Budget. Those were the ones that I learned about that came with the highest number of ratings. But once again, I have not used any of these. I don't know. I'm not purporting to say use these or just something to explore.
2: Sure. Well, and I think that because kids are so online and because you want them to kind of see if their money's growing, if it's earning interest, to be kind of on top of it, then an app could be really great as opposed to just having it all endlessly sitting in those jars.
3: Right, exactly. And to quantify it, that really makes it, if you see things, learning, you know, our learning is a visual as well as a physical sort of a thing. So it uses multiple sensory, you know, ways of learning something. But let's talk about some of the risks of the this culture that we currently have with electronics and how easy it is to hit a button to buy something that you're just looking at.
2: This is kind of shocking, but there are all of these learning games that my kids are always asking me for. And some of them are perfectly innocent math games and things like this. But they are constantly getting pummeled with ads in between. And these ads are often for kids' toys, games, all kinds of things that just, it's kind of creating this consumerism and this idea that, oh, here's a new thing that I want.
3: Right.
2: And it's...
3: You didn't know you needed it or wanted it, but here it is. And now you really crave it.
2: It's bad. Yeah. And the marketing is just so good, you know? So that's a danger of constantly having this idea of needing and wanting the next newest thing.
3: And the instant gratification of getting it right then and the ease with which they can do it. You just click on it.
2: Yeah. Well, and just... knowing how much more up on what's new and cool my kids are than I ever was. I never had any idea. We weren't allowed to watch TV. And so I didn't know what to want.
3: And, and there's social pressure to it now, too, isn't there? Because everybody else is seeing that.
2: Right. And particular brands. Well, everybody else is wearing this particular kind of shoe. So I want that particular more expensive brand of thing.
3: Right.
2: So silly.
3: Yeah.
2: But also, you know, with more kids and young teens getting on social media, there's a lot of FOMO, right? Fear of missing out or comparison that can happen where you see your friends going on all of these trips or wearing all of these new clothes or...
3: And why can't I?
2: Yeah, or doing whatever thing they have that you don't have, which can create, I mean, for kids and adults, this sense of needing to keep up with the Joneses. Or maybe spending beyond your means. And I've had to have a lot of conversations with my kids. I've been a solo parent since they were young toddlers. And I was also a much younger mom than a lot of my kids, my friends' moms, right? So, you know, we don't have the nicest house on the block or, you know, all of the toys and things that their friends have grown up with. And we have to have a lot of conversations about living within our means and, yeah, I mean, it's important to have those.
3: Right? Yeah.
2: But
3: difficult. Nothing to say it's not difficult, but yeah. it's hard for children to understand. Mm-hmm. You know, it's something where there's a culture also now with a lot of these video games where and a lot of them are surprisingly violent, I have to say, mm-hmm. where, you know, the people get shot or whatever, or car crashes, and then the person stands up and does something else. And in real life, that would have hurt somebody or mm-hmm. killed somebody. Mm-hmm. And so that unrealistic expectation, I think, comes, I know that you know, my grandchildren, if they break something, oh, we'll just go get a new one. No, because that's what these things promote. Okay, mm-hmm. if it's broken, well, you just go right into this next door right here, and there's a whole slew of new stuff you could just grab and get. And
2: we've recently had this conversation with my daughter, because this was the year that we decided to get the kids' phones. You know, they're doing more sports activities, and yes. I wanted to be able to communicate with them about when to pick them up places, or if they were at a friend's house and needed to come home. However, my daughter dropped her phone recently. And it doesn't work anymore.
3: Oh boy.
2: And I told her when we got it, I said, this is a very expensive piece of equipment. And if you break it, we're not getting another one. We're still going to be making payments on this phone for quite a long time. So you're just going to be out of luck. And it was interesting. When she broke it, she did not ask me for a new phone or to pay to fix it. She just accepted the fact that she wasn't getting another one. And that was that.
3: Wow. But you now can't get in touch with her.
2: Well, that's true. Now she has to be with her brother at all times, okay. or text me from a friend's phone.
3: Consequences.
2: It is frustrating and inconvenient, but I think it's
3: that's
2: important.
3: A good lesson. Very good lesson. That's a tough one, though, but a real good lesson.
2: And for my son to know that she might have to borrow his phone, and that right. it's a thing for convenience and communication, mm-hmm. not for your games and your apps.
3: Right.
2: You know?
3: Right. Wow. Oh, that's a good one. That's stick to that one. Mm-hmm. That's hard. But yeah, that's also why, you know, maybe. She now has to have a savings goal.
2: Yep.
3: For repairing it. Right, exactly. So that it will work for her. But yeah. those are the types of things where it's tough, because that goes to the family financial conversation of household budgeting, of looking at what it takes to run the household.
2: Right.
3: Yeah.
2: Yeah. Another good kind of lesson that recently happened in our family. My niece is learning to drive.
3: Oh, scary.
2: Yeah, it's very scary. She's great, but she's, you know, not so good at looking behind her when she backs out of places. So she was in her parents' driveway and she bumped into one of their friends' cars and caused a little bit of damage. And they said, well, I'm sorry, but you're going to have to work over the summer and save up to pay for the damage, and maybe you'll learn to drive more responsibly.
3: Right.
2: Tough love.
3: That's also another thing. I still go back to the video games, which you don't have those consequences. You know, people don't understand. If you damage something, it's not just going to repair itself. And it's, you can't just say, okay, well, then I'll use that over there. Let's discard this. No, for most people, that's their item and that's what they need to use. We don't just have the resources to say, okay, you bent my fender. It's now poking into my tire. I'll just use my fifth car I have sitting in my garage. You know, I mean, that's not people's reality. Mm-hmm. So it has to come in. It brings real life back into perspective for people who don't fully understand that yet.
2: Yeah. So tough very lessons, important. Yeah. But very important.
3: Very, yeah. very.
2: Well, this next topic is a fun one. I love talking to my kids about interest. Mm-hmm. We've been talking about it for a lot of years, just, you know, trying to get them excited about the idea that your savings can grow just by adding to it and sitting it there. But also the interest that you pay. My kids have asked me a lot of questions about credit cards and how that works. And, you know, so the concept of interest paid and interest earned, I think it's a good age in that 11 to 13 to try to introduce that.
3: Right. Absolutely. And those are important lessons, especially for that credit card or debit card, if they're to get that, so that they understand the impact of spending more money than you have at the moment, and that it actually makes it cost more for you.
2: Mm-hmm.
3: Yeah. Versus also the time in the market or even just in the bank account that gives you that growth capability.
2: Right.
3: Yeah. So how savings can grow over time.
2: Well, and this is also Well, maybe I'll skip ahead to that in our next section. Never mind.
3: Okay.
2: What other thoughts do you have for this age group, Nina?
3: I think we've hit
2: That's great.
3: Here we're preparing the

0: and you right. see that money landing in your account, or you get your paycheck and you see the number on there and you
1: sort of... Well, that's a shock also, right? Isn't it? Let's talk about that first mm-hmm. paycheck.
0: Oh my gosh.
1: Where kids get, you know, oh, well, I was told I was going to get this amount of money, but that's not what they actually end mm-hmm. up with, is it?
0: No. I remember trying to figure out the tax withholdings back when you had to do the exemptions, and I always just felt like I was guessing what number to put on there, and you never knew if you were going to get money back at the end or not.
1: And like, what is this FICA? What is this? What is that? How? What am I? What did they do? They made a mistake, you know?
0: Yeah, so I thought I was getting $10 an hour, and I'm only seeing $7 an hour in this paycheck.
1: Yes. So teaching them about the taxes, about gross versus net. Mm-hmm. About payroll deductions for things, and hopefully when children get their first job, this is when we want to start introducing a new concept along with the savings. So typically we would like them to start contributing to Roth IRAs.
0: Mm, yes.
1: And we, with our kids, we said to them, okay, half of every paycheck that you get has to go into a Roth IRA, and we were able to put the other half in for them as well. Mm-hmm. So we matched what they put in.
0: That's awesome. I love that. And I think just understanding that you can contribute to a Roth as much as you earned. So whether that's the kid putting it in or whether that's the parent right. helping by making that contribution.
1: Right.
0: Starting young, when there's that first earned income, I mean, the power of the compounding of that money by the time they need that first house or they want to get to retirement. I mean, that's such a long window right, of time.
1: Exactly. And time value of money. It you just can't beat that with anything. So it's mm-hmm. you know, the saving that was what we look at. So if we told them half of their paycheck has to go to savings, then we start thinking about those other jars. Okay, so what are you going to spend on? What are you going to give on? And now at this point, there are some expenses that mm-hmm. the kids will have. How are they getting back and forth? Like, are they jumping on a bus? Are mm-hmm. they are taking a train? What are they doing? Are they going out to eat with their friends? You know, so are there extra expenses mm-hmm. that they have that now that goes into part of their spend?
0: So, mm-hmm. or if they're borrowing a parent's car, are they responsible for the gas?
1: Yep, absolutely. Right. So these are expenses that we now have to start keeping track of. So that we see, and starting at, you know, 18 is when it's a good time, or even before, depends on the maturity of the child, but certainly maybe at around 16, you can start looking at budgeting, you know, looking at how much do you spend on a weekly basis on your gasoline or the transportation? How much do you spend on your entertainment, mm-hmm. you know, on the cups of coffee that you go get or whatever drink it may be?
0: My daughter got briefly very into fingernails. Mm-hmm. And then we went a few times and she actually saw how much it cost to get your nails done. And she realized, well, I guess that's not for me. I'll do it myself at home.
1: Good for her.
0: But what was your first job, Nina? I'm just curious.
1: My first job was my grandmother. Her brother owned a magazine in Manhattan, and my brothers and I, all went and worked. And I worked as a secretary for one of the men, the executives there. So over the summer, I was sitting outside his office doing the typing, answering the phones,
0: wow.
1: and doing that. But then a more fun job. I grew up in New York, so we had a place out on the island, and I would work at the Southampton Fudge Company, which was a lot of fun. Ice cream made in Lancaster, Pennsylvania, and we made our own fudge and chocolate, and it was a penny candy shop. And so
0: that's like a dream job.
1: It was fabulous. It was so much fun, and so I worked there. Starting actually, they thought I was a little older, which never happens. But I think I was actually 14 when I started there. I was 13 when we started with my grandmother in New York City.
0: So wow.
1: How about you? What was yours?
0: Well, a little bit of two things. Well, I was always babysitting from probably the age of 12 or 13. I loved kids. So we had a lot of family friends that would have me come help with that. And then my dad would have me come to the office. He was a financial planner. And this is why I never thought I'd go into finance, because it was so boring. But I would do filing and, you know, we had this

0: basket of like things that didn't have a place to go. And then we would do some data entry and oh, it was incredibly boring. So that was my first,
1: that I guess, you hid in the closet.
0: Yeah. But then my first, I guess, official outside of the family job was ice cream at the Creamy Stand.
1: Okay.
0: Yeah. So I learned how to swirl a really good cone.
1: Was it Penn Supreme ice cream like I did from Lancaster, Pennsylvania?
0: This was just very basic soft serve.
1: Nice. Okay.
0: But it was a very busy place. We'd have lines, you know, 20 people long, and it was just so stressful and fast paced. And you had to remember what kind of sprinkles each different thing had. And
1: the cost of it. And one of the things is that when you ran the register, you had to know the change. Like registers were the old fashioned ones.
0: We didn't have one. We just had to count the money
1: and put it in, old
0: school.
1: Figure the change.
0: Yeah.
1: So you had to know the math. You had to understand, you know.
0: Yes. And then I became a chef after that at this little family-owned restaurant.
1: I didn't know that.
0: Yeah, like a line chef, nothing fancy.
1: You cook for us.
0: I don't cook much anymore. I'm so busy. But anyway, my daughter is looking forward to her first job. She's hoping that next summer when she's 14, she can work at the Piazza. That is like the dream job of all the kids her age. The
1: and
0: Piazza
1: what is that?
0: Ice cream shop over in West Keene. It's great. It used to be right downtown. And when I was a kid growing up, we would go there after baseball games and things. Mm-hmm. And it was the best. So,
1: wow. Yeah. Oh, fun. Well, I hope she gets that. I'll have to come get an ice cream cone for sure.
0: Absolutely. So, it's an exciting time.
1: Yeah, it is. You know, and it's at this point also that we start to teach our children about credit scores,
0: mm-hmm.
1: about being responsible.
0: Or that we should.
1: We should. Right. Exactly. Yes.
0: We don't always, but we should.
1: Here, you can just use this as your guideline now that we have this. But looking at being responsible with if you have credit cards or if you're spending your money, how much you keep, how much you spend, and start introducing them perhaps to Experian, Equifax, and TransUnion so they can start watching things based on, because kids these age, if they go to a store, you know how you always get offered, well, if you spend this amount, why don't you just open a credit card with us and you'll save 30% today and teach the no-nos of doing that and the impact on that.
0: Interestingly, my boyfriend didn't really learn about credit at all from his parents because, you know, credit scores didn't become a thing until the 80s. Mm. So a lot of my generation's parents were just barely figuring out credit themselves as they were young adults. And many times they just kind of didn't spend what they didn't have if they were frugal and responsible.
1: Right.
0: And that has led, I think, to a lot of people of my age not having learned anything from our parents about credit.
1: That makes sense. Sure. So that's why we should be teaching our children.
0: Yes. It's so important.
1: Fix that. We do need to fix
0: whether
1: that.
0: It's fair or not, it's the thing that determines so much of what you can do in life.
1: Right.
0: Yeah.
1: And the amount of interest that you'll end up paying on things, how easily you can get mortgages, loans for cars, all of the things that we've had guests on this show talk about.
0: Yeah.
1: So setting themselves up well for being in a good position to do that.
0: Yeah.
1: And avoiding also credit mistakes.
0: Right.
1: We want to teach them about those if they have credit cards to pay them on time, if not early. And, you know, the amount more that it would cost them if they make late payments and having too much debt. So if they start to get themselves buried because they're seeing that new thing and they want it and they push a button and then all of a sudden they can't pay all their bills. Sometimes it takes little mistakes like that to help children learn how to dig themselves out so they don't do it again.
0: Right.
1: Yeah.
0: Well, and that leads us to the next stage, which is the young adulthood, 18 to 25, where you're now thinking about college and talk about debt and getting in over your head. Hopefully you've done well up until that point. You've laid a good foundation and then you can really help them weigh out. Does it make sense to take out a large loan for something that might or might not pay you back in a salary after?
1: Maybe go to community school for a few years.
0: Or trade school. Or take a gap year and save.
1: Exactly.
0: Yes.
1: Exactly.
0: And I think that having kids aware of how important it is to make wise choices around that is just critical.
1: Because then they'll continue with their saving jars, their spending jars, and understanding budgets. And we've hopefully put them on a good track for future financial wellness.
0: Exactly. All right. Well, these shows always fly right by. I feel like we never quite have enough time. We could talk forever, but hopefully this has been helpful for everyone. And just as a reminder, please let us know if there are other topics you want to hear, or if you'd like to meet with us to ask us any specific questions about your financial situation. Our number is 603-857-7070.
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11: From ABC News, I'm Mike Dubusky. President Trump is calling it an historic deal with Venezuela on oil. Announced last night, the president says the U.S. will take majority control of more than 65 billion barrels of oil reserves in Venezuela in a move that's aimed at lowering gas prices for Americans. But Gas Buddies' Patrick DeHaan says the effects won't be immediate.
12: While there's the potential promise from the president of lower gas prices, it may be potentially years, if not longer, before any of that gets realized, and maybe to a smaller degree.
11: Another driving factor of high gas prices is the Strait of Hormuz, which remains a

0: effectively shut down to shipping traffic now, a full 6 months into the war with Iran.
1: The average price of a gallon now $4.06, up $1.12 since the U.S. attacked Iran, all contributing to stubborn inflation, which the new chairman of the Federal Reserve flagged as a chief concern.
2: So the Fed's predominant focus right now should be on prices.
1: Kevin Warsh saying if inflation doesn't ease up soon, the central bank would have, quote, work to do, hinting at a possible interest rate hike to come.
0: ABC News White House correspondent Mary Bruce. Nearly 700 people are now confirmed dead after this week's devastating flash flooding in the Himalayas. Earlier this week, 350 people were rescued from an underground tunnel at a hydroelectric facility. Authorities there say hundreds could still be trapped. Preeti Kaurel hopes her brother is among them.
3: We also can be inside the tunnel. We also can be trapped inside the tunnel. So we want government to rescue as soon as possible.
0: Soldiers have rescued hundreds of workers from that tunnel already, though they say they're concerned about the risk of further flooding. At least 37 people are dead in Ukraine after a Russian drone struck a warehouse west of Kyiv overnight, which Ukrainian officials now say may have been illegally storing munitions. You're listening to ABC News.
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0: Virginia is removing Confederate statues from a public park in Richmond, including one of Confederate General Stonewall Jackson. Democratic State Senator Mike Jones.
7: We have a right to say this is how we wish to be seen as a Commonwealth and even as a city.
0: The statues will be relocated to nearby historic battlefield sites. Marijuana use is on the rise, and while it is legal, it's not without risk. ABC medical correspondent Dr. Darian Sutton has more.
8: With combustible marijuana, there's the risk of inhaled irritants. It's the marijuana that you smoke. And then with edibles, there's a risk of potency. For example, certain edibles can be highly potent. That can lead to severe and intense effects. That can lead to hallucinations, nausea, vomiting. Also, edibles can be delayed effect and longer lasting and unpredictable overall. And so they have their separate risks, but in terms of understanding which is more risky, the jury is still out on that.
0: More than a dozen NFL rookies are now being actively recruited by universities after a Louisiana court made them eligible to return to college for a fifth year of play. But the NFL says there will be consequences to players doing that.
9: The NFL putting its foot down, the league telling its teams in a new memo that any player who leaves to return to college this year will be ineligible to play in the NFL in 2026. Those players will become free agents in 2027 and can't be re-entered into next year's draft.
0: ABC's Ike Kajachi, I'm Mike Dubusky, ABC News.
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3: 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I'm Eric G. Thanks for joining me today. Boy, I can't believe we're at the end of summer. We are heading into Labor Day weekend next weekend, which seems to be, I don't know, guys, is it the latest one that I've ever seen? It just feels that way with it being in September. I think it's just kind of crazy. If this is the first time you're joining us here on Around the House, welcome to the show. And if you want to find out more about us, head over to aroundthehouseonline.com. 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Of course, we've got all of our podcast here. We've got the radio show. We've got our YouTube channels. Just search out there for Around the House Show and you can find more there. So we've got a lot out there for content for you. 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No AI, just helping you close those deals. So all you contractors out there in the audience, that one's for you. Today, I wanted to talk about the biggest mistakes we're seeing in kitchen remodeling in 2026. Why am I bringing this up? Because right now is one of the biggest times people are selecting those cabinets. They're trying to get these projects done by the holidays. Maybe that's a brand new house that they're building and the cabinetry is getting ready to get delivered and they're trying to keep working through this part of the process. And it's that time of year where people are trying to get these things knocked out as the kids go back to school, the kids go off to college, or everybody's back from summer vacation. So here's what I wanted to talk about. And these are things that can save you a ton of money. Most people only design a kitchen like this or do a remodel, 1.25 times in their life is the average. So you don't have enough time for most people to learn lessons and use it the next one. So I wanted to give you some background with my 35 years in kitchen and bath design and remodeling and construction on the mistakes that people make. And they're big. So let's see if we can save you some time and some money here on this project. First off, if you've listened to the show a lot, this is one of the biggest myths out there. The custom myth. Custom just means someone's building it for you for your specific kitchen. It could be the most high-end, beautiful shop doing work, or it could be that guy in a carport that's never done it before who borrowed his buddy's table saw that's brand new and you're his first client. And this is actually where the biggest problems show up. I am in a group on Facebook called Ask a Cabinet Maker. I'm one of the experts in that group there. And I tell you what, if you look and watch every single issue that comes up, this is a great selection of across the country. It's not regional. This is coast to coast here in the U.S. The worst finish problems actually show up. It's not the Home Center brands. It's not the Craftmaids, the American Woodmarks. Let's go down the list. It's not the RTA, import knockdown companies. It's custom shops. And that's what's showing.

0: showing up in the big cabinetry Facebook groups. And that's a big deal. So this is why you have to be careful. And I want to say this for all the custom shop owners out there. There are some of you out there that do some of the most beautiful work in the world. However, there is the exact and equal opposite of that we see out there day in and day out. And one of the things that I think the biggest problems that we see is finish. Why is finish on wood, especially hard like maple, takes expert level skill. You'll get uneven absorption, which gets to blotchy, inconsistent color. Not every custom shop struggles, but it's where the scrutiny has to go for you. You can take a look out there. There are companies still to this day that are pretty big manufacturers that I completely disagree with their finish system, but they will wipe on a stain on maple. And I tell you what, that's how you get a blotchy finish, and they like it. Each their own. It's not the look I'm going for. When people are staining hard rock maple, let me give you the background on this so you understand it, because this happens all the time. That's a great wood for butcher blocks. Why is it a good wood for butcher blocks? Because it doesn't soak in very well. If you're cutting something on it, it's going to stay at the top. The pores of the wood are pretty closed. It's not like oak where you've got that big open grain. It's pretty sealed up tight. So whatever you put is going to float on the surface, almost like metal versus wood. So you need to spray that stain to really make it look good. And there's a lot of conditioners. There's a lot of systems out there that you have to follow. This isn't going down to the local paint store and getting something. This is a cabinetry finish system that they have to have unique processes to make that color every single time. And that's where you start to run into issues. So that's what you got to work for, is making sure that finish is dialed in. So how to vet the finish quality before you sign? The biggest thing you should have is finish samples in your specific door style, wood, and color. So wood species, if it's white oak, it needs to be white oak. No, it's not going to be a maple that's going to look like a white. It has to be what you're buying. And ask how long they've been finishing that species. And ask what happens if the finish fails. What is the warranty on that? Now, here's the red flags. These are the ones that I go, whoop, walk away. If a cabinet shop ever asks you as the homeowner to make a stain sample for them, that's a sign you've hired the wrong shop. A real custom shop already has sample boards and finish recipes they've dialed in. They shouldn't be experimenting on your kitchen. Now, this is a big one right here. And many of the finishes out there, the ones they should be using are something that you're not going to readily get. If you can drive down to your local Sherwin-Williams store or your local paint company, whatever it is out there across the country, if it's Rada Miller here on the West Coast, if it's one of the different brands that are regional in your area, if you cruise down there and you can get it off the shelf, you probably have the wrong company, because there are commercial finishes out there. They are water-based urethanes, and these are finish systems, which means you need to use the system from start to finish. There's UV-cured finishers, and the last thing you want is lacquer. Lacquer is a no-go for me. That's what they put on 56 Thunderbirds. And then we're out polishing it every weekend because the finish need to have a wax coat on it. You want the latest technology, not the stuff from 1957. Here's the thing that you can make as a homeowner. This is the big issue. What you can do is create problems. If you're going down to your custom cabinet shop you're working with and saying, I want you to use brand X finish with this and this, guess what? You just own that. So if that goes sideways, it's on you. So you want to work within their rules. And if their rules don't fit your project, take a hike, guys. Go find somebody that can do it. Trying to push a cabinet company to doing something that they're not comfortable doing almost always ends in a trap. And you're going to get it. Now, there's also what I call the free design trap out there. This is where people get really messed up trying to go out and work with people. And we'll hit this real quick before we go out to break. You'll go in, get your free design. You'll go into another place, get a free design, and another place and get a free design. You don't have anything to compare from A, B, and C. You should go out and hire your kitchen designer, have them design it, and then shop that design out to see what you want to do. because that way you can go apples to apples instead of going apples, oranges, and grapes. So if you have to pay for it, you're paying for something that you're getting a service. I have no problem with that. Many times, though, that designer will, if they're selling you the cabinet, they will give you some kind of a discount back. Or have you even seen them kind of turn around and say, if you buy the cabinetry through me, that fee, that's fair. Stay out of the home centers. That's my thing, because I tell you what, that designer could be amazing. They also could be yesterday's plant expert, and it's the first day. You need to find out, when you talk to that designer, how long have you been selling cabinets? When we come back, we've got a lot more here that can save you a ton of money. Here are my secrets for kitchen and bath cabinetry. Around the house, we'll be right back after these important messages. Don't change that dial.
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0: 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I'm Eric G. If you're just joining us on the radio, thanks for joining us. 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We've been talking about all the kitchen mistakes that people make this time of year when they're trying to get that design done for maybe the new house they're building or the remodel. And these are the things that I want you to be careful with out there. So I thought this would be a great one because we're right smack dab in the middle of that kitchen remodeling season for the fall. where people are trying to get this thing done for the holidays. And this is where the mistakes happen. And I'm going to try to see if I can

0: save you some serious money and some big headaches here. Because this is stuff that can just absolutely crush a project. Design has really changed over the last few decades. You think about it, all these homes that were built in the 50s, 60s, 70s, in the 50s, even the 60s, homes were designed for entertaining. You got into some of the mid-century stuff that was cool. But even if you go back into history and look at Frank Lloyd Wright, for instance, kitchens back then were utility only. Your guests never came back in there. This was like the laundry room of the house. No one was supposed to be back there. Now it's the entertainment hub of the home. So things have completely changed. So if you're doing that 60s, 70s, even 80s kitchen sometimes, this can be a problem. And then if you think about how we use them, how different it is. Back in the 50s and 60s, we had a range, we had a refrigerator, didn't have the microwave, didn't have all these accessories. You had some pots and pans, really basic stuff. There were some cool things where you would see stuff that would hang under cabinets and maybe some of the cool, smooth, built-in like blenders and stuff that were kind of cool mid-century pieces. But really, that's about where technology went. Nowadays, you can go down to your local store and where it's Williams-Sonoma or any one of those different things, and there's 42 different blenders you can put in there and 8 coffee makers. And you think about how different that space is. This is the chance to fix it. Now, when I started kitchen design in the 90s, here's what happened. The National Kitchen and Bath Association, who is the big trade organization for designers out there, they're kind of the experts in this field. They had a thing called the kitchen triangle, which was the space between your kitchen sink, the cooking surface, and your refrigerator. Probably in the late 90s, early 2000s, I went, this doesn't work anymore. This is an outdated thing. I fought them a lot over it. I got my certification to be a certified kitchen designer in 1999. And even then, I was saying it's a work zone space, not a kitchen triangle. And because we had kitchens getting bigger, we had different people cooking. Maybe you had a couple in the kitchen cooking, and the kitchen triangle was a place that you tripped over yourself with. Or you had to put in 2 triangles. It just got dumb. Modern kitchens. Now, what you see going on there, it's a work zone. So think about this. That space between your cooking surface and your sink. So it's cooktop, range, whatever it is. That's your prep zone. That's the place where you're chopping vegetables, throwing stuff in the sink, you're doing stuff, you're throwing it away, that kind of thing. Cleanup zone is on the other side of the sink. Because you don't want those dirty dishes, pots and pans that you're working with sitting there in your prep zone. So that has to be on the other side. But you also see people make mistakes. Oh, I'm going to put the dishwasher to the right of the stove or to the left. These things make a difference. So I want to make sure that my dishwasher is not in my prep area. So picture this, guys. Let me paint you a picture. If you are standing in front of the sink and on your right of the L is your cooktop over there. Maybe it's your really cool 48-inch range. Let's dream a little bit. I want to make sure that dishwasher is on the left side of the sink away from that area. And I want to have a trash can pull out to the right of the sink so I can actually throw stuff away there. That makes it really good. But then when I'm cleaning up, I can still use that trash can and have the dishwasher open. So that's the zone stuff that I'm talking about. You have a prep zone, you'll have a baking zone, you'll have all these different zones, depending on how you cook. So that's the key right there. So design with that intention, and a good designer will walk you through that. It's really cool. That way you can have the kids doing their schoolwork on the island. You can have multiple cooks, and this stuff works out really well. And if someone's cleaning up and someone's cooking, you're not stepping in the same spot. So that's where that gets solved. So here's the other issue that I see with design. And we talk about this a lot, but it's still worth mentioning again, and I know you probably have heard it come from me before. Kitchen vent hoods need to go outside, and you need to get a good one. So recirculating hoods are garbage. Throw them away. They're not worth it. That always needs to vent outside. Well, I'm here in Oregon, and in Oregon and even in Washington, there are no exceptions, really, for putting a vent hood in. If I'm in a condo and I am doing a kitchen remodel, I better figure out a way with the condo association to get that outside. Because that recirculating hood is not going to work. So I need to make sure and send that air outside, which is great because it's the number one polluter of indoor air quality in your home. And it doesn't matter if you have a gas range. We talked about this in the myths a few weeks ago. Gas, electric, induction, whatever. When you're cooking, it's putting off gases and it's putting off grease and it's putting on stuff out there. So you want to make sure and get that out of there. And then sizing does matter. One of the biggest mistakes that I see people make out there is you're going to put in that beautiful carved wood hood. That could be a $10,000 hood. It's crazy how expensive they are. Do I like them? Not really. They're a maintenance nightmare. You got a lot of cleaning. It's wood, so the grease is going to stick on it. And then it has to be so big. So you better have a big kitchen because that wood has to be bigger than the cooking surface. So if you've got a 48-inch range, let's say, that's 4 feet wide, you need to have like a 54-inch hood. So it's huge. And that capture area up there, or the area above the cooking surface directly where the flame is, or even where the cooking burners are, that has to be a metal frame around there with that metal liner. You can't have wood over the cooking surface, otherwise you have a fire. So now all of a sudden you've got the scale of this huge, big hood that can be a problem. And in a little kitchen, that becomes a headache. And then the other thing you need to keep in mind is makeup air. Let's say you're like, I'm going to cook. Because I tell you what, if you've got that 48-inch range with the griddle, like one of the nice Z-Line ones out there, even more expensive ones, if you're using the griddle and you're throwing a steak or something on there, oh my gosh, you're going to smoke the house up quick. And if you put in a 1200 CFM hood, here's where your problem is. You need to replace that air, so that's makeup air. So now you need to get with your HVAC people to make sure that your heating and cooling system is bringing air in when that gets turned on, so you don't create other problems. So you want to make sure that the CFM should roughly match the BTU output of the gas range. Now, another big mistake that I want to touch on here before we go out to break is a big and expensive one, and it can ruin a kitchen. And it's called not leaving enough space around the island or trying to shove an island where it doesn't belong. You need to go around your kitchen. If you're looking at it today going, I'm going to do a kitchen and I want to put an island in, measure off at least 42 inches from the handles, from the hardware, from whatever's protruding out of that. And that's going to give you the maximum your island size is. Some people will say 36 inches, not a chance. When you've got refrigerators, ranges, all these things sticking out that have doors, you need to have a minimum of 42 inches around the outside of that. So if you've got the 42 inches, that's going to be good. If there's two people, I'm going to go to 48. And if there's a walkway, you want a minimum of 54, if not a little bit bigger, with chairs in there so you can walk behind it. So make sure that you've got enough space. I can't tell you how many times that I've seen homeowners demand that their designer build it this way, and then they can't figure out how to get the refrigerator in by the time you put the hardware and the handles. They're now trying to pick the refrigerator up over the island, set it down into the opening, and build it around there. And now if the refrigerator ever fails, you're in trouble, and that gets expensive. Around the House, be right back with more kitchen design secrets after these important messages. Don't change that dial.
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0: 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I'm Eric G. Thanks for joining me today. We've been talking about the kitchen cabinetry and kitchen design mistakes that we see people make all the time, and I'm trying to see if I can help save you some money and some headaches, because those are big out there. Now, one I just saw a few minutes ago, actually, I'm going to drop this one in here because I just had to answer on it on one of those posts on one of those Facebook groups I was talking about. And I feel bad for this lady. She had her custom kitchens done. The handles are back ordered, so she only has a few of them. The cabinet company had sent out some tape so you could open the drawers. And I probably gave her the unhappy non-answer she was looking for. But my answer is, don't move into that kitchen until it's 100% done. Because here's what happens. You don't have the hardware. Many times the people there aren't going to drill the hardware until it's there. I don't want you to go load everything in your kitchen and then have to go unload it out for when the hardware people come back to do it again. So my answer always in that is wait a few weeks, wait for your hardware to show up. And it's going to be an inconvenience. I don't want you ruining the finish with all these different tapes that you're trying to put on it to be able to open the doors and drawer fronts open. Just take the time and do it right. All right, now let's get into one of the biggest things that really roll people up when they're planning these projects for a kitchen remodel. And this is the surprise of a building permit. Many times you're going to have to pull a building permit for this. Now, it could be something simple. It could be just an over-counter permit for doing electrical. It could be something like plumbing. Of course, ventilation. But here's where the big one goes. And this is where things get a little more difficult. In many homes that were built in the 50s, 60s, 70s, 80s, and even into the 90s, depending on where you're at in the country, major electrical upgrades might have to happen for that kitchen remodel. And we see this time and time again. This can even cascade into a full electric service panel upgrade if the home's existing service is already maxed out or outdated. Maybe you got 100 amp service. Maybe you got that split main color hammer panel or whatever it is out there. you could be absolutely overloaded already. And this is where this starts to go sideways. Because here's what happened. As we go through electrical upgrades, codes change, all of a sudden, you can't have the outlets and the lights maybe on the same circuit, or the refrigerator and the dishwasher, or where I'm going. I have had to add 4, 5, and 6 new circuits to a kitchen for decades when you're doing that remodel. And so what can happen here is that all of a sudden you can have a $3,000 to $10,000 upgrade to that project that if you didn't have a good contractor and if you didn't have somebody good working through the project like a designer that's going to go, hey, we got some issues, this could be a big expensive added cost to this. Because in most areas, those modern appliances need their own dedicated circuits. So your fridge, your dishwasher, your disposal, microwave, range oven, this can get kind of crazy. And if you don't have that space and you've got to run the wire all the way to the panel, that can be an issue. I have seen thousands of dollars get spent on this. And if you're doing plumbing, sometimes you're putting an island in or you're moving it. This can be other stuff here as well. And then fuel source changes. Maybe you're going to gas or you're going from electric to gas or gas to electric. This can be something that adds costs that you're not thinking of. Because so many people go, okay, kitchen remodel, I've got labor, I've got cabinetry, I've got countertops, I got appliances, flooring, lighting, where I'm going. This can add up really quickly. And so I like that we have these upgrades that we need to do because it does give us a chance to make that space safer by putting in these things. But yes, this can be very expensive. So one of the things that I want you to think about while you're thinking about that is, all right, I have the electrician out. Do I want to have that electric car charger? Am I going to be putting a hot tub in this next year? Have them do these things while they're there. It's always going to be cheaper. It's not going to get to be less money. So while they're at it and you got them there, get those projects knocked out. That can save you a ton of time. And so be very careful. And this is where you want to make sure that you've got the licensed electrician. You've got the licensed plumber. And this is why you want to make sure that when you're working with these professionals, that you've got somebody that is licensed, bonded, and insured. Because here is the thing we talk about on the show all the time. I'm just going to mention it again because I want to make sure that for our new listeners out there, the people like you listening, that we have got you covered here. The thing is, if you have somebody over there working on your house that is not licensed, bonded, insured, they're your employee, which means if they get hurt, if they get electrocuted, if they destroy your house or they cause a fire or someone gets killed, you're responsible for it. So if that person's up on there on your roof, maybe putting in that new vent jack up there so they can have that vent go outside and they fall off, you're probably responsible for them as an employee. And I guarantee you didn't have insurance for them because you're not a licensed bonded contractor. So this can be really expensive, really quick. So be really careful with who you hire and make sure that you have this stuff covered because this is the stuff that can get expensive really quick. And it can also slide this project into a big hot mess. Because the last thing you want is to have people working over there and then the code enforcement officer who's over looking at the house that's getting remodeled down the street comes by and goes, I don't have a permit for this. I have seen that time and time again where the permit officer will stumble in on a project because they're down the street. I had an architect I was doing a house. This was actually a condo downtown Seattle. This guy was an architecture educator. I'll just leave it at that because I don't want to, he's rest in peace. I don't want to hammer on this guy at all. He was a great client. But he thought he could pull one over on the city of Seattle. And of course, he had about $60,000 worth of stuff getting delivered right up the door. And the building inspector, the head building inspector for Seattle, is walking down the sidewalk and goes, huh, I don't have a permit in this building. Follows it up and the whole place is gutted to the studs and they're doing all the plumbing and stuff up there. And that got to be a very expensive hot mess. So these are the things that I want to make sure that we don't get caught up in. I've seen it as well where somebody got red tagged because they were changing a window out. Yeah, crazy stuff, guys. Crazy stuff. Now, the other thing that you've got to be keeping in mind too is they might force you to do energy updates. For instance, in Washington State, if you are pulling a, as an example, if you're pulling a kitchen permit and it's an expensive kitchen permit, then what can happen is you could trigger where you have to put in some kind of whole house ventilation, like a energy recovery ventilator or one of those type of things to air exchange and give yourself healthier air inside the home. If you're in the city of Portland, it could trigger them having to plant trees in their front yard. Yes, I have had kitchen remodels where we mistakenly triggered that, where it was too expensive, and now the Department of Urban Forestry got involved, and we had to spend $5,000 in trees to go on the front lawn that the homeowner didn't want. So we can get into the level of dumb with this stuff. And this can go across the country. At the same time, you could be doing a kitchen remodel in certain areas in the country, and you might not need that permit legally for the electrical and the plumbing. They just want a licensed plumber to do it. So know your situation, what's going on in your neighborhood, so you're good to go. So that way you can understand the process and there aren't surprises. And that's why you want to be working with the pros, whether it's a DIY project or a real custom build, or you're even just doing a little fluff and buff. Make sure that you got the right permits. Make sure that you've got the right part of the project going and you're going to do it right. Now is the time to fix these things. And that's where you can save some money in the long run, because that will provide extra value. And yes, they can easily find out if you didn't pull the permits on that. So you can get caught if you're supposed to. I've seen it happen. And that's something that's happening more and more, especially outside. I've seen certain areas where they'll send drones out and they're like, wow, geez, people did some deck additions. And all of a sudden the building department's on them. Be careful. I don't want you out of your pocket and costing you more money. About the show here or message me with your comments, head over to AroundTheHouseOnline.com. And of course, next segment here, the last one of this hour, we're going to be talking about my red flags. The things that I see that go, maybe you hired the wrong people, or this could get even more expensive. We'll talk about that as soon as Around the House returns. Don't change that dial.
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15: 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And the most common issue we see is this. Most businesses don't have a marketing approach that matches how new customers actually find you, connect with you, and decide to choose you. We hear things like, this is how we've always done it, And then we typically hear, but it's not working like it used to. So what happened?

happens? They keep doing the same things, spending more and more on advertising every year, hoping it somehow gets better. Hope is not a good strategy. We work with business owners who feel this way every week, and in many cases, we're able to help. And we may be a good fit for you too, but neither of us will know if we're right for each other or not until we talk. Google Monadnock this way every week, and in many cases, we're able to

segment of the show here, of this hour. I wanted to talk about my red flags. The stuff that I see out there that I go, uh-oh, we're in trouble. And this is something that I want you to tune into a little bit, because this is your spidey senses to make sure this project goes great. Buying unfinished cabinetry and finishing it on site after delivery. It shows up raw, no finish, no sealer, no nothing. This, to me, is an automatic no-go. Job site finishing can't match a controlled spray booth environment for consistency or durability. Now, here is the biggest part of this. Usually, especially in a new construction project, when cabinetry shows up, it is probably one of the most humid spaces inside the house. Tile guys, maybe, are setting tile. You've got painters, drywall. You have all these things that have to dry that are water-based materials. So you could be 60, 70, 80% humidity inside the house. And many times they don't have the AC running in there or a dehumidifier to get it down. So if you take brand new wood that has been in a cabinet shop, it's been sanded, it's been finished, it's got wrapped up, and you unbox it and you take it from 30% humidity into 80%, things are warping, glue joints are failing, doors are warping, you got a hot mess going. So there is absolutely no reason to have raw, unfinished wood of cabinetry showing up at the job site. So that, to me, will always be a no-go. Now, there are places in the country that like to finish them in place. I disagree with it because I think it's not the right way to do it. But for those people that do, that cabinetry needs to show up in a primed and sealed state at the job site. So that should be that. I don't like going in and using house paint around there, because I tell you what, unless it is a super high-end finish and you've got cabinetry finishers showing up, they're kicking every trade out of the house, they're creating a spray booth in the house, this is not the way to do it. The only time I think I ever see this going on is if there was such a mistake or such damage that someone has to come out and do some touch-up or some respraying to finish stuff. That's the only time that I see this being an issue, that's the only way to fix it when countertops are installed and that kind of stuff. So it's a fix-it thing, not a, hey, this is how we're going to do it. That inferior finish will also show up later as peeling, yellowing, poor chemical heat resistance near the Ranger sink. Finishes falling off. With a lot of these finishes out there now, the better ones, they need to be UV cured. So a lot of these guys aren't bringing that out there. They're taking it out there to go with the lacquer. They're doing some kind of a water-based finish that'll take a while to dry. And all those things end up getting, those finishes end up getting more dirt in them because they don't dry quickly. You see where I'm going with that. Now, the next red flag checklist. If they don't have a written contract where I have approved as the homeowner the design, and it has everything on that page, here's your molding details, here's the sink and the appliances, and this is the entire plan. These are the approved for construction drawings. Everything's done. That should be done before the cabinetry goes into production, which means door styles selected, finish, wood species, moldings, all that stuff has to be done before it goes into production. And if there's not a finished sample that's provided in the exact door style, wood species, and color, yes, you might have to wait a few weeks for that. But you always need to have that signed off so you know what's coming in. Because I tell you what, I see so many mistakes with white oak where they go, oh, I want this natural white oak. And then they've got 8 different colors of white oak out there and it looks rustic and they were trying to do something different. There wasn't any toning. There wasn't anything to the finish. These are where those things go completely off the rails. So if they ask you to help create or approve a stain sample that they don't already have, it means they haven't done this finish before. So they need to create their own processes. So custom finishes can be done, but they're going to have to work through that process. And if you're getting involved in that process, there's another red flag. They should say, okay, what do you want it to look like? Oh, here's your inspiration picture, or this is what you want it to look like. It needs to be this, but brown or gray or yellow or whatever you're trying to do. Let them bring that to you, and then you say yay or nay. It's that simple. If you find yourself directing their finish process, that's the other red flag. If a shop doesn't already offer a

0: finish and you're trying to introduce it as part of their normal process, they're probably not the shop for this job. I do not want you to come into a shop that says, we use lacquer, the same stuff we've used since 1957, and you're wanting them to use the latest water-based UV cured. It's going to be a nightmare. They need to figure that on their own and offer it. And until then, I would go with a different company. But here's the other thing. Both the homeowner, if it's yourself and your designer, and the shop should have a signed copy of the agreed sample as the reference point for what actually ships to the job site. So if it's a custom shop, I want that finish guy to have that in the finish room while he's doing it. So that's what it looks like. And you have a copy and they have a copy. Now you as the homeowner or even the designer, make sure you're keeping that sample put away in a dark place. I can't tell you how many times in the summer I have seen somebody running around in their car or their SUV, and they've got the sample sitting on the seat, sitting on the dash, and all of a sudden that sample is way darker than what it was a month before it came out, went into production, because it was cherry or the yellow that came out of the maple when it aged. You can force darken stuff with light, so you want to keep that in a dark sleeve so it stays its most natural state, so you can compare that, because now you're going to be comparing a finish that's a month or two old that has seen a lot of abuse. So make sure you've got a recent sample and all of that. That's where the key is. This is where you can get caught. So if a shop resists providing any of these, there is your warning sign to run away. Now, it is common for things to go sideways on a kit remodel. Maybe something gets damaged. Maybe something gets built wrong. Maybe something got specified wrong. Heck, maybe something's on back order. It's hard to say what can go wrong, but there's 1,000 things that can go wrong. And how your designer, how your cabinet shop, and how your contractor handles it is where you measure their professionalism. I like it when the contractors out there see something damaged, they take it and they slide it away. They quietly get it to their cabinet person and say, fix it or replace it. And the homeowner doesn't even know any better. They'll come in and say, wow, missing a door. What happened? Oh, it was damaged. We got them getting another one for you. Great. The opposite can happen. And this is another one of those red flags. It's when the contractor or the designer decides to play superhero. And that's what I call it. They'll go, oh my gosh, Mr. and Mrs. Smith, you wouldn't believe what the cabinet shop sent out. Can you believe they sent this? But don't worry, I'm going to save you. I'm going to take care of it. And that's what I do. This is that superhero complex where they take something common on the job site and they go back and say, look at me, pat me on the back because I'm saving you. What they're doing is they're throwing the other trades under the bus. They should be doing that quietly. A kitchen remodel is one of the most stressful things that you'll go through with as a homeowner, because you're going to have people 4, 6, 8, 10 weeks inside your house when you don't want them there. You're now cooking out in your patio. You're washing your dishes in the bathtub, whatever's going on. That's the thing. So be careful with that. Now, there are kitchen and bath companies out there that have gone to the next level. And I want to talk about this before we run out of time, because it's super important. There are now kitchen and bath companies out there that have purchased trailers that they could put in your driveway that is a temporary kitchen for you to cook in. So you can go out almost like an RV, go out there and cook in it, and you're good to go for 6 or 8 weeks while the kitchen's done. And then when it's done, you can move your stuff back into the house. And guess what? You're ready to rock. That to me is the next level of service that we're seeing out there to make sure that someone has a place to cook in their kitchen. Most people don't have that RV on the side of the house where they can go out to their motorhome or travel trailer or whatever and cook in. And it's way more efficient to get the people all the way out of the house and let it go and get the project done. And then if the water's off or whatever, they can go out there, get it all taken care of. It gives people a place to cook, a place to clean. And if it's all set up correctly, it's an easy way to go. So think about that when you're out searching around. Ask those questions. I'm seeing more and more companies start to do this. And I think it's going to be something that's going to be much more the norm for these middle to higher end companies that are out doing it. I think that's going to be beautiful when we're seeing this more and more out there. That is the next level of service. All right, guys, that's the end of hour one. Thanks for tuning into Around the House. I'm Eric G. If you want to find out more, head over to our website, follow us on social media, and make sure to subscribe on our podcast and, of course, our social media channels. We'll see you next hour. Thanks for tuning in to Around the House.
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6: From ABC News. I'm Mike Dubusky. The death toll from this week's flooding in the Himalayas has risen again, now standing at 682. Thousands remain missing, including at least 90 Americans. And as rescue crews continue to comb through the debris, stories of survival are emerging.
7: It just came like a roar. It sucked a bunch of buses, SUVs, people, the base camp, everything.
8: Anjana Raja and her husband are from Northern California. They were on one of the buses at the border checkpoint when the rushing water, ice, mud, and debris wiped out entire villages. Raja says there was no time to think. She grabbed her husband and ran.
6: ABC's Michelle Franzen. President Trump announcing a new deal with Venezuela overnight, which would have the U.S. take control of oil reserves in that country. But Gas Buddy's Patrick DeHaan says there's reason to be skeptical.
9: These proven oil reserves were calculated under Hugo Chavez decades ago, and the numbers may not be consistent with reality. In addition, after that, U.S. oil companies, other global oil companies may get involved, but they still need to spend billions of dollars to get that oil to the surface, where it becomes more valuable.
6: Even still,

0: The president says the deal will help lower gas prices here in the U.S. Yesterday, Fed Chair Kevin Warsh says costs remain up across the board. ABC's Andrew Dimbert.
1: Chairman Warsh did express some optimism about the economy, citing solid consumer spending and a steady job market. But bottom line, even if the economy is holding up, if inflation and energy prices stay elevated, the Fed is signaling it may not be done fighting those rising prices, which could mean higher interest rates.
0: And Ukrainian President Volodymyr Zelensky called the placement of an ammunition depot near residences west of Kyiv terrible negligence and is now calling for an investigation into how the munitions got there. This after a Russian airstrike overnight that killed 37 people and sparked a major fire. You're listening to ABC News.
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0: Jury deliberation set to resume on Monday in the Lindsey Clancy trial. She's the Massachusetts woman accused of strangling her three children in 2023. ABC's Olivia Rubin has what we learned before the jury went home yesterday.
5: The jury pouring through 5 weeks of testimony from more than 80 witnesses. And Friday, they asked the judge for another look at two key pieces of evidence. Some of the pill bottles at the center of the case and the knife Clancy used to try to take her own life.
0: A legal win for Anthropic this week after the Department of Defense tried to classify that company as a supply chain risk earlier this year. ABC's Elizabeth Schulze has details.
6: Earlier this year, the Pentagon blacklisted Anthropic from working with the federal government after the company behind Claude insisted that its tech should not be used for mass surveillance of Americans or lethal autonomous weapons. A federal judge said that the Pentagon's move violated the First Amendment. Anthropic welcomed that court win. And of course, the backdrop of all of this, Anthropic and OpenAI are both looking to go public as soon as this year.
0: And a former White House teleprompter operator has agreed to pay $172,000 to settle charges he improperly wagered on the words President Donald Trump would say in his speeches. Gabriel Perez won more than $100,000 on Kalshi's so-called mention markets, which allow people to wager money on the outcome of real world events. I'm Mike Dubusky, ABC News.
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1: 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Thanks for joining me today. You're great to see you, and Shelby, nice to meet you as well.
2: Yeah, it's so great to meet you guys. I'm happy to be here.
1: So tell us a little bit before we get, let's build a story behind you here. Tell us a little about the Neat Freak. I like that name.
2: Yeah, thank you. I am the original Neat Freak. That's definitely, the name was intentional. I am a Neat Freak. I always have been. I grew up that way. My idea of fun when I was a kid was redoing my room and cleaning. Neat Freak. It's truly in the name. I always make the joke, Mom, weren't you concerned? Should I have gone to therapy? Is that normal for a kid? I don't know. But it's funny looking back now, it makes complete sense. So I was never the kid that knew what she wanted to do. I wasn't like, I want to be a firefighter when I grow up. I just had no idea. And so when I was going to college and choosing a major, I was like, maybe interior design. I like homes. I like house stuff. Maybe real estate. Maybe I'm just going to work in marketing and business. And so I was always advised to go kind of towards the business route. And so I did that. And even through up until my last year in college, I was like, hey guys, still don't know what to do. Everyone told me I'd find my way. But at the time, it was kind of just organizing along the way and making my book and bar money. Some extra cash in college. I was like, this is fun. I get to organize people's stuff and they're paying me some money for it. And so when I graduated, I kind of decided it was during the pandemic, this was 2020. I was like, what am I doing with my life right now? I'm not going to go sit in an office and be stuck in a marketing firm to just get laid off or sent home in a couple months. So I was like, I'm just going to give it a year. We're going to give it a year. Make a business plan, do everything I learned in college and paid a lot of money for, and let's just see where it goes. And after a year, I had a great response. It was just, I immediately felt like I was like on the right path. And about a year and some change, I ended up partnering with the Container Store here in Sacramento and became their in-home organizer for that store. And it just, everything just kind of was falling into place as neatly as it could. And so I just ran with it. And so I started my team. It was just me for about a year and a half or so. And then I was like, shoot, this is a lot of work. I can't do this by myself. And hired a assistant organizer who was my best friend, still best friend, drug her along on jobs. And we had a lot of fun. And then I was like, okay, this is serious. I can't just have my best friend at work. I got to hire a team. And so just one step at a time evolved to what it is now. So now our home base is Sacramento, California, but I grew up in the Central Valley where Wendy's located. So we also have a team there naturally. It just kind of evolved, lots of referrals and whatnot, just from family and friends. And then it turned into a great team down there. So yeah, the two teams, Sacramento, Central Valley. And so we service a big chunk of Northern California.
1: That's cool. That's cool. Yeah. That is for me, one of my hardest, that's probably the biggest thing I struggle with. We were talking before the show is, my ADHD, it's organized in my head of where things are, but somebody can walk into my office and go, that's a hot mess. But if you went, where's that paper? I know exactly where it is. It's just not socially acceptable.
2: Yeah. Yeah, that's fair. That is fair. I think there are a lot of things that we have a lot of clients who also have ADHD, even family. I have one family that we do some home management for where the whole family has severe ADHD. They're all on medication and they're very open about that. And it's not about bending the rules. It's not about you teaching yourself to become this organized person. It's about finding solutions that work for how your brain works. So it's a lot of drop baskets and throwing things in bins and having things just kind of in your world, what makes sense, but still having things zoned. But it's going to be so different in your home than it is in someone who doesn't have ADHD and thinks completely differently. But that's just like in design, you're creating a custom space for that family and that person. It's the same way in organizing. You have to cater it to that family or the person or whomever.
1: Yeah, I've worked with organizers myself, right? It doesn't work if it doesn't make sense in my head. Otherwise, it's just, okay, we did that. And then otherwise, I go,
3: it's just one more thing we feel guilty about. Like, if I didn't put it in the basket.
2: Totally. Slapping your hand. Yep. Yeah, totally.

0: Yeah, I always say we don't just put things in bins and label them. It truly is creating a system.
1: It's hugely important.
2: Yeah. I mean, sorry, Eric. I only say it because I'm horribly unstructured, right? I'm chaos master because the ideas pour out faster than I can keep up with them. And so the desktop on my Mac looks like the solar system, and my downloads file has this many screenshots. I mean, it's ridiculous. Documents everywhere. Absolute chaos.
3: I love it.
2: And in trying to dial that in and be more effective and be more hygienic about it, now that we have robots that'll just build this stuff for me, I'm like, I need my little command center that has this button here and this thing here and that thing here, and it makes sense here. And it, the difference is incredible. I'm like, whoa, I'm like almost organized. What happened?
0: But you nailed it,
2: Shelby. It's exactly that. And it's funny. It took a robot to teach me that. Like, we need to build this for you. And I'm like, oh, well, that's instead of me trying to fit into, you know, Microsoft Office Center or whatever. It's a great
0: square
2: approach.
0: Square peg, round hole.
2: It's the only way it works, just like you said.
4: Wendy, how did you get working with Shelby on this? I got to hear this story. So did you have a client that you're like, oh my gosh, we got to fix this. How do we fix this? I need help.
5: He used to think that I could design someone tidy. So I'd walk into a house and immediately just feel like I had to get out. Like I had a panic because they... their everyday life was not calm or clean or pretty or any of the things that make me feel good. And so then I would design rooms that I thought would corral their papers or do this or do that or whatever. And I failed terribly over and over again. And there was a gal who was working with me at the time, and she goes, Wendy, they're a messy. You can't help them. Okay. Which is not really fair, because I think, like you guys just said, you think about things differently. You have different processes. It works out differently in your mind. So I finally admitted defeat that I could not design someone tiny. And I had seen Shelby's things come through on my Instagram. And I thought, gosh, she looks really nice and kind, but also not a pushover, not somebody that one of my clients could convince to do something that she didn't think was right, that she could hold her ground. And so I called her, I think, or I messaged her.
0: I remember asking you.
5: I respect Shelby very much because she can go into a space and is unbothered. It does not affect her. I go into a space and I am affected by spaces, by people, by tone, by, I'm a very highly sensitive person that tries very hard not to let anyone know that, because I feel like it go one way or the other. But I follow Shelby in and I'm okay. Because she has that part handled. And so I know that if I can get her in now, I get her in on the beginning of projects. Shelby, can you help me with this client's master closet? Shelby, this client is a gourmet chef, but does not have any organization and it bothers them and it bothers me. Can you please work with me and with the cabinet guy to make sure this is perfect? Shelby, can you help me with this playroom? I've actually had clients say, oh my gosh, Wendy, I so want you to do my kids' room. Be so much fun. I'm like, I don't do that. You need to call Shelby.
0: That's not for me.
5: I am not serving the client well if I go in and do their kids' bedroom. But Shelby will. I mean, I can help find some cute little things and pick out fabrics and colors, but
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5: the right way. So it's great because she's now an integral part of our work.
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3: 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This was so good, we wanted you to catch it again. Now let's return to the conversation with Shelby Cornett from Neat Freak as we continue to get organized.
4: But Shelby will. I mean, I can help find some cute little things and pick out fabrics and colors, but
5: sounds like it
4: the right way. So it's great because she's now an integral part of our work. And I would say she's probably worked now on over 15 different clients' projects in the last 3 or 4 years.
6: Nice.
7: We love
6: I've
7: a Wendy project.
6: Like that, where I've gone in and I'm not affected by them at all, Wendy, but it's one of those things that I've walked in and I'm like, we need to deal with this organizational problem because we can't start a project in here. There is no way that if we design out a kitchen and do a kitchen or bathroom or whatever in this space, it's going to take them years just to get it cleaned out so we can start. How do we do this? And it was, I ran into more than one house that should have been on that Hoarders TV show where, holy smokes, how do you get in the door? And I was talking about one that I did. Oh, this was probably 10 to 12 years ago. And it was up in Seattle. Nice lady. She was just retiring and it wanted me to come in and take a look. And knock on the door. Nice. Probably at the time it was probably $1 million house north of Seattle. Walked in. She opens the door and I'm like, holy smokes. And this was a weird one. Everything was, I mean, I was 6 foot tall. I couldn't see across the room very easily. I was up on my tippy toes in the entryway just to see, and there was two paths. There was kind of this single track path that went to the kitchen and this single track path that went to the bedrooms and bathrooms. And it was 10 inches wide, 12 inches wide tops. So it was just kind of trying to go through there. But the strangest point to me was, though, is that she had these perfectly laid out curio cabinets on the wall that were lit that had probably 3,000 of the same Siamese cat figurines that were all perfectly organized in the glass. And then the dining room looked like a zoo display because she had vaulted ceilings in it. There was 12 feet of glass in the ultimate cat play structure that was perfectly organized. And I walked in and went, okay, I'm not mentally ready for this. This is wild.
5: From the door opening, I was going to ask how many cats were there. Came flying out.
6: And the answer was probably right? Close to 12, but they were living a better life than she was. And and the ironic part was it seemed like a germ freak because she turns around and goes, do you mind taking your shoes off before you came in? And I went, no, OSHA regulations, I'm at work. I have to wear my boots in here. I can't take them off. I'm sorry. And she goes, oh, okay. I have some booties in the car and I put booties on to keep my boots from catching whatever was in there. So,
7: oh man.
5: Organizers come in and they're like, you need A, B, it's math, right? It is this math trick. And she already nailed it on the first sentence that came out about the human psychology piece of that and creating systems that work for that specific person. And I'm watching you describe the cat lady and I'm watching her just go, of course she had, a million Siamese figurines. Of course, that makes sense.
7: Out. Yeah.
5: Yeah.
6: But she's the only one though, out of all my 33 or 34 years of doing design work on that on those kind of projects, which would filter in every few years, that she was the only one that I came back after she made room for we did new countertops in her bathroom. And I said, well, you're going to have to work on that kitchen. She goes, I'll retire in a couple months. By next year, I'll have it ready. And she went in a year from having things at 6 foot, 6.5 feet tall to maybe 12, 15, 18 inches and had her countertops cleaned off so we could do countertops. And I was like, wow, without help, she actually got it dialed in, which I think was impressive because most people at that spot really need a family of people around them to get that pulled off.
7: Yeah.
6: Organization, mental health care, dealing with stuff that whatever trauma in their life has got them into that situation. Mm-hmm. Shelby, it's got to be tough dealing with that many layers with some clients.
7: In that case, if I would have walked into that home, I wouldn't have turned her down as a client because I'm like, ew, this is gross. There's too much here. I would have had a very open and honest conversation with her of how ready are you for this? Because I can tell you if you're living like that, you have some sort of blockage that you need to talk to someone about until you actually get to the point where we're like actually going to declutter and work your way through this. Because I can almost guarantee you, she did not get rid of that stuff. It's probably, and maybe she did, but if I had to guess, it's in a storage unit, it's in a garage, it's in a shed, it's under the beds, it's in closets, and anything in your home when you're doing home improvements, hiring an interior designer, hiring a professional organizer, it's an investment. And it's not just about making the buck for me. I care about our clients and the project and the end result. It's my reputation. It's our team's reputation. So I would have had that conversation and just told her, I don't think you're ready for this. And I'm not going to let you waste your money having us come and shuffle stuff around for you. You have to be in such a good mental place to be ready to get rid of stuff, regardless if you have a hoarding disease or not. You just have to be mentally ready.
6: Yeah. Yeah.
7: I doubt she was.
6: Well, you know, good point. And
5: that's why that she's part TV of the team, Wendy. She's one of us. She's like, not there to get a check. I'm actually there to help people. Oh, this is
4: I try so hard to really get into the headspace of my clients so that I can deliver a home that they really love. But that also means I have to be a safe person for them. Mm-hmm. I have to be a person they can say anything to. And so I can't be the person who says, you must do this, this, and this. We're going to throw this away, or we're going to give this away, or we're going to. And Shelby doesn't say you have to, but like she does have to be tough. You know, I mean, it's tough lover. So she can play that role for me and do that for me so that I can maintain the relationship that I have with my clients where they do feel safe and can tell me anything. Even sometimes their opinions about how things are going with Shelby. They're not responding to Shelby. They have a resistance to the change.
5: Yeah.
4: Uh-huh. That's the thing too.
6: That's the key right there. Yep.
4: I'm so thankful that Shelby understands that and she's willing to take on that role in my professional life and the lives of my clients, because I really do need her in many instances to help people break through whatever's going on. And once they experience the relief of just doing one spot with Shelby, because that is the thing. You come home, it's beautiful, it makes sense, and you're like, whoa, that is something. Once you get that feeling, then you want more. It's like an addiction.
6: Yeah, that's
4: but you have to get them to the point where they'll allow that. And she's
5: designer, contractor, same thing. If you don't understand the human twist to all of these positions, you're missing the boat. There's plenty of jokes out there. But you're not doing yourself or anybody else any favors unless you understand that. And Shelby nailed it. My reward was not the check. It was watching somebody cry in their new kitchen.
3: Around the House will be right back with Shelby Cornett from Neat Freak as we continue to get organized.
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0: 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Let's revisit this episode. Now let's return to the conversation with Shelby Cornett from Neat Freak as we continue to get organized.
1: Well, Shelby, I've noticed with that TV show I think everybody's seen out there, that hoarder show, it is just, to me, semi-cruel to take people that are probably needing a lot of therapy to work through the issues, and they're just fairly brutally going, we got 2 days to do this. And to me, I kind of watch that show and go, I understand what you're trying to do. They've let it get to that point, but you're making interesting television for some people. But at the same point, it kind of makes my heart cry a little bit for these people, because they're getting shoved into a situation that maybe was going to happen anyway, but the TV cameras are there to grab it. And it's semi-unfortunate. I think it also shows the hopelessness of that situation as well, as if people would have gotten involved earlier, whether it's family members or community members or anything else like that, that these people could have gotten help earlier and not gotten into that situation.
2: Yeah, it is really sad. I don't love that show. A lot of people refer to it, and I think it's just like TV in general, it's produced. And so it's for the storyline, and that's why it's so quick. And I think the I haven't seen that show in years. I haven't watched TLC anything in like a million years, but they, But I think I remember it being like, the city's going to come and evict you from your home. We got to clean it. You're going to get kicked out, whatever. And so they would strip them from the home, pull everything out, have them then look at their stuff. Like that was going to change their mind about the items, and then pull, set their home back up with a few of their things to make it feel like it was home. But the huge, and I think that they would bring on a therapist for that. I think that there's so much more to it than just bringing a therapist to say, it's okay, don't worry, it's just stuff. No, there is something chemically wrong in their brains that they need to probably be on some sort of, and I'm not a doctor, obviously, but on some sort of medication and have intense therapy. So it's not something that just happened overnight. This is ingrained in them. So yeah, not a huge fan of that show. That's what I was saying earlier. I would never just be like, I can help you, because I can't. I'm not equipped for that. I don't know what you need. All I know is that you need help, and when you're ready. And a lot of people like that probably would never be ready. So that's when, as family members, and that's not always the case for everyone, but need to step in and reach out to professionals and how you can actually help that family member, not just get mad at them because they won't get rid of their trash or whatever that's in their house.
3: Yeah, if you can't understand it and find that compassion, there's
2: Compassion.
3: You don't have a heart. I mean, well,

0: don't know. Whatever.
1: And then you see it.
2: I'm getting all soft again, but I mean, these people are crying over a candy wrapper. Come on, dude.
3: Yeah.
1: You think
2: you're going to explain that away with, well, just don't do that. You're like, well, I've never thought of that. That's like telling me to check my spam folder. You're like, really? Didn't think of that one.
1: Yeah. Well, it's funny too. And we saw that generationally, my age, Johnny's age, even Wendy's, that the grandparents that went through the Great Depression, they tended to hold on to things a little more because, wow, I might need that. And what if I don't have the money to buy it? And I think that was a lot different than what we see now with those situations. So it was just in the news in Eastern Washington where I grew up. There was a house there that was so overwhelmed. You couldn't see the house from the street. And there were appliances blocking the sidewalk. And unfortunately, like in the last couple of weeks, the house caught on fire and the fire department couldn't even, nobody died, which was awesome, but they couldn't get in there to put it out. They had to treat it like a commercial fire with ladder trucks and just stay back. And they had to finally get in there with an excavator to clear a path just to get into the building.
0: Wow.
1: And I felt bad for the neighborhood. I used to live three blocks down that same street, so I knew the exact house. And unfortunately, over 2 years, that thing, there was not one square inch of property that could be seen from the sky. And we need to have, I think, way better care for people with that. Obviously, that's where we need to get the mental health professionals in. And so many people get worried about that, too. I'll talk to people that are a little bit messy and they go, oh, my gosh, I've got this. And it's like, you just need some organization help. But you're not to that point yet. So work on it.
3: There's a big, there's a wide scale between hoarder and minimalist, and there's a lot of bums in between.
1: Exactly. So Shelby, how do you start out with clients? What's your start when somebody calls up and goes, help, I need organizational help?
3: Yeah. So typically it starts with a phone call just like that. And then we do an in-home consultation. So we come into the home, we see it in real life, do a walkthrough. We talk about pain points in the space. I can't even step foot into my closet because there's so much going on here. I hate that when I'm cooking, I can't, there's no flow. I don't know where anything goes. Things are getting put away wherever. So we identify those points. So we know what actually needs to be tackled or tackled first. And I love in-home consultations because I get to know the client too and what's important to them and like how they're living in this space. After we get that information, I write them a proposal, gives them a little game plan, how much it's going to cost for each space or whole home or move or whatever it might be. And then once that gets approved by the client, then we go into the planning phase of it. So I take measurements during the consultation typically. So there's closet designing that might be happening. There's product sourcing and planning. Scheduling those declutter sessions because you should never organize before you declutter. Why would you spend money on storing things that you don't need? Or
2: that's exactly the time you do it, though, right? Oh shit, I better organize first.
3: That's literally, it's in one of our emails that goes out after you pay your deposit or something. It's please don't clean up for us. It's okay. You're good.
1: And they still clean up every time.
3: Yes, 100%. Yeah. I need to identify the mess. I need to know that when you walk into your house, you have this mountain of paperwork because like, why is that happening? Is it because there's nowhere to store it? Is it because that's just the spot where it's going to always live? Let's throw a basket there and contain it. We're really working through the problems that are actually there and not just here's some pretty bins for the closet or wherever. And you're organized now. It doesn't work like that. Be a whole lot easier if it did, right?
1: Right.
3: Yeah. Once we get the planning of it all done, then we have an install. If it's somewhere where we're doing the closet, a new closet, new pantry, we get that done first, obviously. And then we come in. So declutter, any installation of systems, and then we bring in the product and do all the final details like labeling and all that good stuff.
1: Nice. So Shelby, what is the most, in your experience, what's the most popular room? Is it the closet? Is it the kitchen? Is it the bedroom? What's the room that is usually the gateway drug for people getting somebody in to get organized?
3: The gateway drug. I love that. I would say we get a lot of calls for kitchens, garages, and closets. I would say those are like our top three. And then maybe coming in fourth, playroom kid area, because that's always overwhelming with a lot of toys and kids just have so much stuff. But I would definitely say, I think kitchen and garage would be like top, mm-hmm. because those are two spaces that you're in, often your closet too. And you're constantly being reminded of what's not working in that space, because you're typically spending every day, at least a little part of your day, in each of those spaces.
1: Nice. I just did a move here. Go ahead, Johnny.
2: I have a challenge for you. You talk about not being able to get into your closet well, or get around in your kitchen well. I can't get in my bathroom very well. How do I organize a very large German Shepherd and Golden Lab? I love that. Basket?
3: Yeah. Just put them in there.
2: Yep, out of my way, in your basket.
3: Mm-hmm. Good boy, here's a treat. You stay. Yeah, it's hilarious. Yeah,
1: there we go.
2: They weigh more than me.
1: Yeah. Well, that doesn't say much.
2: Nah, take it easy.
0: A really neat thing that's helped me and my clients a lot that Shelby and her team have developed is their moving system.
1: Yeah.
0: So moving is one of the top most 7 stressful things that a person can do. Mm. And
2: this is going over remodel
0: or something like that too. It's even more difficult. I've had, Shelby has moved several of my clients. So either move them out so that we can do a full renovation, or move them from their current home to the new home that we've just completed for them.
4: 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Around the House will be right back with Shelby Cornett from Neat Freak as we continue to get organized.
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9: Welcome back to the Around the House Show. To find out more about us, head to AroundTheHouseOnline.com. Let's revisit this episode. Now let's return to the conversation with Shelby Cornett from Neat Freak as we continue to get organized.
1: Okay, let me go grab that. And I can find it in 60 seconds or less. Right. Instead of cutting open 42 boxes going, where is it at?
3: Yeah, ease of access. It's important.
9: As we continue to get organized.
1: Okay, let me go grab

0: weird mixers and stuff that won't go in a drawer. I'll have some tall doors, but to me, I always went with drawers. Is that a pretty good way to go from an organizing point of view?
1: Yeah, we love drawers. Things get so lost in cabinets, or one of my least favorite cabinet options is when you open the cabinet and there's a half shelf and then a deep shelf. What is that doing for anyone? I don't understand. Yeah. How much money did we save on half a shelf? I don't know. But that's a popular one. I think drawers are great, but also having a little bit of a combo. It is nice to have a few deep cabinets for large, I don't know, large mixing bowls or things that just don't work great. Yeah, the large, big stuff that's not going to get lost in a deep cabinet. Yeah, but drawers are just easier to access. You look down, you see everything you have. It's the best.
0: So, okay. Shel, we're talking the kitchens. And the other thing is, I got an answer for you on that half-depth shelf. Because I have worked with a bunch of different cabinet companies where I would fly in, they would fly me in, and I'd be there for the week. We'd be picking out the new stain colors, the new cabinets. And that was my goal in some of these meetings. How do we get rid of this stupid shelf? And they would always come back and say, well, that's so you can put something taller in the front. And I'm like, no.
1: And you can't move the shelf back.
0: Move the shelf.
2: Put something taller in the front.
0: And I think, to be honest, they would never say this. And these are big national companies. I honestly think they did that so they could get the add-on sale for the rollout drawers. I think that's what it was. They wanted you to buy the three drawer cabinet because they wanted you to look up and go, that's horrible. I need to spend more. And I think it was their way of getting people to spend the extra $400 for pullout trays or a drawer cabinet there. And they were kind of penalizing the standard cabinet.
1: Yeah, that makes sense. Definitely. It's what's hard for me to understand, though, is that a lot of people don't have that visual or that they can't conceptualize that until it's done. And then it's like we're moving backwards. And it's okay, great. We have this beautiful new kitchen. Now it's not functioning the best as it could be. And I just spent, especially in these multi-million dollar homes, it's like someone should be talking to the client about that beforehand. And that's why it's so great to have organizers and interior designers and contractors who are going to support you and like actually have your back and give you the hard advice of, no, you need to spend this extra money right now so that this house serves you for the next 20, 30 years. That's why you're spending all this money now, not to just get into a pretty house.
3: Yes. Yeah. And there's two, I think in kitchens, there is a point where the things that the cabinet craftsperson is going to sell you for the guts of your drawers and doors and everything, and the things that a professional organizer would bring in, there can be a blend of those two things, but I would say it's important that you consult with the professional organizer to figure out that kitchen, because standard solutions in kitchen cabinets are not your custom solution like we've been talking about through this episode, and they aren't going to serve you the best, and they're really expensive. Someone else makes them, not your cabinet guy, and they mark it up, and then they sell it to you or to your contractor, and they mark it up again. And everyone gets their piece. Not to destroy someone's business model, but if it's not going to work right, it doesn't make any sense. So, you know, the trash pullout, yeah, that makes great sense. Of course, we totally endorse this idea. But some of those crazy gizmo things is a huge
0: the tilt out for the sponges drives me nuts.
3: Problem.
1: The sponges. Yeah, I think that that's so true, Wendy. And I think that's why I love that you always bring us on at the beginning of the job, because you know those things, obviously, but it's so helpful to see, no, we don't need that. You don't have X, Y, and Z, so why would we need that in the kitchen? That is just kind of a standard fun add-on, whatever. But you really need this. And so being able to eliminate those problems at the beginning is saving you time, resources, and energy, money maybe even, or maybe not, but definitely time and resources and energy down the road, or frustration. And even just investing in us, the professional organizers now, to come in and make these systems for you and make your kitchen feel and look great. But it's still, I mean, we're not carpenters. We can't just build some drawers on site. We're working with what we got. So I think 100% having a professional organizer, just look over your plans. Just a quick little meeting. Just give it a little look.
2: I think 100% your next business move is starting a cabinet line that you design, you help design,
1: I love it. I love your brain going.
2: Face of it.

0: Perfect. Yeah,
1: Johnny, you can be the face.
2: We were hoping we said that.
3: No, but so, seriously, but why?
1: Seriously,
3: right?
1: You're not wrong.
3: That's a nice little brand niche for like, I started as an organizer and then I went, these cabinets don't ever have the things I want that would help a lot of people, right? Mm-hmm. It's pretty 2+2. And yeah, you can just brand it really cool and everybody go, yeah. Oh, it's the hip new line of
2: magic cabinets. Let's do it. Sign me up.
3: I'll draw it up.
1: There we go.
2: Yeah, perfect.
4: Thank you.
1: But you know, it's interesting though. There's so many of those accessories that and I'm not going to name names out there because it doesn't matter, but that make these certain accessories. And I'm like, every single time I would say, you don't want this and here's why. And they would go, and the tilt out sponge thing was one of them, because anybody that ever installs a undermount sink, it's going to get in the way. It's never going to fit. And then they spend $75 on the piece. Or $100 on the piece that's installed in the cabinets. Now you're going to pay the contractor to go, oh yeah, I got to uninstall that, fasten the drawer front somehow that was going to do this. And now the node that didn't work cost you $250. And
4: yeah, also makes your sponge smell bad. Oh, disgusting.
2: Nasty. So gross.
3: If you're smart, yeah, you just take the little pin nailer and
4: slip it in OxyClean. Don't get that icky old...
3: That ridiculous.
4: Oh, I remember your son, my son, who I love very much, who doesn't like to touch the gross part. So he'll go like this with a sponge and just throw it on. Yuck! You don't want that? No!
2: No!
4: No! No!
3: You notice I've been pretty quiet.
2: You deserve better than that.
3: I'm not allowed in the kitchen. I just stay out. There's a line right here of tile. It's not.
1: Johnny, do not cross that line.
3: Coffee. Yep. I can do coffee. That's it. That's as far as my.
4: Coffee's important.
3: My privileges stop there. And even with that, she adjusts the handle a little bit every time I put it down. I'm like, wasn't good enough. It's over the flame. Seems okay.
2: Just a little adjustment.
1: We are running out of time. How do people find you out there if they're in the Northern California going, oh my gosh, she's in my area, I need help?
2: Yes, you can find us at theneatfreakco.com or on Instagram, theneatfreakco_by Shelby. Post lots of stuff on Instagram, try to get all of our good projects on there, and our website has all of our contact information.
1: Awesome. And Wendy, of course, if someone wants to bring you on so you guys can double team designing out this space and making it function, how do they find you?
4: Wendy Glaister Interiors.com, GLAISTER, and the same tagline on Instagram. So thank you guys so much.
2: Thanks so much.
4: Our process, because it is really fun. And she does make a huge difference, and it's taken a lot of pressure off. So other designers too, I highly recommend that you make a good friend of an organizer that you can partner with, because it changes things for your clients.
3: For sure. Nice.
2: Yeah. Get yourself an organizer.
3: I just want to circle back and say that again, when we get cool people on here that just get it, are doing humane things for the right. That's the tagline. Yeah. Doing good things with good people for the right reasons. And that human approach and that human touch and understanding is just so important. You're dealing with people's homes. It's their home. That's all I need to say, but. So, it's refreshing, and definitely thanks for coming on, Shelby. Wendy,
2: I love
3: you're
2: that.
3: Always a hoot, but I need to talk to Mark and make sure he's not getting wedged into that.
4: But we want to protect Mark contingent.
1: We're going to have an intervention. We're going to have an intervention.
3: I bit my tongue a couple times.
4: Tomorrow, don't you worry.
2: I'll literally be there tomorrow.
1: There we go.
2: Yeah. You guys, thank you so much. This was so fun. You guys were great to chat with. And this is an awesome thing you got going here.
1: Yeah. Thanks, Shelby. Thanks, Wendy. Yeah. John, it's always fun with you. It was great to have some of your insights on this. This is good. It was nice to bring in another ADHD buddy in this to...
3: We made it through, didn't they?
1: We survived. We survived.
3: Yay, team.
1: I'm Eric G, and for John Dudley, you've been listening to Around the House.

0: 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Good morning, guys. I just want to warn you, traffic is tough out there.
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10: From ABC News, I'm Mike Dubusky. The U.S. and Venezuela have struck a deal on oil, which will see the U.S. take majority control of more than 65 billion barrels of oil reserves. A U.S. official says the supply will help fill the U.S. strategic petroleum reserve and, according to President Trump, will lead to substantially lower gas prices. But some analysts say that's not a guarantee. Gas Buddy's Patrick DeHaan.
11: Whenever the U.S. makes a deal like this, first of all, you have to look at Venezuela's constitution, which promises that the natural resources of Venezuela belong to their citizens. And oil companies are going to be looking at this very carefully, because to spend the billions of dollars, they have to have the reliability in what they're about to spend money on. And that's why some oil companies have not yet invested.
10: In Nepal, growing search and rescue efforts as relatives wait for word about missing loved ones after this week's floods. Details from ABC. Brick Clenet in Kathmandu.
12: The number of missing people skyrocketing, now nearly 3,000. Among those, at least 90 Americans, like Siddharth Venkatachalam's family.
13: They were, like, excited for this trip.
12: He says he spoke with his mother just hours before the flood, but she, her husband, and sister are still missing.
10: 675 people are confirmed dead in Nepal, 7 more in China. Conservative political commentator Milo Yiannopoulos is now back in the UK after being deported by Immigration and Customs Enforcement. A DHS spokesperson says he chose to overstay his welcome in violation of our country's laws. The jury in Lindsey Clancy's trial went home yesterday with no verdict. Clancy's defense parents argue she was suffering from postpartum psychosis when she killed her three children in 2023.
14: Passionate voices have surfaced outside this courthouse, some reminding us to remember the young victims, others calling attention to postpartum mental illness. As one advocate told me today, a painful, dark subject has been brought into the light.
10: ABC's Deborah Roberts. 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
10: President Trump's decision to rename Lake Ontario to Lake America is facing new pushback. Jay Conrad Seneca, the leader of the Seneca Nation in upstate New York.
18: It's Lake Ontario. It'll always be Lake Ontario. You know, if he chooses to change it, it should be changed to an indigenous name.
10: The executive order was signed as the Trump administration engages in an escalating trade war with Canada. The change is supposed to be made next month. Masses of sardines have washed up dead or dying in South Africa, and scientists are now investigating whether a herpes virus detected in the fish is responsible. ABC's Chuck Sievertson.
19: It's the first time that the PHV virus has been identified in sardines off South Africa. That virus was linked to two mass sardine deaths in Australia in the 1990s. It causes inflammation and thickening of sardines' gills, which interferes with their oxygen intake. PHV is a fish virus and poses no known risk to humans, say South African environmental officials. They say it doesn't mean healthy sardines caught commercially or canned sardine products are unsafe to eat.
10: And Austrian police are on the hunt right now for two men who they say stole a diamond necklace that once belonged to Egyptian royalty. The $4.2 million collarette was swiped from a museum in Vienna and was once owned by the Queen of Egypt. It's the latest in a series of high-profile heists targeting European museums. Mike Dubusky, ABC News.
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2: This is Handle on the Law, marginal legal advice, where I tell you, you have absolutely no case. Okay, there is up in the Norway area and halfway between the Svalbard state, which is the northernmost part of Norway, and the Arctic line, sits, this is an island between Norway and the Arctic Circle, and that's Svalbard. And there is a guy, we don't have his name yet, but we will. He has been fined for sounding a foghorn that woke up a sleeping polar bear. Happened earlier this month, and someone used, it wasn't just a foghorn. It's the foghorn that's used by ships, that booming, low-pitched horn, usually reserved only for maritime warnings. And it was aboard a vessel that was sailing in a fjord in that area. $5,000. And who issued the fine? The governor of Svalbard, because it is prohibited. There are laws, specifically environmental protection laws in Svalbard, that say it is prohibited to, quote, unnecessarily disturb, lure, or pursue polar bears, which are protected by international law by 1973, since 1973, because they are endangered. And the laws also say no one can get closer than 984 feet, give it 1,000 feet, because it's in meters, from a polar bear between July and February. Between March and June, the typical mating season, that increases to 1,600 feet. And so you can't wake up polar bears in Svalbard. About 3,000 of them live in that entire region, the Barents Sea region. And there are only about 300 that live in Svalbard. And the reason that the bears are so endangered is the ice has melted to such an extent up in the northern regions of the earth that the polar bears are having a hard time going out and eating, because they go on ice floes and they jump from floe to floe and hunt seals. And there are few floes left. And so you have these polar bears that are starving to death, little ones that literally starve to death very quickly because there's just no food. Okay, so what's the takeaway here? If you ever go to Svalbard, do not use a horn to wake up polar bears. Actually, you don't want to get close to polar bears because, oh, they seem half cute and they're drinking Cokes and all that in the commercials. They eat people. And I mean, they'll just eat you. And you're going to lose against a 1,500-pound polar bear. Okay, let's do it. Yeah, start with phone calls. Nash. Hello, Nash. Welcome.
3: Hello, Mr. Hanlon. Good morning.
2: Yes, sir.
3: I currently was in a car accident not too long ago. I'm working with one of your Handle on the Law lawyer advocates.
2: Okay.
3: And I wanted to know, basically, more or less, not a problem with the company I'm working with, but I wanted to know more or less, is it worth holding out? Well, the lawyer I have is trying to give me a better deal for my totaled car.
2: Yeah. Yeah, it is, because the lawyer knows a hell of a more about this than you do in terms of the value, what the insurance company is going to pay, because the lawyer knows, you know, what how the insurance company works, may even know the name of the adjuster. Good, experienced lawyers know all of that. So what you do is simply ask, do I hold off? And the lawyer will either say, yeah, I think we can get some more money, or this is probably the best you can do. You're not going to get much more money. And if you are, it's going to be incremental. It's not going to be very much. So hold off. And if you have a good PI lawyer, which is why I created handleonthelaw.com, they know exactly. It's not just, they don't just shoot in the dark. They don't just shoot from the hip. They know. And that's why, yeah, I would argue that you absolutely hold off. Let me see where my icon is. All right. There we go. Got it. Oh, hello, Ann. Hello, Ann, what can I do for you?
1: Yes, we live in a mid-sized to large city, and we had our house built on a court, and most people, you know, keep their cars in their driveways. Well, there's one neighbor in the court that's been parking one to three cars all the time in the court. It's very tight, you know. And I've called the cops twice on him. The first time, I think the car was moved. The second time, I don't think they did anything. The neighbor's kind of a redneck.
2: Yeah.
1: Is my impression of him. What would be my next step?
2: Okay, well, it's real simple. I ask you the question, is there any ordinance, or if there's a homeowners association, which happens quite often with single family dwellings in a neighborhood. I lived in one. I didn't even know there was an HOA. If there is nothing to be said, no ordinance, then it's legal to park. And the only thing you can't do is park for more than 72 hours. And the other thing is, if your neighbor has six cars and it's legal to park and takes all the spaces, once it's legal, there isn't much you can do. Now, what can you do? Can you get hold of a 5-gallon tin of gasoline?
1: I have thought of that.
2: Okay, you want to go to and just accidentally have this thing torched. It's kind of hard. Anybody sees you, and everybody has a Ring camera these days. But you have to look at the law. You have to find out, is there an ordinance?
1: Sir.
2: Is there a local ordinance?
1: Yes.
2: For example, okay, if there is, then they're violating. Now you're dealing with the cops, and they don't want to show up. I will tell you, the last thing cops want to do is show up with this kind of complaint. But just push it. Push it, push it, push it, push it. And at some point, they're going to get so tired of you calling, because it's legitimate. You calling. This is not a crazy person calling the cops for no reason. This is legitimate. And the cops should do. I'm sorry. Go ahead.
1: Well, I can do that. I usually call the non-emergency number.
2: Yeah, you can't call emergency.
1: I don't.
2: Yeah,
1: So just keep calling. I don't
2: keep
1: know
2: calling.
1: If they keep a record.
2: Yeah, keep calling. Just give them as much pressure as you possibly can, keeping in mind that cops do not like those kinds of phone calls. I mean, they don't. They don't. Okay, talking about car accidents, that's we do all the time. And you notice that previous caller talked about how the lawyer he had came from handleonthelaw.com and is doing a great job. 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

0: Welcome back. Handle on the law, marginal legal advice. Morris. Hello, Morris.
1: Yes, good morning. First of all, I want to wish you a happy birthday. I'm only about a month older than you.
0: Oh, okay. I appreciate it.
1: I'm on Medicare, and I have a situation here. Last year in December, I lost my vision, most of it. And I became desperate, and then I was with Alignment Health Optum Plan, and I need to see an ophthalmologist immediately. Their answer was, you can't. We're going to make an appointment 3 weeks from now, not knowing that they're floater ophthalmologists. Anyway, I said, I'm desperate. I cannot see. And I called Medicare immediately to change health plans. And I got a hold of the ophthalmology that's related to UCLA, to the Jules Stein Eye Institute. And I asked them, what health plans do they take? And they said, United Healthcare only. Situation developed that I couldn't change. Once I changed to United Healthcare, I wanted to go on with health plan in the ophthalmologist in Pasadena, and the enrollment period was over. So I couldn't change. Meanwhile, United Healthcare is billing me $75 a month.

0: surcharge to go on a special plan, which never materialized. Never got a primary care doctor. Never was even able to get the eye drop I needed.
1: All right, got it.
0: And I want to take him to small claims court now because
1: no chance. No chance. What you're doing is, what do you want? How much money? How many months did you pay your $75?
0: 4 months.
1: 4 months, and they never saw you.
0: No.
1: Well, you know what? Let me take that back. Maybe you can sue them in small claims court. Now, they're going to argue that the health plan that you have does not cover our ophthalmology coverage. Nope, because we only take A, B, and C. But I'm, from what I understand, correct me if I'm wrong, you do have the plan that they accept. If I'm not, am I right about that?
0: That's correct. But
1: okay, and then they refuse to see you, so to speak. See, that's a phrase.
0: That's correct.
1: Well, see here. I can't say that either, because you're sort of blind. You can argue. You can argue saying, I had the insurance, and you didn't even bill the insurance, and this is what you accept. You accept this plan. So, yeah, you're out 4 months. You're out $300. I'd sue him. Sure. I think you're going to be okay. And then the other issue is, I'm assuming you canceled that plan or looking for something else, or have you had them agree with you that they should cover? What are we doing here 4 months later?
0: Oh, I canceled their plan in January once I realized.
1: All right. So you're out.
0: Change.
1: Got it. All right. So you're out $300 and they shouldn't have charged you and you should collect. Absolutely.
0: All right. Thank you very much.
1: Oh, you got it. All right. I got to tell you, he listens to me, and that was actually pretty good advice. Mm-hmm. You know, that's scary stuff. I don't know what's happening there. I'm getting some weird stuff back on the computer. Brian. Hi, Brian. Welcome.
2: Sir, how are you?
1: Yeah. What can I do for you?
2: I had an agreement with an ex-girlfriend to pay back $80,000 after we broke up over a house. So we wrote a promissory note to each other, which I wrote, got it notarized. So I paid $40,000 up front, and to pay up the rest of the $40,000 over the span of 1 year. So after a couple of payments during that year, she tried to change the terms of the amount.
1: Okay.
2: So with her doing that, I decided to want to take this to a court to get this more official, to get this, worked out.
1: Why would you want to take it to a court?
2: Because I was afraid that I was going to pay her the whole 80 and she was going to try to change it up again.
1: Yeah, well, she can't change it up. So you owe her what the original amount is. So what are you going to sue her for? You pay the money that you agreed to. What are you going to go to court for?
2: No. I was going to let her, because she was threatening me that she was going to take me to court.
1: Then let her
2: for
1: do
2: more
1: it.
2: Money, so.
1: All right, then let her do it. She's not going to get it. She's not going to get any more money.
2: So what I did was, I probably paid her maybe a total of like 55. So I stopped all payments to her.
1: Okay, so you're in breach. So you're in breach, Brian.
2: Right. I am because she wanted more money.
1: It doesn't matter. You're in breach of the original contract. She could ask for $1 million. That doesn't change the terms of the contract.
2: Right.
1: You're in breach. Okay, now what?
2: So then I told her, okay, fine, then I'm going to go ahead and not pay anymore and just go ahead and take me to court.
1: Okay,
2: and we'll
1: so, what,
2: court.
1: So what is your, what's your question?
2: So how long is that promissory note, what's the statute of limitation of that? Because I haven't heard back from her in 2 years.
1: 4 years.
2: 4 years.
1: She has 4 years to file a lawsuit against you.
2: Okay, yeah, because I haven't heard back from her, which I
1: all
2: think.
1: Right, well,
2: you know,
1: that's fine.
2: Just,
1: then you have it. Is there interest on the note?
2: No.
1: Okay, so, I don't know what to tell you. You know, all you do is owe the rest of the money, and that's it. And she can say all day long, you owe another $100,000. You go, okay, terrific.
2: Right.
1: I'm going to pay you the rest of the note. That's what's written. And you can change it all you want. It doesn't change anything.

0: If I sell you a car for $10,000, and I have a written agreement, and I pay $5,000 pursuant to the agreement, and I pay pursuant to the terms, I can turn around and say, you know what, I've changed my mind. It's $20,000 now. Okay, you can say whatever the hell you want. It's $10,000. That's the written agreement. Okay, but you have to adhere to the agreement, which you didn't, so you breached. So she can sue
1: you. Let me add to that. At one point, I came with the rest of the money in total, right, which would have added up to 80, and she refused to take it.
0: Okay, well, then you've made the offer. You put it aside. Now, do you have proof that you offered the rest of the money? Is there a copy of a certified check that she refused to cash?
1: No, I have it in a text message with her response saying no.
0: Well, that doesn't mean you came up with the money, but if you can prove you had the money, then she's going to go no place. Judge is not going to give it to you because you were ready, willing, and able to pay, and she said no. Matter of fact, you can even argue that she turned it down completely, that she doesn't want any more money. I mean, there's an argument that you can bring into court, but it depends on the text message. It depends on a whole bunch of things. And for you, you wrote the note on an $80,000 loan. Wow. Did you at least go to the internet and pull a promissory note off the internet?
1: No, it was all handwritten, and we called
0: you're a genius. All right, good for you. Excellent.
2: Oh, I get calls like this. Bill, my privacy has been invaded. My privacy has been violated on the internet. What privacy? Yeah, you don't have any privacy. None of us have privacy. It just doesn't exist. I mean, I can find out everything about your home address, where you work, where you bank, what you buy, where you buy it, court records, accident history, your DMV records, your credit score. 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

0: And welcome back to Handle on the Law, Marginal Legal Advice. Oh, we got a couple of really good ones here. Kathy. Hi, Kathy. Welcome.
1: Hi.
0: Yes.
1: The city claims administrator has already sent the obligatory notice of rejection for a claim filed against the city. There's not a lot of money involved. It's only $2,800. Is it a frivolous lawsuit to file in small claims court against the city?
0: No, it isn't. But the problem is they're not going to let you into small claims court, because when you send a complaint into the city, you have to go through all of the administrative levels. That's the law. So you have to appeal it, then you have to appeal it again, and then appeal it again. And when you finish with your last appeal, then you can go to small claims court. Now, suing the city is no joke. Because they'll kick it up immediately into Superior Court. And the other thing is the fact that that you have a frivolous case, or they say you do. Every lawsuit is a frivolous case as far as the city is concerned. You literally can have a city arborist, you know, chop down trees, branches on city property, and you're walking by and they chop your leg off. And when you sue them, they'll go, you got another leg. You can hop. So you have to go through the appeals process. And then when you're finished, you take the city. I'm sorry, go ahead.
1: I can't find anybody who can tell me what that process is.
0: You got to go on the internet. You've got to go online. Also, they're not going to help you. No one helps you anymore. It's kind of crazy, except Social Security does. Actually, Social Security does a great job. It used to be a horrible agency. The DMV also helps you. And there are certain cities that do a good job and certain cities that do not. Jill. Hi, Jill. Welcome.
2: Oh, okay. Hold on. I'm got to pick up my phone.
0: Yes, you
2: okay.
0: do.
2: That's the phone, yeah. My father, happy birthday, by the way. My father, you there?
0: I'm here.
2: Oh, okay. My father passed away in May of 2022. He was 85.
0: Oh, my goodness. Was he 112?
2: No, 85. And so...
0: And he was 85. How old are you?
2: I'm 64.
0: Ooh. Okay.
2: Okay. Yeah, getting up there.
0: Yeah, so, you are. Okay. You sound like it, too. Maybe you're 112. Okay, go on.
2: No.
0: Oh, okay.
2: And so... wait a minute. Let's focus here. Okay. I have a half-sister and I have a half-brother. Okay. The two of them lied and said that there was $66,000 and that we would split it three ways. So they gave me $18,000, but she actually went on your show, and I know it was her, and she said that the estate was worth $550,000. And you told her, well, what's the birth order? And she said, well, she's firstborn. And then you said, well, you know, that's for spite. Now, that's actually what. So I called her on the phone, and now she's not taking my calls. And I said, did you go on Bill Handle on the Law and the estate's $550,000? And now she's not talking to me.
0: Ooh, okay. Now, and you want to know what to do about it?
2: Yeah.
0: Okay, you go to a trusted estate attorney who is immediately going to file a lawsuit against her. I'm assuming she's the trustee, right?
2: Oh, yeah.
0: I got it. So she screwed you. All right. And so you're going to go to a trust and estate lawyer, and you are going to sue for breach of fiduciary duty against her, and the fact that she violated the terms of the trust as a trustee. And here is the reason you think she has, because she admitted on a legal show, don't mention my name because they're going to laugh at you. She admitted on a legal show that she had $550,000 in the trust. And you recognized her voice. Now, is that enough? It's certainly enough to open it up. But clearly, you've been screwed. The trustee has completely screwed you over. So, you've got to get a trust and estate lawyer. You have no choice on that one. And if it's true, oh, man, do you have her? You bet. All right, Stephen. Hi, Stephen. You're up. Welcome to Handle on the Law.
3: Yes, thank you for everything. I have a unique case. I was on oxycodone from a broken back in 99. I'm a disabled vet at 75 years old. And I was at a dealer for my wife's car, and a guy convinced me to trade in my truck and get this car for my wife, but my wife didn't want the car. So there was another dealer that supposedly was sympathetic to vets that was going to help us out. So we went, took it down there, and they wanted that car really bad. And so we were in there for 8 hours, and totally, I can hardly remember this because I was so high on oxycodone. And so after that point, we found out that we couldn't afford the Ranger that he put us in. So we took the Ranger back. There was like 15,000 miles on it, and we gave it back to him, but we took pictures of everything on the truck and that. So now we've got a zombie collection agency is trying to collect the difference for where they sold the car at a jobber. But before they sold it, they stripped the tires and they put dents in it and everything.
0: All right. Okay. I got it. So the argument is you've been defrauded or you were taken advantage of because you were higher than a kite on oxycodone. And also, how old are you?
3: 75.
0: Okay, so you also have elder abuse, a case for elder abuse. So what you get to do, and I do this all the time because I certainly don't practice this, and I refer people to lawyers, but those are the questions I have. You get to go and see a lawyer. Now, here's the good news, is there are tons of organizations out there that help the elderly because elder abuse is so prevalent. How much money do you have, Stephen?
3: Basically zero. Everything is taken care of. I'm
0: oh,
3: on
0: good.
3: Disability.
0: Military. Oh, good. So you are, okay, you're on disability, on Social Security, so you don't have a pile of money in the bank or assets or any of that, right?
3: No, I don't.
0: Okay, good. That's good. Okay, so you're going to qualify. You are going to qualify to have one of these lawyers who represent people for either no cost or low cost. And inevitably, these sometimes are major firms that give their share of pro bono or free work as a public service. And what ends up happening with these are lawyers whose parents have been screwed over and they're truly motivated to help out. So go online and throw in the search words, elder abuse, drug addiction, coercion, duress, and pro bono, free legal, and you throw all those in and you'll probably get, you'll get some response and you should be able to find someone. Now finding someone, if, you've been injured, in a car accident or slip and fall, that's easy because there are zillions of lawyers out there that will do that immediately. And you don't pay any money for that either because what ends up happening in the world of personal injury, no money up front and the lawyers simply take a percentage of what they get for you. 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

0: All right, let's do it. Welcome back. More Handle on the Law, marginal legal advice. All right, Dan, welcome to Handle on the Law.
1: Good morning, good morning. So I just spent 7 days in the hospital, had a shared room, and on the fifth day realized, hearing a conversation, that my roommate, who was an active felon, involved in a high-speed pursuit, evading police, got injured, got admitted a day or so before I did. And my question is, I mean, is that somebody that should be isolated? I mean, every time a nurse or a doctor came in or insurance came in, I had to verify all my information.
0: Well, all you did is verify your name, right?
1: Name, date of birth, address for insurance.
0: Wait. You had to give address every time as opposed to just the first time where they have your address?
1: No, sir, not every time, but when insurance came in, it was like a 20-minute conversation with this person 4 feet away from me.
0: No, I understand. But, you know, should they have done that? I mean, they do, probably not. So what kind of thing? So you have a felon that now knows your name and knows you have insurance and has your address. And
1: my birthday and all the conversations I had with clients and family.
0: He can get that in 2 seconds on the internet. That's the point. So let me ask you this. Assuming you're right and they're in the wrong, okay, what do you want? What would you like?
1: Well, I don't know if the hospital has any responsibility for securing my family safety and or my asset safety.
0: Sure they do. Of course they have responsibility for you. Well, not your assets, but certainly securing your family safety. Now, you're going to connect someone coming in and saying, what's your name? What's your date of birth? And now that fella next to you knows what that is. And then somehow, if you get injured or hurt or you're robbed later on, you would have to establish that was what caused it. You'd have to put a causal connection together. And, you're in a semi-private room and they're going to ask you what your name is and your birth date anyway. The issue is asking you for do you have insurance? Yeah, I don't think that's a problem. Your address, maybe. But I don't think they're violating, and certainly no HIPAA violations, because that has to do with medical information.
1: Which was discussed in that 5-day stint next
0: what?
1: To this
0: what
1: gentleman.
0: Was discussed?
1: Oh God, all sorts of different. I mean, I had an.
0: When did you find? When did you find out that it was a felon next to you?
1: 5 days after I was admitted.
0: Okay, and he was convicted of what?
1: I heard he was evading police and talking about a probation officer putting him back into prison.
0: Okay, what does that
1: so
0: to do? Let
1: no
0: me
1: idea.
0: Ask you something. How does that translate into your being at risk?
1: Again, it's an unknown. I mean, he's
0: well,
1: a
0: you
1: felon.
0: Can't.
1: Should,
0: so you
1: I,
0: can't do anything with unknowns. I mean, you know, it could be. It kind of. It might be. I don't know. He's now got my information, so he could rob my place, and he could put my. It doesn't work that way. I understand that it's not fun. You know, a fella next to you. He's probably. By the way, he probably tells the greatest jokes in the world too. All right, Donna, welcome to Handle on the Law.
2: Yes. Thank you. I was on unemployment, and then I got a notice saying that it was canceled for unreported income. For around $3,000. I'll try to make it short. So when I tried to find out who the income was from, they said I should know. So I contacted in different time frame, but I contacted Social Security. They don't give you your itemized. Employers or where the money came from anymore unless you pay $144. So I couldn't do that anyway. So eventually I went into the office and a gentleman pulled that year for me and gave me the information. And it was from three class action suits that were previous employers. EDD had consequently.
0: Okay, it doesn't matter. But this was 11 years ago.
2: Yes.
0: Okay. They're asking for money that they paid you 11 years ago.
2: No, they asked for that way back then.

0: It's just,
1: oh, they asked you then for the money. Okay.
0: Yes.
1: And you left it at that because you couldn't pay the $144.
0: Well, I left it at that because they wanted the whole year's worth of unemployment. They said I owe $28,000 for $3,000. And I just freaked out.
1: They said because you got a $3,000 income, you shouldn't have gotten any unemployment. We want it all back. All right. And so what happened?
0: Okay, so,
1: what happened, Donna?
0: So it's increased with interest. I was garnished wages from the state franchise tax board.
1: You've got to go to it, Donna. You've got to go to a hearing on this one. Man, I got to tell you, you have to apply for a hearing to get this straightened out.
0: I don't know what to do.
1: Yeah, I know. I'm assuming, Donna, I'm assuming you're completely broke, right?
0: Well, yes, and for that, yes, and they keep taking all my money out of my bank account.
1: Okay, there's no question about it. You've got to file and stop all this, and I don't know how to do it without hiring a lawyer. This is why if you're broke and you're poor, you start looking for anybody and everybody that can help you. Now, there are organizations that help poor people, and all you start doing is putting in search words, poor, franchise tax board, appeals, unemployment insurance.
0: But I can't find anybody that does both.
1: So, Donna, I don't know because I don't do it.
0: I
1: don't know how I can help you. And I owe him, I feel bad for you. I'm at a last resort. But, if you can't find it, here's what people do. Bill, I've looked for lawyers. I've looked for a dozen of them. They can't find a lawyer. I can't find any organizations. No matter what I do. Bill, where do I go? Help me out. I don't know. Unfortunately, I don't know, Donna. I understand people call and it doesn't matter how bad my legal advice is, which is horrible. It's last resort time. And in most cases, when something like this happens, it's tough. I just say no. Now, I have to say it's tough and I say no and feel bad about it because there's a contractual issue here. I really can't afford to say, hey, that's great. You're going to end up on the street. Well, let me see. Yeah, that's great. You're going to end up on the street. Yeah, that's better. Arlene. Hi, Arlene. Welcome.
2: Hi. My mom has a house that she rents out to a couple with two emotional support dogs. She and my sister once went to the house to check on something. One of the dogs bit my sister. So now what we're concerned about, knowing that the dog could be aggressive, if he were to bite somebody else, is my mom liable?
1: No, I don't think so. I don't think so. A couple reasons. First of all, they're the ones that have a dog, not your mom. Second of all, emotional support dogs don't cut it anymore. They just don't. You have a clause, right? You rent and part of the rental agreement, no pets. And you come in with an emotional support pig. Or people have come in with emotional support peacocks. Got them on airplanes or tried to. And the general rule now is emotional support. No, it has to be a service animal. Which is a whole lot different than an emotional support animal. I mean, a service animal is 600 hours of training.
2: A service animal would not have done it. A service animal would not have
1: done it. No, of course not. Yeah. Of course not. I don't think your mom is liable. I really don't. Just by being an owner, if someone brings in a dog and it bites someone, the owner of the property is not responsible. Matter of fact, she has to kick the whoever it is out. Is what should happen because does she have a lease that says no animals?
2: She does.
1: Okay,
2: and,
1: then you bet them.
2: It was
1: they
2: a breach. Gardener. Yeah.
1: They
2: yeah.
1: breach. That's all. Yeah. You throw them out. Now, listening to this show, inevitably I get a question about your civil rights being violated or my privacy bill is being violated on the internet. People are getting my information. Well, yeah, what privacy? What, you actually think you have privacy on online? You are dreaming because I can get your home address, where you work, where you bank, what you buy, where, court records, accident history, DMV information. 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
7: From ABC News, I'm Mike Dubusky. President Trump is touting what he calls the biggest oil deal in world history. Yesterday, he announced a new deal to take control of more than 65 billion barrels of Venezuelan oil reserves. Under the plan, which Venezuelan leader Delcy Rodriguez supports, the U.S. would take a 55% share in a joint venture, essentially forming the world's second largest private oil company behind Saudi Aramco.
8: This deal involves a 100-year lease covering more than 65 billion barrels of Venezuela's proven oil reserves. That's significantly more than America is known to have under its soil. In addition to supplying crude to the global and U.S. market, an official says the supply would also be driven toward the U.S. Strategic Petroleum Reserve. Venezuela has the world's largest oil reserves, but its crude is particularly difficult to refine. So a reality check here, it could be a long time before this deal has any impact on prices at the pump here.
7: ABC's Stephen Portnoy in Washington. The Trump administration is reportedly considering selling a small section of Yosemite National Park to a private real estate developer out of Nevada. Don Neubacher, a former superintendent of Yosemite, is pushing back.
9: I think it's basically illegal, number one. We just don't do this kind of activity. We don't transfer public lands to other entities. And it even went to Congress this past year. They wanted to get approval from Congress to do it, but Congress said no.
7: Outside Kyiv, a Russian airstrike overnight blew up a weapons depot, killing at least 37 people and sparking a fire. Search and rescue efforts are intensifying in Nepal after this week's deadly floods, where thousands remain missing. California resident Anjana and her husband were on a bus after a wall of water swept through, bringing mud and debris and wiping out an entire village.
10: I just said, leave the bus right away or we're going
7: to
10: die.
7: At least 675 people are confirmed dead in Nepal. 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
7: Jury deliberations are set to resume on Monday in the Lindsay Clancy trial. The Massachusetts mom is accused of killing her three children in 2023 in a case that sparked a national debate over women's mental health.
13: Clancy admits she strangled her three children, and prosecutors say she planned it methodically because she was unhappy with her life.
14: It was what she had to do to end her misery.
13: But the defense says otherwise, arguing Clancy was suffering from postpartum psychosis, a rare, serious medical emergency after childbirth that can cause delusions, hallucinations, and homicidal or suicidal ideations. And they say it was only made worse when she was over-medicated and misdiagnosed.
7: ABC's Olivia Rubin. A new study on CTE finds the condition is more common than we previously thought. Dr. Alaya Wegman is a pediatrician and professor for NYU Langone.
15: This is an entirely preventable disease. And so as parents, it's important to kind of reflect and look at like how we can possibly prevent our children from experiencing this chronic brain injury.
7: Meanwhile, the National Football League is now warning that athletes who return to college sports under a new Louisiana court decision allowing them to do so will not be allowed to play in the professional league for the following season. The NCAA says the new policy is simply about fairness and is now calling for some lawmakers to weigh in. I'm Mike Dubusky, ABC News.
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2: This is Handle on the Law, marginal legal advice where I tell you you have absolutely no case. Mike Lindell, I don't know if that name is familiar to you, but he's the MyPillow guy, right? And everybody in the country knows about MyPillow. He owns a company. He does his own commercials. You probably know he is very religious because he wears a 14-pound cross around his neck. And so he's kind of an interesting guy. He is also a fanatic Donald Trump supporter. Election denier, as much as anybody I know. And he offended so many people that MyPillow, his company, they filed for bankruptcy. And it was a hugely successful company. Retailers just bailed out because he is so offensive in his defense of Donald Trump. Plenty of people are defensive of Donald Trump, and they should be. I have no problem with that. You know, he's a Republican, and you like him, you don't like him. All right, fine. Lindell took it to a whole new level. Okay, so then he runs for governor of Minnesota on the Republican ticket. And he loses, this was in the primary, he loses by 11 points. And so he issued a statement and he cited multiple irregularities that he and his team were caught by during election night. Basically, he was defrauded. Including the vote totals that moved backwards during the reporting, which has happened many times because they miscount and they figure out that the votes weren't what they were. That happens. Unusual synchronized vote totals across seven Republican candidates and counties that were reporting more votes than even were cast. And so effectively, he's arguing election fraud. Okay. And it's important that he lost by 11 points. Now, if and I don't know what the rules are specifically in Minnesota, but most states, most counties, most cities, if the vote is very, very close, like half a point or less, or 1 point or less, one percentage point, then there's an automatic recount, or the candidate can ask for a recount, and that is paid for by the state. Not when you lose by 11 points, it isn't. And so he has to self-fund the recount. And he already knows he's going to lose it. He said, even if this recount and audit does not overturn my election for governor, of course it won't. He said, I believe this is the gateway to getting rid of these electronic voting machines, which is not going to happen. No chance that those voting machines are going to be removed. And even if the president says, and they're not so much the president per se, and I don't remember what he said during the last elections, how much fraud was involved in the voting machines. Now, there were some allegations against Dominion, the company that runs these voting machines, owns them, and the company sued. Fox, for example, was sued by Dominion, and they settled for $750 million. So here we go. 132 countries have banned these machines already, he says. I have no idea if that is true. The United States should be setting the standard for elections. Instead, we are the worst in the world. I don't know about that. I mean, there are elections in Russia, and Putin tends to win them. So I would argue that was the worst. My favorite one was when Saddam Hussein was the dictator of Iraq, and he actually had elections. And he used to win with 110% of the vote. Maybe that's worse. I don't know. Okay, moving on. Let's go ahead and do it. Let's start with Ronald. Hello, Ronald. Ronald, you there?
3: I'm here.
2: Oh, here. I'm sorry. Okay. All right. Got it. I got it. That's our phones. Okay. All right, Ronald. What can I do for you?
3: Okay. Here's what's happening. A few weeks ago, I asked your advice about my wife wanting us to separate and wanting me to just leave the house and without her filing divorce, without her serving me any papers, without anything like that. You told me I had the right to stay there because I own part of the house because the house was purchased after we got married.
2: Yeah, well, wait. That doesn't matter if it was purchased after you got married, if you purchased it with separate money. But is your name, or your separate money, is your name on title?
3: No.
2: Ah, okay. And if she purchased it with her money that she had before the marriage, no, it's her house. She's on title. Oh, okay. I don't know. Yeah, I don't know if I got all the information from you, because by virtue of you not owning the house, and title is not in your name, by virtue of her owning it, I think even if she bought it with community money, I think she could try to evict you, but it's not going to happen. Bottom line, she has her own money, Rondell. She put the house in her name. You're basically a tenant.
3: Ah, okay. Okay. Yeah. That clarifies it. Okay.
2: Yeah, you're screwed. And so just don't move out. You know, make her life miserable. How much do you hate her right now, Rondell?
3: I don't hate her.
2: Oh, okay. It's too bad. It would be much easier if you did. That's really a shame. Joe. Hello, Joe. Welcome.
4: Hey, how you doing?
2: Yes, sir.
4: Okay, so my condo is almost paid off.
2: Okay, are you on a speakerphone, by the way? Joe, are you on a speakerphone?
4: Yeah.
2: Okay, get off the speakerphone. Yeah, okay. Your condo is almost paid off, okay?
4: Yeah. It's in Southern California. It's worth just over $1 million, and I received a notice of cancellation for my insurance. So if I'm between insurance companies and my condo burns down, there's a flood, something happens, who would I sue?
2: Nobody. If so it's a flood, you're bare. If there's a flood, who causes the flood? Was it the rain? And if, let's say your house burns down, okay, and it's electrical because you have a short circuit in your wiring that happened. Unless you can prove specifically somebody did it, or for example, a plumber came out and did some repair and the house flooded out because of the repair, and you can prove it, then that plumber would be responsible. For the most part, you're bare. And you just better get insurance. When I sold my house, the Persian Palace that I built, and my insurance company said, no, thank you. My insurance lapsed in November, and I was scrambling to get new insurance. I was bare for 2.5 weeks. Joe, I didn't sleep for 2.5 weeks. You get insurance immediately at this point. Even if you have to overpay, you do it, and then you look for another insurance company, and you can cancel the first policy. And it happens a lot of people. You're bare. And don't worry about suing.
4: My question is,
2: if
4: my neighbor's condo, for some reason, caught on fire, and it spreads to my unit, and I did nothing wrong, do I sue that neighbor?
2: You could, but I don't think your neighbor is going to be responsible unless the neighbor did something wrong.
4: Oh.
2: And if it turned out that it was the plumber who did it, you get to sue the plumber.
4: Okay.
2: Yeah. So the bottom line is get insurance, for God's sake. 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

0: 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Lovely, isn't it?
1: Welcome back. Handle on the Law. Marginal legal advice. Hello, Ron.
2: Hey, good morning, Bill.
1: Yes, sir.
2: My wife and I are teachers in Southern California. We're leaving our daughter 50% of our pensions each when we die. We want to know, is there any way to protect that money if she gets married and then divorced? Is there any way to protect that money so her future ex-husband or whoever?
1: Yeah, I think it's hers. I think it's hers. It's not in earned income. So I don't think you have to worry about it. It's like it when people leave money, inheritance or whatever, that's doesn't count as earned income. The only thing that's community property is the money that you actually earn. You know, for example, my pension. Okay. I have a pension, that kicks in, and I am now, recently remarried. And my wife thinks that she's going to get part of that pension because it goes on. There's assets there. And so I just tell her, that's right, honey. Yes, you're going to get it when I die. Absolutely. I'm lying to her. And what's she going to do? You know, I'm dead at that point. So I don't think you have much to worry about. I think you're fine on that one. Oh, interesting one. Hello, Jim.
3: Yes, Bill, how you doing?
1: Yes, sir. What can I do for you?
3: All right, I have a 63-year-old friend. He did 6 months in jail. He was convicted of a felony.
1: What kind?
3: Now he is trying.
1: What kind? What kind? What kind?
3: Domestic violence.
1: Oh, okay.
3: So now he's trying to get a job. And my marginal advice for him was don't list that you got a felony because he thinks he's blaming the felony of why he can't get hired. And all he's trying to go for is just a car salesman or sell mattresses or furniture.
1: Yeah. Okay. That is a good question. And let me give you some rules. First of all, there is nothing that says he has to put down that he had a felony. Okay. That is not required by law. So here is the practical measure. Today, because of privacy out there that doesn't exist, it doesn't take long to figure out on the record that he has a felony. And now, let's say he gets hired and a background check is done. Usually employers do background checks before the fact, but sometimes they do it afterwards. And then they're looking, ooh, a felony. You lied. You lied to get this job. And what do you think happens at that point? He gets fired. I mean, I wouldn't hire a liar. Right. Now, here is, and unfortunately, it's not fun to have a felony on your record, which is why you really, how long ago did this felony take place?
3: Well, he got out of jail just under 6 months ago.
1: Okay, that's not going to help him. If it's years and years ago, yeah. I would argue for an expungement. It's not going to help him. All right, so here's the problem is that he sits in there. He hopefully meets with the employer and says, hey, I was convicted of a felony because my wife, we got into a fight. She hit me first. And you know how it is today. Today, the police automatically believe the wife, and there's no chance that I would have prevailed. And that's why I got nailed. That's what I would argue, even if it's
3: and
1: not true. Okay, but I mean, it doesn't matter because that's even if it weren't the story, that would be what he'd have to say. And that's the fact, by the way. So to be honest and upfront, say he sits down and tells the employer saying, hey, this happened, but let me tell you why I'm good to work for you and just admit it. That's what he does. The problem is that today, because of the internet, what happens is people do a full background check, and before they even talk to him, they on the record there is a felony. So it's a tough one. It is a very tough
3: all right,
1: one.
3: So it's just black and white when they do a
1: background. It's pretty black and white. If they do assume they're going to do a background check, so he's got to figure out a way to get in front of the potential employer. He's got to figure out a way, and then you can explain it. But if it just has a felony, then he's screwed, especially today. That's one of the downsides of being online, of just the privacy being ignored, which is why I do commercial for Incogni, is because of those things with the data brokers. Okay. All right, Patricia. Hello, Patricia.
4: Good morning.
1: Yes, sir. Yes, ma'am. Sorry about that. What can I do for you?
4: Well, I'm 89 years old, but that's neither here nor there.
1: No, you sound pretty good. You sound pretty good. You sound pretty good for 89. I have to tell you that. I must admit.
4: Well, I'm not in good But anyhow, 21 years ago, my husband did his last will and testament, and I as a beneficiary, the original. And then we were hacked. My daughter took over everything. And then last week she told me she changed the will. And is she allowed, isn't the will until
1: I die? Wait a second, hold on. All right, you're talking about a will, and your husband died, what, 20 years ago?
4: No, he died last year.
1: Okay, well, she can't change the will. I mean, she cannot change the will, Patricia. That just doesn't worry about it. Even the executor can't change the will. And so whoever's in charge, I mean, the will is the will. They have to disperse whatever assets pursuant to the will.
4: She cannot change it.
1: That is correct. That's correct. And Patricia, I would suggest you make the phone call very quickly because you sound like you're going to die before the end of the phone call. 89 years old. You know, I told you sounded pretty good. And then you start talking about your medical issues. Your medical issues. What's wrong with you, Patricia?
4: Well, I've had cancer 10 times, all parts.
1: You've had cancer 10 times and you sound this good? Good for you.
4: And I do everything myself. I take care of
1: good for you.
4: Everything I've done.
1: No. Believe me, you're my hero on this one. 89, cancer 10 times, and she's on her own. Not bad. Not bad. Okay, while we're talking about privacy, in a previous conversation, there is none out there online. They're going to find out everything about you. As a matter of fact, everything about you is out there online. 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

0: Welcome back. Handle on the Law, Marginal Legal Advice. Advice. Nicely said, Bill. Rick, you're up. Hello, Rick. What can I do for you?
1: Yes. I was given a 30-day summons 2 weeks ago on a past credit card bill, which is $3,500, and they're suing for $5,000. How do I answer that? Do I have to go to court to answer that? Because I lost my job.
0: Yeah. What are you going to, let me ask you something. What do you think your defense is?
1: I don't have any money.
0: Is that a defense?
1: Well,
0: you owe the money. It's real clear. I mean, the reality is, Rick, you owe the money. It's that simple. So now, you've been sued, for $3,500, which you owe, but they probably added all kinds of interest and penalties on it if you look at the credit card application. So it probably is close to $5,000, but it doesn't matter because you have no money. So you have a couple of choices. You can go ahead and answer the complaint. They're going to set up a trial date, and you're going to go to trial, and then you're going to lose. And there'll be a judgment against you because you have no defense. You owe the money. The other thing you can do, and this is more practical, you call them up and you say, I have no money, but I'd like to pay this off. And here is what I'd like to offer you. Before I go bankrupt on you, I would like to offer you $100 a month or $200 a month. And I'll pay you 50 cents on the dollar in the hope that they look at you better something than nothing. Now, that depends on which credit card company it is. That depends on who you're talking to. That depends if they do some kind of a cursory background check on you and you don't have any money, you don't have a job, and it's fairly easy for you to establish that, then they'll start talking to you. So to give yourself time, you answer the complaint. And don't bother with an attorney because an attorney is not going to help you. An attorney might help you to negotiate a better term for you, but you're going to pay for that attorney unless you go to one of these organizations that help people for free or for very low cost, and they're out there, and you get to do an internet search for those organizations. And you just you throw up the search words, you know, broke, poor, lawsuit, summons, all of those words, and you'll probably find something. But the bottom line is, you are completely screwed, Rick. You owe the money. You have no defenses. So let's try to get out of it for not having a judgment. Because if you get a judgment for $5,000, that's on your record for basically forever. 10 years.
1: Oh, wow.
0: Yeah. Okay. No, it's serious. So that's, you gotta be pretty careful about that. And that's what I would do. Jones. Hello, Jones. Welcome.
2: Oh, hi. I am 88 years old.
0: Yeah, you sound it. Okay. Go

0: Go ahead.
1: I have a will, and I have my home is in a trust, and I want to remove a person from the will and from the trust. And I was wondering if I could just cross off their name and sign it and date it.
0: Nope.
1: Or do I have
0: to? No, you don't want to do that. You do not want to do that. If you want to disinherit someone, you've got to do it properly. Because I'll tell you what someone is going to say, who is being disinherited, is going to come right back and say, you know what? Jones was 88 years old, and that's when she crossed out the name, and she didn't know what the hell she was doing. And therefore, let's go back to the original document before the cross out of the name. Jones, what kind of property? What's the value of the home? What's the value of everything that's in the trust or the will?
1: Right now, it's probably $100,000.
0: Okay, you've got to have a lawyer. You know, you have to have a lawyer do it. It's going to cost you a little bit. It's going to cost you maybe $1,000. I mean, there are, you know, there are groups out there. There are organizations out there, and you get to do, you have to do a little bit of an internet search. You know what a computer is?
1: Yes.
0: Okay, good.
1: And I'm wondering, can you do this on the internet?
0: Yeah, you can. No. You find a lawyer through the internet. Because, I mean, you can do an internet will, but I wouldn't. I would hire a lawyer to rewrite the will, and that is disinheriting the person you want to disinherit. Now, is this a family member that you're disinheriting?
1: Yes.
0: Okay, well, let me tell you what happened. And you're estranged. Why are you kicking that person off the will?
1: Because I haven't seen them for 6 years.
0: Good. Okay, that's a good reason. Now, let me tell you what happens when you die, typically.
1: Okay. Is
0: they come back and say, no, she never intended, and she always intended to leave me money, and there's the original will. So you want it airtight, and that's why you need an attorney to do it, Jones. Do yourself a favor. I mean, you're dead. Do you really care? I mean, no. I mean, because you're already in the ground, or you've been barbecued and, you know, at the mortuary, and you've been, you know, burned up. So, I mean, do you really care? You don't. But still, you know, yeah, you need a lawyer on that one for sure. Joanne. Hello, Joanne.
2: Good morning.
0: Yes, ma'am.
2: While I take you off. Okay. I have a trust that I did about 4 or 5 years ago, and I would like to make changes in the percentages of my giving the recipients. And I would like to know, can I do a, do I have to go to a lawyer?
3: No, probably not. Probably not. Changes are easy to make. Now, what I would do is I would look at an internet search on that one. I do a lot of that. I go to the internet because you can do a lot and not have to go to a lawyer. And it depends on how much money is in the trust. Let me ask, Joanne, how much money are we talking about here?
2: With a house and stuff, it's well over $1 million.
3: Yeah, maybe worth it. Who wrote the trust? Was it a lawyer?
2: A lawyer.
3: Okay, I would go back to the lawyer and
2: every
3: say, go ahead.
2: Every time I've done a change, they charge me like $200.
3: Yeah.
2: I was just wondering if I could just...
3: Yeah, you can. It's an amended trust. You're amending your trust is what you're doing. And what you want to do is make it as airtight as possible. And changes in percentage is fairly easy, but you don't want the person who you lowered their percentage to be able to come back and say it was not written correctly or Joanne really didn't mean it. And so you have to do, obviously, an amended trust. And you can look at other trusts. You can look at templates because that's fairly easy. This is an amended trust is what you're writing in there. This is the date of the trust. And you simply say, I am changing the percentages of the recipients of the trust. Here are the new percentages. And I would say the old percentages are this. The new percentages are this. And then you notarize it. And it becomes part of, it's basically a brand new trust, Joanne. So it is an, let's say it was January 1st, 2010 when you wrote it. I just threw a figure out there. And you now have an amendment to the January 1st, 2010 trust. It's a brand new trust that incorporates everything the old trust has.

0: Accept the changes in percentages. That's it. Fairly easy. Okay.
1: Well, I thought maybe I could just go to a notary, just write it up.
0: Well,
1: and
0: no,
1: go
0: notary's
1: to a notary.
0: Not going to rewrite that trust for you. No way.
1: No. I just thought just to notarize the changes.
0: You have to have a change, but you have to have an amended trust. It's a new trust. You have to write the change it, Joanne.
1: Okay. Right. I got it. Okay.
0: Okay. Good. Yeah, notaries don't do jack for you. And a quick word, and I just told Joanne she probably doesn't need a lawyer. 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
6: 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Hey Red Sox fans, we've got some great news. 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

0: more handle on the law, marginal legal advice. Dan, let's go to you. Hello, Dan. You're up.
1: Hi, Bill. Just a quick question. I was in a car accident in 2023 in the summer. It settled earlier this year, 2026. I have the actual two-page form that shows that they cannot come back for anything else. I have the letter that the other lawyer sent to the court to dismiss the lawsuit, etc. I have about an inch and a half file of everything they ever sent me, every note I ever took, all these things regarding this. How long should I reasonably hold on to that?
0: Yeah,
1: file?
0: The only thing you actually would hold on to is that final document saying they can't go after you. It's over. Ciao, baby. It's finished. That's the only thing I would keep. And if you have a computer and you can scan it, just put it in a file. You know, in case you can easily put it, you know, you keep that forever. But that's the only thing. The rest of it, you can toss. The rest of it, you're fine on that. How much money did you get, by the way?
1: I didn't get any. Unfortunately, I was the cause of the accident.
0: Oh, excellent. How much money did your insurance pay the causee?
1: The gentleman collected $225,000.
0: Okay, so he was fairly banged up.
1: At least he said he was.
0: He was. See, there's what he says and what the insurance company pays for. And if he got away with $225,000 and he wasn't hurt, you've got one smart guy there. That's for sure. Boy, I want to meet him. Yeah, for sure. Dan. Hello, Dan. Dan, you there?
2: Hey, Bill.
0: Yeah.
2: Yeah. Hey, around the end of June, my son was driving home from work on a two-lane state highway when a 14-year-old kid came shooting out onto the highway on a little scooter from a driveway that had trees and bushes growing down to the end of the driveway, slammed into the side of my son's car. The police impounded his car at the accident site as part of an accident investigation. My son was not charged with anything, had not been drinking, was just coming home from work. He has inquired several times when he can get his car, was told they are backlogged on investigations and could not give him a time or any other information. What's his recourse? He wants his
0: car really
2: back.
0: He really doesn't have any. All he can do is push, push, push. And what I would do practically, because they are backed up, and the case is under investigation, and they're allowed to take the vehicle for the investigation. So what I would do is get hold of a criminal attorney who's connected, just to make a phone call and find out who is connected to the police department and someone who the cops really like, and hopefully you get near the top. I mean, there's no lawsuit or anything here. Now it's just practically where you can go. You also call maybe city council and get your local city council person to represent your district. I mean, there's no easy way of doing this. Unfortunately, they are backlogged. They can take the car, and you are completely screwed. Now, you can sue the owner of the vehicle that hit you, the e-scooter, and that would be his parents. I assume it's a guy because it usually is. That would be his parents. You can sue them for the damages. Your damage is part of it is not having the car for X period of time. That you can do. Wow, that's no fun at all, for sure. Pauline, hello, Pauline.
3: I had a contractor do work on my house, and I paid with a credit card for the work done, and I called the company that he didn't give me an invoice.
4: Ooh, why would you pay for a credit card if he doesn't give me an invoice, Pauline?
3: Because I was dumb.
4: Okay, that's a good answer. All right, so I don't have to say it. How much did you pay, and how much did he not do, and how much did he charge? Let's go through that for a minute.
3: $750, and the other problem is I had someone go there to take my place because I was sick. So the only thing I'm just going to have to take his word of what he did.

0: What he had to do is,
1: and so do you know if he did it or not?
0: I was told he did.
1: Okay, and then what's your question, Pauline? Just because if you didn't get an invoice and that was the amount you were supposed to pay, and he did the work and you sort of agreed to it, I don't see the problem. I mean, he should have given you an invoice, but you know, no harm, no foul. I mean, have you been screwed out of money, you think?
0: Well, the thing is I just want in writing to show what he did, the work that he did.
1: All right, ask him.
0: The invoice.
1: Ask him. That's it. You turn around, you call him up and go, I want an invoice. If he's legitimate, he's going to give it to you. That's not complicated. John. Hey, John, you're up. Welcome to Handle on the Law.
2: Hi, Bill. So I'm going to make up some numbers, but I went into an apartment. Let's say it was $1,000. I paid $1,000 plus another $2,000 for the security deposit. I'm sorry, it was the security deposit plus 1 month or whatever it is.
1: Yeah.
2: At the end of the day, I paid $3,000 with the rent was $1,000. Okay. So I was there for several years. I then couldn't afford to pay the rent 1 month. And I, on the 15th of the month or so, I told the landlord, hey, I can't pay for this. I was already obviously late. And I had told him, hey, I'm going to come up with it. But then I didn't. And I told him, hey, I can't pay for this month. Can I just leave by the end of the month and use part of the deposit for this month? Right. Thinking, OK, well, I paid 2 months worth of deposit. He said yes. So I left on the 25th. Okay, and that's it. It was all amicable, whatever, no issues. So on the 25th, I left. Then about like 2 months later, the landlord calls me and tells me that I owe $400 and something
1: right.
2: apparently because I gave the 30 days notice on the 15th. Left on the 25th, it went on to the next month, and so now I have to pay the difference.
1: Okay, so what's your question?
2: My question is, I was expecting to get some security deposit back because
1: I understand. I understand.
2: My question is
1: because
2: he didn't let me know anything before 21 days.
1: No, he doesn't have to let you know. The law is really clear. You didn't give him 30-day notice, which is the law. That's for starters.
2: Mm-hmm.
1: The amicable phone call you had with him, that disappears because he's going to deny it because it wasn't in writing. So that's done. So he is entitled to the rent from the time, for a month, actually. He's entitled to a month's rent. Other than that, he has to give you all your deposit back. So, and he, other than arguing that you somehow damaged the apartment, and he has to he has to prove that, photos and maybe bills to painters, etc. But he owes you everything other than the $400, whatever is owed between the 15th and the end of the month. Now, he can also argue, which I don't think is going to fly, that you didn't do it in writing, therefore you owe the next several months, but that's not going to fly. But the bottom line is, you owe that money. There's not much you can do about that. Okay, now I tell you something else you can't do much about, and that is your privacy online. That simply doesn't exist. You may think it exists, but it doesn't. You have no privacy online, neither do I. And let me tell you how it works. All of your information, court records, accident history, home address, where you work, where you bank, what you buy, where you buy it, DMV records. I could go on for half an hour. All available online. And I'll tell you who picks it up. 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
6: From ABC News, I'm Mike Dubosky. President Trump and Venezuelan leader Delcy Rodriguez have agreed to a new deal on Venezuelan crude oil, which would see the U.S. take control of 65 billion barrels worth of oil reserves in that country. The president says it will help lower gas prices here in the U.S. and will be used to help fill up the strategic oil reserves. But Gas Buddy's Patrick DeHaan says crude oil is just the start of a very complicated process.
7: Some of the current restraints right now in the market are not necessarily getting oil, but turning it into diesel, gasoline, and jet fuel refining. And that's where, while the president is hopeful this will all lower oil prices, it may not translate to lower fuel prices, simply because the kink in the hose there is turning that oil into something more valuable.
6: After being arrested in New Orleans this week by Immigration and Customs Enforcement, Milo Yiannopoulos has been deported to the UK, the Department of Homeland Security now confirms. The one-time Breitbart news editor and Kanye West associate, according to DHS, legally entered the country in 2019 and allegedly chose to overstay his welcome in violation of U.S. immigration law. Dozens of people were killed overnight in a Russian drone strike on an ammunition depot outside Kyiv.
8: In one of the deadliest attacks on Ukraine this year, a massive Russian drone hit a warehouse just outside the capital, Kyiv. The warehouse storing shells, mines, and other ammunition, triggering a huge explosion, killing at least 37 people and injuring dozens of others, including children. President Zelensky posting on social media saying the surrounding infrastructure, including residential buildings and a care home for the elderly and disabled, suffering significant damage. Lama Hassan, ABC News, London.
6: Zelensky calling the storage of explosives next to people terrible negligence. And the death toll in Nepal now stands at 675. Severe flash flooding earlier this week has prompted a massive search effort for the thousands missing. You're listening to ABC News.
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6: The Trump administration is reportedly considering a land swap that involves a small section of Yosemite National Park and a private real estate developer. The company owns an 83-acre plot of land nearby and apparently wants to build a private road into the park. The report drawing pushback from Don Neubacher, a former superintendent of Yosemite National Park.
10: This particular area is unique in the sense that there's Pacific fishers, there's lots of wildlife that great gray owls are found in this area that you would not want to disturb. There's enough pressure on the park already. There are a lot of developments outside Yosemite.
6: President Trump's executive order to rename Lake Ontario to Lake America is also facing opposition. ABC's Chuck Sievertson.
12: The leader of the Seneca Nation in upstate New York, Jay Conrad Seneca, says Trump's action shows blatant disrespect for the indigenous people who named the lake.
13: Because he's having a disagreement with Canada over his tariffs and things like that. You know, these shoot from the hip reactions, you know, they're not something you expect from the president of the United States.
12: The Seneca leader says the change also violates a more than 225-year-old treaty.
6: And a woman in New York got her engagement ring back this week after losing it in the Hudson River. A crew of divers sifting through the river floor for that ring, which Denise Rivera says slipped off her finger while eating dinner at a restaurant. I'm Mike Dabosky, ABC News.
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2: This is Handle on the Law, marginal legal advice, when I tell you, you have absolutely no case. Now, I don't know if you have heard me talk about the felony murder rule. And the felony murder rule is real simple. And that is if someone is part of a felony, in other words, let's say there's a gang, let's say a store is robbed, and a group of people go in and rob the store. Even two people go in and rob the store. One of them pulls out a gun and shoots either a clerk or a customer and kills someone in the store. Obviously, that's murder. Okay, that's not a problem. The felony murder rule says the other person is also guilty of murder. If someone is killed during the commission of a crime, then everyone involved in that crime is guilty of murder. Even if that person didn't even know the shooter had a gun, doesn't matter. That's the felony murder rule. So

0: With that in mind, there is a or was a Los Angeles case that just came down, and the jury just handed down a murder conviction for a man responsible for a chaotic 2018 LAPD murder or a pursuit that ended with the cops killing a Trader Joe's, this store we have here, a Trader Joe's store manager. And this guy's name is Gene Atkins. And even though Atkins did not fire any bullets, what happened was he went into the store and he ran out of the store when the cops showed up and got into a gun battle with the police. One of the rounds fired by the officer sailed into the grocery store and killed a customer, actually killed the manager. Now, there was a trial against this fellow earlier this year, ended with jurors acquitting him of first-degree murder, deadlocking on the second-degree murder charge. He was convicted of assault, attempted murder, hostage-taking charges, but they deadlocked on a second-degree murder charge. Whenever a jury or a court, when a jury deadlocks, they can't come to a decision, then the judge orders a mistrial, calls a mistrial, and the case is not dismissed. It's just the jury couldn't come to a decision, and so the trial disappears, but can be refiled. And that's exactly what the authorities did. They refiled the case and got that second murder conviction against this man. Were able to get him on second-degree murder, not the first-degree murder, because the jurors acquitted him. And obviously the jurors felt that because he didn't shoot the manager, it was the cops who did it accidentally, he wasn't responsible for first-degree murder. And that's usually the case. But man, that felony murder rule, it's there. It's been there forever. And it makes a lot of sense. So if you're ever going to rob a store, make sure that whichever buddy you're with, that don't have a gun. Don't commit anything other than robbing the store. Okay? Some people have been around for a while. All right, Charisse, there you are. Welcome to Handle on the Law, Charisse. Charisse, you there?
1: Hi, Bill.
0: Yes, ma'am.
1: Yes. I have the condo, and it's got old plumbing pipes. And a couple months ago, we had a pinhole leak in one of our pipes that caused damage to another owner. According to the HOA, we are liable for their repairs. According to the CCNRs, per my insurance company, the HOA is liable for their repairs.
0: Okay, so
1: and
0: your
1: I
0: question
1: just
0: is
1: to get your thoughts.
0: Yeah, well, the insurance company's trying. The insurance company's trying to get out of it. Is what it's real simple. So, according to the CCNRs, you are responsible for it, and the insurance company basically doesn't want to pay.
1: No. According to the CCNRs, per the insurance company, we are not responsible for it.
0: Okay, they're interpreting the CCNRs. Okay, I'm glad the insurance company has decided how the CCNRs are interpreted. Why don't you look at it and see how clear cut that is? Keep in mind, insurance companies are there not to pay you. That's what they do. They are there to not pay you.
1: Right.
0: So now it's a question of looking at the CCNRs and going, oh no. Nope, that doesn't work that way. I want you to pay the bill. So it's just that what you are is you're simply in a pissing match with the insurance company. And you want to get someone that knows the CCNRs and maybe there are cases out there and you can research that. And are there any lawyers that are on the board? Go ahead.
1: Not yet, but we're hoping to put a lawyer on the board on the next election.
0: Yeah, well, then you ask the lawyer just for opinion. It's asking for an opinion, but I think it's interpretation of the CCNRs. Go ahead.
1: It's happening all over the complex.
0: Okay, well then what you guys do? All right, real easy. Then all of you get together and hire a lawyer and go after whatever insurance company, if it's one insurance company, and see whichever organization you're wrong or that's wrong. Aaron. Hi, Aaron. Welcome. Aaron, you've been waiting here for a while. Yes, ma'am. What can I do for you?
2: Uh, hey, Hey, Mr. Handel. I'm hoping you can help me navigate a fraud issue I've been battling with involving a very large cell phone company. Back in April, I noticed two fraudulent numbers on my account. I made a fraud claim. Those were adjusted. The next month, I had two new cell phones and two new numbers on my account. Since then, within the last 3 months, I have been with another carrier. I've been with a cell phone company for about, 20 years, to be honest. And there's only been one number and one phone associated with my account this entire time. Since then, I've done about six fraud claims to get these new numbers and phones off of my account. They make minor adjustments, but they don't adjust properly. You can't talk to a human in the
0: phone. Yeah, I know. It's crazy. Well, let me ask you, are these numbers in your name? Or are you using those numbers? Who is paying the monthly bill on these numbers that I guess you're not using, or are you still using them?
2: So these numbers are not in my name, but they are on my account. Oh. I have canceled paying all the things.
0: Okay.
2: Then like I stopped.
0: All right. Yeah, I get it. Just stop paying. Uh-huh.
2: Okay, but now at the end of the day, I want to make sure that it doesn't go to my
0: collections.
2: Credit.
0: No idea how you do that, because you're not talking to any human being. So if it goes to collections based on the fact that it's not your name and they're going after someone who has no connection to those phone numbers, at least anymore, okay. Now they're looking at some issues, because especially after you inform them in writing, these are not my numbers. You are billing me for the numbers, or my name is still on there. Get them off. And if they say no, thank you, or continue, then you see a lawyer. Then you've got some real issues going on. That's easy.
2: Because I've gone to a new cell carrier.
0: No, I understand. I get that. But the old numbers don't exist in your life anymore. You're off of them. They're not in your name. You're gone. And they're still going after you for numbers that do not exist in your name. So that's what you do, as you pray and you hope that, in fact, they do go after you. Wouldn't that be wonderful? All right. Insurance companies. Aren't they fun? As I've said many, many times, what do insurance companies do? They don't pay you. That's what they do. Their job is not to pay you money, for the most part. And so let's say you get in an accident. Let's say you have a slip and fall. It's not your fault. You've been injured. What's going to happen? Well, there'll be an insurance company probably coming in from the other side if you're not at fault. 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

0: Welcome back. Handle on the Law, Marginal Legal Advice. Is that Sumit or Summit? How do you pronounce your name?
1: Yeah, hey, Ben, kind of.
0: So, yeah. What? How do you pronounce your name?
1: Sumit. Okay.
0: Sumit. Okay. Where are you from, Sumit? Where are you from? What's that name from?
1: I'm from India.
0: So, oh, you're Indian. Okay.
1: Yes. Happy birthday to you.
0: Happy birthday. So, are you a cardiologist or do you work at a 7-Eleven?
1: No. I was a civil engineer.
0: Got it. All right. Good for you. All right. What can I do for you?
1: Happy birthday, sir.
0: Thank you. What can I do for you, Sumit?
1: I will spend a minute, you are such a big part of my life. You are my cocaine. And every morning, if I sometimes oversleep and I do, miss your show, I have withdrawal symptoms. Okay. Having said that, question is boring one. It is, you have influenced a lot of my life. So I went and I did the living trust.
0: Okay? Yes. Yes.
1: So I have went for a cheap one.
0: You know what? Sumit, you're cutting out. You're cutting out. I'm going to put you on hold. Make sure that Sumit comes back when the line is better. I don't want to lose you, but you're cutting in and out. So I apologize for that. Bernard. Hello, Bernard.
2: Yes, hello.
0: Yeah, go ahead.
2: Yeah, I was taken to court. I had a lien on my home. It was taken to court by the HOA, and they loaded up. My home was foreclosed by the court because of divorce, and they loaded up charges and fees on their demand. And I countersued in court, and they didn't show. And the judge went through the paperwork, and he reversed $850 of the charges. And I wanted to know how to collect. I already sent them a letter and requesting a pay to the HOA. I certified the mail. I got it, and that was and this was within the month. The month times that I was.
0: How long has it been? How long has it been since you had an order that they pay $800?
2: July the first.
0: Okay,
2: of July,
0: all right. So it's been so it's been several months. All right. So now you get to collect, and collecting against an HOA. I've never done that. I mean, they have the money, and you can go to a collection agency. There are a bunch of different things you can do. Most of them are incredible hassle. But I'm surprised the HOA refuses to pay. A couple things you can do is haul them into a hearing, judgment debtor examination, and say, what are your assets? And, force the issue. You can go and go in front of the judge and ask for a contempt order, although the judges are very reluctant to do that. Or just go on the internet and ask, how do I collect a judgment against an HOA? And you'll get an answer. You'll get an answer. Just throw in the words judgment, HOA, excessive fees, and you'll get some kind of an answer there. And whenever I do that, that means I have no idea how to do that.
3: Jim.
0: Hi, Jim. Welcome.
3: Hey, how's it going?
0: Yes, sir.
3: So a couple of years back, my father-in-law died, and he had been with his girlfriend for 25 years. And my wife's family home, it was in an original trust to go to those four, but somewhere along the line, his girlfriend got him to change it. And so we're not contesting that part of it, but the trust reads that the house is to be split between the nine children. There's four on my wife's side, five on her side. Unfortunately, one of them just passed away, so now it's going to be four and four. But where we're a little confused is, in the trust, it says that the house is to be split between the nine children and all assets. Well, when we confronted the executor on their side of the family, she told us that there was, no money left. And we didn't believe them, so our attorney requested bank statements, and come to find out, there was money, over $500,000. And so we're still in litigation all over this, but I was just curious, listening to the radio today, Do you think the way that the thing reads, that all assets means any money or insurance?
4: No, it doesn't, because the assets, the assets have to be in the trust. You can't just say all assets, because the trust may not own all assets. For example, there's something called a rollover trust, pour over trust. And I have one of those, and a lot of people do, which means that my money accounts that are owned by the trust, that goes to whoever. My house, which is owned by the trust, it's not in my name, it's the trust name, that is distributed pursuant to the trust. And then I have a will that's part of it that says my dining room table, for example, goes to my best friend. You can't put a dining room table in a trust because, you know, how do you own a dining room table in a trust or silverware? So that part of it is pursuant to a will. And if there is no will, then it is split up among heirs. That's an intestate part of it, that is split up. And then you have, everybody's fighting, the court will determine who's going to be the executor. And so here's the bottom line, is the point where it says all assets, not in the trust, it isn't, that has to be a will.
3: Okay, so if the bank accounts aren't in the trust.
4: That's correct. If the bank accounts are not in the trust, they have nothing to do with the trust. Okay. And the trust can say all at once. It can say, and this bank account goes over here to Fred. But if the trust doesn't own the bank account, Fred can say,

0: sit there and is not going to get a dime. Isn't that fun? Okay, tell you what else isn't fun, and that's your privacy. Your privacy online, which does not exist. 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

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And we may be a good fit for you too, but neither of us will know if we're right for each other or not until we talk. 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

0: Welcome back. More handle on the law, marginal legal advice. All right, Stephen, it's your turn. What can I do for you?
1: Good morning, Bill.
0: Yes, sir.
1: Excuse me.
0: Smoker? Okay.
1: I haven't talked in a bit here. I've received several checks from my insurance company to help pay for damages to the house suffered during these most recent fires. And the checks have been sent. They require multiple endorsements, which I understand, and they've all been fully endorsed, except for the endorsement which is required by the mortgage company. The checks have been sent 2 months ago, maybe a little bit less. We've had lots of discussions with the mortgage company, but as of yet, I have received no checks back with their endorsement.
0: Okay, so this is the checks from the insurance company going out
1: to you. From the insurance company to me, yes.
0: Got it, and it has to be endorsed by your mortgage company, which makes sense. And your mortgage company, I want to get this straight, your mortgage company refuses to sign at this point.
1: And they don't refuse to sign.
0: They just don't. All right. Well, effectively,
1: they
0: if they're not.
1: They keep stalling and yeah, finding reasons well, why not to sign.
0: Yeah, let me tell you, that means refuses to sign. That's easy. What I would do is go to the insurance company and say, what happens when the mortgage company won't sign off? Do I not get the money? And you have to ask them what the process is. Because it's the insurance company's rules that are involved here. It's their policy. And you have to ask them that. If I can't get the mortgage company, does that mean I simply am never going to see the money and you guys keep it? And that's the question I would ask, because there has to be some way of doing this. For example, let's say somebody has to endorse, right, an individual who dies. All right. And the insurance company says, we need a signature. And you go, he's dead. And, you know, what do you do? So there has to be some process by which you can get that cash without the insurance company, without the mortgage company endorsing. And I don't know what that is. Maybe it's an affidavit under perjury, under the penalty of perjury. There probably has to be some way of doing it. Call the insurance company and say, now what do I do? I have absolutely no idea. Tony. Hi, Tony. You're up. Welcome.
2: Thanks, Bill. Hey, I've been in a house here for about 40 years and for 30 years I had no problem. My neighbor built an addition which blocked the water flow, and I flooded twice since he has built that. And I checked with the county, and they gave him a permit to build on illegal fill. And I don't know who to go after.
0: You don't go after the county. You go after the homeowner. And he is going to say, but I got a permit. And your position is, so you got a permit to drown my house? You've got a permit to damage my property? Is that what the county did? And the county's going to say, no, we didn't do that. We just gave them a permit. They clearly didn't know what was going on. Some inspector gave them a permit of the building and safety. But no, your neighbor is responsible 100%. And if you have homeowner's insurance, you know what I would do is file or ask your homeowner's insurance to get involved. And in many cases, they'll pay you and then go after the homeowner. Other than that, you get to sue.
2: Okay, well, when it flooded, I called my homeowner's insurance, and they said that the only water damage I insure is if I have a pipe break, you know.
0: Well, that may be. Okay, so your homeowner's insurance is off the table. Got it. So they're saying we don't cover that. All right. So all you have left to do is sue your neighbor for the damages.
2: That's exactly what you have to do.
0: How much are the damages?
2: Well, twice. I mean, the How much? First time I got flooded, probably $30,000 to $40,000.
0: Okay, damage. So now you get to you have to hire a lawyer because you're not going to file on your own. Maybe you will. It's one of those things, but and the problem is $30,000 to $40,000 is sort of betwixt and between. You can sue in small claims for $12,500 here in the state of California. But a lawyer is going to cost you several thousand dollars. I would feel much better if the damage was $100,000. only because that makes it worthwhile to hire a lawyer. Or the damage was $15,000. Then it's worthwhile to okay, I'm going to suck it up. But you're right there in the middle of it. So that's your choice at this point. I would at least talk to a lawyer.
2: Well, I told him all I want him to fix it. I'm not asking for damages, but if I
0: understand,
2: hire a lawyer,
0: no. That's all the damages are fixing it. Unless he's destroyed your property, if there's couches, et cetera, involved, that's part of your damages.
2: I have a lot of damage.
0: So you sue him for all of it. You sue him for all of it. Hopefully, you get some money. I mean, that's all you can do. Oh, I just want my damages. All right, we'll sue him. They're going to say no. I would say no. Especially if the county gave me the permit to build. That's fine. Okay. All right, Sumit. We're back with Sumit. Hello, Sumit.
3: Hey, Bill.
0: Okay.
3: Yeah, hopefully.
0: All right, got it. Yes. All right, you're Indian so far. And we said hello, sir. And you were very gracious about listening to the show. And
3: sir. Let me complete that sentence. Yes, I really hope and pray that you never ever retire.
0: Oh,
3: and go
0: thank
3: to
0: you.
3: Italy because
0: all right.
3: Yes,
0: all right. You know what?
3: You're
0: right. You can stop. Giving me the cue. So you're already on the air. All right. Got it. Thank you very much. You're right. I'm a great human being. I'm brilliant beyond comprehension. What can I do for you, my friend? What can I do for you?
3: Okay. Yeah. Enough blowing smoke up your ass. But okay. Here is my question. I went and I attended a seminar of a living trust, okay, the $700 deal. And then, of course, I have like 8 properties, so then there was like $100 another property. So it was like about $1,500, okay? So you get what you pay for. It took a whole year, so many mistakes. And I ended up buying Adobe Acrobat, editing the PDFs, you know, correcting all their mistakes, you know, about, because it's a billing address, it's property address. Yeah, so, and then finally, it's all done. And now, my question here is, like, it seems to be very loosey-goosey because, you know, it's all now I have a living trust because I'm getting the tax bills.
0: You still pay for the taxes. I mean, a living trust doesn't mean jack in terms of owning the property. Whatever taxes do, you get to pay. You still have liability unless you sign each property owned by an LLC. I mean, these seminars where they charge you $700 and then, I mean, $100 per property. I got to tell you, that is a red light right there, man. A red flag or red light, whatever the hell they call it. Because a trust attorney who writes a good trust is never going to charge you per property. It's whatever the cost of doing the trust is. So, you're responsible for the taxes.
3: Okay,
0: the property is in a living trust. Go ahead.
3: Yeah, I think I have one of those boiler template stuff,
0: right.
3: You see?
0: Yeah.
3: So, which I'm okay with. You know, now what I'm wondering is, like, it appears to be so loosey-goosey, I could go and edit it because now I've got Adobe.
0: No, I tell you, you have 8 properties. How much money is all this, Sumit? How much are you worth with properties and money and everything?
3: Like over $4 million.
0: $4 million. You get yourself a good estate, trust and estate lawyer. Not one of these that gives seminars. You get to research out who is good because you have enough money there that you want an airtight trust. Not anything you get off

0: the internet, not anything that a lawyer gives seminars and then hustles people on that. You need a high quality estate planner or a trust and estate lawyer. That's what you need.
1: Oh, no. Sorry to interrupt you, sir. I have a very small family. It's only my son and daughter. I don't think there is, going to be, and both of them are okay.
0: Okay, you don't even need a trust then. If it's just them, they're the ones that access. Write a will then. It doesn't matter. A will, a trust. But you still need a trust and attorney. You still need a trust and estate attorney. For $4 million, man, you don't do this yourself. You get a high-end attorney. It's not that much money. It's not just that much money. 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

0: we go. More handle on the law, marginal legal advice. Hello, Denise. You're up. Hello.
1: Hi, I was in an accident rear-ended by the other person who was 100% at fault. I am now getting in contact with both insurances, mine and his, who should take precedence.
0: Well, obviously his insurance is going to pay you. Were you injured?
1: No, it's just a matter of who should I be.
0: So if you haven't been injured, actually he should be talking to the insurance company. So what you do is you simply tell him, the driver, hey, exchange information, contact your insurance company.
1: Which has been done, but I'm saying I'm being contacted by both my insurance.
0: Okay, well, talk to either one then. They'll figure it out. Because the good news is, if they're both being contacted, let them talk to each other. You'll end up getting the money, so you're home free. It's good news. Just talk to both of them and explain to both of them what happened. I was rear-ended, and here's what happened. Now you guys figure it out.
1: Yeah, that's been addressed. I'm just saying I'm getting contacted.
0: I understand, but I'm telling you, you can talk to both.
1: Doesn't matter either.
0: No, it doesn't matter. You've been rear-ended. He's at fault, and it's just a question of, does the insurance company, your insurance company, pay you, and then go after the other insurance company? It's 6 of 1, half a dozen of the other. You'll be fine.
1: It doesn't matter then.
0: Yeah, no, it doesn't matter. Now, the other insurance company may try to lowball you, which, of course, they will, and then your insurance company comes in, and then you start fighting back and forth, and it turns out if you have to sue the driver, you sue the driver. How much damage to the car?
1: The total.
0: All right. Well, it's big enough with your insurance company. You go, hey, I'm totaled. I want my car. I want it to be paid. So it doesn't matter who you talk to. It really doesn't. Victor. Hi, Victor. You're up. Welcome.
2: Hi, Bill.
0: Yeah.
2: I called you before, but I have a problem with my manager. She seems to think that she could just enter my home, my property, take pictures of all my property.
0: Okay, she can't. Yeah, she can't. She can't.
2: Well, you know that everything's getting stolen, and she knows it. My RV's been broken into. They stole catalytic converters out of my driveway.
0: Okay, but how are you going to prove? Okay, let me ask you. Who are you blaming? Who stole your catalytic converter?
2: I already found out, and she fired him.
0: So what's your question?
2: Security guard. What can I do to stop her?
0: You tell her to stop it, and what you do is, how about just changing the locks?
2: I did.
0: And how does she get in?
2: How do you know I'm not home? She has cameras pointed at my home.
0: How did she get in? If you've changed the locks, how did she get into your home?
2: That's what I keep asking myself.
0: This doesn't make any sense. So she comes into your house, takes pictures or whatever. You change the locks.
2: No.
0: She comes in again.
2: Yes.
0: You change the locks.
2: Yes.
0: She comes in again. You change the locks. That doesn't make any sense.
2: I'm missing my home deed. I'm missing my wife. All my wife's jewelry's gone.
0: That's a different issue. Now you're blaming her, and you can prove that it's her.
2: No, it's her that is you're making it possible for that to happen.
0: Who is making it possible for that to happen?
2: The manager.
0: The manager is making what possible to happen?
2: By not enforcing what is already happening.
0: You're making absolutely no sense. But, thanks for the call. Always appreciated.
3: Milton. Hello, Milton.
4: Hello, Bill. Thank you for taking my call. So I got a damaged deck. Got two estimates, $50,000 approximately. Insurance company says, here's a check for $2,000. Goodbye.
3: For $2,000?
4: Yeah.
3: Okay, and you got $50,000 to repair?

0: the deck, correct?
1: Yes.
0: Just a straight repair of the deck?
1: Yes.
0: Wow. How do you spend $50,000 to repair a deck?
1: Well, it's attached to a house that's on a hillside, so it's got foundation problems.
0: Okay. So that was built wrongly, right?
1: I don't know, because this was damaged during the snowstorm a couple of years back.
0: You know, well, clearly $2,000 isn't going to do that. When you call, I'm assuming you called someone with a $2,000 check, which you didn't accept. What do they say? What does the insurance company say?
1: Well, they sent an adjuster out, and they sent me a check for $2,000, and I'm sitting here with the check, and I'm going, now what do I do?
0: Well, you don't cash it.
1: Correct.
0: Okay, that's for starters, and good for you. Now, it gets really interesting. When was the deck put in?
1: Oh, probably about 6 years ago, I had the deck rebuilt.
0: Ah, okay. Well, I think you have an issue with the builder for him putting it in wrongly. The insurance company, I think you can sue your own insurance company because they're effectively saying there's no damage. And you've got two bids for $50,000 to put in the to repair it, which means they're tearing out the foundation and they're redoing the foundation, I'm assuming, correct?
1: Yes.
0: All right. You know, you got to fight both. Unfortunately, I think you got to get a lawyer on this one, because you're talking $50,000. No one's going to roll over on this one. No one. Because you're going to go after, and I think you have to do it at the, it's the same lawsuit. And I'm not a construction expert. So can you sue both in the same lawsuit? Yeah, I think you can. One against the insurance company that won't pay, and the other one against the builder. And what happens if you go against the insurance company and you sue them, they just turn around and sue the builder. So I would at least talk to an attorney who does insurance work, or does construction attorney that works in that area, because I think you're going to need that. So you get to find that one. That's a mess.
1: Okay. Yeah, your website. I can't find a.
0: No, you won't find. No, you won't. We don't have construction experts on the website. That's way too specific. So you get to do the research out there and look for construction attorneys, construction defect attorneys, and just start doing it and talk to them and do the Yelp reviews and do whatever you can. Look at the state bar. Do they have lawsuits against them for malpractice? Have there's ever been a complaint with the state bar where you have plaintiffs who are unhappy with their work? You got to do research. And then you have to start arguing how much money it's going to cost. None of this is fun. It's one of those things that you just get caught up and it's a mess. Welcome to the world where people think that you can get out of everything. There's someone eminently responsible. By the way, it's not that he hasn't been screwed. Okay, Milton, it's not like you haven't been screwed. You have been. The issue is, how do you straighten it out? And sometimes it gets really complicated, and when the numbers are big enough, you have to hire an attorney. When it's complicated enough, and there's different issues involved, defective building, insurance companies refuse to pay under the plan, under the insurance, the policy you've bought. I mean, it's always a drag. I love telling people that their lives are over financially. It just works. By the way, I've had that issue too. I mean, I'm not immune to that kind of crap. Okay, I want to end the program real quickly talking about how your privacy simply doesn't exist. And I'm going to suggest you call this company called Incogni, because they protect all the information that's online and that you can have deleted that is picked up by these data brokers. I mean, it's a mess, but you can get it deleted by contact the company that I deal with, Incogni, I-N-C-O-G-N-I, Incogni, a company that tells these data brokers who have grabbed your information online and are selling your information, and stop it cold. 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
2: From ABC News, I'm Dave Packer. An extraordinary deal to take control of a large share of Venezuela's oil announced by President Trump. He's promising substantially lower gas prices, but some industry experts say it could take years before we see any benefits.
3: This deal involves a 100-year lease covering more than 65 billion barrels of Venezuela's proven oil reserves. Experts are pointing, however, to a number of complications, including Venezuela's constitution, which says that the oil of Venezuela belongs to the state and its ownership can't be transferred. So if there is any lingering legal or political complication, it could be a long time before this deal has any impact on prices at the pump here.
2: ABC's Stephen Portnoy in Washington. In one of the deadliest attacks in Ukraine this year, a weapons depot just outside of Kyiv was hit by a Russian drone. Ukrainian officials say at least 37 people have now died. In a statement, Ukrainian President Volodymyr Zelensky says 10 regions across the country were attacked by drones overnight. In Nepal, growing search and rescue efforts as relatives wait for word about missing loved ones. ABC's Britt Clennett in Kathmandu.
4: The number of missing people skyrocketing, now nearly 3,000. Among those, at least 90 Americans, like Siddharth Venkatachalam's family.
5: They were, like, excited for this trip.
4: He says he spoke with his mother just hours before the flood, but she, her husband, and sister are still missing.
2: The death toll nearing 700. A new museum heist, a diamond 200-carat necklace linked to Egyptian royalty, stolen in a smash-and-grab at a museum in Vienna. An international manhunt now underway. Arthur Brand is a Dutch art investigator.
6: It's now a question of time. If the police is able to catch them within a week, there is a chance that we see the necklace again. If not, they will have had enough time to dismantle it and to sell the diamonds.
2: Tens of thousands of mourners today paying their respects at the Royal Palace to Norway's King Harald V, who died at 89. You're listening to ABC News.
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2: The Trump administration is reportedly considering a landslide that involves a small section of Yosemite National Park and private real estate developer out of Nevada. Don Neubaker, a former superintendent of Yosemite National Park, is not for it.
9: I think it's basically illegal, number one. We just don't do this kind of activity. We don't transfer public lands to other entities. And it even went to Congress this past year. They wanted to get approval from Congress to do it, but Congress said no.
2: Jury deliberations set to resume Monday in the Lindsay Clancy trial, the Massachusetts woman accused of murder in the deaths of her three children. ABC's Olivia Rubin.
10: Clancy admits she strangled her three children.

0: And prosecutors say she planned it methodically because she was unhappy with her life.
1: It was what she had to do to end her misery.
0: But the defense says otherwise, arguing Clancy was suffering from postpartum psychosis, a rare, serious medical emergency after childbirth that can cause delusions, hallucinations, and homicidal or suicidal ideations. And they say it was only made worse when she was over-medicated and misdiagnosed.
2: Far-right provocateur Milo Yiannopoulos has been deported from the United States and is back in the UK. The far-right commentator had been detained by ICE, a New Orleans international airport. He was kept there for overstaying his visa. Dave Packer, ABC News.
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8: Queen of Country Dolly Parton has passed away at age 80.
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10: The sister of the late Senator Lindsey Graham wins a runoff and advances to November's general election for her brother's seat. I'm John Stolness in Washington.
11: President Trump gets involved in another name change controversy, this time Lake Ontario. I'm Steve Futterman.
12: A federal judge is lifting a major legal obstacle to President Trump's bid to limit mail voting. Sagar Magani, Washington.
13: A family dinner turned deadly in Montana. 8 relatives are dead, including 4 children. I'm Sue Aller.
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15: Dan J. Sullivan has advanced to the general election for U.S. Senator in Alaska, and he has the same name as the incumbent, Idonna Warner.
7: All ahead on America This Week. You're listening to America This Week. I'm John Trout. Dolly Parton, who rose from a loving but impoverished upbringing in the mountains of East Tennessee to become the queen of country music, a Hollywood star and a beloved American icon, has died following a brief battle with cancer. Correspondent Kevin Carr has more on her legendary career as a singer, songwriter, actress, theme park owner, and philanthropist.
8: The world has lost the queen of country. Iconic superstar Dolly Parton passed away on Tuesday at the age of 80. Her nephew, Brian Seaver, announced her death on Instagram.
16: Rest in peace, Aunt Dolly. May God bless Dolly Parton, and may God bless you all. She will always love you.
8: No cause of death was given. Born in rural Tennessee, Parton began performing on local radio and television as a child. She grounded herself in country music in the 60s and 70s, but it was her 1974 single Jolene that became one of her biggest hits.
17: Jolene, Jolene, Jolene, Jolene.
8: During her first appearance on

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1: Country music is music with a lot of class and a lot of soul. And of course, it's just ordinary stories told by ordinary people, and sometimes in an extraordinary way.
0: Parton branched out into acting in the 1980s, starring in films like the blockbuster 9 to 5, which landed her title song at the top of the country, pop, and adult contemporary charts at the same time.
2: Working 9 to 5, what a way to make a living.
0: Parton's image was one of showmanship and flamboyance, featuring big hair, rhinestones, and a positive attitude. In 2013, she talked about developing that image from a poor country girl.
3: I created a look that I was comfortable with that I thought was good for me, for who I was, and for what I wanted to look like in the business.
0: Parton's influence reached far beyond music. In the 80s, she developed an existing theme park into Dollywood with the goal of bringing entertainment and jobs to Tennessee. She also founded the Imagination Library, which offers free books to children from birth to age 5. Last year, Parton spoke about her versatile career.
3: I don't think about my life in terms of superstar. I'm just working girl. I always say, and it's the truth, that I am a workhorse that looks like a show horse.
0: I'm Kevin Carr.
4: Senator Darlene Graham will move on to November's general election as she attempts to succeed her late brother Lindsey Graham and remain in the U.S. Senate. John Stolness has a recap from Washington.
5: Darlene Graham assumed the late senator's seat shortly after he died back in July, and now she moves on to the general election. Graham's candidacy was backed by President Trump, who was a close friend of her brother, Lindsey.
6: Mr. President, Lindsey truly loved you and viewed you as one of his closest friends. Our victory would not have been possible without you, and we are truly grateful.
5: Graham defeated conservative Ralph Norman, who had the backing of some big-name South Carolina conservatives like Nikki Haley and former Governor Mark Sanford. Norman says the wrong Republican won.
7: Democrats, they got what they wanted. I get that. You know, the president got involved. He has that right. That's his prerogative. As I told, his policies are good. I never understood why he got in this race.
5: Graham will take on Democrat Dr. Annie Andrews in November. John Stolness, Washington.
4: President Trump announced he's renaming Lake Ontario to become Lake America as he escalates the trade war with Canada. Steve Futterman reports this after Canada's move to enact retaliatory 50% tariffs on American goods, including steel, dairy products, appliances, and farm equipment.
8: Many years from now, children in schools may learn about the five Great Lakes, Lake Michigan, Lake Erie, Lake Huron, Lake Superior, and Lake America, at least if President Trump has his way.
9: We're going to be changing the name of Lake Ontario, effective immediately, to Lake America. That's going to take place right now as I sign the order.
8: Trump, who has already tried to rename the Gulf of Mexico and the Kennedy Center for the Performing Arts, signed an executive order. It's no coincidence that the name change comes days after contentious trade talks broke down between the Canadians and Americans.
9: The Canadian officials have treated us very badly. They're nasty people. People oftentimes, they'll ask me, who's the worst to deal with on trade? And I said, that's easy, Canada. They are the worst, and they feel entitled, and just we can't have that.
8: Canadian Prime Minister Mark Carney responded on social media. He said the name of the lake is more than 400 years old. He proclaimed it's Lake Ontario then, now, and always. The Premier of Manitoba, Wabkanoo, seemed to mock Trump.
10: You know when like a rock band is really over the hill, and you see them like in a casino playing some song from like 50 years ago? I think that's the part of Donald Trump's presidency we're at now. Like, he thought he had a real hit, a real golden oldie with the Gulf of Mexico, and he's trying to bring back that. He's trying to play the hits for his base, but I think everybody here thinks it's a little sad and it's not his best work.
8: Meanwhile, residents in Toronto who live near the lake responded by saying, this is just Donald Trump.
11: I don't know what's next on his agenda. Is he going to change the name of the Pacific Ocean and the Atlantic Ocean?
12: One day, we will be rid of him, hopefully sooner rather than later.
8: The executive order has limited impact. It does require federal agencies to use the name in documents and maps. So far, Google Maps, which did change the name of the Gulf of Mexico for U.S. users, is still calling it Lake Ontario. I'm Steve Futterman.
4: Changes in lawsuits coming after the Supreme Court backs President Trump's mail-in ballot order. And 8 family members killed in a Montana home. When America This Week continues after these messages.
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4: Welcome back to America This Week. I'm John Trout. A federal judge is removing a major legal roadblock to President Trump's order for restrictions on mail-in voting. As Washington correspondent Sagar Magani reports, this is leading several Democrat-controlled states to file lawsuits challenging the president's vote-by-mail executive order.
19: A federal judge is lifting a major legal obstacle to President Trump's bid to limit mail voting in the midterm elections. The judge in Boston says she'll remove an injunction blocking the Postal Service from carrying out the president's executive order. That came days after the Supreme Court ruled the judge's similar injunction in a separate case against the order was premature. Her move came hours after several Democratic state officials filed another suit against the directive, in another sign of how the high court's ruling is injecting confusion into the midterms.
20: This effort by the United States Postal Service and the federal government right now is a naked attempt to inject chaos and doubt into our election system right before voting starts. And it could harm the millions of Republicans, Democrats, and independents who choose voting by mail as they exercise their constitutional right to vote. States run our elections, period.
19: About 24 Democrat-led states are filing a new challenge to President Trump's order seeking to limit mail voting in the midterm elections.
21: No matter how many times the president wants to try and undermine people's right to vote in this Commonwealth, he needs to know that he will be met with a swift rebuke from me.
19: It comes 2 days after the Supreme Court ruled against the states in a separate case, saying the lawsuit was premature. This suit is against the Postal Service, which Friday issued a rule governing mail ballot delivery. Election officials warn it'll be impossible to implement before the first mail ballots are sent next week. The president's order remains barred from taking effect under a separate injunction. The Trump administration argues it should be immediately rescinded, given the high court's ruling. Sagar Magani, Washington.
4: A scene of horror in Billings, Montana, where a man who returned to his family's weekly dinner killed 8 of his relatives, including 4 kids, before setting the house they were in on fire. More on the story from Sue Aller.
22: Sunday dinner turned into a devastating family massacre in Billings, Montana, where 8 relatives, including 4 children, were killed. Police say the victims represented 4 generations of a blended family, ranging from a great-grandmother in her 90s to a 7-year-old girl. Authorities say the suspect also died from a self-inflicted gunshot wound. Sheriff Kent O'Donnell said on Nonstop Local News that the investigation is ongoing.
1: We have multiple victims and a suspect that has been identified.

0: process of examining the scene.
1: Authorities say 44-year-old Alan Smith is accused of the killings before setting the home on fire. A family member says Smith's parents had recently asked him to move out, and he returned during the family's weekly dinner. Authorities say 12-year-old Charlotte Gakir called 911 to try to save her family. Billings Fire Chief Matt Hoppel also spoke with Nonstop Local News and says firefighters could not operate normally until officers secured the active shooter scene.
2: The delay and limited access presented significant challenges. Fire conditions continued to worsen, and the residents ultimately became heavily involved and was consumed by fire.
1: Police have not yet released a specific motive. I'm Sue Aller.
3: The Trump administration has paused processing of immigrant visas, which allow recipients to move permanently to the U.S. to train visa officers on new guidance, ensuring that applicants have enough financial means to support themselves after they arrive. Immigrant visa applicants with interviews scheduled at U.S. embassies and consulates have been notified by email that their appointments are being postponed. In January, the State Department paused processing of most immigrant visas for 75 countries, mostly in Africa, Asia, and Latin America, giving similar reasons as the current pause. The pause shouldn't affect applicants for non-immigrant visas, which include visas for tourists, students, and foreign workers. In a nation where there were just 3 measles deaths in the entire country last year, Pennsylvania reported 2 people have died from the measles so far in 2026. Correspondent Julie Walker reports the vaccination rates are lower, which may be leading to the increased cases.
4: Both of the individuals were from Lancaster County, and both were unvaccinated. We hope and we pray that those deaths will be the last.
5: 2 unvaccinated people in Pennsylvania are dead from measles, the first in the U.S. this year.
4: I want to be clear, this illness and death from measles is completely preventable. We already have the tools to protect ourselves and our families from this disease, which is one of the most contagious diseases on the face of the earth.
5: Governor Josh Shapiro would only say they were from Lancaster County and not whether they were adults or children, but made a point of stressing the importance of vaccines.
4: Folks are spreading skepticism about things like the MMR vaccine without any evidence to back up their claims.
5: Shapiro, a father of 4, says that scares a parent just trying to do the right thing for their children.
4: We see the consequences of a lack of immunization in the first measles-associated deaths that our Commonwealth has seen in 35 years.
5: The Democrat says he spoke with Health Secretary Robert F. Kennedy Jr. to drill home the point.
4: I made very clear that his actions and the rhetoric that's coming from this administration are having a negative impact on communities across America.
5: Pennsylvania has nearly 400 measles cases this year. Lancaster County is the heart of the state's Amish community, a religious group sometimes reluctant to embrace vaccines.
4: Here in Lancaster County, just 87% of all incoming kindergartners are fully vaccinated.
5: Meanwhile, overall vaccination rates for U.S. kindergartners inched down last year, the share of children with exemptions rising to an all-time high, according to federal data posted last week. I'm Julie Walker.
3: One of the faces of the Trump administration bids farewell, and too many Dan Sullivans to choose from. When America This Week continues after these messages.
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3: Welcome back to America This Week. I'm John Trout. It's now official. In the 49th state, there will be two Dan Sullivans on the ballot for U.S. Senate. Correspondent Donna Warder reports on an Alaska race in which one candidate is being accused of purposely confusing voters.
11: Dan J. Sullivan has advanced to the general election for U.S. Senator in Alaska. He's a Republican, and he has the same name as the incumbent, Republican Senator Dan Sullivan, who also advanced following the August 18th primary. Dan J. Sullivan, a retired teacher, sued for a spot on the ballot and won after a judge invalidated a decision by a top state elections official who claimed that Dan J. Sullivan filed his candidacy to confuse voters. The Division of Elections listed Dan J. Sullivan on the ballot as Daniel J. Sullivan Jr. with no party affiliation. The current senator was listed as Dan S. Sullivan, Republican incumbent. I'm Donna Warder.
3: Caroline Leavitt said goodbye to the White House on Thursday, ending an historic run as President Trump's press secretary. Correspondent Joan Jones reports that there's still no word from the White House as to who her replacement will be.
12: Caroline Leavitt became the youngest White House press secretary in history when she took the job at age 27 in January 2025.
13: While I vow to provide the truth from this podium, we ask that all of you in this room hold yourselves to that same standard.
12: From the beginning, Leavitt promised a more open White House press operation, including bringing conservative and independent new media voices into the briefing room. For nearly 20 months, she became one of the administration's most visible and forceful defenders of President Trump, frequently sparring with reporters while aggressively promoting the president's agenda. On Thursday, her tone was considerably more reflective.
14: I'll miss you guys. I know that's probably not something anyone would expect me to say, but obviously it's been great working with all of you.
12: Leavitt says the decision to leave was driven by her desire to spend more time with her two young children, including her newborn daughter. She'll remain in Trump's orbit as an outside advisor through his MAGA Inc. political operation. No successor yet, although conservative commentator Scott Jennings and White House Deputy Press Secretary Anna Kelly have been mentioned. Leavitt says she'll advise whoever gets the job and offered one very Trump-specific piece of advice.
14: I will give my advice to whomever assumes the job. You know, I think it's most important in this job to understand that President Trump is his own best spokesperson. We joke, Stephen Chung and me, that he is the true communications director and press secretary here at the White House.
12: For now, Trump and other administration officials are expected to handle press briefings while the president decides who gets the podium next. I'm Joan Jones.
3: That's our show for today. America This Week is produced by Jeff McKay. I'm John Trout. This is Westwood One.
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7: Welcome to Viewpoint, a public affairs show meant to highlight local and state events and or interviews of interest. I'm your host, Abby Trombley. This week, we'll hear a discussion between Dan Mitchell and Keene City Assessor Dan Longeal. Longeal explains the recent property revaluation and goes over everything that homeowners need to know about rising home values, tax rates, and how you can appeal.
8: Official reassessment, and Keene has been going through that process this past year, and now the results are in. Dan's here to tell us how we got there and what happens going forward. Dan, nice to see you.
9: Thank you. Good to be here.
8: Are you getting a good night's sleep these days?
9: I'm trying to, yeah. No, I understand there's a lot of anticipation, a lot of emotion behind this, understandably. I go through it as well.
8: And again, we're going to kind of go back and cover some of the areas that I think we talked about back in February about the system and the process and how it all works. And now this process is done. As far as letting people know, most of it is going through the mail, right? And that process is really going to get going this week.
9: Yeah, yeah, so we sent out notices probably early, mid last week. So okay, people should be getting notices any day. And the notices are important because that's all the instructions on what to do next, the next steps as far as calling in if you want to make an appointment to speak with the individuals who did the revaluation to go over your property, the process and comparisons, all that. So there's a number on there to call, set up an appointment, and that'll be the next process.
8: And how many people in the office are able to do that? Are they all just going to you, or is it? How many people get to have that pleasure of that experience?
9: So we hired a firm to assist us with the revaluation. So they're actually going to be contacting them directly. It's not going to be calling our office.
8: I gotcha.
9: If you have questions about, you know, exemptions, credits, contact our office. But if it's about the value itself, call. It's a 1-800 number, free number. call that number there and talk with them. They'll set up the appointment.
8: And that's the value of getting that mailer, because I know some people have just been going online, but with that mailer, that, all that information will be there.
9: Correct.
8: About who the contact. And who was the business again that did the reevaluation?
9: Yeah, it's Vision Government Solutions.
8: All right. It was Vision Government. They did the work. So how does it work? Again, and this was the question everybody was calling last Friday, comparing the sale of homes, actually making a visit to a house. And, you know, it's, you know, you could have the same houses that basically on paper are the same, but one is in really good shape and the other one maybe not so much. So kind of, and you could take your time, go through the process of how they assessed everybody's property.
9: Yeah. So the first step is like the data. We have to make sure the data is accurate because that's what we're using to base any adjustments on. That's something that our office does on a regular basis. You know, we're looking at building permits. We're looking at properties that sell. We're going out there and periodically reinspecting properties. So we're always collecting data on all the properties. So we know the size of the lot. We know the size of the home, any changes that have occurred. Sometimes we have to make some estimates based on what we see. If we can't get in the home. So the first part is that the data collection. That's what the contractors will be using to base their analysis on. So from there, they start looking at sales. We look at hundreds of sales, and we start stratifying them. So we start breaking those down into different categories. We break them down into style, like colonials, ranches, condos, that kind of situation. So we look at, you know, where the value is doing there when we start breaking them out in the different strata. Are one style selling for a higher price than another style? Then we look at the quality, the overall construction quality. So, you know, your basic average quality home is, you know, four walls, you know, very standard construction versus something a little more, architecturally designed. So we start breaking down into the different qualities. And then condition as well. Like you mentioned, you can have two identical homes. One's been up to date or kept up over the years. The other one has fallen in disrepair. So we want to make adjustments for those as well. So we start looking at all these different, you know, situations and start making adjustments in our valuation tables to then apply equally to similar properties throughout the community.
8: All right. But if I remember from last time, this firm, they don't go and make a personal visit to every single property in Keene, or do they?
9: They don't go into the property itself. They don't go onto the property. So again, they're using our data that we have on record, which is, like I said, kept up to date. Once they do their analysis, they kind of come up with a preliminary value, like kind of the first round of values. They will go out and drive through the entire community.
8: So they could see the house that has no paint and, you know, a lousy roof, and the other one has all that curb appeal and is all fixed up. I was wondering how they made that determination.
9: Yeah, so they do see, they do have eyes on the property themselves in addition to the records that we have in the office.
8: I got you. I'm just curious because you mentioned the style of the homes. Which ones are more valuable? Which ones are less valuable in Keene? Do you know, is it?
9: Yeah, so it depends. So, I mean,
8: colonial versus ranch.
9: So, colonial
8: versus
9: is more square footage. So, the more square footage, typically the less per square foot cost. Right now, obviously, there's a great demand for smaller size homes, and that's just because of pricing.
8: Yeah.
9: Right?
8: Yeah.
9: It's so costly to build a home right now that a smaller home, there's a lot of demand for that just because that's what the market's doing.
8: Right, right. We know that land is part of it. When you get your tax bill, for example, or the assessment, you got the buildings, all the buildings, whether you have a garage and attached or not, barns, that sort of thing. But also the land. How is land value assessed?
9: Yep.
8: Because, you know, hillside versus not hillside versus floodplain versus not floodplain. I always like to ask you about the view thing too. But
9: sure.
8: Yeah, but how is the land then assessed?
9: Yeah, so very similar. First thing, if we have land sales, which we always have a number of land sales, so we see what a average acre lot or 2 acre lot, whatever the zoning is, you know, we have those sales. So we kind of use that as the basis. And then we also do what we call like a land building ratio. So we look at that, then we look at a new construction home. So we know that someone paid, let's say, $50,000 for the lot. They put a $300,000 home on there. You're at a $350,000 total building cost. Then you can do that ratio, and then you can apply that to another property to kind of come up with a land value.
8: Right. But what about the topography of the land? You got a land full of rocks versus a nice green field, or, you know, just even the lot size, if it's just even a quarter or half an acre.
9: Sure.
8: You know, how does that make a difference, especially when a lot of it's covered by buildings? So I'm just trying to find out how they compare 1 acre of land to another acre of land. Is it?
9: Yeah, so we look at zoning. So we look at, you know, first, what is legally permissible for that lot? Can you actually build something there?
8: If it's useful or not useful.
9: Right. So if you can build something there, whether there's a home in there or if it's vacant and you could potentially build a home there, there's value to that. versus something that's what we consider backland, which is typically topography, not enough frontage, and like that is a much lower value. People still purchase those. Usually it's a neighbor purchasing it to expand their lot or privacy, something like that.
8: Right,
9: so there's still value there. Not nearly as much as a...
8: Right. And that's where if it's more than 10 acres, then you can use current use.
9: Correct. Yeah.
8: Right, yeah.
9: More than 10 acres, and if you don't develop it, then there is a significant tax reduction.
8: Yeah. How much land, again, is in current use in Keene?
9: It's pretty significant. I don't remember the exact percentage. I want to say like 60, 70%. It's up
8: 60
9: there.
8: Or 70%.
9: Yeah. Let me get back to you on the exact number, yeah. but it's pretty high.
8: Our callers earlier this morning, that's kind of like the figure that he remembered from one of our earlier conversations.
9: Yeah.
8: So that's that. And does that include conservation land and protected land and all of that? Or it might be somebody with 12 acres and they're not using it, so they put it into current.
9: Yeah, it's conservation land. That's completely like undeveloped areas. Yeah.
8: Right.
9: So Keene is pretty.
8: That's a lot.
9: Developed on the downtown kind of core area.
8: Yeah.
9: Once you start getting into the rural areas, there's some large tracts there that are protected.
8: Yeah. And people still pay property tax on it. It's just significantly less.
9: Yeah.
8: And then if they sell it or develop it, then they have to give some of that savings back.
9: So
8: right?
9: Not if they sell it. So if they develop it, yes. Once it comes out of current use, there has to be a qualifying event. So it has to fall below the 10-acre threshold. Or they develop it. So they disturb it from its natural state. At that point, then there's a one-time penalty.
8: Okay. But if you sell it to a developer, the penalty's not on you then.
9: Correct. It's the owner at the time of the change.
8: Right. Very good. Dan Landuhl is here. He's a city assessor in Keene. If you have a question, 603-357-1290. So the average overall value for residential property and what people mind you say is landed at about 67%.
9: Correct. Yeah, we use the median value for that.
8: Median value. And again, then why would some be more? Why would some be less? And again, people have been emailing me their homes. Some sound very similar. Of course, the infamous three-bedroom ranch that are all over at West Keene.
9: Yeah.
8: Why one would have gone up 67% and another one, you know, I've heard as high as 80%.
9: Yeah.
8: And that all has to do with condition mostly or that particular street or neighborhood?
9: It's a couple of things. It's certainly condition. It's desirability. You're seeing a lot of, you know, pressure or demand for smaller homes that used to be more like entry-level homes or more modest homes because there's so little housing
8: inventory
9: out there.
8: Yeah,
9: so little inventory out there that there's a lot of demand. And so those smaller size houses you're seeing a lot of people, you know, bid for those kind of products.
8: Right.
9: A lot of appreciation there.
8: So let me ask you this. Has there been more appreciation for the smaller you know, entry-level homes versus the big, you know, four-bedroom, four-bath, larger colonials that maybe have been built more recently, meaning that so the percentage increase is more likely for the smaller home than a larger home because their prices are already pretty high?
9: Seen that. So, I mean, like the biggest kind of marker for that is the manufactured housing. There's pretty some significant increases for that type of housing. And again, that's what used to be affordable, more or less. And now there's just so much demand out there that people are paying more than what they normally used to pay.
8: Right, to pay. So that's seen a larger increase then,
9: correct,
8: as far as that's concerned. And what about condominiums? I was talking about that this morning, and somebody emailed me. She says, Dan, my condo, 1,100 square feet, went from $170,000 mm-hmm. up to $318,000.
9: Yep.
8: And it used to be that, you know, condo was an affordable option, especially for older people to get out of their big homes. How condos are assessed just the exact same way, which condominium complex is it in, what part of the city? But that's a pretty big increase, too, for a condo.
9: It is. We're seeing the same kind of increases that are in track with residential, anywhere from like 65%. Some developments more, some, you know, a little bit less. Same thing. It was kind of in that affordable range, right? And there's such a lack of housing right now that everyone's looking to buy that. And then you don't have the maintenance and all the other costs that go with it. So I think there's a little bit more demand for that as well.
8: Not to go too far down the road, but 5 years from now, when the next assessment is done, any likelihood, because we know that at least the state and we all know that we need more housing and we're seeing more housing going in particular in other communities around us in Swansea. There's a couple big projects ongoing now, mostly apartments in the city of Keene, though. Any chance or has there been any history of home prices coming down pretty significantly or pretty quickly, you know, whether it's a housing bubble or, you know, bursting or something of that. We know that there have been issues or times when people have paid a lot for a house, then they end up upside down because all of a sudden the market kind of drops. Any anticipation? In a way, people are going to lose money, especially if they just bought a house.
9: We don't want that. In a way, you don't want that.
8: No, of course, because some people are really going to feel the pain if they overpay and maybe shouldn't have. But so is there a history where all of a sudden, 5 or 10 years later, you start to see a fairly...
9: I mean, I'd be very rich.
8: A decrease? Now, then you have to be sizable, just even a small decrease.
9: I'd be a rich man if I could predict that much in the future. Yeah. There's a history of that happening, of course, and we saw that 2008, 2009, there was a pretty significant housing crash. That was related to all kinds of things, not just the housing market in general. You know, ideally, we see things stabilize, let people's incomes, other expenses kind of catch up a little bit and kind of see stuff stabilize. That would be the ideal situation. Until we see the amount of supply increasing to meet the demand, though, like, even now, we're taking a look at our new values and we're seeing what's being listed right now. And what's being listed and what is sold is already higher than our new values. So, you know, is this going to continue at this rate? I don't know.
8: You don't know. Yeah, it's hard to predict. But again, before this assessment came out, and we talk about because of the state of New Hampshire and how they figure out the tax rate, it's based on 100%, right, of value.
9: Correct.
8: But because there hadn't been an assessment for several years, and there are a lot of other towns within the sound of our voice that has the same situation. Before the new assessment came out, what were we at? We were taxing people based on what percent as opposed to 100%?
9: Yep, so this last kind of analysis, we're about 62% of value overall.
8: Right, so in a way, people have been getting a deal.
9: I mean, not really. We still got to raise the same amount of dollars. The school has a budget, the city has a budget, the county has a budget. That amount of money is collected. The valuation is just that other part of the equation. So we just have a higher tax rate, lower value. Now we're going to have a higher value. We're going to have a lower tax rate.
8: Right. And so explain that. And that's the biggest question because the tax rate won't come out for a while. State of New Hampshire is going to set that. Right. And people have been emailing me again. They're using $25 per thousand. Mm-hmm. And that includes the municipal, the school, the county, and the state, or the SWEP, the statewide education property tax. Does that sound about right? Where do you think it? And again, for listeners, he's just estimating.
9: Right.
8: But what do you think it's going to be around?
9: Well, let me just qualify this a little bit about what is left to kind of decide.
8: The process. Go ahead. Yeah. Yes.
9: So we still need to know the overall revenues that we're going to get from the state. That's not finalized yet. We need to know that the school, sometimes at the end of the year, they give back a certain portion of their unused
8: funds. Unencumbered funds, yeah.
9: That could be up to $1 million. That has a number of, I mean, that obviously has an impact. And then we still haven't valued our utility property yet. In Keene, that's about $200 million.
8: Explain that. What's utility
9: property? Yeah, so utility value, that's your power lines, your substations, all the electricity that is generated throughout the city. Eversource, Liberty Utilities, New England Power.
8: That includes the pole, right, on the side of the road?
9: The pole, yes, it does. The rights of way, all that. We haven't done that yet. That's going to be, you know, September. We're working on that now. So that has a big factor.
8: And does this private company, does Vision Government do that, or just the city does that?
9: We have another utility specialist. It's a little unique to value utility property.
8: Right, right. Whoever came up with that tax, a genius, like tax a little piece of land where the pole goes.
9: Right.
8: Right? That's the state of New Hampshire. They do that in other states?
9: Differently, but yeah.
8: Yeah, okay, yeah, okay. Yeah. So that's standard.
9: Yep.
8: So that's another source of revenue. So the more revenue coming in from the state and these other taxes in the other areas, that lowers the burden on the local property taxpayer.
9: Exactly.
8: So the state of New Hampshire is going to calculate all that.
9: Yep.
8: Which will bring us to that number, which is?
9: Yeah. And then again, so now we have to go through this hearing process where people are going to come in and, you know, we'll take a look at the values. There could be some changes there based on that. That's not unlikely. That's usually what happens.
8: So that impacts. So let's say that overall 100 people complain.
9: Yep.
8: Or challenge it.
9: Sure.
8: And they say, okay, yeah. And so the city then says, out of those 100 people, we just lost overall collected value of overall property in the city by a couple hundred thousand.
9: Yep.
8: So that, again, is less revenue. So that all impacts it too.
9: Exactly. So that's why it's really it's a moving target for the next month or so. You know, I hope it's as low as possible, like everybody else. Low to mid 20s is kind of the range where I'm expecting. I don't have an exact number.
8: So the 25 is a pretty good ballpark, as opposed to, and I know when this happened, I know when Ringe did it, they looked at their tax rate and people were applying that to the new reevaluation. Right. In Keene, it's over $37 per thousand. Right. People should not be using that number.
9: No, please do not. You'll come up with a very high number and you'll have a lot of panic. Don't do that. The thing to note about the tax rate, though, is you have a tax bill from last year. This year,

0: your taxes were projected to go up regardless of the revaluation. You know,
1: because they spent more money.
0: Exactly. School, county, city, all those budgets, you know, went up. So there's going to be that increase that people are going to see anyway. The revaluation kind of also does a little bit of tax shifting. We don't take in more money, but it may shift from the commercial not paying as much of the burden, so that shifts over to the residential side a little bit. Tax bill from last year. This year, your taxes were projected to go up regardless of the revaluation.
1: Because they

0: about this the last time. Sure. And by the way, this they're finding this all over the state of New Hampshire. It's not unusual. It's unusual to see such maybe a large increase for the residential property.
1: Right.
0: But why so different, and how does that compare to other communities, and how that's going to affect the overall tax rate?
1: Yeah, just to that point, there's always been a gap, right? The residential is always appreciating at a higher rate. It's just that gap is widening over the past 5 years, where the residential is increasing at such a higher rate. You know, but your commercial property, there's a range of commercial properties. You have your smaller valued commercial, maybe $200,000-$300,000 versus up to upwards of $20 million. So there's a big range there. But we're seeing less demand for larger office buildings, corporate office buildings, you know, manufacturing, you know, lots of manufacturing. We're not seeing a whole lot of new large manufacturing moving in. But there's demand for smaller office buildings. Anything with apartments, you're going to see a higher increase there. So there is a range between even your commercial property values. But overall, it's just it's not going to keep up with the residential side. And that's just, that creates a shift where residential properties then have to take on that burden.
0: Right. And explain how that burden works then, where up to the average is 67% increase for residential versus about 34% for commercial. So in a way, then homeowners are paying a much greater or higher percentage of what needs to be raised in revenue.
1: They will. Keeping track, I mean, even though it's 30% increase, like we're still talking multi-million dollar properties. So there's still a lot of taxable value that's increasing there. So that's why it's not necessarily a percent for percent equal adjustment.
0: Basic. Well, what's the number basically from where we were before this assessment, where we are now? Meaning you hear the term all the time, a property rich town versus a property poor town. Yep. We've obviously become more property rich. Mm-hmm. But what's the difference in the overall value?
1: Yeah. So right now, taxable value, we're about $2.3 billion. Again, we don't have the final number because the utility values and all the other changes, but you know, we're going to be well over $3 billion.
0: Over $3 billion dollars. Yeah. And what was it?
1: 2.2.
0: Correct. So up to, and so for, if somebody's looking at those stats, why is that a good thing? Is it a good thing? We're more property rich. Yeah. No.
1: I mean, sure. So, I mean, your investment, right? Like if you're, right. you purchased a house, it's now worth more. So I mean, your investment's increased. So in that sense, yes.
0: It's amazing how many people don't care about that.
1: No. Just, they only care about when they sell it.
0: I get it.
1: I mean, property rich, like every community is seeing these increases. So like we're all kind of keeping pace. The only time you really increase, become more property rich is when your tax base increases. You see this a lot on the coast where you're just building new hotels, new...
0: Something new to tax.
1: Right. That's when your tax base actually increases significantly. Right now, it's more or less the same tax base. Just the value is appreciating, and everyone's doing that statewide.
0: So I guess you could say that with Swansea, with all the new development there and all that housing, three major, really large apartment complexes.
1: Right.
0: So that's added. That's now property they can tax that they couldn't tax 2 years ago.
1: Right. And that's how you start offsetting costs, increases, taxes. That's how you get your taxes to lower. Either lower your budgets or you increase your tax base.
0: Right.
1: Not just the value, but you actually add new development.
0: Add to that. Questions coming in just about commercial properties, and we had one even today in trying to compare one of those to another. When you're comparing five houses, three-bedroom ranches, it's maybe a little easier. How about comparing, I mean, how much of commercial property is based on sales the way it is for residential? Because you may go through a year and nobody buys a big factory in town.
1: Yeah.
0: And some are old and made of brick and probably don't have the right infrastructure, and some are newer, some of the not that there's been a lot, commercial property. But how do they determine those values if there's not a lot of sales going on?
1: There's not a lot of sales. We do have some, so we do use that. We also use an income approach. So again, we're not valuing the business. We're not valuing what the person inside that building is producing, but we're valuing the real estate, the monetary value of what that property can generate. So we look at rental income. You know, if even a large manufacturing, we know, okay, what's the market for a price per square foot rental? And then we look at expenses, and then you kind of come up with like a capitalization rate. We won't get too much into the finance statistics here, but you kind of capitalize that income, and that's how you come up with the value. Same way an investor would look at it. Like if I own this property, what's my rental income? What's my expenses? And what kind of return on my investment do I expect?
0: And that was a question from a listener this morning, that with apartment buildings, we know that there's not a lot of inventory or available apartments. anywhere in the state, including here in the Monadnock region, including in Keene. And we know

0: that rental rates have gone up substantially.
1: Yeah.
0: So why does it seem as though a lot of and apartment buildings are commercial property, not residential, even though they're residences for people? The listener was asking about knowing that sort of value and how much the landlords are making. Why don't we see a more sizable increase in the value of those properties? Yeah. If we know that commercial property is about a 30% increase. Sure. But if you've got a building with 18 apartments in it and you're making them, you know, you're full all the time and you increase your rates.
1: Yeah.
0: Why don't those values go up 67%?
1: So they have. We looked at 2 to 4 families. Those are going up about 68%, which is right around residential, if not a little bit more.
0: Okay.
1: We did break out apartments 5 and plus, and those are going up 50%. Now, the reason why, again, like 5 or plus, I mean, you could have a property that's worth $500,000 or literally $18 million, I think is probably one of our larger multi-apartment buildings. There's such a wide range in values there. When you start coming up with, you know, your increase in ratios and stuff, like it doesn't have the dramatic of an effect on a smaller $200,000-$300,000 property.
0: Right.
1: But we're seeing some apartment buildings that will be doubling in value.
0: Really? All right. And so that's, again, more revenue for the city of Keene. Dan Langell is with us, Keene City Assessor, 603-357-1290, the number to call if you want to join us on the program. So now that we know the value of Keene's property, how does it compare to some other similar type cities in the state of New Hampshire? Concord has a lot of property, too, that's nonprofit, tax exempt. Right. And we could talk about tax exempt here in town, too. Others, I think of like Franklin. Dover, I think, has outpaced us as far as their size and what they have in a community like that. But how do we compare with the rest of the state of New Hampshire at that 67%, for example? Is that pretty much what we're seeing all over the state? We know that homes have more value at the seacoast than they do up in Coos County or here at Cheshire and Sullivan. How are we comparing?
1: Yeah, so interesting. Concord is actually doing a revaluation this year as well.
0: Oh, okay.
1: And I've seen their stats. They're going through the same process right now. Similar. Their residential is going up 65%. Their manufactured home is going up higher than that, and their commercial is, probably right around ours. So they're seeing the same statistics as far as, what we're seeing. Value-wise, like our median home is still relatively low compared to the rest of the state. Like you look at median sale prices for the average home in New Hampshire now, and I'm sure it's $500,000-$600,000. Yeah. The median single-family home in Keene right now is $362,000. Off the new, right? So that doesn't necessarily help someone who's paying their tax bill, but at least as far as value wise, like homes are still relatively affordable, more or less.
0: It makes living here more attractive.
1: Yeah, absolutely. Yeah. And I think that's part of why we're seeing such increases.
0: Right.
1: You have the benefits of a city, and you also have that rural aspect, which not everyone gets.
0: Right, which means, again, in a couple, 3 years, I was already looking ahead to the next assessment, and we'll have that impact. Again, we'll see higher prices before we start to see lower prices. 603-357-1290, the number to call. Dan, if you'll put on your headphones, we'll take a call or two. You have an opportunity to ask questions of the Keene City Assessor. Dan Langell is with us, and so are you. Thanks for waiting. You're on open mic. Good morning.
2: Well, good morning, Dan.
0: Good morning.
2: I was listening to that, and it seems to me that this is a good break for the people that actually, in the last 2 or 3 years, overpaid for their homes. Because if they paid $500,000, it's probably still only worth $500,000, so now they're going to get a nice tax break.
0: I guess you could look at it that way. Dan, what do you think?
1: Yeah, so if they paid $500,000 for that property, that's more likely what their new value will reflect. But we didn't raise their value when they purchased that property. So if 3 years ago they paid $500,000, they were still assessed based on what the market was in 2021. So their value could have been $200,000-$300,000. So they're still seeing that same amount of increase as everybody else. So they're not really going to get any kind of break.
0: But again, sometimes it plays catch up. And at least they're saying, well, at least I don't feel as though I'm underwater. Exempt property, of course, we are the county seat. So there's a lot of county buildings. We have the college. We have the hospital. Mm-hmm. We know there's payment in lieu of taxes, the pilot program where they agree to at least pay something as far as the taxes are concerned. Yep. Do you have a percentage of how many properties in Keene are tax exempt, so they're not as a base paying property taxes compared to regular commercial and residential properties?
1: Yeah, we haven't done a new updated percentage wise. I think when I was here in February, I think it was around 30%, if I remember correctly. A number of properties, city owned, school, county owned buildings, state. We have some state and federal property here. All that's exempt. We do bring in some pilot money, about $1.5 million, I think, in revenue from otherwise exempt property. So,
0: right.
1: So we do our best to try to have them pay something to the tax base.
0: Right. So somebody sees the rate. Yes, they've made a pretty good return on their investment with their value going up, say, 67, 68, 69, 70%. But maybe they don't think it should be that high a value, at least now, as far as tax implications are concerned. So what do they do if they don't think the value is accurate? And maybe, have you ever had somebody call saying, I think my house is worth a lot more? Has that ever happened?
3: From ABC News, I'm Dave Packer. The U.S. State Department says they're providing more than $3.6 million in aid to devastated areas of Nepal after this week's catastrophic flash flood. Nearly 700 dead, 3,000 missing, and a race against time to find survivors, including at a hydro construction site where it's believed more than 100 people are trapped inside a mud-filled tunnel. Priti Kirill hopes her brother Milan is among them.
4: We are just trying to know his actual information. I don't know in which state is he now, either alive or dead.
3: Mud and rain are hampering rescue efforts. 6 months and one day into the war in Iran, both sides effectively at a stalemate with lower missile stockpiles and higher gas prices. ABC's Stephen Portnoy in Washington.
5: The latest effort to resolve the conflict now involves the threat of new sanctions targeting Iran's trading partners. Overnight, President Trump announced a new deal with Venezuela that would have the U.S. taking majority control of much of that country's oil reserves. He says it will substantially lower gas prices.
3: Gas Buddy head of petroleum analysis Patrick DeHaan isn't so sure.
6: Whenever the U.S. makes a deal like this, first of all, you have to look at Venezuela's constitution, which promises that the natural resources of Venezuela belong to their citizens. And oil companies are going to be looking at this very carefully, because to spend the billions of dollars, they have to have the reliability in what they're about to spend money on. And that's why some oil companies have not yet invested.
3: Tomorrow morning, NASA will launch a telescope that will survey over 2 billion galaxies. The Nancy Grace Roman Space Telescope has a very good eyesight, says NASA Dr. Sean Dogelman-Goldman, NASA's Director of Astrophysics.
7: It's got 100 times the field of view of Hubble. It's like a wide-angle lens on the universe. And it's also got this panorama mode. It'll sweep the sky, so it covers the sky 1,000 times as fast as Hubble.
3: The project is named after Dr. Nancy Grace Roman, who defied the norms of the 1960s, working in the nation's space industry, eventually becoming chief of astronomy at NASA. 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
3: 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Voters in Iceland today deciding if they should resume long-stalled negotiations to join the European Union. Voter Margaret Meakin feared that the EU would overshadow the country.
10: If we go in, then we will be a part of multi-million people population, but we are good as we are.
3: Opponents of the accession negotiations with the European Union say it will deplete Iceland's rich fishing stocks and point out that they already benefit from the free travel zone. A new study on CTE, the brain disease most commonly found in contact sports athletes caused by repeated blows to the head, showing the condition is more common than generally thought. Dr. Ayela Wegman is a pediatrician and professor at NYU Langone Health.
11: The most common injuries that I typically see are concussions. We also see a lot of ankle and knee injuries. And we also see a lot of patients that have micro traumas and repetitive overuse injuries from doing a lot of these travel sports leagues and highly competitive sports.
3: The leader of the Seneca Nation in upstate New York criticized President Trump's decision to rename Lake Ontario to Lake America. J. Conrad Seneca called for Trump's order to be rescinded and for the name of the lake to remain Ontario.
12: It's Lake Ontario. It'll always be Lake Ontario. You know, if we chooses to change it, it should be changed to an indigenous name.
13: The

0: executive order was signed as the Trump administration engages in an escalating trade war with Canada. Dave Packer, ABC News.
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8: So you're on Amazon, you're checking out, and then you see this option. Do you want it today? Okay. Do you want it the next day? Do you want it within 3 hours?
9: Of course.
8: Or do you want it by drone?
9: Drone?
8: Yes.
9: I want it by drone.
8: So do I. Lindsay Austin in Richmond, Texas. She got the alert after she placed the order and said, it's arriving by drone. Are you excited? Well, it didn't really say excited. It just said, your order's arriving by drone. So she goes outside because she's so excited to see it. And then you have to imagine, so the drone is just going, hovering over her house, goes past the front door, goes over the house, and then is hovering and drops the package right in her pool.
9: Ooh. Hope it wasn't piano.
8: Now, Amazon says that these things have, I'm going to read it verbatim, industry-leading detect and avoidance systems that independently monitor the airspace.
9: Okay. What about the ground where the pool was?
8: Yes. They call it Prime Air. They're calling it Prime Swim. Yes. I'm going to tell you exactly what happened to Lindsay's package.
9: Yeah, I'm
8: and
9: curious.
8: More about it in just a minute. 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All right. So Lindsay said, and I quote, I don't think I'll be wanting any more drone deliveries.
9: You think if you have to go get the pool skimmer to get your package out of, you wouldn't want any more either.
8: Now, Amazon is now expanding, though, Prime Air. I am so excited about this. I can't wait to try it. It's expanding to 500 cities and towns by the end of this year. Tens of millions of customers. I mean, there it is.
9: Just put a pool cover on anytime you order something. You should be fine.
8: Well, we are showing the video right now. So what do you see, Andrew?
9: Is this the video? The actual video of
8: yes.
9: the package being dropped in
8: exactly.
9: the pool?
8: That's right.
9: Where's the kaplunk? That's a huge drone.
8: Yes.
9: Oh my, and it's in the spa. Good aim. The spa is much smaller than the pool. It nailed it perfectly.
8: The delivery went swimmingly.
9: It did. Oh. Absolutely.
8: And on that happy note, welcome, ladies and gentlemen. It's called the Kim Komando Show because, after all, it's the nation's best, biggest, largest, award-winning show about all things digital. And I just happen to be America's beloved digital goddess, Kim Komando, here with you once again. And joining us is Andrew Babinski. Hello there, Andrew.
9: What up, Kim?
8: So we're going to start with a little Flock update.
9: Yeah. Did you hear about the city of Tempe? They stopped. That on your update?
8: No.
9: They turned them off.
8: That's it. They got rid of them.
9: Got rid of the cameras. And I think it was 2 weeks ago. I said to you, within the next year, we will see cities starting to turn these cameras off. And it took 2 weeks for Tempe, right here in the state of Arizona, to turn them off.
8: And they're not the only ones.
9: No.
8: All throughout the country. Well, Flock Safety, they have some new products coming out. And now they have drones, speaking of. And these drones launch themselves. No officer at the control. They go 60 miles an hour to chase a fleeing car, reading plates before a patrol car even gets out of the lot.
9: But it doesn't matter if officers that work for that department are starting those drones up to chase their ex-girlfriends around town, because that's what's going to get most of these things shut down.
8: There was one cop, ex-cop in Kentucky, I should say, that he searched his girlfriend's plates 2,000 times.
9: That is a guy with some anxiety.
8: Okay. That's not police work. That's a hobby.
9: Really? Okay. He's a stalker. Right.
8: So what do you think about people taking down the Flock cameras?
9: It's inevitable. It's something that we weren't used to. That got abused immediately. Let's say we went years before police departments were using them incorrectly.
8: And it was a onesie-twosie.
9: Right. Not a every single daisy.
8: It does.
9: People are terrified of them. They think they're being tracked. They think they're being followed. They like their privacy. Even though you have no privacy in public, they still like the illusion of privacy. Like it was funny. I was in a Safeway parking lot probably on Wednesday. And I just said to myself, how many people know I'm here right now? And it's got to be over 25, 30 businesses, agencies. I'm pinging everything.
8: More.
9: I'm on every camera.
8: Your phone's tracking you.
9: Right. There is no privacy. But this one, it's so loud. It's so bold that it's scaring people. And, you know, when it gets to the point where people are starting YouTube channels on how to destroy these cameras, that's pretty bad.
8: And that's what's interesting to me, because the HOA at my house in Santa Barbara, there's a Flock camera at the bottom of the street. Okay. And by the way, there's only one way in, one way out of the entire neighborhood.
9: Okay.
8: Okay. And so about 2 weeks ago, somebody took the camera down, somebody in a hoodie, mm-hmm. at 5:30 in the afternoon.
9: So they didn't care.
8: They didn't care. Okay. So then the HOA puts the camera back up.
9: They did.
8: Yeah. Okay. And then 2 days later, guess what happened?
9: Someone took it down.
8: Someone took it down.
9: Someone in the same hoodie, probably.
8: Exactly. Hey, and guess what took place the other day? The World Humanoid Robot Games in Beijing.
9: Humans versus robots, or robots being versus robots controlled by humans?
8: No, this is the first time that they had the games where the robots were actually being robots.
9: Okay.
8: So we didn't have like humans behind. And okay. So like, for example, there was one that beat Usain Bolt.
9: Oh, Usain Bolt?
8: Usain Bolt.
9: Fastest man on the planet Earth?
8: Yes. Bolt's record is 9.58. The Lightning ran 9.4700 meters.
9: Wow.
8: And the Tigon Ultra, another one, 9.39 seconds.
9: Is this the same games where the robot went straight into the wall and just blew up into pieces?
8: Yeah, that's the problem.
9: Yeah.
8: Because
9: way to go, dummy.
8: if you're watching us on YouTube, you've actually seen the video. For everybody else, just imagine this thing running at full speed and then crashing into a wall. And see, and that's the problem that they're not talking about. You don't hear anybody else mentioning this, is that they programmed these robots to run super fast, but they forgot to teach them how to stop.
9: Well, No.
8: They forgot to teach them how to stop.
9: Totally?
8: Yes.
9: Okay.
8: That's
9: an important part of going, is stopping.
8: Exactly. A cheerleader that were the robots, they started cheerleading, and then they didn't know how to stop.
9: Go team, go team, go team, go.
10: Go team, go.
8: There was one that kept flipping over boxes.
9: Yeah.
8: Couldn't stop.
9: Stopping is important.
8: So somebody forgot to program them to stop.
9: But they taught it how to flip over a box. That's pretty impressive.
8: Yeah, but then it kept flipping over a box, over a box, over a box.
9: Oh, you focus on the negative if you want.
8: Yeah, so Usain Bolt.
9: Yeah.
8: Should be Usain Volt.
9: Oh, why?
8: Get it?
9: No, I get it. I just want you to have to explain your jokes.
8: This is some serious news. The big Meta settlement. Mm-hmm. Everybody's talking about, oh, you know, it's going to really change everything. It's going to really make Meta change, then get better and do things the right way.
9: Well, I saw the restrictions that were placed on Meta.
8: Whatever.
9: You are surly.
8: You're not.
9: Surly this morning.
8: $18 million fine.
9: Billion.
8: But still, it could be millions to them. On a $1 trillion company? Really?
9: But they are putting in on teen accounts. Anything under the age of 18.
8: There's restrictions. Okay.
9: There's going to be timeouts that are mandated. There's going to be off times and dark times.
8: Oh, yeah. That's going to work.
9: But here's what I don't understand. Is that with the settlements, the states that were suing them, like the state of Arizona is getting like something like $238 million or something like that. Yeah. Why is it going to the state? Why isn't it going to the customers of Meta that were the ones that were addicted by this product?
8: Or maybe had some issues, some problems.
9: Right.
8: Even coming up, we have a mom whose daughter committed suicide.
9: Exactly.
8: Because of the controls. You know, Facebook was programmed to keep you addicted.
9: Right. It's the cigarettes of the internet.
8: But it wasn't the big tobacco settlement.
9: No.
8: I mean, the big tobacco settlement was, what, $900 billion, some crazy number. And then they had to keep paying and paying. I mean, and the kicker on all this, which I don't understand, is that maybe because the fine was so low, is that when all this came out with Meta, and they settled right before Mark Zuckerberg actually took the stand, by the way.
9: Of course, they didn't want him to face the questions.
8: Is the stock went up?
9: Well, because it was only $18 billion.
8: Exactly.
9: But why is the states getting the money and not the victims? That's what I don't understand.
8: I don't understand that either.
9: And I searched for answers and I couldn't find it.
8: Hey, still ahead this hour, somebody was tracking you through your web browser without using a single cookie. They're using something that you can't even hear. Oh, I'm going to tell you about how I had a firsthand experience with the Tesla robot and what's going on. Oh, he's so cute. Oh, I want one so bad. Also going to have our AI tip. We're going to tell you how you are leaking money out of your account. You don't even know it. And I have to tell you also about Carbonite, a proud sponsor of the show. Your computer won't turn on. 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
11: 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Bill Gates says a lot of things. 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Climate change was going to be the world's top priority until he decided it wasn't. In 2004 at Davos, he promised SPAN would be solved within 2 years. 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It's a good thing that no one cares about Bill Gates. 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

0: I don't really shop at these places.
1: Okay. I'm so glad that we've prefaced this with this. Kim Kometa would not come near your stuff, whoever we're about to talk about.
0: AliExpress.
1: Okay.
0: I think it's like an Alibaba.
1: Sure.
0: And that if you shopped there, instead of them just dropping a cookie and then, you know, figuring out where you've been and where you're going, mm-hmm. is that they actually turned on in your browser something called web audio so that they could listen to your keystrokes and listen to else what's going on in your world so that this way they can further identify you.
1: Of course. And I gave them permission to do that.
0: Yes, of course you
1: by
0: did.
1: By clicking on something 3.5 years ago.
0: Of course I accept that.
1: Yeah.
0: And then meanwhile, Apple Maps, they're not making enough money at Apple.
1: No?
0: Mm-mm.
1: Poor guys.
0: So now when you start using Apple Maps and like you want to search for like you, like a barber. Oh, mm-hmm. wait, you have no hair. In case you want to search for something else,
1: right.
0: that the first result that comes up is going to say sponsored.
1: The first result? Really?
0: Yes.
1: So when I search up employment lawyer because of harassment and abuse that I had take out my job, that first one's going to be a paid ad? That's crazy.
0: What do you mean by that?
1: You just attacked my physical appearance.
0: I did not. I said you have a beautiful bald head.
1: Oh, then I misheard. I apologize.
0: Hey, your body has been making less collagen since your 20s. Nobody sent you the memo. 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
0: So we just talked about it. Meta settling for $18 billion after getting caught designing Facebook and Instagram so that it would totally addict our kids on purpose. Now, joining us is Lori Schott. She knows exactly why this matters. She lost her daughter, Annalie, to suicide in 2020 after social media just consumed her life. And as a mom, she spent every year since just fighting to get this change. Lori, thank you so much for joining us today.
3: Thank you for having me.
0: So take us back. When did you first realize that this was not normal teenage stuff that your daughter was doing on social media?
3: When she was going through her teen years, the phone was always a point of contention within our family. We always said kids are addicted to their phone back then, not knowing the true meaning of addiction and how these platforms were designed. And we had no idea when Anna died by suicide that she was struggling with the internal demons that she had inside of her that were being pushed to her. Like with the design of these platforms, there were beauty filters and other appearance altering features that just fueled unhealthy comparisons in young girls, and it damaged her self-esteem, and it was engagement-driven recommendations and constant notifications that kept pulling her into a really deep, dark world. And with this content that was being pushed at her, it was even told for her not to tell her parents or discuss it, and that suicide would ease the pain, is how they put it.
0: That's horrible.
1: How was that message that suicide would ease the pain delivered to her? Was it another creator's video? Was it DMs?
3: Yes, it was another creator's video. And with our daughter, we're one of the families that our daughter journaled about her mental health experiences. She journaled about the social media comparison of young girls, the exact same things that we're finding out in a court of law right now that Meta designed these platforms for. They knew that they were harming young girls' self-esteem and their internal emotional state, and they did it anyway. They didn't stop.
0: Because it was all designed, it's all designed for engagement. They're not going to share things about soccer or football because they know that she's not interested in that. They're going to feed on it so that to keep giving her those beauty filters, which I can tell you, we're all there.
1: But for other households out there, what did on a daily basis a social media addiction look like?
3: It's just for children to be able to disengage from the phone, having their phone in their hand, being in that world of fear of missing out is huge for teenage girls. So at the same time where they're saying it's social, it is anything but social. It drives our children into a world of loneliness. And we were those parents. We tried to make her have her phone on the counter at night. We checked her screens. We checked her platforms. But after she died, we found out that we refused to let her have TikTok. She had a TikTok account. And with Instagram, the account I was looking at was not her real Instagram account. She had set up 5 Instagram accounts.
1: Wow.
0: Now, under this settlement, kids have to get cut off from Instagram between midnight and 6 a.m. They're capped at 2 hours a day. Do you think that would have made a difference in your daughter's life?
3: Absolutely. We were fighting her getting access to even burner phones or any other laptop computer that would give her access to social media at all hours of the night. And these are tools that parents, we need to be able to have access to, but it's also the responsibility of companies like Meta to design these platforms so they're not addictive, so kids are not so torn in between not being online, so kids know how to take a break. The things that I think we really have to think about as parenting in this day and age, we actually know how these platforms are designed. We know how the emotional relationship these children have within this world of devices and self-comparison, and that we as parents have to break that hold. I will never say parents don't have responsibility. Absolutely, we had responsibility, but we had no idea what we were parenting against. And I'm thankful for all the parents that have, during all this pain, has stepped forward to tell the stories of their children so we make the world a safer place in acknowledging and education and outreach.
0: Yeah, and I, you know what, you make a really valid point, is that we didn't really know. That what they were really doing behind the scenes and how insidious it all is.
3: Yeah, and that's the thing. When you sit in a courtroom and you see emails, as I did in Los Angeles at the trial against Meta and Google, that Mark Zuckerberg and Mr. Mosterio were actually talking about the emotional damage to young girls, and that researchers told them that these products were harming children, and they did nothing because of the engagement and because of their bottom line. They want things to remain sticky, because if these platforms are sticky to our kids, that means they're engaged longer, that means they have the chance to sell our information to advertisers, and that's their bottom line. They make 98% of their money after selling access to our children. I'm thankful that when we found Anna's journals that talked about this emotional rabbit hole it pulled her into and pushed her into depression and anxiety, after she died, I was able to gain access into my daughter's social media world. And like I said, I never knew that she had TikTok. And finding out that she saw a live suicide on TikTok,
0: oh my gosh,
3: that spiraled her. And also finding out how it was a constant feed of Meta knew that when your little girls were feeling sad or depressed or lonely, that was a great time to offer our children to advertisers to sell them beauty products and give them this false sense of beautification. And that was the latest whistleblower came forward with how they structured that. So our children in their darkest hour became an economic opportunity for Meta to sell our children's mental health state to advertisers. And to me, it's wrong, and they're going to pay.
0: You know, they're still going to do it. $18 billion is nothing to Meta's bottom line, considering all the money that they're making off of it. Do you have any final words that you want to share with parents who may be listening right now?
3: But you need to keep the lines of communication open with your children so they understand if maybe they're feeling lonely or feeling the reactions because they are on these platforms, and why parents are pushing back against our children even having access to these platforms. But this outcome of this trial and the settlement is a step forward on our path for accountability. Sure. The dollar amount is small, but we are able to fight with the internal documents that we never would have had access to unless these really brave attorney generals wouldn't have stepped forward and carried this case on into court.
0: Which is really a really important point. And thank you for bringing that up, Lori, because now we have almost a precedent. So this is just one lawsuit. There's going to be so many more to come.
1: They know that the price that they pay is going to be worth it because their stock price went up.
0: Lori, we're so sorry to hear about your daughter, and our thoughts and prayers are with you. And keep up the fight. You're doing a fabulous job. Hey, I got to warn you about this. Thieves are putting skimmers on grocery store card readers, and they're cloning EBT cards. That's right. And the benefits are gone the same day that they're deposited. I'm talking about rent money for food wiped before lunch. 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Okay, real readers, they do not move. 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
0: So I was walking around the Century City Mall, mm-hmm. outside Los Angeles proper, and I walked past

0: the Tesla dealer, and standing in the window was an Optimus robot.
1: Ooh.
0: And I thought, you know what? I've never really been so up close and personal with one. So I went in, and it had a big sign that said, do not touch, which, of course,
1: you didn't listen to it. No. You just touched it, fondled it.
0: Well, I was surprised how light it was.
1: Okay.
0: And how nimble it was.
1: How tall is it?
0: It's about, well, it's taller than me.
1: Okay.
0: But that's not the
1: much. So 4'8"?
0: Yeah. Oh, that is not right.
1: It's just a joke.
0: I'm like 5'5".
1: Now, is this one of the robots where once you bring it into your household and it's going to do all the work?
0: Yes.
1: It's actually a human just running it somewhere remotely?
0: Elon Musk says that's not true, but there was rumor that when the Tesla bot was serving drinks, that there was somebody on the side pouring all the drinks. But we're getting but pretty soon we're going to have 30,000 of them.
1: Okay.
0: But who's in competition now is Hyundai, the car company.
1: Well, they've been making robots since the 90s.
0: Well, they also did a deal. They bought Boston Dynamics, which are those dogs that are running all around.
1: Right.
0: And so think about this. And I haven't read this anywhere, but it makes perfect sense. And after seeing the Tesla bot and the Tesla dealer, it would make sense that someday we're going to go to a Hyundai dealership where we will buy a bot.
1: Oh, okay. Yeah, why not? Someone's got to sell them.
0: And then, you know, they have the service bays.
1: Mm-hmm.
0: They have the person who can talk to you about financing. I mean, everything's all right there.
1: It's all going to be robots?
0: Yes. So we'll have this little bot in the dealership, and we'll have like 0% APR and 0% chance it likes you.
1: Probably. So are you going to get one and bring it in your house?
0: 1,000%. But I have trouble with the bot, like the Tau bot and the one that's in San Francisco, where it's just a bot and then there's a human in VR behind it
1: right.
0: Doing all the work.
1: That's what I'm saying. You're going to be surveilled in your own home 24/7.
0: So I have to wait until that doesn't happen.
1: Okay.
0: And also, the Neobot, it took 5 minutes to put 3 dishes in the dishwasher.
1: Oh, this is productive.
0: You know, it's faster than Barry. All right, let's see. Joe in the Gulf Coast of Mississippi. Hi there, Joe.
2: Hi, Tim. How are you?
0: Great. Welcome. So you wrote me a note. You did something with AI and fitness. Tell us about it.
2: Yeah. I saw a question in your newsletter recently, and I was like, well, I don't have an AI girlfriend, but I do have an AI coach. And I said, let me respond to that and see if it catches any attention. And it did.
0: So tell us about the AI fitness coach.
2: So, you know, I had recently had a remote coach, and I loved my coach, but it gets a little bit expensive, and I wanted to get back into a coaching relationship, and I thought, well, maybe I can create an AI coach, and so I did, and I've been using the AI coach now for, I think 2 months, and it's been really working well.
1: Now, this is interesting. At the beginning of the year, I decided to track everything I was doing physically. I didn't use a prompt saying, you're going to be my coach. I wanted to use AI as a tracker when it came to what I was eating.
0: How'd that work for you?
1: Is that the AI always and constantly was making excuses for me if I were to miss a workout. Did you have that problem in the beginning, and did you figure out a workaround?
2: Yeah, so initially I follow some coaches that I think are like the best fitness coaches in the industry, and one of those is Jordan Syed, one is Joe DeFranco, and one is a group called the Mind Pump. So I gave the project parameters. That's where it got its information, and that was the type of coaching
0: that's a good idea.
2: Provide.
0: That's a great idea.
2: And so that went well, but like Andrew said, immediately one of the first things I noticed was like, okay, if I push back, it affirms what I say. And so I went back and just in a conversation, I said, I don't need you to affirm everything that I said. I don't expect as a coach that you'll affirm everything that I said. If I'm wrong, I need you to say that I'm wrong. And that almost, it pretty much instantly corrected it. I'm using Claude.
0: So is it worth saving the $50 to $100 a month?
2: You know, I think for a couple of reasons, for me, it has been. I had a remote coach that was running me

0: around $200 a month. Whoa. And I pay like $20 a month for Claude. The advantage that I've found is that you're right. I can't upload videos so he can check form, but I had already had another experience using Claude to evaluate a security camera image. And I said, you were able to watch security camera image, so let's go find out how you watched the video and determine well, that what he does, you know, is actually take the screenshot.
1: It's a good thing, I mean, that you were able to really figure this out. We actually used an AI tip like this in our AI newsletter,
2: okay,
1: where we walk you through and how to actually do your metrics. Head over to the official homepage, commando.com, and just type in AI fitness coach. And then all the prompts that Joe used and probably expanded on are right there free for
2: it's
1: the taking.
2: It's worth a shot. Try it out.
1: It is. All right, let's talk about Incogni. First of all, this happened in Bratvia, Illinois. 2:40 in the morning, a woman sees a flashlight and a shadow outside her window. Police say the man in her backyard was a registered sex offender. A military court convicted him in 2024. This is so horrible. He took a sailor's key card and let himself into her bedroom. And he never met this woman in Illinois. He saw her on social media. He researched her and then found her home address. Now, let's talk about research. And I'm going to translate this for you. A people search site will sell a report on you for about $2. 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
2: Ooh.
1: That's the fancy phrase for it.
2: That is fancy.
1: So name one subscription that you have right now, Andrew, that you're like, I don't even know what it does.
2: Ooh, that's a good question. I have ChatGPT and Claude, and sometimes I go, do I need both?
1: That's true.
2: I pay for both. And then I go, well, I do this with this and this with this, so of course I need both.
1: So what you want to do is have AI do the boring math for you. You say, you're a financial analyst, sort all my transactions. You're going to get maybe your credit card statements, your bank statements, and look at the categories. Flag every recurring charge. Show the monthly cost, the annual totals, then rank my five biggest leaks by annual dollars.
2: Okay. And then you get to decide whether or not you're going to continue or not.
1: Exactly. Because you want to find the leaks, plug the leaks, because it just makes sense. Get it?
2: No, I get it. Saving money, censor money. Yes, we all get it.
1: You didn't laugh.
2: Well, that's because it wasn't a punchline. It was just a sentence.
1: Oh, okay. There is that. And in the next hour, you know how you send a text message and it's super fast?
2: Yeah.
1: What if that text message took 3 days or a week? And that was something that you really wanted.
2: That's called the mail, not a text.
1: There is that.
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0: 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Let's see. Who's up next? Scotty in Carson City, Nevada. Hi there, Scotty.
1: Hello. How are you doing today?
0: Fabulous. What's going on?
1: Oh, not too much. You guys had me come on and talk about the issue I had with having to clean up my property when AAA used a satellite.
0: Oh, you sent me an email. You sent me a note through the website. Oh, yeah. Okay. Yeah, this is, you know what? I'm so glad that you sent me a note, and I'm so glad that you're on the air with us, because this is a big problem that's happening throughout the country. So, Scotty, thank you so much for being here. What was the issue? What was going on?
1: We were out of town, came back, and had a letter from our AAA representative and said that we had till the 28th of July to clean up our property because they said that there was debris and, what else they put on here? Oh, like appliances lying around, abandoned vehicles, and just a mess. So I called them because I wanted to know, what are you talking about? I mean, I knew I had a pile of branches and things that I needed to move on, and I sit on an acre. And then to the back of the property, I had 2x4s and things I used to repair the fence and things like that.
0: Okay.
1: So when I called them and I said, can you send a representative down from Marino so they could show me what it is you're talking about? Oh, we don't do that.
2: They just trust the satellite image, and whatever they think they see is what...
1: Well, and that's what I didn't know yet. And I said, so what are you talking about? And he said, oh, you've got this, you've got that, and this needs to be removed and all that. And I said, well, how do you get that? So we have a photograph. And I said, who came on my property and took pictures? Oh, no, it's a satellite.
0: Oh.
1: I said, I'd like to see it. So they sent it to me. And I'm looking at it, and I'm like, this thing's at least 2 years old. And so I call him back, and we're talking, and I said, the abandoned car, as I explained to him, the abandoned car is not abandoned, it's blah, blah, blah, blah, recycle. So he says, well, you need to put that in a garage. I said, well, I've got things in my garage. You know, are you going to build me a new garage? The appliance is the corner of my cargo trailer that you can see under the trees. I said, there's no appliances. And then the things that he sees reflected next to my sheds are actually white lattice, plastic lattice work, and the sun reflects off it. And then the other thing he pointed out is where my jet skis are. And with the photo, you can't really see exactly where everything is, but you see the one pile of debris, and I said, well, I was scheduled to be clean this summer anyway.
2: Or so when you pushed back and you pointed out everything in the image wasn't what they were saying it was,
0: what happened?
2: Did they buckle?
1: No. No, I even told him I've got a fire extinguisher right on the corner of the property, fire hydrant. No, they didn't. They wanted pictures of everything that was being removed and that it was cleaned up.
0: So you had to go get new insurance?
1: This is what they were saying.
2: Okay.
1: I didn't get this letter until about 3 weeks before that date, until triple-digit temperature down here at that time. So I had to go and rent a couple of dumpsters.
0: What a nightmare.
2: What a headache.
0: I mean,
2: it's like guilty before you're proven innocent.
0: So that's why if this does happen, just keep in mind that they may be using older satellite photos, or they could be using drones, right? But they being the insurance companies, are seriously out there patrolling, I guess, if you'd say.
2: Because it's so cheap for them to do, too.
0: And also low-flying aircraft. And it's not just insurance companies. A lot of municipalities and cities and counties are actually doing this to see if you built something on your property that you should be taxed for.
2: They're coming again.
3: Well, a friend of mine said that this is a really fun thing.

0: using it, and kind of put them into a big, you know, hilarious sort of thing. Of course, you know, it's more meaningful if you actually know the person, just like, you know, on celebrity roasts. But, can I give you a couple examples?
1: Sure.
0: Okay, so my daughter, she's kind of the you know, ultimate consumer. And so she said, roast me. And ChatGPT wrote back, a company makes one mistake on your order, and suddenly you're not a customer anymore. You're an independent congressional investigation. You don't complain. You assemble evidence, screenshots, dates, names, receipts, terms, and conditions. Somewhere a customer service supervisor sees your email come through and says, oh, God, she's got documentation. You're not going to scream at them. You're going to calmly find the exact policy they violated, identify the regional manager, and make sure everyone involved has a very educational afternoon.
1: Now, is that your daughter?
0: That's my daughter, yes. And
1: Did she do that to you when she was like 15 years old and trying to make a point?
0: No, maybe she learned from me, I suppose.
1: Oh, I see.
2: Apple doesn't fall. This actually surprises me that it actually knew you. I'm currently working on a big video, and I was doing a storyboard, and I said, ChatGPT made the image of the storyboard for the video, and I said, the guy in there is supposed to be me, just make it look like me, so it's easier to point out the differences. And it's like, ChatGPT goes, well, please upload a photo of you. And I'm like, I've uploaded 25,000 photos of me.
1: No, photos, they get it off. It doesn't work.
2: It doesn't.
1: No.
2: I'd be surprised to know if ChatGPT knows anything about me.
1: Well, I asked Chat to roast me, and I gave you.
2: Oh, is the result?
1: Yeah, because I don't think I should read my own roast, because that doesn't make sense.
2: Have you reviewed these?
1: I kind of scanned it, and you don't have to read the whole thing, because it's a full page.
2: Here's the first one. Ladies and gentlemen, I'm Claude, an artificial intelligence, which means I know everything about Kim Komando except how to get her to stop talking.
1: Ouch.
2: It's accurate. You want one more?
1: Yeah.
2: Kim spends her life warning Americans about hackers, scammers, and identity thieves. Meanwhile, she has told 5 million strangers a week her name, her town, her husband's name, and what she had for lunch. The nation's top security expert is running the world's longest hostage video.
1: Oh.
2: That's true.
1: You know, that's what a great idea.
2: Roast you or yes. Roast a family member.
1: Yes.
2: And then you go ahead and perform it for them, send them a video.
1: That'd be a great bit to do at a family reunion.
2: Oh, yeah.
1: So what other creative uses can you use for chat on personal?
2: When it comes to personal things, well, this is what I do every single month. And I didn't think it was that big of a deal until the last time I went to Walgreens to pick it up. We give each other cards every single month, Lisa and I.
1: Oh.
2: Because her love language is the written word.
1: And they're still in love.
2: And so I was getting cards, you know, in the beginning that were just store-bought cards. And I'm like, these are stupid. I'm just buying the empty ones. So what I did was, I don't know how deep we want to get into this, but our thing is sheep. We have sheep collectibles. It's an inside joke. But then one month, about 14 months ago, I took a picture of ours.
1: And does it have anything to do in the bedroom?
2: Nothing. Nothing Excellent. To do. Kids know about it, so it's safe. I took a picture of ours, and I turned us into sheep, and then I printed that on the card. So now every single month, I will take a picture or something that happened in our lives and use those sheep characters. Like, we're doing the flooring right now. So next month's card will be us sweating and hurting each other while we're doing the flooring as the sheep. And I just thought it was a little cutesy-wootsy thing. You're rolling your eyes.
1: Okay.
2: When I went to Walgreens to pick it up, because I get the card made at Walgreens for $3.40, she opened it up to check the quality. And she was like, what is this? And I explained it to her. And she's like, that's the most romantic thing I've ever heard.
1: Oh.
2: So that's one thing I do, is I make images to turn into greeting cards, and I only spend $3.
1: All right, stay right where you are, because those glasses at the next table, 3 towels, 10 seconds on whether or not you're going to be recorded, and you'll never forget this again. 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But you didn't actually hear it. 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

0: Now, we've talked about it. I don't know anybody aside from my son who has Meta Ray-Ban recording glasses.
1: I literally think it's a scam.
0: And the only reason why he has them is because I purchased them and I said, can you try these out for me?
1: But does he use them?
0: He said they're horrible.
1: Exactly.
0: They're horrible.
1: No one has these things.
0: But they say that millions and millions of people are using them.
1: Of course they say that because they have stockholders they need to appease.
0: So how do you know if somebody's actually recording you?
1: Okay.
0: Well, there was that instance where a woman met a guy on a dating app and they went home and did the wild thing. And then he sent the recording to her the next day and said, wow, what a great time we had.
1: Sure. I thought you'd like to see this. Okay.
0: And he was wearing glasses while they were doing the wild thing.
1: That's a tell right there.
0: I think
1: if he doesn't take off his socks and he doesn't take off his glasses, he's probably recording you.
0: Every pair has a tiny white LED in the front corner of the frame. And if it's quick flash, that means it's a photo. If it's glowing, that means it's a video.
1: I can't tell you how many TikTok videos I have seen where people find people on Facebook Marketplace and they disconnect that light without disabling the camera.
0: Yeah, I know. It's and they also, you can put a little piece of black tape over it because it's just an LED. That's not the camera.
1: Right.
0: Okay. And if somebody's standing there like with their finger on their frame, that's probably a sign too.
1: But yeah, that's someone not trying to hide it, though, and that's what we need.
0: Gosh, isn't that something? We have to worry about somebody recording us in glasses.
1: I don't think we have to worry. I don't think anybody really owns a pair of them.
0: No, they're making a spectacle of themselves.
1: Oh, good one. I like that one, actually.
0: Hey, make sure that you get our free newsletter. A million folks love it every single morning, 5-star rated at GetKim.com.
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